0: and give him a standing ovation. All right, let's get to it tonight. Wisconsin and Minnesota State. Luke Strand in his fourth season as head coach. A record of 67-35-14. Two-time CCHA Coach of the Year. In goal is the Fairbanks transfer, Lassie Lady, 6'4", 209-pounder from Espoo, Finland. A career record of 24-13-5, a 224 goals against average, and a 921 save percentage. Starting defenseman Liam Hupka, 6'3", sophomore from Minnetonka. And Will Skahan, 6'5", 223-pound junior from Woodbury, Minnesota. He's a Boston College transfer. Skahan, a second-round draft choice of the Utah Mammoth. Starting at center, they're co-captain, the only remaining recruit of Mike Hastings here at Minnesota State, Jacob Stender, 6 foot, 200-pound senior from Alexandria, Minnesota. On the left wing, Medford native Sawyer Scholl, 6'2", 195. In 106 collegiate games, Sawyer has 11 goals and 23 points. And on the right wing, Jordan Ron, 5'11", 190-pound sophomore from Dayton, Minnesota. Keep an eye open for Luigi Benincasa. He's an alternate captain, 23 goals, 75 points in his collegiate career. Benincasa scored the first goal in both games that Wisconsin and Minnesota State played in Madison last October, both ending in overtime ties. For Wisconsin head coach Mike Hastings, who's won 364 games in his career, a 690 winning percentage. In goal, Alexi Cornwaye, 6'4", 200-pounder from Quebec. He started the season opener, gave up two goals on 18 shots in winning against Robert Morris. Starting defensively, Jack Phelan, a former Minnesota State commit, the 6'3", 200-pound junior from Hinsdale, Illinois, paired with sophomore Luke Osborne, 6'1", 190-pounder from Plymouth, Michigan. Luke with a goal, 2 points, and the number three star in the Big Ten last week. Starting at center is tri-captain Gavin Morrissey, 5'11", 190-pound junior from Rochester Hills, Michigan, 18 goals, 68 points in 75 career games for Gavin. Zach Wooten, 6'2", 207-pound freshman. Wooten hailing from nearby Apple Valley, Minnesota. He's looking to get on the score sheet for the first time this season, now on the left wing of the number one line. And the right winger, the 6 foot junior from Madison, Verona, Wisconsin, J.J. Weebush, who scored 30 goals in 77 games with Penn State, but only managed two shots on goal in his first two games wearing the Cardinal in white. We'll also see left to right Bruno Ejon with Vasily Zelenov and Oliver Tolk. Ryan Botterill, left wing with Grady Deering in the middle and Brent Solomon on the right. Fourth line features Finn Brink, Chase Jette, and Adam Pietila. Etu Orpana, the 6'1", 200-pound freshman from Finland, makes his UW debut tonight. The other defensive pairs, Joe Palatichuk and Logan Hensler. Zach Scholes with Dylan Compton. The healthy scratches, Gavin Uhlenkamp and Taryn Blank, along with Weston Knox and John Stout. Before we continue, we pause 10 seconds for station identification, 10 seconds for a legal ID. 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
0: So we gave you the quick trip starting lineups here tonight. 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Wisconsin in good health. Otherwise, there's a little bit of a bug going around a bit. But the Badgers hope to be cleared up thanks to the assistance of athletic trainer Andy Rohde. So there you have it. We've set the stage. Season series opener, that is, between Wisconsin and Minnesota State. And the opening faceoff brought to you by Odyssey Brands is coming up. This is Badger Hockey from Learfield.
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13: 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It's time to drop the puck and hit the ice. Now, here's the voice of Badger hockey, Brian Posick.
0: Along with Paul Capobianco and our producer, Dalton Ferris, the referees tonight, former Big Ten linesman Nicholas Bradshaw with Jake Jackson, linesman Jordan Staples, and Kendall Glazer. The opening faceoff, as I mentioned, brought to you by Odyssey Brands. Wisconsin Road Cardinal uniforms with the white numerals and striping, and Wisconsin diagonally down the chest. Minnesota State home white uniforms with purple shoulders, pants, gloves, and helmets, and some gold striping as well. Badgers skate right to left here in the opening period. We're underway from the Mayo in Mankato. Wisconsin won the draw, and Luke Osborne tried to lift it down deep into the corner in the offensive zone to our left and lifted it up over the glass and out of play. And it appears like the fans are fine, so 6 seconds in, they'll drop the puck at center ice once again. 50th all-time meeting between Wisconsin and Minnesota State. Former old WCHA rivals, Badgers lead the all-time series, 26 wins, 17 losses, and 6 ties. These teams played to a pair of overtime ties in Madison last October, 1-1 and 2-2. First time the Badgers have played here in Mankato since 2013. Minnesota State with the puck and trying to move it out to the point. The defenseman, Liam Hupka, he's able to hold off the pressure from Wooten and dump it deep. And now Phelan tries to bat the puck away from Stender back behind the net. Stender goes down. Fans wanted a penalty, nothing called. Puck comes up by Morrissey. Middle of the ice now, Osborne. Fans off to his left, across the line with speed, cutting in back behind the KG's force. Centering pass to Wooten, swung and missed. Chance for Morrissey. He tumbles down, and the puck slides out through neutral ice right in front of the Badger bench in front of us. We are sitting at center ice. Paul and I are. We can see both benches down in front of us, the backs of all the players. The penalty box is across the way here at the Mayo.
14: First shift there for Luke Osborne. We saw end of last year how good he was in the NCAA tournament, and he picked up right where he left off last week, and this first shift he was pretty active.
0: Second line out, long range shot by Wisconsin's Logan Hensler on goal, and Leite makes his first save as a Maverick. Second line out now for Minnesota State. Alex Zetterberg, junior right winger, Luigi Benincasa. He's a senior centerman. And Liam Watkins from Okotoks, Alberta. He's a 6'1", 200-pound junior on their forward line. Puck goes rolling into the Wisconsin zone to our right. Hensler there taps it off for Joe Palatichuk. Tri-captain headmans to Botterill. At his pocket pick by Somoza, who's out now. Somoza, second line right winger, 6'3", 205 from Simmons.

0: Outlet to Botterill, finds a man. Here's Brent Solomon across the line behind the defense. Backhand shot, and it wobbles towards the goal line and then paddled away by the defenseman, Will Skahan. Awfully close to going over the goal line as he beat Lady, the goaltender. He moved left to right, and the puck was just wobbling there, Paul.
1: Yeah, and great speed by Solomon going up the neutral zone. It didn't look like anything, and all of a sudden he burst past Minnesota State defense, got in on the goaltender. As you mentioned, it was really close to getting over the line. Good awareness by Minnesota State Skahan to pull that puck off the line.
0: Yeah, and the referee was over in the corner, so I'm not sure if he was close enough to see it completely. Here's Jatane now. Backdoor pass to Pietl. It just missed. Oh, Adam came flying in the right wing and got his stick on it. Now Finn Brink with it. Low right. Skates back behind the net. Sophomore left-handed forward. Back to the corner he goes. Pressured by Watkins. Peels away from that pressure. Bumps it out to the point man, Palatashuk. Swings it far side. Hensler rising. Shot glove by the 6'4 goaltender, Lady. And he makes the save and hangs on. And then Sawyer, Scholl, and Adam Pietla afterwards. Scholl went after Pietla. Now those two barking a little bit. We're 3 minutes and 16 seconds into the first period, no score.
1: Yeah, Adam Pietla, after the puck got gloved and whistled, he just kind of stood there in the goaltender's face a little bit. I'm sure he was talking a little bit. Sawyer Scholl took exception and moved him out of the way.
0: Yep. Face off, Jeté taken into the far wall by Minnesota State's Stender. Puck comes along the kick plate to the near corner down to our left, and there's Pietla and Brink battling in the corner with a pair of Mavericks. Finn had it on his stick for a moment. Jacob Conrad, the defenseman, tries to outlet. Instead, the Badgers do a nice job to hold. And that was Wisconsin's Hensler. Wisconsin throws it through the low slot all the way out to the point. Palatashuk, his shot hit the knee of Pietla. And then clear back to the blue line, but held in nicely with a glove hand of Palatashuk. Skates it along the line, pitched it down to the right corner. It's Jeté to Wooten now. Wisconsin in the midst of a change. J.J. Wiebusch out with Wooten. And behind the net, it's the defenseman Rylan Bonkowski, who's bothered by Wiebusch. Wooten on the forecheck, too. Morrissey's joined his line mates, and the puck comes out to the blue line now. And it's thrown towards the net. Turnaround shot by Wiebusch, and the slot kicked out by Lady. And then out towards the line, batted down by Wisconsin's Compton. No hand pass. Badgers touch up. And Wooten will swing it in left corner to right. Delayed offside now as Wiebusch touches up. And now Tulk will replace him on the ice. 4.5 minutes into the first. No score.
1: Oh, Badgers are smothering there for a couple of minutes here. Minnesota State's holding the puck behind their net so they can get some fresh bodies out there. A couple of clearing attempts. Badgers just kept grabbing them and putting them back down and back in the zone.
0: Zetterberg with speed. Drop pass left wing for Benincasa. Couldn't handle it. Now Ejohn turns on the Jets. Cut off by Liam Hupka, the defenseman. Centering pass. No one there for Wisconsin. Zetterberg intercepts. Runs into Lupka. Turn around. Here's Ejohn with it. His shot as he turns in the slot. Blocked by Zetterberg. Oh, two Mavericks mishandle the puck. Ejohn all alone in tight. His turnaround shot, though, never got to the nets. And now Osborne roughing up Zetterberg by the Badgers bench, getting up high with his stick. Loose puck to the right of Cornwallier. Batted off the wall and Zilinoff. Outlet to Tulk. Gains the red line. He'll swing it in. 5:15 into the first period. No score. Shots on goal right now. 5-0 in favor of the 7th-ranked Badgers. Minnesota State came into tonight ranked 19th in the U.S. College Hockey Online poll. Zilinoff, Botterill across the line. Off to his right. Finds a man, and Solomon's shot off a stick. Went behind the net. Solomon's got it again. Backhands a pass out to the point. Hensler tees one up. And that shot about belt high goes wide. And then deflects out through center. Morick in a foot race with Osborne. Morick will track it down off the far wall. Drops it back to the high slot. Here's a quick shot missing the net. Was the defenseman. No, that was Somoza. He shot it high off the glass. Bounced back to the slot. Now Sam Court, the defenseman, shoots one on goal. Stopped by Cornwallier. Didn't handle the rebound. Wisconsin tried to outlet. Solomon cut off. Pass to Somoza. Picked off by Deering. Badgers changing. Here comes Solomon with Deering. Up the middle, Deering now. Drop pass left side. Pietla tried to hit Solomon far side, and it didn't get through. Badgers able to hold the zone, however. No score. 13:40 to go in the first. Good action here.
1: Yeah, the Badgers survived a little bit there. Kind of running around a little bit, but a good stick in the middle there. Kind of broke it up and reset.
0: Compton deep in the offensive zone. Puck is knocked free out to neutral now. Taken by Damon Gardner, 6'5", 205-pound forward from Eagle Lake, Ontario, wearing number 81. Bumps it off the sideboards for Finn Williams, former member of the Notre Dame Fighting Irish. And now Etu Orpina making his Wisconsin debut.

0: freshman from Finland, just the fourth Finn ever to skate for the University of Wisconsin. Nice outlet pass. Compton finds the stick of Weebush. Past one man, Scholl tries to get a backhander off, but cut off by the defenseman, Gus Thorpe. And the puck slides to the netminder, Lady. And he puts his mitt down and covers. 12:57 to go here in the first. Still no score. Wisconsin and Minnesota State.
1: Well, I got to like how Wisconsin started this game here on the road. And Minnesota State, they played an exhibition game, so they haven't quite been to this pace here, but Badgers, great start so far. You know, Solomon playing there with Ryan Botterill on wings on that line. They've been, I mean, it's only a couple minutes in, but they had a couple of nice plays to each other.
0: Bot started the year on the top line with Morrissey and Weebush, but Mike Hastings made a change actually last Saturday during the Robert Morris game, and now giving Botterill a look. Oh, a redirect on a shot by Weebush by Morrissey. It may have gone off Lady's left pad. Badgers, nice pinch by Scholes to hold the offensive zone. Puck up on the dasher down to the ice now. Wooten can't reach it. Scholes has it. Bumps it off the sideboards for Weebush. Cycles off the halfboards for Morrissey. Put it around behind his back, trying to beat the defenseman towards the net. Backhand shot went off a body or two behind the cage. Now back in front. Redirect by Weebush, who was on the side of the cage. It deflected into the blue paint, and then Minnesota State picked it up off the end boards. Scholl fires one on net, and Cornwallier made the stop. Oh, a tough angled shot by the former Badger, and Cornwallier there to make the glove stop.
1: Yeah, that looked like a set play by Minnesota State. They put the puck deep in the corner, and we noticed the lively boards when the Badgers were skating yesterday. That was played right off this corner boards, right out the Scholl coming down the left wing.
0: Thalen swings it around right side. Tolk pass back to Vasily Zilinov, intercepted by Minnesota State. Watkins up to Benincasa, kicked it into the Badger zone. It goes wobbling towards the goal line, and Osborne gets there for Wisconsin. Up ahead to Tolk, looking for an outlet. Pass off a stick, trickled back to the Minnesota State line, gathered in by Tolk. Wisconsin delayed offside. Tolk shot the puck on goal. Minnesota State wanted a stoppage in play, didn't get it. Now Ejohn has it at the red line, and he'll scoop it in. 11:28 left here in this scoreless first period. No score. 7-2 shots on goal in favor of Wisconsin. Here's Botterill now in the offensive zone, low left, getting support from Solomon. Deering plants himself in the left circle, hoping the puck will squirt free. Botterill continues to work hard. Out to the point now, Polatichuk couldn't hold the zone, though, as it bounced off the wall. He reverses course to Compton. Headman pass intercepted by Morick. Taken back by Solomon. Taken away by Kraft. Mason Kraft, fine-looking freshman. We'll tell you more about him coming up. And now Minnesota State with the puck. Off a skate. Bounces to Morick. Left wing defended by Solomon. Met by Compton. Pass to the middle of the ice. Comes out to the point. Here's Sam Court, backpedaling defenseman. A shot on by Gardner. Stopped by Cornwallier, who slid to cover the near post. He made the save. Didn't get up a rebound, although Morick went hard to the net along with Gardner, trying to find any semblance of a rebound. There was none to be had. Badgers took exception to their physicality, and the referees had to come and separate things.
1: Yeah, tough angle shot by Gardner, but it sure created some havoc in front with Mankato standing there in front of Cornwallier, as you mentioned. It was a tough time to make it sounded like it wailed off the pad, but he covered it up quickly and made sure to control that rebound.
0: Lexi Cornwallier, the transfer from Cornell, ECAC Ken Dryden, goalie of the year last year when he won 18 games with a 205 goals against and a 915 save percentage. And like Wisconsin, Cornwallier's last game last season was a loss to Denver in the NCAA tournament, stopped 25 of 29 shots in a 5-0 setback to the eventual national champions. 10.5 minutes remaining in the opening period here in Mankato. No score. Puck slides harmlessly out to center. Wisconsin's Zach Scholes goes to get it and hammers it back into the attacking zone. On the right wing wall is Brink. He sweeps it back behind the net. Court got there first, the former Arizona State Sun Devil. Applying pressure, Jete, along with Pietola with a good hip check behind the net on Bryce Strand, but Strand fought through it. Now a collision out near the Minnesota line. It looked like Brink was knocked down with some head contact. The referees let him play on. Badger bench a little animated, thinking maybe something will be called. It was not. Penalty-free first 10 minutes here in Mankato. We are scoreless.
1: Kind of looked like it was a bit of a surprise hit. Yeah. Fink, he was kind of facing backwards when he got hit and kind of hit on the side. So it definitely didn't look good, but he kind of went flying.
0: Here's Finn Williams now across the line, defended by Hensler. Stumbles down over the leg of Hensler. Luke Osborne down in the corner to help out. Ties up Mason LaBelle from Columbus, Ohio. And now it's taken by Hensler to Morrissey. Taps off Osborne, right back to Morrissey at the center circle. Overskates, gets it back. Backhands a pass off the shin pad of Weebush and ricochets to Lady, the goaltender. He puts his mitt down and covers, and we have a stoppage in play with 9:15 to go here in the opening period of play. 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
0: No score, Wisconsin and Minnesota State. This rink here in Mankato, the old Mankato Civic Center, a horseshoe-type seating arrangement. Bright purple seats, so the red certainly stands out of the Wisconsin fans that are here. There's a number of them behind the Badger bench, including Eric and his son Jackson, who love to make the road trips. Parents and friends up on the far side across the way, up in the main level, if you will, here at the Mayo. You can, yeah, the red stands out in this purple and gold for sure. Face off to the left of Lassie Lehti, spelled L-E-H-T-I, from Espoo, Finland. Played in Fairbanks 4 years for Alaska and was really good against all sorts of competition. 46 collegiate games. Now he's a graduate transfer, final year of collegiate eligibility. Badgers eventually gain control of the faceoff in the offensive zone. Turnaround shot by Zilinoff went off a stick, maybe the waffler of Lehti, and scooped out to near center, but held in by Zilinoff. Pass by Ejon found its way to Phelan. A rising shot brings Lehti out of his crouch, and he gloves it and hangs on. And then Zilinoff got popped by Liam Hupka, who didn't like the fact that Zilinoff was right in the vicinity of his goaltender. You know, Luke Strand asked him about his decor. He said, well, you can tell I love big guys. And they got a lot of big, big men playing the back end here in Mankato.
1: And they're playing like big men so far, at least with Badgers around the net, behind the net, playing pretty physical style.
0: Deering out now with Botterill and Solomon. And the faceoff won by Deering and moved to the far corner by Palatichuk. Bonkowski got there first for Minnesota State, could not clear, hoping to get assistance from Stender, who does chip it out to center. Now the Badgers possess. It's Ryan Botterill off to his left, crossed the red line, then the blue, ran into a double team. Puck slides to the corner. He gives chase, but Minnesota State gets there. And Stender, the co-captain, will outlet and scoops it over to his fellow co-captain, Sawyer Scholl, who dumps it in. Meets Hensler with a shoulder check, but the Badgers gain possession. And Botterill, rink-wide pass, right wing, Solomon across the line. Shoots one low. Lehti, it went off him and in. Brent Solomon, his first goal as a Badger. 1-0 Wisconsin here in Mankato.
1: Man, he's been using his speed tonight. That was another play. Far side, kind of hit himself down the far wing. A lot of room on the ice. Botterill coming up the left wing, spotted his teammate on the far side. He just threw the puck towards the net. Looked like it hit off the inside of the blocker arm of the goaltender and just squirted over. And his last shot he took earlier was squirting. Didn't quite make it over the line. This time it finish the job and squirt it over the goal line.
0: Solomon, a healthy scratch last Saturday, made his debut last Friday and was kicked out of a five-minute major in a game misconduct. But Solomon, who scored 24 goals in Sioux Falls in 54 games last year, lights the lamp at 11:51. His first goal as a Badger, assisted primarily by Ryan Botterill. And the Badgers have a 1-0 lead. Give Joe Palatichuk an assist, too, at 11:51. And Solomon very noticeable here early on. Minnesota State will try to counter now. Benincasa will dump it in out of his net as Cornwallier scooped it around, and Benincasa picked it up. Cornwallier nonchalant getting back between the posts, but got there in time as Benincasa fired one up near his chin, and Alexi made the stop and held on to the rebound.
1: Yeah, went back into the trapezoid, the new trapezoid this year, and just flipped it up the boards. I don't think he took that short of a, or I don't think he lollygagged too much. He got there. That puck came off the boards and right at the net. Didn't play. No play there by Mankato. And it looked like may have been some room on the short side, but it made the save and kind of dropped down and covered it up.
0: Cornwallier has stopped all four Maverick bids so far with 7:35 remaining in the opening period. 1-0 Wisconsin. Here's a flip pass ahead of E. John Loose puck picked up. Zilinoff. Here's Tolk. He scores. Oh, what a beautiful pass. Zilinoff found Tolk left wing, and he ripped it past Lady. It's 2-0 Wisconsin.
1: Now, that's another instance tonight that I think the Badgers just seem to be playing at a little bit of higher speed for Mankato. Those couple of goals here. We saw earlier Solomon getting to that pass, a defenseman. This one, the Badgers make a nifty little small area pass back to the outside, and quick shot. Goaltender couldn't get over in position. A lot of net to hit at, and Oliver Tolk found it.
0: 41 seconds after Solomon scored, Oliver Tolk nets his first of the year. Give Zilinoff and Ejon assists at 12:32, and Wisconsin with a 2-0 lead on the road in Mankato. And the Tulk Zilinoff Ejon line remains on the ice. Bonikowski tries to pull it free, comes out to Osborne. Badgers hold the zone. Phelan back Osborne straight away. A little juke move, but had his shot blocked by Williams, and it caroms out to center. Osborne collects, will settle things down a little bit. Here comes Wisconsin's fourth line, centered by Orpina. Tulk remains, but Brink's on the ice. Now Tulk pits up the pass and will send it in and heads to the bench for a change. Pietola comes out for Wisconsin. Puck back at neutral. Palatichuk with it, tried to send it deep. Picked off by Bonkowski. He goes D-to-D to Gus Thorpe, the Chippewa Falls native. And now Mankato will send it in. No icing called. Hensler had it, met with a check by Somoza. Out to the point now, here's Court. Right-handed defenseman shoots one low. It goes off the end boards. Not a favorable bounce for Mankato. Wisconsin's Orpina now trying to protect far corner of the Wisconsin zone. Minnesota chipped it free. Centering pass, deflected, gathered in by Orpina. He'll skate out of the defensive zone. Got it to Pietola across the line. Court defending him. Pietola back behind the net. Tried to sweep it in front. Lost it. Got it back. Botterill with a weak backhand shot on goal. Lady made the stop. Oh, Pietola got cut off there, Paul, and took a hit, but somehow got the puck back and tried to make a play.
1: I think he saw it coming and put himself in good position. Would have been way worse if he hadn't recognized it. But then Botterill in front, it looked like the pass was in his feet, so he had the toe of his stick up on its edge kind of to flip that towards the net. But he did get it on net.
0: Deering with Solomon and Botterill back on the ice. Scholes and Compton defensively face off in the offensive zone for the Badgers, leading 2-0. Goals from the freshman Solomon and the sophomore Tulk. Point pass intended for Scholes out of his reach, and he'll hustle back and beat Zetterberg to it. The Badgers will just move it around and get it back out to center. Now it rolls on edge into the Minnesota State zone. No icing, and Luigi Benincasa goes to get it the top line center. Redirected to neutral by Watkins, but nowhere to go for the Mavericks, who need a change, and the Badgers possess again back in their own zone. Dylan Compton scored his first goal in his first game as a Badger last Friday on the power play. Deering behind the net, trying to make a power move. Instead, feeds the puck out to Weebush, and he missed it glove side on Lady. He whistled that one, did Weebush, but just missed the nets.
1: Good vision there, Deering, spotting Weebush through everybody.
0: Pass out to the right side, shot by the defenseman. Bonkowski blocked, and Jacob Conrad, Green Bay native, able to pick it up and dump it back in as Minnesota State touches up and now tries to possess at neutral ice. Benincasa was in transition with Mason Kraft, the freshman from Moorhead. Minnesota just didn't connect. And now Kraft playing left wing on the second line, deflects into the Wisconsin zone. Centering pass almost found Morick. Now Kraft with it. Backhand blind pass intended for Bryce Strand, the defenseman, but picked off by Wisconsin. Osborne gains the line, put the puck around behind himself, trying to get some space, and then forced to dump it in. Weibusch now centering pass for Morrissey. Intercepted by Kraft. Almost gave it back. Zetterberg now using his body to fend off Wooten, and then looked like Somoza pulled down Wooten, and they're going to get a hooking penalty on Ian Somoza, and the Badgers will get a Kunis power play. Good hard work by the Wisconsin freshman, Zach Wooten.
1: Really, it was him all by himself. Badgers were back in their spots, just putting a little pressure on the puck carrier from behind. Did his best. He's a big body, got in there, and ended up drawing a penalty. Good work by the freshman.
0: Ian Somoza, the 6'3", 200-pound senior, takes a seat for hooking at 15:38. Badgers go on the power play. 2-for-7 so far this season after going 26% a year ago, 7th best in the country. Minnesota State had the 7th best penalty kill in the country a year ago at 86%. Allowed only 15 power play goals against and 110 chances. And Mankato won the defensive zone faceoff, and Will Skahan accidentally cleared it out of the rink, so they'll drop it back in the Mankato zone with 4:16 to go here in the first period. 2-0 Wisconsin. Remember, Luke Strand, before he took the Minnesota State job, was an assistant coach at Ohio State as well, and he was in charge of the penalty kill in the Buckeyes for that one season. His PKers converted, 10 shorthanded goals? I mean, just crazy.
1: And they killed 88% or 89%. I think they led the country that year.
0: They were remarkable. Yes, he's really, really good at teaching the PK. Badgers on the power play. Zilanoff out there with Thiering, Botterill, Hensler, and Compton. Mike Hastings and his staff changing up the second power play unit, going with a more traditional two defenseman, three forward look. Hensler will be the primary quarterback. They'll throw Compton at the left flank on occasion. Here's Botterill across the line, left wing, rubbed off by Thorpe. They try to chip it out. Good hold by Hensler. Walks off the wall to the dot, to the slot. Slow moving shot, saved by Leite. Put the puck right on Botterill's stick, who skates it out to the right wing. Now Hensler back to Botterill outside the circle. One timer by Hensler, stopped by Leite. Rebound off the skate of Compton. He gathers it into the corner. 2-0 Wisconsin. Power play continues late first period. Now a blast by Botterill. It rang the post. You heard it from here. Compton holds the zone. It's Zilanoff now. Ran into his teammate. Maintains possession. Flips it around the far boards. Botterill protects. Low right, Zilanoff looking for an outlet. Here's Hensler. Pitched it back to Botterill. He walks down the wall. Looking. What's he going to do? Ryan Botterill throws it out to the point again. Hensler, left wing. One-timer by Compton. Blocked away by Thorpe. Ricocheted to the far boards. Taken there by Botterill. Right circle shot. Stopped by Leite and picked up by Scholl. He turns and clears it with 25 seconds left on the Wisconsin power play.
1: Yeah, some good chances there by Wisconsin. A couple of bodies in the way. Some rebounds there, too. A couple of them just kind of look like they laid there forever before a player got to it.
0: Here's Oliver Tolk, who's skating with speed here tonight. He's got a goal now on the top power play unit with Morrissey, Osborne, along with Ejohn and Weibusch. Morrissey, top of the right ring, back to the point, Osborne looking, left wing, Tolk caught, looks, back to Osborne, deflected, now Morrissey right side, power plays expired, Morrissey turns and shoots one low, rebound there, chance for Ejohn, and that's knocked to the far corner. Minnesota State back at full strength, 2:12 to go in the first, Wisconsin with a 2-0 lead. Here comes Minnesota State on the attack. Stender now, right wing, working low. Somoza, big fella, right-hander, back behind the net. Tried to swing it around in front, but it went off his stick and ricocheted through neutral ice. Badgers change quickly. And Finn Brink, fresh off the bench, knocked the puck away from Stender and retrieves. Brink, the sophomore forward, scored his first goal as a Badger, a first goal of the season, I should say, last Friday. A beautiful shorthander from Chase Jatte that basically sealed Wisconsin's season-opening win. Here's Somoza now, and he'll dump it into the Wisconsin zone to our right, also to the right of Cornwallier. Phelan took a pretty good hit, but released the pass to Palatichuk, patient as he skates up the ice. And now Brink will sweep it deep. 80 seconds to go until the American Family Insurance first intermission report. We'll tell you how top-ranked Wisconsin's doing against second-ranked Ohio State and Columbus in a series opening battle between the top two teams in women's college hockey. Badgers dumping in off the kick plate, bounces towards the front of the Minnesota State net. Run down by the Mavericks D, and now they'll break out. Jacob Conrad up the near board, stolen by Wisconsin. Pietola took a big hit from Watkins. Badgers trying to keep it alive, and Zetterberg will throw it to the corner around to Morick. Lead feed, Watkins trying to get behind the Badger defense, but there's Compton now. Cuts off his angle to the puck. Watkins takes a tumble. Badgers take the biscuit. And now Solomon can't catch it center, but turns on the Jets to run it down to prevent icing, and a tough angled shot. Lady with a pad save.
1: If you're Brett Solomon, why not put the puck on that way his game's gone so far?
0: Out to Phelan. A shot redirected, kicked out by Lady. Chance for Deering. That's stopped by Lady as well. Comes to the Minnesota State line. Chipped ahead now, Benincasa. Cut off by Osborne. Good defensive play. 19 seconds to go in the first period. 2-0 Badgers. Now Phelan will settle things down back behind his net to Osborne. Jack Phelan originally committed to Minnesota State, but when Mike Hastings and his staff came to Madison, Phelan and Gavin Morrissey, too, follow them. Puck deflects into the over the Badgers bench, into the crowd. There's 6/10 of a second left here in the period. They're going to drop the puck at neutral ice, and that should do it for the opening period of play. Wisconsin now with 15 shots on goal here, Paul, in the opening period. This is a Minnesota State team that allowed only 25 shots on goal per game last year.
1: Yeah, I mean, this first period's been pretty impressive so far for the Badgers, for sure.
0: Yeah. Zelenov against Stender with 6/10 of a second left, and the horn sounds, and that's it for the opening period of play. Brent Solomon scored his first goal as a Badger at 11:51. Oliver Tulk, 41 seconds later, made it 2-0. Wisconsin 2, Minnesota State nothing after one period of play here in Mankato, Minnesota. 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Reward your fandom with an ice-cold Modelo. Modelo, welcome to full-time fandom, Badger fans. Again, Wisconsin leads Minnesota State 1-0 after one. The American Family Insurance first intermission report is on the way. This is Badger Hockey from Learfield.
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0: Wisconsin leads Minnesota State 2-0 after the opening period of play. Brent Solomon, who almost scored about, in his previous shift, scored his first goal as a Badger at 11:51. A wrister from the right circle that handcuffed Lassie Lady. And Solomon, his first goal at 11:51 from Ryan Botterill and Joe Palatichuk. And then 41 seconds later, Bruno Ichon found Vasily Zelenov. Nice pass left wing to Oliver Tulk, a one-time blast. Tulk beat Leite at 12:32. First goal of the year for Oliver Tulk. Badgers lead 2-0. They went 0-for-1 on the power play. Wisconsin was not penalized in that opening period. 15 shots on goal for the Badgers in the first 20 minutes while limiting Minnesota State to just 4. Impressive first 20 minutes for the Cardinal and White.
1: Yeah, I couldn't ask anything better for what Wisconsin just did. And you'd love to see a guy like Brent Solomon, who was everywhere, it seemed like. He showed some speed that period. And him and Botterill, I mentioned it during that period. Botterill was up on the first line last week. That line kind of was a little bit quiet. But those two have something going, at least tonight. And Solomon streaking down the right wing one time, streaking through the middle, the neutral zone the second time, or the first time, and finding the net. The first one almost going over the line, the second one trickling over, and we saw him chucking the puck on the net later on. So he's feeling pretty good about himself right now. Good to see a freshman like that. The Badgers, you know, that's probably one of the biggest question marks the team has, is who's going to find the net for him, and that's a good sign for him, for sure.
0: Yeah, Brent Solomon, 24 goals, 53 points in 54 games with Sioux Falls of the USHL. A year ago, fourth-round draft choice of the Detroit Red Wings gets on the board. And then Oliver Tulk, who had 7 goals as a freshman last year, scores his first this season. Last weekend, he had 2 assists, 5 shots on goal, was +2. He looks bigger, stronger, faster, and more confident, too.
1: I mean, he's another guy. His junior career, he scored a lot of points, a lot of goals. So he's definitely a guy, one of those people you want to see step up, and he converts there. Last year, he scored against these guys, also a tying goal in the third period, I think, in the first game.
0: Yep.
1: So another guy, good to see. And really, think back that whole period, like, there was very little in-zone time for Minnesota State with the puck. They had a couple rushes up the ice when they got shots, but they didn't have much time in the Badger zone. And, man, that's nice to see.
0: It is. Wisconsin, again, a 2-0 lead. Logan Hensler with 4 shots on goal to lead the squad. The Badgers won 8 of 14 faceoffs in that opening period of play, with 4 different Badgers winning 2 of those faceoffs. So Wisconsin off to a good start in their road opener here in Mankato. Stick around. Our first intermission report brought to you by American Family Insurance is on the way. 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This is Badger Hockey from Learfield.
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0: Right wing Solomon across the line. Shoots one low. Lady, it went off of it in. Brent Solomon, his first goal as a Badger. 1-0 Wisconsin here in Mankato. Oh, I'm sure Brent Solomon will remember that forever. Good start here tonight for the freshman forward, Brent Solomon from Champlain, Minnesota. The Badgers with a 2-0 lead, and looking at the shot attempts in the opening period, 27-7 in favor of Wisconsin. And looking at the shot chart, Paul, Wisconsin had 12 shots from the quality scoring area, and Minnesota State didn't get inside the circles or the slot for anything on goal. Amazing.
1: Yeah, I mean, that's it looks just like it looked in the first period.
0: Yeah.
1: Mostly rush shots. It looks like some on the right wing, mostly. A couple of them coming off the boards on clearing attempts, but there's not a whole lot there. I mean, if you give up shots at the bottom of the circle and outside the circle and at the point every game, and that's all you give up, you're in pretty good shape.
0: No doubt. Wisconsin played well defensively against Robert Morris last weekend, yielding only 2 goals in the 2 games. And beautiful defensive play here tonight and puck possession as well. It's a lot easier to play defense when you have the puck, Mike Hastings has said ever since he got to Madison, and that's certainly the case in the opening period of play.
1: Yeah, and a lot of that happened with Wisconsin in the O-zone, making it really difficult for Minnesota State to get out.
0: Yes. by the way, the one thing about this rink, it is freezing cold. And so Paul is completely buttoned up, trying to save his voice, as am I. We're going to take another break here during our American Family Insurance First Intermission Report and check the scoreboard. This is Badger Hockey from Learfield.
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0: Flip pass ahead of John. Loose puck picked up. Zelenoff. Here's Tolk. He scores. Oh, what a beautiful pass. Zelenoff found Tolk left wing, and he ripped it past Lady. It's 2-0 Wisconsin. Yep, Badgers Brent Solomon and Oliver Tolk. A 2-0 Wisconsin lead here in the first intermission of play. Also, today, top-ranked Wisconsin women lost at second-ranked Ohio State 2-1. The Buckeyes scored 2 power play goals in the third period. In that third period, OSU outshot Wisconsin 19-3. All 3 goals in that game scored on the power play. There were 17 total penalties in all. Cassie Hall scored the lone goal for Wisconsin. Meanwhile, Ava McNaughton made 38 saves but took the loss. Badger women are 4-1 and try to earn a split in Columbus when they face the Buckeyes tomorrow afternoon at 2 o'clock Central Time. Also, Big Ten hockey today. Notre Dame, a 2-0 lead on Niagara. That's in the third period. Fighting Irish going for a sweep after a 3-1 win last night. Nick Moldenhauer, a goal, 3 points. Second-ranked Michigan leads Anchorage 5-1 in the third. Michigan State, a 3-1 lead on Northern Michigan. That in the third period. Anthony Romani, a goal and 2 points for the third-ranked Spartans. Ohio State down 2-0 on the road at RPI and in the third period. And in the icebreaker in Storrs, Connecticut, Connecticut leads Penn State 2-1 in the third period of play. The Badgers lead Minnesota State here 2-0. That's it for the American Family Insurance First Intermission Report. Second period on the way. This is Badger Hockey from Learfield.
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0: Apple Bianco, Brian Bosick here in Mankato at the Rail Transport broadcast table. 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Again, the third game of the year for the Badgers. The first regular season game for Minnesota, which played an exhibition against Manitoba a week ago today. You know, this is a new team for Luke Strand's Mavericks. 10 new faces, 4 transfers, 6 freshmen, 7 sophomores, 6 junior, 5 seniors, a couple of grad transfers. 15 returning players from a team last year that won the CCHA regular season and postseason championships. 22 wins overall, and for the second year in a row lost to Western Michigan in the NCAA tournament. But besides losing All-American goalie Alex Tracy, they also lost All-American defenseman Evan Murr, two-time CCHA Defensive Player of the Year, who transferred to Minnesota for his final year, and they lost their leading scorer, Tristan Lemire. His eligibility expired. 5 of their top 10 point-getters gone. So a new look for the Mavericks, and it looked like a brand-new team on the ice the way Wisconsin handled that opening period. We're underway here in the second period in Mankato. Badgers skating left to right as we get going, and the puck goes off the beveled glass near the Badgers bench right by equipment manager Nate LaPointe. Whistle stops play 23 seconds into the second period. 2-0 Badgers.
1: You know, all the description you made about Minnesota State, you could say almost all the same things about Wisconsin.
0: No question. The
1: numbers are almost match up with 15 guys back, 11 newcomers, 3 transfers, and a bunch of freshmen. But the Badgers do have the advantage of having played a college hockey weekend already.
0: Top line out for both teams. It's been in Casa, Watkins, and Zetterberg for Minnesota State. Morrissey flanked by Wooten and Wiebusch for Wisconsin. Morrissey kicked out of the faceoff area, so Wooten will take the draw against Luigi Benincasa, the senior, former Bulldog from Ferris State. Pretty good junior year. He had 29 points, 11 goals, plus 13. Top returning scorer is Benincasa. And now Skahan, the defenseman, ran into Morrissey. He had to chip it ahead. Rink-wide pass down the right wing was Zetterberg. He was open, but the puck too far in front of him. Benincasa behind the net, defended by Osborne. Out to the point now, it's Sam Cord. His shot low and skipped through traffic to the corner. And then knocked out of the zone by Wiebusch. Hustling after it, Wooten, but Cord there. And then Wiebusch collides with Strand. Wisconsin's Wooten, far side Osborne. He shoots one in a sliding block shot by the defenseman Sam Cord as the puck sails out of play. 58 seconds into the second, 2-0 Wisconsin.
1: Nice play there by Zach Wooten, the freshman in the blue line. Kind of by himself again. He drew a penalty earlier with some back check pressure. This one in there, forces a turnover inside the blue line, or at least wins the battle, I should say. Turns around, great poise right at the blue line. Not a lot of room. Spots his teammate far side, Luke Osborne, coming down the left side.
0: Zilinoff out with Ejohn and Tulk. Wisconsin wins the draw. Palatichuk pressured near the line, skates to open ice. Now a little head and shoulder fake on his former teammate Sawyer Scholl. Puck out to the point to Zelenoff. Right wing now, Palatichuk. Turns and cycles off the boards for Tulk. He sweeps it down to the corner, and Ejohn, backside left for Zelenoff. Good stick, though, by Minnesota State's forward on that play. Puck played towards Lady and picked up now by Zelenoff. Out to Hensler. Point to point. Rising shot by Palatichuk. Missed the net. Badgers hold the zone. Hensler shoots one. That's blocked as well by Jordan Ron. Goes behind the net. Ron pulls it away from one Badger. There's traffic on the ice for Ron, who exits the zone to Scholl. Up the middle of the ice to Ron, who mishandled the puck. He had a lane to the net, but mishandled. Now Zilinoff across the line. Has a man on the left wing. Tulk, good play defensively by Bonkowski to knock it away. He flips it ahead off the glass. Scholl will get there before Kraft, and then Kraft using his stick a lot in the arms of Scholl. The referees let him play on. Badgers have possession. Minnesota State gets a change. A little over 2 minutes gone by in the second. It's 2-0 Wisconsin.
1: That last rush up the ice, one of the Badgers, I lost track who it was standing at the far blue line. I'm not sure he got spotted.
0: Nice move by Solomon. Left wing pass off the stick of Botterill. He tracks it down off the boards. Came back to Ryan. Stick handled through a couple of Mavericks. Lost it. Deering there, though, to help. Botterill now bumped into the end boards and taken by Minnesota State. Middle breakout finds its way to Mason Kraft. Pass left wing to Morick. Big right-hander skates into the attacking zone with two Badgers in the vicinity. Morick now pins it against the corner wall, getting support from Mason Kraft. Morick will throw it out to Skahan now. The BC transfer back to Morick. Turnaround shot low. Pad save made by Cornwallier. And Zach Scholes calmly flips it to Compton, and the Badgers break out. 3 minutes gone by, second period. Deering on the rush. Solomon now shoots one, and a shoulder save made by Leite. Ricochets far side to LaBelle. Mason LaBelle, the left-handed right winger, will send it down in. A little jousting going on before Phelan pulls the puck free. Clanks it off the glass. Up to center now, Solomon. Puts a shoulder into the defenseman, Skahan, and Minnesota State will retrieve the puck in its own zone. Wisconsin will change and send out its fourth line. Pietola with Brink, centered by Jete. Skahan now paddles it to the far boards in the Minnesota State zone. Jete trying to dig it free. Brink now almost stole it from LaBelle. LaBelle picks it up at center and dumps it in. 3:45 into the second. Wisconsin 2, Minnesota State nothing. Goals by Solomon and Tulk in the opening period. Brink on the attack. Center ice. Pietola now low right. Jete tried to shovel it in front. Maybe intended for Brink. Picked off by Benincasa. The outlet now, Zetterberg. Right-handed winger will flip it into the offensive zone. Palatichuk there first. Moved it along for Hensler. Right back to Palatichuk. Banks it off the wall. Jete tries to find Pietola. And he thought the pass was going one way, went the other. But Palatichuk trailing, picked it up. Found Wooten now. Open man far side. Hensler shoots one low right through the goal crease to the corner. And all the way back Wisconsin's way it goes. Good puck movement, though, by Wisconsin.
1: Chase Jete on the far side. Whistled right past his skates.
0: Morrissey looking in front. Now to Wooten. It's one-timer. Shanked it. It goes to the stick of Wiebusch. Softly placed the puck out of the blue line where only Scholes could get it. Badgers hold his own. Morrissey, nifty move behind the net. Out to the point now, Compton. Right back to Morrissey, goal line right. He's pressured there by Stender, who knocked him down, but the Badgers still possess. Wiebusch, point man, Scholes, rising shot, missed the net. Compton now down to the half boards right. Pass intended for Weebush came free. Wooten collides with Ron. Minnesota State takes it away. They're rushing the other way, two on two. Stender toe drag. Scholl's got a stick in the way on that shot by Stender. Never got to the net. And then out to center ice it comes. Minnesota State is touched up. Here's Somoza now. He fires one, stopped by Cornwallier, and up and out of play it goes. Did that go off his noggin?
1: I think it did.
0: Sure did. He's got a black mark on that all-white helmet. Does Alexi Cornwallier, 14:41 to go here in the second. Wisconsin with a 2-0 lead. Let's pause 10 seconds for station identification. 10 seconds for a legal ID. It's 8 o'clock. 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
0: Brian and Paul here in Mankato. Wisconsin leads 2-0 early second period against Minnesota State. Puck slides to the Badgers. Jack Phelan skates to open ice. Angles a pass that went off a stick, no icing. After it quickly, Zilinoff goes shoulder to shoulder with the defenseman Jacob Conrad. Tulk with it out to the point. Phelan swats it away from Mason Kraft, allowing the Badgers to hold his own. Zilinoff finds Phelan. Shoots one. Didn't get through. Ricocheted high slot. Ejon had a stick on it for a moment. Phelan able to keep it in for a moment. Tulk trying to pick up the loose puck. Comes to Zilinoff. His shot. That got blocked too. Trickled to the right of the goaltender. Centering pass by Tulk from behind the net. Intercepted by Kraft. Minnesota State escapes pressure out to center, but the Badgers regain possession. 18-6 shots on goal in favor of Wisconsin. It's 2-0 Badgers.
1: So it seemed like doing a little bit better job earlier in this period, but the Badgers kind of reasserted themselves and have had a lot of puck possession and, again, making it really difficult for Mankato to get out of their own end.
0: Yeah. Now the Mavericks have just iced the puck. Badger Hockey brought to you by American Family Insurance. Life's better with American Family Insurance. That's because their team is always there to protect your dreams. Face off to the left of Lassie Lady, who played against Wisconsin last year in Madison while skating for Alaska. Gave up seven goals on 72 shots. The Badgers swept the Nanooks, even though Lady had a .903 save percentage. They're going to depend on him, and at times, freshman Raiden Legal, who came from the Western Hockey League. Legal, a pretty good goaltender for Everett a year ago. The Silver Tips, which they won the Western League Championship last season. Minnesota State pressuring into the Wisconsin zone, and the puck trickles off the stick of Hensler, slowly moved towards the goal mouth. Cornwallier, though, very alert, had the far post covered, just put his mitt down and covered the puck with 13:13 to go, second period, 2-0 Badgers.
1: I love the play. Joe Polanicek just made it the blue line. A little across, a crisscross by Minnesota State. And it looked like you're going to kind of make a pick play and get free, but Polanicek just waited for the skater that took the puck and just basically leveled him at the blue line. Very patient, wily veteran move, and took him out.
0: Joe Polanicek playing in his 104th collegiate game, the senior from Cottage Grove, Minnesota. Compton, Weebush, Badgers try to get out of their own end. Wooten just lost it. Benincasa shoots one, blocked by Scholl's. Ricochet to Weebush. Didn't get enough mustard on it to clear on the first attempt, but then Shahan couldn't hold it, and it came out through center. Badgers take it at neutral ice. Here's Morrissey, had a stick lifted from behind by Watkins. Right wing pass Zetterberg, a little space, shoots one, partially deflected by Scholl's. Good recovery by the Badgers defense. And now taken by Benincasa, centering pass to the cutting defenseman, goes off a couple of bodies out to the point. And then Hupka tries to shoot one out high, but Wooten got in his way. And now the Mavericks get it again and dump it down in.
1: Wooten was about an inch from having a breakaway from his own block shot.
0: And Brink deflects to the stick of Sam Quartz. Right-handed defenseman headmans to Gardner. Big left-hander directs into the Wisconsin zone. Compton able to beat LaBelle to the puck, and the Badgers try to break out, but Finn Brink cut off. Here's LaBelle with a shot from the slot, and Cornwallier reaching left, snagged it, and hangs on. That's the first time, I think, that Minnesota State's got a shot on goal from the center of Wisconsin's defensive zone, and that one may have been off target, actually, but Cornwallier grabbed it anyway.
1: And that one was forced again. A little bit of from the Badger playbook from this game so far. The Badgers a couple times tried to get it out, and then Cato kept it in and ended up with that opportunity.
0: So if you were at the Kohl Center last weekend or you're watching on the Big Ten Plus stream and syncing up to our Badger Sports Network broadcast, you notice that Cornwallé has an all-white helmet. He will soon get his preferred helmet. There's been a backlog with Bauer Equipment, and so a number of schools haven't received. Oh, here's a chance for their forward in tight, but it was blocked off the stick of Morick. So until Cornwallé gets his painted helmet, he'll wear all white. And so far, so good in that helmet, by the way.
1: Daniel Hauser has his mask that he's from the last year still, right. And Xander Maselli, his is all white with the red straps. It actually kind of looks cool.
0: I think it does.
1: I really like it.
0: Yeah, I do too. All right, Badgers still leading 2-0. Shots on goal 18-7. Both teams with three shots on goal in this second period so far. Kraft with a steal, spins the puck ahead for Ron, but picked off by Palatichuk, bumps it off the end boards for Osborne. Headmans to Ejon. His pass eventually gathered in by Jete, and he'll dump it in. Ejon on the forecheck. He beats the defenseman Hupka to the puck. Down low, intended for Tulk, cut off by Conrad, and then he lifts it over the point man, Palatichuk, back into the Wisconsin zone, and Hensler goes to get it. Logan Hensler, good to see him back and healthy. Lead feed off the stick, no icing. And Bonkowski goes to get it. Rims it around to the near side, waiting for it. Scholl, left wing, skates to the red line. Took a little bit of a bump from Tulk as he dumped it in. Scholl's got there first, releases a pass to Compton, finds an outlet in Tulk. Cross ice, gathered by Ejon. His shot blocked. Bounces around. Stender had it. Now Scholl's for Wisconsin. Sawyer Scholl. Nate Scholl's for Wisconsin. Sawyer Scholl for Minnesota State. Steal. Wooten off balance. Couldn't get a shot off. Zilinoff had his stick on the puck with his back to the net in the right circle. He couldn't pull the trigger, and it's back into the Wisconsin end, and the Badgers have it. Zach Wooten, and he'll flip it in with a backhand and provide some forechecking pressure. Stender walls him off and pins the puck against the kick plate to the left of the goaltender Lady. It trickles free to Weebush, who has an angle to the biscuit. Gets it over to Morrissey, who turns and spins it back behind the net. And a little head and shoulder from Wooten. Point pass now. Phelan finds Osborne. Stick handling, shooting one. Never got through. Comes to the stick of Morrissey. Backhand pass in front. Weebush tied up. Puck trickles out near the line. Badgers can't hold. Osborne juggling with the puck and eventually controls. He weaves past two Mavericks. Knocked off balance. Takes it to the corner. Luke Osborne. Backhand pass to Morrissey. Goes off the stick. Gathered in by Pietola. Low right. Adam Pietola, fresh change. Pietola passes left wing Osborne. Where's he going to go? He shoots it, tried to go short side. Save made. Pietola with a chance on the rebound. Went off Lady's body to the near wall. And eventually the tuckered out Mavericks have to scoop it out to center. Badgers continue to pressure. Deering on the attack. Hard to the net. Tries to stuff it. Lady held his ground. Minnesota State tries to break out. Then Incasas poked it ahead, intended for Zetterberg. Didn't reach him. The Badgers get it back. And Hensler lobs it ahead. Brink with a 2-on-0 with Pietola. Brink cutting in. Pass to Pietola. Stopped by Lady, who slides down to his right on his belly. Kept the puck out of the net. And now a lead feed. Benincasa back. Palatichuk. Benincasa. Beautiful move, but then lost control of the puck. It slides to Wisconsin's Cornwallé. He covers and gets a whistle. 8:25 to go. Second period. Still 2-0 Wisconsin. And we will take a break. Back in a moment from the Rail Transport broadcast table. Rail Transport for every mile of your truck driving career. 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
0: 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Wisconsin with a 2-0 lead on Minnesota State.

0: will take the honors against Luigi Benincasa. And Deering wins the draw to the corner and taken there by Brent Solomon. Pushed it back to Compton. Nice catch in the corner. Outlet to Deering. Bumps it off the wall. Solomon trying to get underneath Zetterberg. No luck. Benincasa with it. He dumps it into the Wisconsin zone and Cornwallier stops it there. Paddles it away to the far side and Botterill, his outlet pass off a skate. Badgers try again. Solomon lead feed Botterill too far for him and icing called on Wisconsin. Badger hockey brought to you by Rail Transport for every mile of your truck driving career. Learn more at rail.jobs.
1: Yeah, that, we've seen Botterill hit Solomon in stride a couple times in the first period. That time it was Botterill down the left side along the boards with some room. Unfortunately, the pass was a little bit out of his reach in the icing call there.
0: Face off to the right of Cornwallier. And the puck goes to the corner. Morick gets it from Minnesota State. The right-hander to the circle crap. Backhand pass to Bonkowski is shot off the webbing of Cornwallier's glove. To the corner it goes. And now Scholes finds an open man to the left of Cornwallier. Deering put it in a dangerous spot. The Badgers can't clear. Pass, give and go. Bonkowski with a shot. That was blocked. Out to the point, held in by Thorpe. Swings it right side. Quick wrister by Minnesota State's Morick, stopped by Cornwallier, and the puck came out to the left point, and a floater by Thorpe that Cornwallier has to glove, and he gets a stoppage in play, and a little pushing and shoving afterwards, featuring Reed Morick of Minnesota State and Wisconsin's Grady Deering, both large young men.
1: Mankato mostly still out on the outside with those shots. The Badgers doing a good job, but looks like they're thinking at least shot a little bit more than the first period. But Cornwallier's glove active here in the last couple minutes.
0: All right, Zilanoff out to take the draw now for the Badgers with Tulk and Ejon, Stender, Scholl, and Ron, third line out for Minnesota State. Jacob Stender from Alexandria, Minnesota, one of the co-captains with Sawyer Scholl. They have five assisting captains, seven captains on this Minnesota State squad.
1: It's a unique situation how they have it. Some of them only count depending on what jersey they're wearing. If yellow is one guy, a road jersey or a trip is a different player.
0: Off the draw, Skahan missed the net. Big left-handed defenseman shot it wide on the glove side of Cornwallier. Now Osborne protects in his own zone, slides it slowly to Ejon. It makes its way to Zilanoff across the line, past middle of the ice, intended for either Tulk or Phelan on the rush. Never got to either one of them. Now Stender the other way to Sawyer Scholl. The Medford, Wisconsin native stops left wing and then coughed it up. His pass intended for the point and Hupka, intercepted by Tulk. Long lead feed intended for Zilanoff, didn't get to him, and Minnesota State back in its own zone. 6:45 to go in the second. Still 2-0 Wisconsin. First period goals from freshman Brent Solomon and sophomore Oliver Tulk.
1: Last rush up the ice was Jack Phelan, was the third player right up down the center of the ice, still looking for his first career goal.
0: In his 76th collegiate game. Here's Joe Palatichuk now, settles the puck down. And finds Zach Wooten near the benches. Takes a shoulder check and lobs the puck deep. No icing. Weebush on the forecheck. Pins Strand against the end boards. Morrissey does the same to Minnesota State's Sam Quartz. Three Mavericks against two Badgers in the corner, and Morrissey comes out of there with it. Pass to the stick of Wooten. Out to the point. Shot by Hensler off balance right to the breadbasket of Lassie Lady, and the goaltender makes the stop and gave up no rebound. 6:07 left in the second. Still 2-0 Wisconsin. Series finale tomorrow night is a 6 o'clock face-off with pregame at 5:30 on the Badgers Sports Network. And then a weekend off, but next Saturday they're going to have an inter-squad scrimmage at Capitol Ice in Middleton, Paul.
1: Yeah, coming together pretty quick. I think at 3 o'clock next week, the Badgers little 3-on-3, 4-on-4 red-white scrimmage out in Middleton. Some autographs after. It's breaking news because that hasn't been put out to the public yet.
0: Yep, free admission too. So that'll be Saturday at Cap Ice in Middleton. Here's Palatichuk out high after the Badgers won the faceoff and his shot didn't get through. All of a sudden, Minnesota State really clogging up the shooting lanes and better defensively, but still struggling to mount any offensive attack. Here's Wisconsin's Weebush. Stick handles through traffic, dumps it in, chases it down, tried to put it towards the side of the net.

0: He overskates, though, and now Minnesota State's Ben Incasa. Long lead feed Zetterberg off the blade of his stick. He hadn't gained the red line. That's icing on Minnesota State. So, yeah, an inter-squad 3-on-3, 4-on-4 session, kind of a red-white scrimmage next Saturday at Bob Suter's Legacy 20 Arena in Middleton. 3 o'clock, admission's free, and then autographs afterwards from 4:45 to 5:15. And, yeah, Paul Capobianco will be there if you'd like his autograph. What are you laughing at?
1: That's, yeah, no thanks. I mean, if somebody wants it, sure, but why is the question?
0: Yes. Face off to the right of Lady. And Etu Orpana will take the draw. The freshman forward from Lampala, Finland, wears number 57. Just his second shift, I believe, here this evening. Puck trickles out to center. But Orpana joins Nikki Sirin, Jesper Peltonen, and Daniel Lebedev is the only Finns to play for Wisconsin men's hockey. Well, Scholes mishandles at the blue line, taken by Zetterberg, but Badgers had two men back. Zetterberg, late in his shift, just heaves it deep. Minnesota State gets a change, and the Badgers have the puck with 5 minutes left in the second period. Nice lead feed to Brink. Center circle, off to his left, tried to shoot. Court blocked it. Brink gets it back. Left it off for Orpana. Bumped from behind by Morick, taken by Court, turns and tried to get it up off the boards and out, but good hold by Osborne, who backhands it back deep. Brink cut off by Court, but Finn battling for it. Osborne down the wall, kept it alive in the attacking zone. Now Pietila backhands one around the boards to Phelan. Pushed it right back, put to the stick of Minnesota State's Bryce Strand, the son of head coach Luke Strand, and now Strand throws it back Wisconsin's way and accidentally iced the puck with 4:27 to go in period number two. 2-0 Wisconsin. By the way, after the Badgers red-white scrimmage next Saturday, the Madison Capitals will play the Chicago Steel. And recent UW commit Jaden Kurtz will be skating in that game. So if you want to come out and meet the Badgers next Saturday at Cap Ice in Middleton and then watch the highly touted 6'3 defenseman that will be skating for the Badgers in the very near future, Anaheim Ducks second-round draft pick. Badgers after the faceoff in the attacking zone. Grady Deering roughs up Strand, wins the puck. Botterill tried to stuff one in tight. Stop made by Lady, and then he dives out on the puck, but he hasn't covered yet. Where is it? Still loose. Oh, Botterill lifted it wide. May have gone off of one of the Mavericks, and now Grady Deering hammered down by Morick. A late penalty coming up on Minnesota State. Court picks up the puck. Whistle blows. Badgers will get a Kunis power play after Morick cross-checked Deering in the chest to the ice.
1: That whole time, Lady is kind of on his stomach with legs spread, no idea where the puck is, or we had no idea where the puck is. Obviously, the officials did because they didn't blow a whistle. And eventually, with all that mess in front of the net, the Badgers draw a penalty. It's only the second one of this game. Very clean game so far.
0: 16:04, the time of the cross-checking penalty to sophomore forward Reed Morick. So the Badgers get their second Kunis power play of the night. Yeah, Minnesota State and Wisconsin, for that matter, two of the least penalized teams in the country last season. They want to play physical. Minnesota State, a larger body of bodies, if you will, than Wisconsin. But discipline, both teams under their head coaches. Wisconsin wins the faceoff. Osborne to Ejon. Back to Osborne, center point. Ejon open right dot looking. Throws it out to Osborne now. Works his way to the middle point to Ejon. Ejon back to Osborne. Open. Thought about a slap shot. Instead, Ejon. He will tee it up. Blocked by Skahan. It's loose. And it came free to Weebush. He tried to tuck it underneath the goaltender. No. And then Ejon with a chance. His shot may have gotten through. Lady made the stop. He is stickless. Down low left, it's Weebush. He finds Tulk. Weebush pivots and lifts one into the chest of Lady, who made the stop and then covered. Good, productive power play so far for the Badgers. Couple of chances. Ejon, Weebush, Lady up to the task.
1: Now Lady again, he gets to spread eagle on his stomach for the Badgers. Puck goes right into his legs again and flopping around, don't know where it is. Ejon, I think at one point shot, I think he thought he scored because I think he was starting to put his arms up in the high slot. So some mad scrambling again there for Wisconsin, but Nothing hitting the net yet.
0: 1:27 left on the man advantage. Every Badgers power play this season brought to you by Kunis. Morrissey, nice play by Weebush to win that faceoff to Tulk. Tulk now slot pass Morrissey, canceled out by Ron, who wins that battle and clears. Cornwallier will leave it behind the net, and here comes Luke Osborne. Osborne, left-handed defenseman to Tulk. Rink wide, caught by Ejohn. Ejohn stops at the half boards. Tulk, Ejohn, back to the point, Osborne. Right wing now, Weebush settles the puck down. Weebush to the goal line, Morrissey. Throws it to Osborne with 54 seconds left on the man advantage. Morrissey back to Osborne. Thought about shooting. Back pedals, does shoot off the body and ricocheted wide. Hustling after it was Wisconsin's Weebush, but getting there first, the defenseman Strand, and he clears. Still 40 seconds left on the power play. Badgers leading 2-0 late second period here in Mankato. Osborne to Compton. Red line, pitch to pass, got through to Deering. His shot, not much on it, went wide. Wooten turns his back to the defender to maintain possession. Up behind the net now, it's Zelenoff. Wrapped it around to Hensler. Walks the line, sauced it over to Zelenoff right wing. Leaves it for Wooten. 14 left on the power play. Wooten near the dot, no place to shoot. Out to Hensler. He does shoot. He scores. Logan Hensler with a wrister from the line. A power play goal. 3-0 Wisconsin.
1: There's been so many shots that have got deflected or blocked in this game, and even this power play. Figure one of these is going to hit something and go in the net. But this one, I look pretty clean right through past the goaltender. Bodies in front. The greedy Deering is a big one. Doing the job in front. He got a deflection last weekend on a power play goal. The same spot. This one finds it clean, and the Badgers get the 3-goal lead.
0: Power play goal for Logan Hensler. His first of the season at 17:58. Give Zach Wooten and Vasily Zelenoff assists. And the Badgers with a 3-0 on the road, 3-0 lead on the road against Minnesota State. Watkins now with an angle past Phelan and a backhand shot denied by Cornwallier. He hangs on, and then Watkins got his stick up into the face of Adam Pietila, but I believe he's okay. Yeah, Hensler from Wooten and Zelenoff at 17:58. How about Vasily Zelenoff? He follows his three-assist game on last Friday against Robert Morris and puts up a pair here tonight, off to a good start in his sophomore season after scoring 19 points as a freshman.
1: And give Zach Wooten his first career point as a Badger on that play as well.
0: Nice. And how about the Badgers' D-Core with 3 goals in 3 games so far this season? And much more productive a year ago. If it's you're wondering where goals are going to come from and you think strictly of your forward lines, if you can get some offensive production from the back end, huge help.
1: I mean, you look at Osborne, Hensler, and Compton even. Those are guys who have some trend of offensive ability for sure.
0: Compton had 4 goals, 10 points at Northeastern a year ago. Osborne finished his freshman year with 6 goals and 21 points. You know, Joe Polonichuk had 18 points as a junior last year. Hensler had 12 in the 23 games he played. Young man that's got offensive gifts, to say the least. So,
1: and Compton in juniors, he was a big scoring defenseman for his team.
0: Yep. And a quarterback on their power play, too. Puck out near the Wisconsin line. 95 seconds to go in the second period. 3-0 Badgers. Logan Hensler's power play goal extended Wisconsin's lead. Bonkowski now for Minnesota State. Long outlet to Benincasa. Caught it. And flips a pass to the charging Bonkowski. Mishandled for a moment. Tried to poke it over to Zetterberg. He couldn't reach it. The pass was behind him. Minute 10 to go in the second period. Zach Scholes wins a board battle, and the puck slides out to the center circle where Bonkowski goes to get it.
1: That was a 3-on-2 developing there for Minnesota State, and kind of just lost track of the puck.
0: Mork deflects into the Wisconsin zone. Somoza in there, cuts off Zach Scholes. Loose puck, Deering after it. He's sandwiched by a couple of Mavericks before the puck slides free, and Ryan Botterill. And he'll just turn and scoop it ahead. Solomon tried to chip it past the defenseman Thorpe. Good play by the Chippewa Falls native Gus Thorpe. And now up to the Wisconsin line again with 36 seconds to go in the period. Zach Scholes, good strong check. Morick forced a turnover. Crafts pass to Somoza. Cutting left wing, didn't get to him. Badgers recovered. Deering pass at the line and a whistle and offside called on Wisconsin.
1: Yeah, nice play behind the net by Minnesota State. J.J. Wubush coming back, intercepting the pass in the slot. Very dangerous play, but he calmed it right down by taking that puck away.
0: Mason Kraft almost made a play there for Minnesota State, the freshman forward. 14 goals and 40 points for Wenatchee in the Western League last year after leading the Moorhead High School Spuds to a AA state championship a couple of years ago. He had 46 goals and 95 points in 31 games. Minnesota's Mr. Hockey in 2025, Mason Kraft. Luke Strand, the Mankato head coach, said he's one of the best passers at his age, 19, that he's ever seen. Wiebusch, nice pass to Morrissey in the slot. Thought about shooting before he caught it, though. Here's Ron now on the attack. Dropped the pass off. Mavericks over skate, and that'll do it for period number two. Badgers score the lone goal in that period. A Logan Hensler power play goal at 17:58. Badgers, after two, lead the Mavericks of Minnesota State 3-0. Badger Hockey brought to you by Menards, a proud sponsor of Wisconsin Athletics, reminding everyone to save big money on all your home improvement needs at Menards. We'll be back in just a moment. This is Badger Hockey from Learfield.
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0: After two periods of play here in Mankato, Wisconsin leads Minnesota State 3-0. Freshman Brent Solomon and sophomore Oliver Tulk scored goals in the first period. And then in the second period, junior defenseman Logan Hensler with a power play goal from the line. His first of the year at 17:58. Zach Wooten and Vasily Zilanov with assists. For Wooten, his first point as a Badger. For Zilanov, he now has 5 assists and 5 points this season to lead the Badgers squad. Wisconsin outshot Minnesota State 13-5 on goal in the second period. A 28-9 advantage overall. Attempted shots 52-24 in favor of Wisconsin. Lassie Lady has stopped 25 of 28 Badger bids so far. Alexi Cornwaye perfect on 9 shots against. So Badgers were really, really good in the first period. Not too bad in the second period either, leading 3-0 on the road against a good Minnesota State team.
1: Yeah, it's funny you see those numbers. It felt like a little bit more of an even period, as you kind of mentioned, but Badgers get the power play towards the end, get some shots around, and they definitely push back the second half. Yeah, and Cornwaye hasn't had to do a ton. It seems like every save he makes is with his glove or his head. But, yeah, I mean, the Badgers have just been so solid. Even when Minnesota State had a shift or two, they kept everything outside and really have not threatened.
0: No, not at all. You know, last year Wisconsin went 10-4 on the road, 14-6 away from the Kohl Center, and averaged 4.7 goals per game on the road last year. So a solid road team. And, you know, this is a hostile environment for a team coached by Mike Hastings, who used to coach here. You kind of figured that this would be a tough place to play, but the Badgers have kind of silenced the Mavericks fans here tonight.
1: Yeah, I mean, they showed a video before the game for Coach Hastings and Todd Knott, who were here a couple of years ago, obviously, and That was the loudest it's been here. A good ovation there. A one or two people you could hear boo. But mostly that was it. And since then, Wisconsin has been dead silent.
0: Yeah, the crowd's been silent. The Badgers been really good. Nothing to cheer for the Mavericks fans so far. We'll see if Wisconsin can close it out here in the series opener. It's 3-0 Badgers lead Minnesota State. Our second intermission report continues. This is Badger Hockey from Learfield.
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0: Back here in Mankato, second intermission. Wisconsin leads 3-0. Goals from Brent Solomon, Oliver Tulk, and Logan Hensler. Elsewhere in Big Ten hockey, second-ranked Michigan walloped Anchorage tonight 10-1. Looked like Jack Nesbitt and Cole McKinney each scored a pair of goals for the Wolverines, who blow out the Seawolves tonight. Also, third-ranked Michigan State against Northern Michigan, and it's 5-2 Spartans. That's in the third period in East Lansing. Anthony Romani has a pair of goals for MSU. RPI shut out Ohio State today, 3-0 out east. Notre Dame, a 4-0 win over Niagara as the Fighting Irish sweep that series. Evan Werner potted a pair for Notre Dame. And in the Icebreaker Invitational in Storrs, Connecticut, the host school UConn beat Penn State today by the final score of 3-1. And there was a shocker out east today too, Paul, involving one of the top teams in the country. 11th-ranked Boston College fell to Alaska 3-2 out in Chestnut Hill.
1: Yeah, a couple of names. Teddy Stiga, who's been around for a little bit, and Dean Letourneau, who's supposed to be a big-timer for Boston College this year, got goals for them. But they sandwiched three goals by Alaska and a couple by Davis Berezinskis. And, yeah, they got the job done. Again, every year in college hockey, it seems like those first couple weekends there's some results that you maybe wouldn't expect, and that's one of them. You never really know what you got at the beginning of the year, and teams are all kind of on the even par, not really playing together as a team, and there's an example right there.
0: Yep. Also, Arizona State will host Holy Cross tonight. Arizona State going through an independent investigation following that incident during preseason training in Tempe, Arizona, about, what, 6-7 weeks ago, involving Matthew Mayich, who remains on life support. There are reports that Arizona State, which has placed head coach Greg Powers on paid leave, negotiating with Brad Berry, the former North Dakota head coach, to take over the program. Right now, former NHLer and volunteer assistant Taylor Pyatt is coaching Arizona State tonight. Associate head coach Alex Hicks, a former UW Eau Claire Blue Gold, will not be with the team this weekend. You know, a lot has been going on at Arizona State. The school has not handled that situation very well, and so they're going through all of this stuff right now, trying to play a hockey season. And so we'll see how this all transpires here over the next week or so. There are reports that they may name a head coach as early as Monday.
1: Yeah,
0: and if they do, that means Greg Powers and his staff basically are out in Arizona State.
1: Yeah, and even right before the game, I saw reports that maybe it wasn't necessarily a done deal. Some
0: right.
1: made it look out. But the Sun Devils are in the tournament in Milwaukee this year, so the Badgers likely see them. Well, they'll see them for sure. They won't play them right away, but they may play them in the second day. But they'll be at the Quick Trip Holiday Faceoff at Fiserv. So at one point, people were talking about that they might not play this year. So
0: right.
1: It looks like obviously they are doing that at least.
0: Yep. Here the Badgers lead Minnesota State 3-0. Second intermission back in 90 seconds. This is Badger Hockey from Learfield.
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0: 14 left on the power play. Wooten near the dot. No place to shoot. Out to Hensler. He does shoot. He scores. Logan Hensler with a wrister from the line. A power play goal, 3-0 Wisconsin. 3-0 here, second intermission. Wisconsin leads Minnesota State. Also from Columbus tonight, the top-ranked Wisconsin women's hockey team fell to second-ranked Ohio State 2-1. The Buckeyes scored 2 power play goals in the third period to prevail. Series finale tomorrow afternoon at 2 o'clock Central Time. Wisconsin leads Minnesota State 3-0. Third period is coming up. This is Badger Hockey from Learfield.
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2: 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We can handle that kind of noise. Back home, the noise is different. It seems like everyone's talking all at once and over each other because they just want to be heard. They're taking selfies and oversharing. But we know that it's not about hearing. It's about listening. Listening to what's actually happening with our fellow veterans. Understanding each other because we share the same experiences, the same vocabulary, following the same paths that others have walked. If only we can pick up the trail. Make the Connection is a place for veterans to hear stories from other veterans. 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
5: 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Brian and Paul, the Badgers lead Minnesota State 3-0 as we start period number three. 28 shots on goal for Wisconsin tonight. Logan Hensler leads the way with six of them. He also has a power play goal. Brent Solomon and J.J. Weebush each with four shots on goal. Solomon also lit the lamp, so is Oliver Tulk. Badgers win the faceoff. Puck deflects to the defenseman. Skahan goes D to D to Hupka. Lead feed for Scholl. Helps it along the kick plate all the way down. No, he did not make contact with the puck in neutral ice. So icing on Minnesota State. 13 seconds into period number three. It's 3-0 Wisconsin. Good to see Freddie Mercury up on the big screen here in Mankato.
6: Looking forward to seeing Chevy Chase here at Mankato also.
5: I know. Chevy Chase, a sit-down with Chevy Chase after a screening of Christmas Vacation.
6: We're playing that weekend.
5: Yeah, it's November 15th. I don't think we can make it, can we?
6: I think it was Ohio State weekend, so probably
5: okay,
6: not.
5: So we can't make it up here for that. That's too bad. Oh, well. I'll take a Bloody Mary and a steak sandwich and a steak sandwich. Out to the point. Here's Weebush now. Hey, shoots one low, and it skipped through the low slot, right through the wickets of Stender. And then off the end boards, Badgers held the zone. Osborne, Morrissey lifts the stick of Stender. Stender battled back to take the puck. Weebush in his hip pocket, giving him fits. Morrissey there as well. Battle continues in Wisconsin's attacking zone. 40 seconds into the third. 3-0 Badgers. Wooten, nice catch, bumps it out to Osborne, walks the line, rising, a shot into the glove of the kneeling goaltender, Lady, and he hangs on, and then Weebush got knocked down by Stender after the whistle. JJ back up on his skates, now chirping a bit with Stender, and those two will skate off to their respective benches, 46 seconds into the third period.
6: Puck save, Weebush on the side of the net, does absolutely nothing, gets hit once in the front, once in the back. Just standing there.
5: Yep.
6: And then another guy comes in and starts chatting to him. So unless we miss something.
5: Yeah. Silly Zinanoff, offensive zone faceoff, lost it. Morick tries to clear. He lost it. Here's Zinanoff, low right, setting up Tulk, wheeling on his backhand. Couldn't get a shot off. Then he's planted to the ice by Somoza. Good dig out by Zinanoff. Out to the point, backpedaling Hensler. His shot off the body trickled wide to the right of the goaltender, Lady. Tulk went tumbling down. Badgers still battling for the loose puck in the offensive end before it's taken by Sam Court. Gets a backhander through but not out. Wisconsin's got the puck. Ejohn to the slot. A backhander rows it too high. Ejohn battling back. Can't win it, though. Morik's got it. Breakout up the middle to Somoza. Somoza's tied up from behind by Tulk. And a whistle in offside. That back check by Tulk did just enough to draw the Mavericks offside. Good hustling play by Oliver Tulk.
6: Yeah, the Badgers, when we talk about how they've been all over, their puck support has been very impressive in the offensive zone. They're just in the right places at the right time, helping out their teammates. And that one on the back check.
5: Face off at the line, won by Wisconsin. Botterill stick handling past one man, then another. The puck eventually crawls off the toe of his stick, but he runs it down, threw it in front, intended for Solomon, intercepted by Bonkowski. Good-looking sophomore defenseman from Richmond, British Columbia. Puck deep in the Wisconsin zone, and there's Zach Scholes coming out of there with it. Botterill's breakout pass to Compton out of his reach, and Minnesota State refeeds Wisconsin zone. The only one back to get it is Scholes. Protects the puck, but Benincasa takes it. Now shoveled towards the Badgers' net, and Cornwallier leans to his left and gloves it. Gets the whistle and a stoppage. 2:01 into the third. 3-0 Wisconsin. Shots on goal 29-9 in favor of the Badgers. Wisconsin's also won 22 of 37 faceoffs tonight.
6: Zach Scholes a couple times trying to get the puck out on the left side. Didn't quite work out, but the whistle, he goes off and gets set for next time.
5: Faceoff won by Minnesota State. Shot by LaBelle. Not much on it. Went well wide. Puck lofted all the way back into the Minnesota State zone. An icing called on Wisconsin. Again, the Badgers and Mavericks play tomorrow night at 6, then an off weekend. We mentioned that red-white scrimmage next Saturday the 17th at Bob Suter's Legacy 20 Arena in Middleton starting at 3 o'clock, free admission. Wisconsin will have an exhibition game at Western Michigan on Saturday, October 24th at 5 p.m. And the next time Wisconsin plays on home ice at the Kohl Center, Halloween weekend against Notre Dame, October 30th and 31st. And a lot of fun stuff will be happening then. Off the draw, shot by LaBelle, blocked by the Badgers. LaBelle chased it down to the corner, and he moves it around to the far side, and Gardner out to the point. They go D to D. Hupka fakes a shot, banks it off the end boards, then the back of the net it goes. Gardner retrieves in the far corner. Big left-hander turns and sends it to the goal line now, and Finn Williams. Point pass, good catch, held in by Skahan, sweeps it back deep. LaBelle intended for Williams. His pass errant, intercepted by Wisconsin's Pietola, who then was hesitant on what he wanted to do and coughed the puck up. Lead feed to LaBelle, chopped at it, went airborne over the top of Phelan. Badgers take the puck on the rush. Pietola shoots one low, and the puck actually may have gone off a stick, but into the glove, the goaltender Lady, and he hangs on. And the faceoff in the offensive zone coming up for the Badgers. 17:05 to go in the third, 3-0 Wisconsin.
6: You mentioned Western Michigan. That's not a real game.
5: Yep.
6: I was trying to look it up quick while you were chatting, but they've only been there one time in history, 1981. To Kalamazoo. I know they're working on a new building, so it'll be fun to see that place. Heard lots of good things about the student section there, whatever. Again, not a real game, but
5: yeah, Lawson Arena. Yeah, Badgers win the faceoff. Actually, Western Michigan will play Michigan the day before in an actual game. Here's Hensler now, left wing. Wooten toe drag, his shot didn't get through, blocked by Court. Jabbed at by Wooten to keep it alive to Weebush. Weebush sent it far corner to Morrissey. Refeeds Weebush, but the puck crawled underneath his stick. And now Ron from Minnesota State out to center in Stender. Blind pass found its way to Scholl, but he has nowhere to go with it. And Wooten stick battling him, and now Minnesota State forced back into its own end. Taken by Stender across the line, cuts towards the middle, and then ran into Morrissey. Ron went down, wanted a penalty, nothing called. Oh, they almost sprung Weebush for a breakaway. He got behind the defense, just couldn't handle the pass. And now Kraft directs into the Wisconsin zone to our right. Badgers leading 3-0. About 4 minutes gone by here in period number three. Logan Hensler pestered by Kraft, and now a big hit by Morik. He crushed a Badger who remains on the ice. Oh, my. And that's Bruno Ejohn, who's now on his skates and getting assistance from equipment manager Nate Lapointe to make sure he can get a seat on the bench. Trainer Andy Rohde comes over to talk to Bruno. Boy, he got crushed by Reed Morick. Didn't see it coming. Somoza's centering pass off the paddle of Cornwallier's stick. Badgers can't clear, though. You could tell instantly when Ichon got hit, the Badgers stopped skating, and they looked back in concern of their teammates. And now it looked like Kraft just took a shot to the head. He's trying to draw a penalty as he went down on all fours, and the crowd getting active now. Here's Botterill, low left, shoots one. That went off the body of Skahan. Botterill pulled it free behind the net. Ryan Botterill looking for a place to go. Hits the brakes right wing. Hits the brakes and can't come back to his right. Lost a handle, although Deering picked up the loose puck and tried to jam it in, and it was stopped by Lady. And now back behind the net, Tulk. Backhand pass intended for the front of the net where Deering was cutting. Now here's Botterill's shot. That's kicked aside by Lady. Wrap around. Backhand Deering. Stopped by Lady. That may have gone in. It did. Grady Deering celebrates a goal. The goal light went on. The referee points down. Deering battled and finished. It's 4-0 Wisconsin.
6: Yeah, I think whoever the Badger right D was, he had his arms up way before everyone else. Had a view to see the puck go over the line. This will be interesting because a lot happened in the last little amount of time here. With Ejon getting hit big, a Mankato player, Kraft, going down a little bit. Now the trainer's coming out for the goaltender for Minnesota State, too.
5: Lady remains down on all fours. Now he gets up, and he's struggling with something. I'm not sure if it's his left side, maybe. 5:12, the time of the goal. Grady Deering will get credit for it. And the referees have discussed they're putting the puck at center ice and a stoppage in play here as the trainer for Minnesota State continues to attend to Lassie Lady. And now the referee said there's going to be a video challenge.
6: Minnesota State challenged the play for a major, presumably the play where Kraft was down for a little bit.
5: Okay. So right now, the scoreboard reads 4-0 as Grady Deering scored his second of the year at 5:12. Bruno Ejon was crushed on an open ice check a little while ago. And you see him on the ice? I don't see. He was down on the bench near equipment manager Nate LaPointe. I don't see 51 out there, but the trainer Andy Rohde remains.
6: I mean, I was watching him. He had his helmet off for a little bit. Okay. That's him. He's sitting there on the end of the bench next to Maselli. Kind of just hanging out.
5: Oh, I see. Okay.
6: Yeah, talking to athletic trainer Andy Rohde.
5: Okay, gotcha. Yeah, he was slow to get up.
6: I mean, he took a hit last weekend, too.
5: Right.
6: Right at the offensive blue line. This one was at the defensive blue line.
5: Lady is slowly skating towards the Minnesota State bench, and Raiden Legal, 6-foot freshman from Morden, Manitoba, will take over in goal for Minnesota State with 14:48 left here in the third. So Lady will play, 45 minutes and 12 seconds.
6: Kind of looked like he's holding his left hip a little bit. He was kind of spread out again like he's been doing all game on his stomach with his pads spread out, and puck found its way through. We'll see what happens here. The refs are back.
5: Yep. So Minnesota State used its timeout to check video replay for a potential major penalty. None there. Grady Deering's goal will stand. The Badgers lead 4-0.
6: If you're Minnesota State and you think it's close, that's probably worth a challenge.
5: Sure.
6: Because if you get that call, you take a goal off the board and you get a major power play. That would have been a huge turning point, or could have been.
5: So the Badgers score 4 goals on 30 shots against Lassie Lady. And Legal is in now for Minnesota State. Badgers lead 4-0. Deering from Botterill and Tulk at 5:12. Second assist of the night for Botterill. Second point of the night for Tulk. The Badgers have the puck now. Luke Osborne. Osborne will skate away from pressure using the net to wall off the forechecker. And now the Badgers will dump it down in. Here's Horpina now. on the ice for Wisconsin with Pietila and Brink. Puck pulled free by Compton out of a fray of players, and it's back Wisconsin's way. Scholes bumps it off to Compton, who braces for a hit, but nicely found Orpina. Little give and go, far wing, Pietila. His pass comes all the way through to Brink, can't get it deep. Orpina tries. He's cut off by Williams. And now Conrad goes down, and Brink trying to get possession of the puck, and he does. Out to the point, Compton. Backpedaling on the line. Stick handling, looking. Now Scholes catches. He backpedals and shoots one wide off the glass behind the nets. Gathered in by Brink. To the wall now, and Orpina. Out to Scholes. Quickly right side. Dylan Compton. Slot pass to Pietila. Jammed that puck. It hit the crossbar and then waffled away by the goaltender Legault. What a setup. Now here's Compton with it. Out to the point. It's Wooten setting and firing, and he rung the near post. Badgers have hit three pipes here in this period. Now Wooten crushed to the ice by Williams. He appears to be okay as he reaches for the loose puck. And then back pressure from Morrissey, and the Badgers take it away. They are completely dominating Minnesota State in Mankato. Here's Hensler now. Turns and sweeps it behind the net. Wiebusch moves it along Morrissey. Left wing, Palatichuk. His shot blocked by Kraft. Wooten chased it down. Now Wiebusch in the corner. Turns away from Morick. And then Thorpe helps out, takes the puck away. He spins it around, but right to the stick of Wisconsin's Hensler. To Morrissey. Morrissey out near the line. Backdoor pass for Palatichuk, about belt high. Joe couldn't knock it down. Flipped it to the far boards and then taken by Minnesota State out to center. Badgers cut it off. Good stick handling play by Hensler, who got bumped to the ice by Morick. And now taken away by Zelenoff. He dangles through a couple of Mavericks. Hard to the net. Gets a four-hander off. Wiebusch on the backside. And then Wiebusch fell down and swung his arm around and lost his stick. It went flying. Badgers keep it alive. Long-range shot that's blocked down. Taken now by Minnesota State Somoza. He'll push it ahead slowly. Won't be icing. Badgers hustle back. And, boy, Wisconsin just the faster team to the puck tonight.
6: And good to see Bruno Ejohns back out on the ice here.
5: There you go. Ejohns with Tolk and Zelenoff. Puck goes to the far wall. Stender can't clear. Held in for a moment by Wisconsin. Twice by Wisconsin. Badgers have it. Phelan's pass hit the shin pad of Zelenoff. Now a pass by Tulk. Back door to Ejohns. Broken up by Stender. And a whistle stops play. 11:31 to go in the third. 30-10 shots on goal in favor of Wisconsin. Badgers lead 4-0 again. Deering from Botterill and Tulk at 5:12. The last goal the Badgers score.
6: And it's been a pretty good game for Wisconsin all the way. But ever since that fourth goal here, that you were talking about domination, it looks like back when the first period when the Badgers were doing the same thing. They're all over Mankato.
5: Face off to the right of Legault. Deering with Solomon and Botterill. And the puck poked free by the forward Jordan Ron. And now Minnesota State up to the Wisconsin line, but they're cut off. Eventually dumped it in. Cornwallier tried to slow the puck behind his net. Scholes goes to the corner now with Compton. Solomon with it. Good breakout pass with a backhand to Deering. Slow-moving centering pass to Botterill. Didn't get to him. Minnesota State picked it up and sent it down. Cornwallier quickly moves it as the Mavericks get a change. Around the boards to Solomon, who was standing at the Minnesota State line but couldn't catch the puck. Now Deering with it. Takes a tumble in the far corner, but Botterill pulled it free. Solomon looking for open space, low right. He's in a battle for the puck, and Deering comes out of there with it. Deering forced a backhander to the low slot, but that was knocked free by the Mavericks. And they now possess Will Skahan with it. And a Utah Mammoth second-round draft choice. Large defenseman, played 2 years at for Boston College. It's Skahan, but then transfers to Minnesota State, a Minnesota native. On the attack, Pietila, right dot, looking, shooting into the chest of Legault, and he made the stop. Adam very patient as the Badgers on the rush, and then all of a sudden he looked up and he was wide open at the right dot.
6: You mentioned Will Skahan a second ago. He also a Badger commit at one point.
5: Yeah.
6: Never quite made it to Madison. Yeah, Pietila just kept kind of cruising towards the net, and the traffic kind of backed up, went to the goaltender, and he said, why not take a shot?
5: Well, Pietila had 7 shots on goal last weekend in the sweep of Robert Morris. He remains on the ice with Orpina and Jete, and now the puck lobbed out through center, and Hensler goes to get it. Midway point of the third period here at the Mayo in Mankato. Wisconsin 4, Minnesota State nothing. Breakout. Here's Mason Crafts with speed. Osborne picks him up as he comes across the Badgers line. Now double team, turns and spins it behind the net. Zetterberg will track it down. Cut off by Osborne. Osborne, with help from Orpina, able to jam the puck free. Jatay up at center with it. Tried to sweep it deep, but Court picked it off. Now Kraft. Kraft wide left. Thalen stays with a man-to-man. Pass out to the point. Swing and a miss by Conrad. And then he picked it up again and flung it to the corner. Court with it. Somoza lets it go to Morick. Sends it out to the point now. Conrad shoots one low. Didn't get through. After it, Morrissey chopped it out through center. Wooten can't beat Conrad to the puck. Back to the red line and then lifted back Wisconsin's way. And Compton goes to get it. 9 minutes left. 4-0 Wisconsin. Wooten on the attack. Across the line, Morrissey. Cut off. Taken away by LaBelle. Badgers regain possession, though. Schulz tried to dump it in. It hit the beveled glass in the Minnesota State bench, but we play on. Gardner after it. Whacked it near side to Williams. Pinned against the corner boards by Wisconsin's Wooten. Compton there as well. 2-on-2 in the corner. Williams with it, but still is back to the net. Shoveled along for LaBelle, right back to Williams. Wooten stays on him. He tried to force it in the middle of the ice, did, but it ricocheted off a stick or two out to center. Bryce Strand now, the former member of the Philadelphia Rebels of the North American Hockey League, coached by Stoughton, Wisconsin native Justin Hale. Oh, look out, a major penalty coming up at center ice. Zelenoff and Jacob Conrad, the two were going for the puck. Zelenoff appeared to go off balance and crushed Conrad into the sideboards. Jacob went in kind of head and left shoulder first, and I think that's going to be a major coming up on Wisconsin. Zelenoff, thankfully, Jacob Conrad is up on his skates and will make his way to the Minnesota State bench. He'll be attended to by team trainer Matt Schmidt, but Zelenoff is going to go to the box, and I would assume they're going to take a look at video replay here just to make sure. They're going to say a minor penalty for boarding. So it'll be a 2-minute minor. Minnesota State's already used his challenge. That was a dangerous hit. But again, it looked like Zelenoff just like his skate hit a rut and he had no chance to stop. Badgers shorthanded for the first time tonight.
6: And that did look like a pretty good shoulder play. So yeah. I don't know that it was much more than a minor penalty other than the distance from the boards where the player was, but it was a side hit.
5: And the violence of the hit, too. It was a hard hit. We got a timeout on the ice, 8:05 to go in the third. Wisconsin 4 and Minnesota State nothing. We pause 10 seconds for station identification, 10 seconds for a legal ID. 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
5: All right, so Minnesota State on a power play for the first time tonight. Vasily Zelenoff boarding at 11:55. And we're going to keep it right here for a moment. Actually, why don't we pause? We'll take a one-minute commercial break back in a moment. This is Badger Hockey from Learfield.
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5: 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Wisconsin with a 4-0 lead, 8:05 to go in the third. A 2-minute minor to Zelenoff for boarding. So Minnesota State with his first power play of the night. Face off to the left of Cornwallier. And the Badgers eventually win the puck. And from his knees, Gavin Morrissey sends it all the way down on their goaltender, Raiden Legall. Minnesota State a year ago, 18% on the power play. The Badgers' PK was 73%. Wisconsin, 1-for-4, actually 3-for-4 on the PK against Robert Morris last weekend. Huge 5-minute kill for the Badgers in that series opener. Minnesota State in the offensive zone. Here's Kraft shooting one. Waffler save made by Cornwallier when airborne, brought down. Benincasa now has it for Minnesota State to the right dot. Backside left. Good stick by Phelan and deflects it into the crowd. With 1:20 to go in the Minnesota State power play and a 4-0 Badgers lead here in the third.
6: Yeah, last year, this series, the power play was key for the Mavericks in the second game, both power play goals, I believe, to get the lead up. The Badgers had to come back down to get that tie.
5: Yep. I think it was Finley and Tassie that scored in that 2-2 tie. Minnesota State wins the faceoff. Kraft backside left. The pass too hot to handle for Watkins, who kicked it to Court. He tried to go angle it past to Benincasa low left, but Scholes cut it off. Kraft has it back. And now Kraft has it nudged from behind by Jete back into the Minnesota State zone. And then Brink took the puck away, comes in hard to the net, and Legault kept it out. Oh, Finn Brink from the right goal line cut in front and got the goaltender to go down, but no room to tuck it underneath him.
6: That's a great steal. Oh. It was battle, and then all of a sudden he came out by himself.
5: Oh, LaBelle comes charging in right wing, got around a defender, and is shot shouldered away by the goaltender Cornwallier. 35 seconds to go in the Minnesota State power play. 4-0 Wisconsin, 6:35 to go in the third. Good strong play in the corner by Jack Phelan to win possession and clear. Mavericks will try again. Ryland Bonkowski up the middle now to Legel, or LaBelle, L-E-B-E-L. Somoza's out there on the power play. Good to see Jacob Conrad back after taking that hit from Zelenoff. Somoza to the left-handed Conrad out at the left point. Back to Somoza. Power play time about to expire. Morick to the point. Conrad. Bonkowski wants it. Puts it down left wing. LaBelle back out to Conrad. Poke check by Morrissey. Badgers full strength. Potential breakaway. But Legall, the goaltender, comes well out of his net near the Mankato bench. Turns his back to the charging Morrissey and sweeps it back deep into his own zone where only his teammates can get to it. Smart play.
6: Very smart. Badgers had two players up the ice. Morrissey and Zelenoff, who had just come out of the box.
5: Here comes Osborne now with speed. Pass ahead, Oliver Tulk couldn't catch. Taken by Stender of Minnesota State. Miss hit by Zelenoff on Stender, who took a look back to see what number was coming. Now the Badgers possess Oliver Tulk. Stender takes a look at him. Tulk sidestepped him. Battled through a stick check. Nice play by Bruno to spin around Strand to poke it into the offensive zone. But Minnesota State's Thorpe got there first. Badgers get it back at center and dump it in. 33-13 shots on goal in favor of Wisconsin tonight. Badgers have been very, very good from start to finish. Here's Botterill out now with Orpina and Pietola. Gus Thorpe gets to it. Kraft knocked away from the puck. Badgers take it. Orpina finds Palatichuk. Back to Orpina. His shot may have gone off the body of Zetterberg. Tracked down by Palatichuk deep in the offensive zone. The senior defenseman turns and sweeps it deeper. Now Botterill after a goal line right. Takes a tumble. His Strand knocked him down. Back on his feet. Right dot. Here's Botterill looking. Stick handles towards the net. Stopped by Legault. Little chip shot. Ryan tried to get it up and over the goaltender, but couldn't lift it high enough. Legault stopped it and covered with 4:31 left in the third. 4-0 Wisconsin.
6: Yeah, Botterill just kind of circled around and went to the slot. Stick handle right through the middle of the zone and got close to the goaltender and tried to flip it past.
5: Wisconsin Badger Hockey brought to you by UW Health Sports Medicine, the healthcare team for the Badgers and proud partner of Wisconsin Athletics. Face off to the left of Legall, where Luke Osborne is playing at a different speed here early on this season. Oh, a near turnover by Gardner in front of his own net. Jete able to cycle with Solomon behind the cage intended for Brink. Instead, Williams gets to it. And they'll chop it out to center ice. Osborne now with a puck. Up to Phelan. Darts past one man, shoots one, and gloved by Legault. And he hangs on.
6: Goaltender came in, obviously, replacement for

0: Western Hockey League. 3:55 left. 4-0 Wisconsin lead. Goals in the first period from Solomon and Tulk. Power play goal from Hensler in the second. And then Deering lit the lamp here in the third. Weebush, Morrissey, and Wooten on the ice. Puck behind the Mankato net, and Bonkowski's got it now for the Mavericks. Pass intended to Morick at center, intercepted by Wooten. Gets some assistance from Morrissey. Morick, though, gets it back, and then him and Schulz going at it now a little bit. They're shoving one another. Morick wants more. Schulz just calmly turned away and looked at his teammate Logan Hensler and said, okay, you're on. I'm off.
1: Schulz put his hand up like, enough, like, what are you doing, what dude?
0: On the rush comes Wisconsin's Hensler, but lost possession of the puck. Little chip and chase by Minnesota State, but Zetterberg can't pull it free, and the Badgers fling it out to center with 3 minutes left in regulation. Pass behind the intended receiver, Watkins, taken by Polatichuk. Off the glass up to center. Tulk can't reach it. Deering following up. He'll send it deep. Mike Hastings has been just rotating personnel, not line combinations specifically, just personnel, letting everybody play with everybody. Orpin is out there now with Ejon and Tulk. Osborne is paired with Phelan, as he has most of the night. Here's Orpina now. Big left-handed freshman. Peels back to the point now. Phelan. Pass left wing. Gets through to Osborne. Now Pietola behind the cage with 2:13 to go. And a centering pass. A little chip shot by Orpina. Fought off by the goaltender Legall. Orpina almost scored his first to the Badger. Nice play. He's a smart hockey player. You can see it in practice. Seems to know where to go. Sees the plays develop. There's a very highly touted teenager coming out of Finland as well. I mean, one of the best young Finns in his age group coming up, 14, 15, 16, 17. Etu Orpina played in Dubuque a year ago. Here's Minnesota State with 1:35 left. A blast by Stender. Never got to the net. Badgers out to center. Finn Brink with Pietola. Two on two now. It looked like a two on one for a moment. Now Pietola helped into the Minnesota State cage by Stender. It comes off its pegs. The referees blow their whistle and stop play with 1:22 to go. Yeah, more on Etu Orpina. 15 goals, 44 points in 58 games with Dubuque a year ago. And a late addition to this hockey team this season, too.
1: That's exactly what my contribution to this was going to be, mentioning that he was basically the last player to be added to Wisconsin this summer. Filled out the 26-person roster. And even that last play, just smart going to the net. Around the net, that's where you got to be to score, and he found his way there and almost put one in his first game.
0: You can hear the Maverick Machine Band. They haven't given up here tonight. 80 seconds left, 4-0 Wisconsin. Game one of this weekend series. Minnesota State will dump it into the Wisconsin zone. Cornwallier paddles it over to the far boards. Deering to Tulk, and wisely just gets it out to center. Then the puck knocked back to Tulk. He comes across the offensive blue line. Flipped a pass right wing to Ejon. Behind the net now to Tulk. And now Gardner's got it. Pressured by Ejon. Pins him against the end boards. Under a minute to go here in the third. Oliver Tulk, pass off his stick out to center ice. Hensler now, lead feed Deering across the line. Thorpe tries to stay with him. Deering lost possession in the corner. Now Zetterberg to Watkins. He gathers it in, kicks it to his stick, flips it back to the defenseman Thorpe. Headmans to Benincasa. He redirects into the Wisconsin zone. 25 seconds to play. Centering pass by Watkins after he took the puck away. Taken by Polatichuk out to neutralize. Orpina now can't get around Strand, and Bonikowski goes to get it for Minnesota State. Well, Mike Hastings built Minnesota State into a national title contender, and then 4 years ago decided to become the head coach of the Wisconsin Badgers. Hastings returned tonight along with Todd Canadas, associate head coach, and the Badgers put it to the Mavericks. Wisconsin, a 4-0 convincing victory over Minnesota State to open its road schedule against the defending CCHA champions. Wow, what a performance.

0: impressive. I mean, it looks like how the Badgers were playing at the end of last season. The way they played tonight, just dominant, giving up nothing. Incredible puck support in the offensive zone, forcing turnovers, generate offense, and pull out four goals on the road, giving up two goals in three games so far this season.
1: Crazy. It is. And, you know, the shutout, second straight shutout. Alexi Cornoyer gets his first shutout as a Wisconsin Badger. Badgers have allowed only 49 shots on goal in three games so far. Now, people might scoff at Robert Morris, but that's a team that's going to compete in the Atlantic Hockey. And here's the two-time defending CCHA champions. They get shut out at home. You know, nothing to sneeze at for sure.
0: You definitely take a start of season 3-0. It doesn't matter who you're playing. And you don't really know how any of these teams are. And you still don't know how the Badgers are, but it's an awfully good start.
1: It is. Two goals in the first, one in the second, one in the third, and the Badgers prevail. Hey, before the puck hits the ice, there's one sign. It's game time. The mountains turn blue. 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Zero in Wisconsin. 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An impressive 4-0 win for Wisconsin here in Mankato against Minnesota State. Back in a minute. 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
1: 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Alexi Cornoyer makes 13 saves for his first shutout as a Badger. Wisconsin 3-0. Knocks off Minnesota State by the final score of 4-0. Our postgame show is coming up. This is Badger Hockey from Learfield. 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
1: Brian Posick and Paul Capobianco, our producer. Dalton Ferris here in Mankato, Wisconsin. 4, Minnesota State, the final score. The Badgers now 3-0, and Mankato drops its first game of the season. Let's name our three stars of the game. Paul, who do you got?
0: Fortunately, it was hard because there's some guys with some decent numbers tonight, but I'm going with the number third star of the game, Ryan Botterill. Was pretty quiet last week on the top line. Got shifted down, and especially in the first period, looked pretty good, having some chemistry with one of his line mates, and he ends up with 2 assists, 4 shots, and a plus two. Number two star, I'm going with his line mate for the night, Brent Solomon. Again, really good first period. Got his first career goal as a Badger. Almost had another that trickled over, and had a pretty good attempt later on in the first. 4 shots, also plus two, similar to Ryan Botterill. And then Oliver Tolt, goal and assist. He's been good all year so far. Had a shot, also plus two. And, yeah, it was a good team effort tonight.
1: No doubt about it. Wisconsin wins 4-0. We'll name our energizing performance of the game and hear from assistant coach Nick Peruzzi as we move along. This is Badger Hockey from Learfield.
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1: Back in Mankato, Wisconsin. A 4-0 shutout of Minnesota State tonight. Attempted shots 75-34 in favor of the Badgers. Shots on goal, 35-13 in favor of the Badgers. Joined now by assistant coach Nick Peruzzi. And, boy, that was an impressive effort. What did it seem like from your perspective down on the bench?
27: You know what? I thought we started on time pretty good and kind of kept our foot on the gas pretty consistent through the whole game. We talked a lot about, you know, anytime you're on the road, how you want to go about managing the game and managing our start. And I thought the guys settled in kind of right from the get-go and stayed on it.
1: Yeah, connected from the defensive zone all the way through the ice, didn't you seem, right?
27: Yeah, we stressed that a lot. You know, Coach and Nader and our whole staff, really, I mean, being connected as a group of five, always being there for each other, to have each other's back if something is to break down, but also being able to attack as a group of five. It's part of us being connected as a group. So, yeah.
1: You know, one word I kept hearing Coach Hastings say throughout practice this week, skate. Skate. I mean, you know, they were going to, Mankato likes to give resistance, likes to give the body, bump you a little bit. But if you can continue to move your feet, you can kind of negate that a little bit. Is that what happened too?
27: 100%. And, you know, they're a well-coached team, and we knew kind of coming in that using our speed was going to be a focal point for our group. We like the way our team skates. So kind of putting the emphasis on that heading into, you know, into the weekend. And it was nice to see us kind of stick on the gas with that and moving our feet.
1: Yeah. It's always important on the road to get the first goal. And Brent Solomon, boy, he stood out initially, showed his speed. What did you see from the freshman, Brent Solomon?
27: Yeah, you know what? Great bounce back effort from him coming into tonight. Obviously, he's young and he's going through, you know, the normal growth that guys go through taking this jump to this level. And he's handled it well. He's Monday through Thursday was good. He took a great step there, and then you saw it translate tonight on the rink. Speed is definitely a weapon for him. He can really turn it up when he's going. So that was great to see him get his first there, and big smiles from the guys too.
1: Yeah, that's nice. I tell you, the line of Vasily Zilinov and Bruno Ejon and Oliver Tull continue to produce. They have a connection there, don't they?
27: Yeah, they've shown here, you know, last couple weeks some good chemistry. They're always uplifting each other on the bench. Yeah, it's great. They've been continuing to, obviously, for it to show up on the score sheet too, but there's a lot of things they're doing away from the puck as well that are really helping our group, so it's good to see.
1: Yeah. You know, people often say that two-goal leads in hockey are the worst lead. Well, you get a power play goal to make it 3-0, and I know during the week you were working with that power play unit with two defensemen, Dylan Compton on the left flank for the most part, and then Logan Hensler running the point, and Logan converts. Boy, he got, what, 6 shots to the net tonight? What did you see from that young man?
27: Yeah, you know what, that group just sticking to their identity and in terms of, you know, we have an identity we want to see when we're on the man advantage. Obviously, there's a work element to that, but there's also a shot mindset and an ability to be in and around the cage. Great shot by Hens, obviously, but Grady Deering in front was outstanding. I know Coach is real, particular on that part of the power play. It's a major part of, you know, you having success. If the goalie can't see it, it's hard. Stevie Breer, our goaltending coach as well, a lot of good insight there from him, little tidbits that'll give our staff and the guys. So it was nice to see them execute and put one in the back of the net at a critical time.
1: All right, a couple more for Nick Peruzzi. It was a big storyline coming in. Mike Hastings, Todd Canott, Tommy Ankrot, Luke Regner returning to Mankato, where they helped build this program into a national power. Nice moment beforehand for Coach, wasn't it?
27: It was really nice, you know, and obviously for them to come back, and sure, there's a lot of memories that flood back right away. You spend the better part of over a decade, you know, helping build a place and putting blood, sweat, and tears into it. And to see Coach get recognized, and I know, you know, Nodder and Regs and Tommy were a major part of it too. And that was special just from the outside looking in, being able to kind of observe that and watch. It was special for sure.
1: All right. And how much fun are you having? I mean, this is new to you at the University of Wisconsin. Your UConn Huskies beat Penn State today in the Icebreaker Invitational, your former school, and now you're suited up in Cardinal and white. What's it like for you so far being in Madison?
27: It's been incredible. It's a special, special place. I mean, you look at the history of our program and where the team's been and where we want to continue to go, and seeing what this group was able to do a year ago, and obviously watching that from afar myself, and knowing, you know, the amount of respect I have for Coach Hastings, Coach Canott, and the staff. I'm still in a little bit of pinch myself mode at times walking into the building. It's a special place, and certainly something, you know, I and we don't take for granted. So it's been awesome.
1: Yeah, great to have you on board. Congrats on tonight's win, and might as well get greedy, right?
27: Yeah, job's not done. You know, talked about, we want to keep stacking days, be better tomorrow than we were today. That's the goal.
1: All right, Nick, thanks for coming up.
27: Hey, thanks for having me.
1: Nick Peruzzi with us, Badgers assistant coach after Wisconsin's 4-0 win over Minnesota State. More of our post-game show coming up. This is Badger Hockey from Learfield.
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1: Once again here in Mankato, Wisconsin knocks off Minnesota State 4-0. 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Alliant Energy, powering beyond for you. Paul Capobianco sticks around to provide his energizing performance. Paul?
0: I named him already as one of the stars. His play in the first period, Brent Solomon, was Energizer, a little bit of Energizer Bunny in the first period, up the rush or up the middle one time, and then he got his first career goal on the right wing with some speed right back behind the D. A little bit of a seeing eye goal, maybe a little bit luck involved on that one, but definitely gave the Badgers some energy. They were playing so well in the first period, and you need to get rewarded when you do that, and he helped the Badgers get rewarded and energize his team.
8: Yeah, I know the coaching staff really excited about that kid, aren't they?
0: Yeah, I mean, he again, he looked like he had a little bit of chemistry going between him and Botterill. It's weird to have a couple of wingers like that. They were hitting each other, streaking down the far side of tonight's game. Usually it's maybe some work around the end zone or the offensive zone, but they were finding each other across the ice, and it developed some offense for the Badgers.
8: Yep, fun to watch. Nice job tonight. You're 1-0 this season.
0: Beautiful.
8: Yeah.
0: I got to catch up to my fellow color guy here. I know last year, I think the road was such a good time for the Badgers, so it worked out well.
8: Yes.
0: Hopefully we'll be neck and neck and just keep winning.
8: Yeah, Ian only won 10 games last year. You won 14 on the radio. So, yeah.
0: Beautiful.
8: He's up 2-1 right now, it's but you got a chance to pull even.
0: And it's all us. We're the reason they win the games.
8: It's all about you and Ian Perrin.
0: Yes.
8: Of course. Just ask Ian. Hey, thanks. That's Paul Capobianco with us here on the postgame show. Wisconsin, a 4-0 win over Minnesota State. Other scores and highlights coming up. This is Badger Hockey from Learfield.
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8: Well, the Wisconsin Badgers opened the season last weekend by sweeping Robert Morris at the Kohl Center. This weekend, on the road for the first time, facing, Mike Hastings' former squad, the Minnesota State Mavericks, coached by Luke Strand, the former UW assistant. A season opener for Minnesota State, which has won back-to-back CCHA regular season and tournament championships. A tough test for the Wisconsin Badgers. You may recall last year these two teams met at the Kohl Center and played to a pair of overtime ties. So what would happen here tonight? Well, here are the calls of the game.
1: Off a skate, bounces to Morick, left wing, defended by Solomon, met by Compton, pass to the middle of the ice, comes out to the point. Here's Sam Court, backpedaling defenseman. A shot on by Gardner, stopped by Cornwallier, who slid to cover the near post. Shoulder check, but the Badgers gain possession in Botterill. Rink-wide pass, right wing, Solomon across the line. Shoots one low, Lady, it went off him and in! Brent Solomon, his first goal as a Badger, 1-0 Wisconsin here in Mankato. Flip pass ahead, John. Loose puck picked up. Zelenoff. Here's Tolke. Scores. Oh, what a beautiful pass. Zelenoff found Tulk left wing, and he ripped it past Lady. It's 2-0 Wisconsin. Never got to the net. And then out to center ice it comes. Minnesota State is touched up. Here's Somoza now. He fires one, stopped by Cornwallier, and up and out of play it goes. 14 left on the power play. Wooten near the dot, no place to shoot. Out to Hensler. He does shoot. He scores. Logan Hensler with a wrister from the line. A power play goal. 3-0 Wisconsin. And now back behind the net, Tulk. Backhand pass intended for the front of the net where Deering was cutting. Now here's Botterill's shot. That's kicked aside by Lady. Wrap around. Backhand Deering. Stopped by Lady. That may have gone in. It did. Grady Deering celebrates a goal. The goal light went on. The referee points down. Deering battled and finished. It's 4-0 Wisconsin. And the Badgers put it to the Mavericks. Wisconsin, a 4-0 convincing victory over Minnesota State to open its road schedule against the defending CCHA champions. Wow, what a performance. It certainly was a performance, a solid performance by the Wisconsin Badgers tonight. From start to finish, attempted shots, Wisconsin 75, Minnesota State 34. Shots on goal 35-13 in favor of Wisconsin. Brent Solomon got the scoring started at 11:51. His first goal as a Badger from Ryan Botterill and Joe Palatichuk, 1-0 Wisconsin. And then 41 seconds later, Oliver Tulk scored his first of the season from Vasily Zilinov and Bruno Ejon. It was 2-0 after one. Badgers outshot the Mavericks 15-4 in the first period, 13-5 in the second period. The lone goal, a power play goal from Logan Hensler, his first of the year, from Zach Wooten and Zilinov at 17:58. And then the Badgers put it away with Grady Deering's second goal of the season at 5:12 of the third, with Botterill and Tulk getting assists on that goal. The Badgers tonight had one penalty for 2 minutes. Meanwhile, Minnesota State, 2 for 4 minutes. Mavericks went 0 for 1 on the power play. The Badgers, 1 for 2 on the man advantage, had 8 shots on goal. Really generated a lot of offense on their man advantage. Minnesota State shut out at home. Will Skahan, who led the team with 3 block shots, was one of 4 Mavericks who finished minus 2 tonight. Lassie Lady played 45 minutes and 12 seconds. He took the loss, allowed 3 goals on 29 shots in his place after leaving with an injury. Raiden Legal played the final 15 minutes or so, allowed 1 goal on 6 shots. For the Wisconsin Badgers, another two-point night for Vasily Zilinov. He had 2 assists. He leads the team now with 5 points. Oliver Tulk with a goal and 2 points this evening. Ryan Botterill shifted to that line with Brent Solomon and Grady Deering. Botterill, 2 assists, plus 2. He had 4 shots on goal. Deering with a goal. He was plus 2 tonight. Logan Hensler, a team best, 6 shots on goal. He had a power play goal. Brent Solomon, 4 shots. He lit the lamp for the first time as a Badger. He was plus 2 tonight. And Alexi Cornwallier wasn't tested very often. He made 13 saves, and he pitches his first shutout with the Badgers. His record is now 2-0. The Wisconsin Badgers are 3-0 in front of 4,074 fans, a game that took a little over 2 hours to play. Badgers beat Minnesota State by the final score of 4-0. Elsewhere in college hockey, the top-ranked Wisconsin women lost at second-ranked Ohio State 2-1, the final score. Buckeyes scored 2 power play goals in the third to earn the victory. Ava McNaughton made 38 saves in the loss. Series finale between the Badger women and Ohio State tomorrow at 2 o'clock. Division I college hockey, Canisius over Long Island 3-2. Clarkson beat Lowell 3-2. Stonehill a 2-1 overtime win over Colgate. Bentley shut out Vermont 3-0. Air Force a 5-1 lead at St. Thomas. Arizona State and Holy Cross scoreless in the first period. One Hockey East score, New Hampshire and Merrimack a 3-3 tie. Michigan Tech and St. Cloud State are playing for Nick Oliver, the former Badgers assistant, his first home game as head coach of his alma mater, the Huskies. And let's see if I can find a final score with that one.
3: Give me a second here. St. Cloud State at home. 3-2 Michigan Tech knocks off St. Cloud State in overtime. How about Alaska winning at 11th-ranked Boston College 3-2? UMass and RIT, a 2-2 overtime tie. 9th-ranked Providence beat St. Lawrence 6-2. Number 6, Quinnipiac, a 2-1 win at Maine. Minnesota Duluth, ranked 5th in the country, facing Augustana in Augustana. It's 3-3 in overtime. Also, Lake Superior State knocked off Lindenwood 4-3 to split that series. 8th-ranked Western Michigan swept Ferris State with a 5-1 win. William Whitelaw, the former Badger, scored for his second straight game for the Broncos. Icebreaker Invitational in Storrs, Connecticut. Bowling Green edged Stinker at Hart 3-2. Connecticut knocked off Penn State 3-1. Also, other Big Ten action. Ohio State lost at RPI 3-0. 3rd-ranked Michigan State, a 6-2 win over Northern Michigan. Anthony Romani had 2 goals and 3 points for the Spartans. 2nd-ranked Michigan throttled Anchorage 10-1 as Cole McKinney and Jack Nesbitt each scored twice. And Evan Warner had 2 goals. Notre Dame completed a sweep of Niagara with a 4-0 victory. Again, the Badgers, 4-0 winners over Minnesota State. We'll wrap things up in a moment. This is Badger Hockey from Learfield.
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3: 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I'm Brian Posick saying so long, everybody. Again, the final score here from Mankato, Wisconsin 4, Minnesota State nothing. 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
32: And for some reason, Ground Zero is Minnesota. And we're watching it unfold. As I had Dr. Oz on the other day, we talked about it, clamping down the best they can. The problem is your leadership there sucks. You've got Tim Walz, I know he's on the way out, but then you've got Peggy Flanagan, who's a nut job, who wants to be the U.S. Senator. You've got Amy Klobuchar, who probably is going to be your next governor. I hope not, but it looks promising for her if you want her to be that. Keith Ellison is a nut job who doesn't like the law at all. He thinks if you're a rape victim, the perpetrator leaves, call a counselor, not a police officer. That's who this guy is. And then you've got, I mean, forgetting Jacob Fry and the nut jobs that run Minneapolis. Mm-hmm. In New York, in the late 80s and early 90s, New Yorkers had enough. And they said, we're going to hold our noses and vote for Rudy Giuliani. In New York State, they said, we've had enough. We're going to vote for George Pataki. You had a Republican governor, a Republican mayor who fixed that state for a short amount of time. It's in trouble again now. But there is a point of critical mass for anybody who's living under such a regime that just doesn't seem to like Minnesota, doesn't seem to like Minneapolis, doesn't seem to like the country. Are we there in Minnesota? Are we about to see a Republican governor? Is that possible? Are we about to see a Michelle Tafoya be the Republican U.S. Senator? Are we about to see, you know, people say Moriarty's got to go because she's not prosecuting people she doesn't feel like prosecuting? Are we there? Are we going to see a Doug Wardlow or somebody else become the Attorney General?
0: Yes, and the Joe, I have good news, and I do believe that's about to happen. This is to throw out the statistics there specifically. New York has the longest drought, I believe 22 years since electing a statewide Republican.
32: Right.
0: Tied for second is California and Minnesota with 20 years. It's been 20 years, two decades since we've elected a statewide Republican. Now in 2022, Jim Scholz and Ryan Wilson ended up coming within a percentage point for auditor and attorney general. Last midterm cycle. This midterm cycle, currently, Keith Ellison is down by 2 to 3 points, and that's still with 16% undecided. And just to let you guys know, Keith Ellison has 100% name ID.
32: That's it for part one of my special interview with Dustin Greggy. We've got much more next hour. Do not miss that. Minnesota is a mess, but it could be on the way back. It really depends on what voters do. We're going to fill you in on that and more on the Joe Pag Show.
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32: Your privacy is under attack every day. Authorities say a Kentucky officer ran the same two license plates 2,000 times. They belonged to the mother of his child. She had an order of protection against him. He didn't hack anything. He just typed in a plate. One of 120,000 cameras. The Washington Post found at least 50 more. Most were watching women. 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

0: Fox News alert crashing into the Gulf Coast. I'm Lee Silasera. Hurricane Isaias has made landfall at about 9:30 p.m. near Destin, Florida, lashing communities in Alabama and the Florida Panhandle with damaging winds, heavy rain, flooding, and life-threatening storm surge. The storm now downgraded further to a Category 1 hurricane. Fox Weather's Max Gordon is in Fort Walton Beach, Florida.
1: At times, it felt like we were in a wind tunnel, getting absolutely pelted with this driving rain, and the power outages have been numerous, including the hotel that we're staying at right now. More than 200,000 across Florida. Luckily, though, thousands of linemen are here on the ground, ready to restore power when it is safe to do so. But right now, we are still seeing those fierce, violent winds. Rain continues to come down. We have a flash flood emergency where we are right now. Still going to be a long night, and we're not quite out of the woods yet.
0: Hurricane specialist Brian Norcross.
2: The storm is actually in the midst of morphing into a kind of a nor'easter kind of storm, but a very powerful storm, and it's going to occupy a good part of the southeast. With the 105-mile-an-hour winds, it's about the ugliest tropical system you've probably ever seen there, but it's still very, very powerful.
0: Isaias is expected to weaken and be downgraded to a tropical storm by tomorrow afternoon. Homeland Security Secretary Mark Wayne Mullen defending yesterday's shooting of a Dominican national in New York City by ICE agents. Mullen criticized Mayor Zoran Mamdani for talking about the shooting before knowing the facts.
3: You had the mayor going out and grandstanding on this individual that has no business being in our country to begin with because he's illegal. Well, he has an extensive rap sheet.
0: Mullen says ICE agents shot the man because he was driving his SUV at them. 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
0: Another lawsuit has been filed challenging the construction of President Trump's proposed arch outside D.C.
15: The Arlington, Virginia County Board is the first governmental body to sue over President Trump's planned memorial arch, taking issue with how quickly the project has moved without going through the full review process. The project is slated to be built on federal parkland immediately adjacent to Arlington National Cemetery. President Trump says he plans to turn the arch into, quote, a top-grade military complex that stores ammunition and hosts drones and snipers. The judge overseeing a separate lawsuit filed by three veterans and an historian has ruled that the Trump administration must give the court 48 hours notice before undertaking any activities related to the construction of the arch. Tanya J. Powers, Fox News.
0: Nine people hurt after an Avianca flight from Colombia bound for New York City encountered severe turbulence. The jet needed to make an emergency landing in Miami, where one person was rushed to a trauma center with severe injuries. Seven others were taken to hospitals. The unhurt passengers were rebooked on other flights to New York. The FAA recommends passengers wear seatbelts to protect against unexpected turbulence. The Nobel Peace Prize has been handed out.
16: Former UN Human Rights Chief Navi Pillay captures the award, often considered the most prestigious honor on the planet.
17: It must be a joke.
16: The 85-year-old joking after she learned she had won. She's a judge on the International Court of Justice. Born in South Africa, she was recognized for her efforts to promote peace and international law.
17: One of the main reactions to that support is paying tribute to me for my courage. And you can imagine how surprised I was. Why would you need courage to speak the truth?
16: The Norwegian Nobel Committee in Oslo received nominations for 287 candidates for this year's prize.
0: Fox's CJ Papa. I'm Lee Silasera. This is Fox News.
6: Mostly clear and pleasant this evening with highs in the mid to upper 60s. A southeast wind of 10 to 15 miles per hour. Tonight, partly cloudy and mild, low of just 52 with a southeast wind of 5 to 10. For Saturday, plenty of sunshine, windy and warm with record high temperatures possible. A high near 83 with south winds of 15 to 25 miles per hour. Saturday night, mainly clear and mild, low 58. On Sunday, partly to mostly sunny, summer-like again and potentially record-breaking. High temperature around 81. Monday, partly to mostly cloudy, little bit cooler but still rather mild with a slight chance of rain in the afternoon and evening. High temperature Monday around 75. Tuesday, partly cloudy and cooler, high 61. 61 again on Wednesday with partly to mostly cloudy skies and a good chance of rainfall late. Thursday, another chance of rain, high 62. On 9 Storm Track, meteorologist Jackson Garlock on AM 550, FM 99.9, WSAU.
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9: 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Appreciate you stopping by, along with CJ in for Sam. Polo's getting it done, making it happen. It is the Joe Pags Show for your Free Speech Friday. Whatever's on your mind, fair game. If I know something about it, we'll talk about it. If not, we will move on. It's 888-941-7247. That's 888-941-PAGS. And again, there's a lot that went on this week. We've had jam-packed phone lines the entire week. A lot of things going on, like James Tallarico just disappearing for 13 days. Showed back up at a music festival today in Austin at ACL, and the Austin Statesman, which is a far left-wing rag that doesn't do real journalism, that every single one of its endorsements has been for a lefty, they caught up with him today at ACL. After 13 days away from anybody, certainly away from the public eye and public appearances, he's been canceling public appearances for 13 days because of the flu, which doesn't take 13 days. What question do you think they asked him? Polo, any ideas? What do you think they see James Tallarico first time in 13 days? What do you think the question should be? What do you think they asked him?
11: Who are you here to see?
9: CJ, what do you think? You've been gone 13 days. Hopefully, what do you think they asked him?
18: How are you feeling? I don't know. Are you feeling better?
9: So, Polo, it's a good answer, and actually you're right. But what should they have asked him?
11: Where have you been?
9: Yeah.
11: I mean, we thought you were dying?
9: That's not loaded. That's not even a hard question. I mean, yeah. 13 days, where you been? They asked him exactly what Polo said. Who are you excited to see here at the festival? He said Natasha Bedingfield. And he walked away. That was the question. That was a hard-hitting media question for a U.S. Senate candidate, the nominee for the Democrat Party, who's been missing for almost 2 weeks.
11: Huh. I guess the rest is still unwritten.
9: It's definitely unwritten. I mean,
11: That's her song, by the way, in case you didn't know.
9: I know. I mean, okay. I was going to actually quote Caroline Wren, who's somebody who posted about this. She wrote at the bottom, his campaign disappearance remains unwritten. So you nailed it. Have you seen that? You don't even go on Twitter.
11: No.
9: It's like you knew everything in that story.
11: I don't have Twitter. Sorry.
9: But you've been doing, you know, media for a long time. You knew they weren't going to ask him where he's been.
11: Of course. I mean, that to me, that's like the way TMZ talks to celebrities. Like,
9: and then CJ, who's nicer than you or me, she's like, I'd ask him, how do you feel? They didn't even ask him that. How do you feel? Because the media wants us to believe, the Austin Statesman, which is a garbage outlet, wanted us to believe that it's no big deal to be gone for 13 days with the flu. So they're not even smart enough to say, hey, glad you got over the flu. How do you feel? They're not even smart enough to say that? Come on, dude.
11: HIPAA laws, maybe.
9: Not HIPAA laws, if he's saying it.
11: I'm kidding, but
9: you know, HIPAA is very important to the Texans.
11: Yes.
9: The whole thing is so weird. And then I'm looking at a bunch of people over on X who are allegedly supporting him. I think they might be paid. Who knows? They all put on a cowboy hat. Like, that means that, oh, I should listen to you. You got a cowboy hat on. I mean, honestly, almost everybody, if they're throwing a cowboy hat, they probably would if you could talk to them.
11: Howdy. Yeah.
9: Is that what TMZ does? What flavor ice cream do you want?
11: Yeah, they usually say something very flattering or super softball to get them to reply, and then, you know, they keep...
9: But then you're supposed to hit them with it.
11: Eventually.
9: But when I had J.D. Vance on, what did I start with? Do you remember?
11: Wasn't it something about sports or something?
9: Yeah.
11: Yeah.
9: His favorite quarterback is Joe Montana. My favorite quarterback is Dan Marino. And the first thing I said was, just to start things out, Dan Marino, twice the quarterback Joe Montana will ever be. And then I moved. He said, no, you can't move on from that. And then we had a great conversation that I was able to ask him anything I wanted. I mean, if you want to break the ice and say, who are you excited to see here? Good. Then you hit him with, where the hell you been for 13 days? How do you feel? What was the ailment? What do you make of all the people freaking out over you being missing? You're not going to talk to him about that at all? And I'm not making it up when I say Trump wasn't on camera for like 2 days over a weekend once 6 months ago. And people on social media were saying, I hope he's dead. Where is he? This is ridiculous. How could the president disappear for 2.5 days? Literally. But this guy was supposed to just give him a pass. It's ridiculous is what it is. It's ridiculous. Last night, talking about ridiculous, El Sayed, this Abdul Rahman Muhammad El Sayed. He is the candidate for the Democrats. He's a DSA out of Michigan for U.S. Senate. Dual citizen of Egypt and the United States. Well, he had his debate last night, the first debate, with Mike Rogers, who we hope to have on very soon. And Mike Rogers does an incredible job calling him out. Now, I'm going to give you what the AP said about the debate first. Then I'll give you 5 or 6 sound bites from the debate, and you decide how things went. This is from the Associated Press, so it could be fake news. Rogers and El Sayed trade attacks in combative first Michigan Senate debate by Joey Cappelletti. Hey, Joey Cappelletti, how you doing, Joey? Grand Rapids, Michigan, the first debate in Michigan's closely watched U.S. Senate race.

0: He lost a previous Senate race to then U.S. Representative Lisa Slutkin by just under 20,000 votes 2 years ago. El Sayed is a progressive and former public health official who defeated U.S. Representative Haley Stevens in the Democratic primary this year by less than a percentage point. The seat is open because Democratic Senator Gary Peters is retiring. Both parties see the race as pivotal to deciding which party wins control of the Senate in November. Rogers has broken with Trump on two major issues in recent weeks. In September, Rogers said the war with Iran needed to end quickly. What do you mean? How did the departure? I mean, Trump is saying that too. On Wednesday, he released an ad criticizing Trump's tariffs on Canada, saying, "We know that Canada is not our enemy, and we need to end this tariff war now." That is a departure for sure. Early in the debate, Rogers doubled down on both. Regarding the war, Rogers said, "I do believe it's going to come to an end. We need it to come to an end." And again, that's not a departure from Trump at all. Later, Rogers said that he called the White House this week to push for a deal with Canada to end the trade dispute. Quote, "We were originally told the Canadian tariff was going to be settled and settled quickly," Rogers told reporters after the debate. "It didn't happen. My argument is, and I made this to the administration, time to wrap it up." Rogers also criticized U.S. Immigration and Customs Enforcement actions earlier this year, saying the efforts in Minnesota were probably not appropriate. "That was, to me, something that they could have done differently," Rogers said. I disagree with Mike on that, by the way. Trump had surged immigration agents into the state, blah, blah, blah, blah, blah, blah. El Sayed grilled on stance to not send funds to Israel. El Sayed worked during the debate to not only attack Rogers, but to also appeal to Democrats who may still be contemplating their vote after a contentious primary divided the party's coalition. Some in the Jewish community have expressed concerns about El Sayed's past comments regarding Israel. El Sayed was asked during the debate if he would support sending weapons to Israel if they were attacked by another country. He responded that he did not want our tax dollars being used to subsidize war abroad. Asked later if Israel or Iran posed a more dangerous threat, he called it a ridiculous question. Both of them have proven dangerous in their own way, which is ridiculous. Israel has never posed a dangerous threat to us at all. After the debate, El Sayed was asked why he wanted Rogers to answer for his association with Trump while being dismissive of questions about his association with Hassan Piker, an online commentator with a history of controversial remarks. Quote, "That's a serious question," El Sayed retorted. "To equate the most powerful person in the world with a streamer in California seems to me just to be, I'm not going to use the word, but silly." That question, by the way, was asked by Roop Raj, who was a reporter that started with me in Lansing in 1997. And he's now, I think he's the main anchor at Channel 2 in Detroit, which is great. Congratulations, David. It was a good question. It was a good journalistic question. You know, asking Rogers about his connection with Trump, well, you won't answer any questions about your wingman. And he again says he's a California streamer, which is so stupid. That's not a good answer. Well, I've queued up some audio, some video for you. If you're listening in Michigan, we've got the second most stations, number of stations we have in our Joe Pags network. We've got the most stations in Texas, 15 or 16. Michigan's like 14 or 15. So I definitely want to hear from you, Michigan. I still own property there. I still have family that lives there. Love them very much. We still have very deep connections in Michigan. I want to know what the hell you're going to do. Are you really going to let this guy El Sayed, this far left-wing progressive nutjob that wants to raise your taxes and doesn't support our friend Israel and won't say, "I don't like Hamas"? Is that really going to happen? Let me give you some of what happened last night.
1: Well, let's do this. Let's open up this can of worms. I'll tell you what my mother did. She was a small...
2: You go after my mom?
1: I'm not going after your mom. Exactly what your mom was working at, I was going after that organization.
0: They're literally saying your mama to each other. They're doing your mama.
1: Was indicted for funneling money to Al-Qaeda. Look, that's your mom. My mom worked at a local chamber of commerce. I'll put my mom up any day for that.
3: All right.
0: Now, we didn't get how El Sayed got there because Roger's like, "All right, you want to open that can of worms? Let's go. Your mom was connected with these really bad people. My mom worked at the chamber of commerce." Where are we going with that? Then there's this.
1: He can't condemn Hamas. He can't condemn the Muslim Brotherhood. He says his home is Egypt. This is all starting from my home.
3: We are going to move along. We can continue this conversation.
0: El Sayed, so your home is in Florida. My home is in Michigan. Although El Sayed had to admit he is a dual citizen with Egypt and with the United States.
2: He own a home in Florida. He took it off the market. He owns a home in the United Arab Emirates.
3: We're done.
1: Emirates.
3: Staying in the Middle East, Congressman Rogers.
1: Florida's in the United States.
0: Okay, it's hard to hear a lot of that. El Sayed thinks he's got a drop the mic moment. He says he owns a home in Florida to Mike Rogers. And then he said he took it off the market. Who knows why? But he owns a home in Florida. Rogers says El Sayed owns a home in the United Arab Emirates. And then El Sayed still thinks that he's dropping the mic. And Rogers says the line of the night that you couldn't hear because the moderator's jumping in. They're both talking over each other.

0: Rogers says, at least Florida's in the United States. And he's right. I don't own any land in the United Arab Emirates. I would buy as much as I could here in the United States before I started looking elsewhere. Why does he have a big fancy home in the UAE? I don't know. Then there's this.
1: I'll tell you this one thing. Today or yesterday was October 7th. This is why you should get absolutely angry. He could not bring himself to even acknowledge the pain, the terrorism, the rape, the murders, cutting off of women's breasts, putting children in ovens, and killing them in front of their families. Could not even muster.
2: So I've condemned that.
1: And he could not even muster.
2: I've condemned that. But I didn't turn it into political theater like you just did.
1: He did not.
2: So all right, let me tell you this. I just need to respond.
1: No.
2: I didn't turn into political theater.
1: He's interrupted me for about half of my time.
2: So I'm so sorry, but like, I'm not somebody who tries to make political theater out of other people's pain.
1: Your
2: so
1: whole
2: I gave people space
1: is
2: to grieve,
1: political theater.
2: And you turned it into political theater. I'm sorry.
1: Including
2: I just
1: putting
2: think
1: on a white jacket
2: that's
1: and showing yourself a doctor.
3: Gentlemen,
2: shameful.
3: Gentlemen, we're going to take a break from this pleasant conversation. And when we come back, we're going to talk.
0: I don't know this guy. I think that he works for Wood Television in Grand Rapids. I don't know him. But I will say this. He's letting it get out of hand. I just start shutting microphones off. Because nobody can really hear what's going on. But, again, Mike Rogers making the point that El Sayed won't condemn what happened, or won't condemn Hamas. And on the anniversary of October 7th, he said nothing about what happened on October 7th. And that's a very good point. It's a valid point. And then, you know, instead of saying, I do condemn Hamas, he says, I condemned it, like the action, but I don't make political theater out of other people's pain. No, you want to be a U.S. You want to be a United States senator. You want to be the senator from a United States state, Michigan. You should absolutely understand what happened on October 7th, and you should agree that Hamas is a terrorist organization, as denoted by the United States government. I don't think El Sayed wants to. I'll be honest with you, I just don't. 888-941-PAGS, 888-941-7247, JoePags.com. Hey, Michigan, you planning on voting for this guy, for this clown, this pretend physician? Definitely want to hear from you. Meantime, got to remind you about Incogni. Been talking to you about Incogni for a long time. I have been because it works very well for me. There are 420 data broker sites that immediately are, your name is removed. Your information is removed. Your phone number, your email, all that stuff removed. Immediately. I saw that happen in real time. And now, since I've been with them for a few months, a lot of these data brokers will add you back on. Incogni got me off of another 103 site. So right now it's 523. I'll get another update. They give me updates monthly. 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You'll be glad you did. We're back after this.
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0: Mike Rogers and Abdul El-Sayed going at it last night. And rightfully so. They should be going at it. And I'll be honest with you. Whoever the moderator was, I'm sure it's a news anchor from the local station. That's a great television station. So I'm sure he's probably done a very good job for a long time. But I think sometimes you can be too nice. I think sometimes you go, and now listen, back in the day when I was in Lansing, I moderated all sorts of debates, either local or even statewide. And when I moderated the debates, you have to control it. And they'll sometimes look right at you and say, hey, you're not giving me enough time. And I'll say, I literally have a stopwatch. Give you the same amount of time. But not going to let you talk over each other. Nobody hears what you say. And I think that maybe you take a breath. You tell them before what the rules are going to be. They don't follow the rules. Or you just, I mean, literally say in the middle of it, listen, you guys want to do the debate or not? Because nobody can understand anything anybody's saying. You want to retort what he's saying? Good. When he's done, you can. When he's done, you can. We'll give you 30 more seconds, whatever. So let's go back to a little bit more of it. And again, we're working on getting Mike Rogers on this program next week. And hopefully we'll do that. I've known Mike for 30 years, and they keep saying, oh, we can't wait to come on. But then we don't get him. We've had him on before, obviously, but we'll make sure that we get him on again. Here's the next step of these two going at it.
1: Just described. And the doctor, well, he's not really a doctor. He's says he's a physician. Matter of fact, if somebody came into his office and he tried to treat that patient, he'd go to jail. So listen to this guy and what he's trying to sell.
0: Notice that El-Sayed does not jump in there. He doesn't jump in there. Think about that. Why not? If you're really a doctor, because in this very debate, he called himself a doctor several times. And then Rogers corrected him every time, but you're not a physician, which you have said that you are. And he's not. He's never been a licensed physician. I'm going to take that from the beginning again. But notice El-Sayed not jumping in, saying, yes, I am.
1: Just described. And the doctor, well, he's not really a doctor. He's says he's a physician. Matter of fact, if somebody came into his office and he tried to treat that patient, he'd go to jail. So listen to this guy and what he's trying to sell here today. You're going to find out that this guy is not what he says he is. He is actually selling the best con I think I've ever seen. This is the first round of that, and I can't wait to talk more about that.
2: You were mentioned in that comment. You have 30 seconds to respond.
3: You know, my opponent here is going to make this about him and about me. But really, in the end, this is about you. It's about whether or not you can afford your gas, you can afford your groceries, whether or not you can see a doctor. Look, I have a medical degree from Columbia University. Scott issues my credentials. He could take it up with them. But it's not really about me. It's about whether or not you can see your doctor. It's about whether or not you trust your next U.S. senator to stand up to Trump. You're running because Donald Trump called you and asked you to run. You can tell he's not going to stand up to anybody.
2: 30 seconds.
0: Very, very strange. I have a medical degree from Columbia. Nobody argues that. We've been saying that forever. You have literally called yourself a physician, which is a problem because you're not. And Michigan, you need to wake up and realize he's been lying to your face.
4: What my friend here just wants to do is he's kind of like a glitchy AI chatbot, is say the same thing over and over and over again. But let me tell you this. He has taken money from groups associated and support the Muslim Brotherhood. He has taken money from individuals on his campaign who openly support Hamas, Hezbollah, Al-Qaeda. He's taken money from the George Soros family. What we found out is that this thing goes way back. Apparently, they paid for his education in Columbia. Now they're paying for his campaign. By the way, that's a billionaire, so last I checked.
5: What degree did I get at Columbia?
0: I mean, think about that. What Rogers just said will not be denied by El-Sayed. What he just said won't be denied. I'm sorry, who the hell's voting for this guy? Hey, Michigan, honestly, I know that there are concentrations of people who religiously are like him in Dearborn and Hamtramck. You're telling me that they're going to somehow control how this state goes? That Mike Rogers, a guy that you've known for 30-plus years, a deep Michigander against this guy who's will just say anything that he thinks he has to say to get elected? Come on now. Let's be better than that. 888-941-PAGS, 888-941-7247, joepags.com. I continue with Dustin Greggy, part two coming up. Keep it here.
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18: Mostly clear and pleasant this evening with highs in the mid to upper 60s. A southeast wind of 10 to 15 miles per hour. Tonight, partly cloudy and mild, low of just 52 with a southeast wind of 5 to 10. For Saturday, plenty of sunshine, windy and warm with record high temperatures possible. A high near 83 with south winds of 15 to 25 miles per hour. Saturday night, mainly clear and mild, low 58. On Sunday, partly to mostly sunny, summer-like again and potentially record-breaking. High temperature around 81. Monday, partly to mostly cloudy, little bit cooler but still rather mild with a slight chance of rain in the afternoon and evening. High temperature Monday around 75. Tuesday, partly cloudy and cooler, high 61. 61 again on Wednesday with partly to mostly cloudy skies and a good chance of rainfall late. Thursday, another chance of rain, high 62. I'm 9 Storm Track meteorologist Jackson Garlock on AM 550, FM 99.9, WSAU.
0: Radicalization, massive fraud. Why is that happening in Minnesota specifically? Is it about the top three in the government? Is it about something else? Are they ignorant to the fraud? Are they involved in the fraud? Now part two with Dustin Greggy. He's got the answers you want on the Joe Pags Show.
19: This has a potential to be a blowout, if you put it that way, because
0: yes,
19: they know who Keith Ellison is and they're still not backing him. They just need to know who Ron Schutz is, who's the current candidate running, and he's been labeled a top 200 attorney in the country. That's what he was named, I believe, by Forbes,
0: okay,
19: if I have the magazine correct. But also, in the state auditor's race, Joe, someone you're familiar with, Dr. Scott Jensen, he ran for governor last time. He has great name ID, so currently he's up 7 points in the polls. Now, I do think that's going to level out a little bit simply because he has a lot of name ID and his opponent doesn't, but his favorables look solid. I think we potentially have two right there. Now, Michelle Tafoya, this is the big one. I think will be like, will this really potentially have an opportunity to be a wave election in Minnesota? Currently, the top pollster, public pollster, so it's not internals we're talking about, an A-rated independent pollster currently has this race tied for U.S. Senate. It is tied between the two. And why is that? It's because of the fraud. Peggy Flanagan was the number two individual in the state. And also, remember, Tim Walz, he actually ended up going running for vice president. So during that time, Peggy Flanagan was the de facto governor running this state while a lot of this fraud was also occurring and when it started to really balloon. So these people are dramatically not popular right now because of the failures they have all instilled. And also, you know, to point this out too, because we mentioned how Amy Klobuchar is going to be the next governor. I do think she's the hardest one to beat. I do think that. However, her worst election was last time against Royce White, who is a terrible candidate. Her worst election ever came against probably our worst nominee we've ever had for a statewide office. Just being blunt, she had her worst election, 16 points she won by. Now, currently, it is pulling within single digits. I've seen anywhere from losing by 8 or down by only 2 points. So she's vulnerable. Last January, I exposed an earmark, actually, that Amy Klobuchar had tried to invest $1 million into a Somali nonprofit. And once we passed that on with Chip Roy, Mike Lee, as well as some other Freedom Caucus-leaning members of Congress, we ended up basically stopping the thing. Now the organization is under investigation. And get this, Joe, one of the family members who is related to the owners of that nonprofit has connections to ISIS.
0: No way.
19: She is not a wash clean of the fraud. She also is responsible when California banks were shutting down transfers from America to Somalia. She wrote a letter to Obama, the administration, to actually bring forth new legislation so the money could keep flowing.
0: Wow.
19: I mean, this was legal channels in their minds, like they're thinking, well, yeah, it's just Somalis who are working hard, making money, and they want to send money over to their family. You know, good intentions. But let's be honest, Joe, a lot of that money probably went to Al-Shabaab.
0: We have no idea what the intentions are. We can't track that money. Why were they sending so much of it in cash?
19: Exactly.
0: Because it's untraceable. I want to go back to Peggy Flanagan, if I can. And again, I think Amy Klobuchar plays the role of a next door neighbor. Hey, I'm a Minnesotan. I think she plays that role better than anybody else. And maybe that's why she's doing better. I hope she loses. That'd be great. But Peggy Flanagan, can you tell me why 46 or 48% would even support her, knowing that she's the one that will claims to be Catholic, then throws on a hijab when it becomes, obvious that she should, standing next to her really good friend from Somalia? Or why would anybody vote for somebody that says trans lives matter with a knife on her shirt? Why would anybody vote for this person who just shows hatred for the American way and will bend over backwards for anybody who's not from here? Why would she be even in the race is what blows my mind. It's not 40% or 50% Somalia. We're Somalian in Minnesota. Why are there so many far left-wing nut jobs that think that she somehow is the choice as she oversaw the fraud, as she did all the things that I just said? Why would that be?
19: I mean, just put it blunt, Joe, math. There are more Democrats in the state than there are Republicans. I mean, that's just a simple reality. Now, the good news, Joe, is, you know, rational thinking people who use critical thinking, independents and Republicans who maybe want to show up in this race, independents, Michelle Tafoya is leading very well in. Good. She is leading very well with enthusiasm among Republicans. A lot of moderate Democrats are even thrown off by this race a little bit because Angie Craig, she raised $10 million in the DFL primary against Peggy Flanagan. There was a lot of moderate Democrats who are very upset right now. And a couple of them have told me even like, yeah, I'm going to stick it to Peggy. I'm going to vote Republican on this specific race, but I'll vote Amy and I'll vote Keith on these other ones because I'm just so disenfranchised. Now, how big of a pool is that? You know, I don't think it's that significant, but there are a group of people out there who are disenfranchised as Democrats. They're disenfranchised as independents and Republicans. Very specifically, because there's not nearly as many Republicans. And also keep in mind, we've bled a lot of Republicans to Florida, Texas, down with you in San Antonio. Yeah. Like a lot, we've lost tens of thousands of Republican votes to red states because they couldn't afford it anymore. They couldn't stand it anymore. So they left. So we're at a little bit more of a disadvantage, but in a midterm, it's all about actually voter enthusiasm.
0: Yes.
19: And Joe, they're pissed off.
0: Good.
19: They are ready for a change election. I do think we're going to have a good turnout for Republicans. And if the independents actually do show out for us, that is our path to victory.
0: It's Dustin Gregg. Dustin, you actually exposed or found or got 12,000 deleted tweets by Peggy Flanagan. What can we glean from that? What, first of all, why did she delete them? And what do we find out about her when we see the deleted files?
19: Well, you see a lot of, she's way ahead of the curve on woke one. I mean, we hate Thanksgiving over a decade ago. We are against border funding. We are, what was it? Columbus was a genocidal freak and an idiot who just happened to, you know, there's a lot of that stuff. There's a lot of woke one, and she was ahead of the curve on a lot of it. Pocahontas is a slur, so on and so forth. But I think the bigger story here, Joe, and because also she got progressive, because I read from beginning to end on all those, she was getting progressively worse and worse as time went on. We're still missing the last 5-6 years of tweets. We're still missing 8,000 of them. So we don't know what those ones say yet. So we're trying to recover those. But, you know, back when she was just like a petty staffer working on some campaigns, this is what we have right now with those 12,000. Tweets that we've uncovered. But really the big story here is, why did she delete it? She knew she was about to run for U.S. Senate.
0: Well, anybody in the media there,
19: her entire
0: short of you and short of Liz Collin, will anybody in the media in Minnesota go up to her with a microphone and say, why did you delete those 12,000 tweets? Will anybody ask her that?
19: I haven't had it. I've been bullying some of these reporters in Minnesota going, why won't you actually talk about this? Especially because, and keep this in mind, Joe, Michelle Tafoya came out at one point and said, you know, I'm kind of embarrassed to Minnesota. I'm embarrassed to the fraud, yada, yada, yada, yada. So CNN wrote a big story on it. They're like, oh, U.S. Senator candidate hates their state. And she deleted three tweets, I think.
0: Come on.
19: And she's like, okay, you're upset she deleted three tweets that she was ashamed of the fraud and embarrassed of all of these national stories. But Peggy Flanagan can delete 20,000 tweets and nobody bats an eye. Like, it's Democrat privilege, Joe. And, you know, that's an unfortunate reality we're facing. But the good news, as you know, I mean, a lot of reason why people know who my name is I was a guy who knew a lot about Tim Wilson once he ran for vice president. I also kind of went up there on the national stage and I took all the oppo and all the stuff I had collected as an operative over a decade in experience with the Republican Party. And people went, whoa, what is all of this stuff? Tampons. Yeah. In the bathrooms, he's visited China 30 times. He's lying about his location where he was in China. We're losing nuclear records after he visits China. I mean, all of this stuff that broke out. And we have a megaphone now. Tim Walz gave Minnesota Republicans a platform on the national stage. So now when Nick Shirley comes to town and Nick Sorter, another good friend of the squatted here, we're able to actually expose this stuff. We actually have a microphone. We have a seat at the table. And that's why it's so much harder for these Democrats to get reelected now in the state. And, you know, I think it was a good thing that Tim Walz ran nationally because now we have an opportunity to actually push back and win the state maybe again.
0: That'd be amazing. It's Dustin Gregg. You go to Greggy Dustin over on X. Go to DustinGreggy.com. Go to townhall.com. I want to finish with the fraud. Dustin, who must have known about the fraud for it to get so expansive? Would it have been Walls, Flanagan? Would it have been Keith Ellison? Who had to have known and who had to have either turned a blind eye or maybe would have been complicit for this to get as broad as it became?
19: I mean, the big three, just being blunt, it's Tim Walls, it's Peggy Flanagan, it's Keith Ellison. Specifically because, yeah, that's the administration. And they knew this was coming in. And you know what? I'm going to mention it now. I was going to tweet this out maybe on Monday. Maybe I'll do it tomorrow now. But I actually have a recording. I've been going back and watching Peggy Flanagan's committee hearings. And I actually have an audio only. They didn't have video for this committee hearing, but it's audio only. Peggy Flanagan was a part of a children's development committee as a state representative. So she's a state rep. She's going to go in to be the lieutenant governor. She's overseen this committee where a lot of the CCAP fraud, child care funding, basically.
0: Right.
19: She's known about the fraud. She's known about specifically the daycare fraud. And we had a whistleblower come into that committee and say, the next administration coming in, what are you going to do? This is a problem. I will die on this hill. This, to quote, this has the potential to be Minnesota's Watergate. Direct quote.
0: Wow.
19: From Scott Stillman is the name of the whistleblower. He was a analyst with the Minnesota government. And one of the Republicans looks over. Well, good news, Scott, you know, we'll forward this recording over to Peggy, a member of this committee. But as you can see, she's not here, is what the recording says. She's not in the room. She's not in her committee. She's about to go in to be the next lieutenant governor. And we have a whistleblower saying there's massive fraud in daycare in Minnesota. She knew about the fraud, Joe.
0: Wow.
19: And they did nothing. And really, the big thing that really blew this up is because all these mechanisms of fraud, they were in place. It was the daycare fraud. It was the autism fraud. It was all of this variation of it. But the moment COVID hit, Joe, it bloomed. It just expanded at an exponential rate. And that's how we got to 9-10 billion plus in fraud. That's how we ended up getting there. And yeah, they had no guardrails to the point where, you know, the Feeding Our Future fraud, they were directing these addresses of the, you know, the DBAs and the
0: yeah.
19: LLCs. They were just empty parking lots, Joe. How are you distributing thousands of meals a day in empty parking lots?
0: Did they feed anybody?
19: Was no oversight on this stuff.
0: Did they feed anybody? Did anybody get any food?
19: There was no, and this, and so this is a good distinction too. Why did Feeding Our Future get caught? Nobody was being fed, Joe. It was so easy and blunt. But the real fraud that, you know, is how do we get to 9+ billion? How do we get there? Well, Joe Thompson, who's a Democrat, by the way, who was in the U.S. Attorney's office prior to now, Joe Tarab is the new first assistant U.S. attorney in Minnesota now. Great guy. Just talked with him a little bit ago. Joe Thompson specifically says the fraud we really actually have to watch out for is the overcharging and underserving Medicaid, Medicare fraud. So much, much harder to catch. You actually do have 3 beds in your in-home facility, but you're charging for 7 people. Or you're overbilling, you're treating them as if they're vegetables, but they're actually functionable. They're walking to the gas station to buy a pack of cigarettes.
0: Wow.
19: This is the fraud that we really have to dig into next. It's really easy for Nick Shirley to walk up to a building and go, why the hell does this say Learing Center on it? Are there any kids in here? It's really easy to catch that stuff. The big one we're going to have to go after next, Joe, is these people who provide some services, but they overcharge everything. This is where the real fraud is happening. So that's what we're going to have to dig into next.
0: Let me ask you one last question. Dustin, I appreciate all the time today. We're going to make 2 parts out of this for the radio audience. We'll put it up on YouTube later. The last question has to be this. Why? Why would Tim Walls, Peggy Flanagan, and Keith Ellison want to be either ignorant of it or somehow involved in it? Is there any sort of a way to track the money to see if they or their campaigns or anybody else got any of that money? Because they don't have anything to gain from it. They just love fraud. There's no reason to do this if they're not enriching themselves somehow. What do we know on that end, if anything?
19: Well, you just have to have your eyes look at it and analyze it just honestly and bluntly. Mayor Fry, he had staffers that were involved in Feeding Our Future. Ilhan Omar also had staffers involved with this. Peggy Flanagan, one of her longtime friends, a couple decades going back, her autism center is now under investigation. All of these people, they are specifically only coordinated and aligned with Democrats. It's only Democrats. This isn't happening with Republican politicians. And you just have to say bluntly, like, if it sounds like a duck and it looks like a duck, it's probably a duck, Joe.
0: Yeah.
19: There's probably something there. Now, how to prove that, that's a completely different, you know, sphere we have to enter at this point. But, you know, we have to at least make our voices heard in November, because I'm going to be blunt, Joe. If Republicans lose all of it again, I don't know if we can recover. I just honestly don't know if we can. I've heard too many stories of, you know, we're thinking about moving. We're on our last straw. I don't know how we're going to be able to pay these increasing property taxes. And if Democrats win, they're going to be emboldened. They're going to be like, look what we can get away with. And they're just going to keep it going. I just don't think it's going to go away. So we have to address it first off, foremost, with this upcoming election. We have to send a message to voters that, hey, this is baloney. It's malarkey. We have to cut through this and actually solve it. But, you know, part of it's also just, you know, turn a blind eye. I mean, just to be blunt, also the Somali community, they vote for Democrats. If you as Democrats now go against that community and you start actually enforcing the law, maybe they're going to stop supporting you. Maybe they won't vote for Republicans, but maybe they'll stop showing up for you. Maybe it's going to be harder to canvass their neighborhoods because the clans aren't going to work with you, because also, you know, none of them are assimilating, or at least a very small amount, or they'll just pretend to not speak English. I had plenty of friends who would walk up to Somali businesses. They'd start talking to them, realize a white guy's talking to them. So then they start talking in French. But then, of course, Joe, the journalist knows how to speak French too. Start speaking French, and then they just shut down and they walk in the back room. So this is real stuff. They'll just shut down and they won't vote for you anymore. So there's also a power structure there. But yeah, it's all of the above, Joe. We just got to use our eyes, use our ears. If it looks like a squirrel, it sounds like a squirrel, it's probably a squirrel.
0: It's Dustin Gregg. We appreciate the time and the access. Let's do it again before the midterms. I want to make sure the people of Minnesota and around the country are completely in the know about what's going on in that great state. Dustin, thanks a million. Appreciate you.
19: Thanks, Joe. We'll see you.
0: All right, brother. We're back after this in the Joe Pags Show. Stay right here.
20: Joe

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12: Been a jam-packed week. Hopefully you got something out of what we've been bringing to you this week. These debates starting up, that's pretty hot. Tallarico missing for 13 days, shows back up at Austin City Limits for some reason. Walking around, and the question they ask, who are you excited to see here this year? I mean, these people are so in the bag for the Democrats and the liberals. You've got to rely on real news. You got to rely on real outlets that are going to tell you the truth before any editorializing, before any commentary. That's going to be this show. Make sure that you lock it in every day. If you missed any part of it, go check it out on the podcast, Joe Space Pags. Go get that. Also, Unshaken and Unafraid with Joe Pags, the second podcast we do. Go to the YouTube, too. Got to get out of here for now. That is CJ. That is Polo. I am Joe. Have a great weekend. See you later.
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16: Making Landfall. I'm Deborah Valentine, Fox News. This is a Fox News alert. Hurricane Isaias making landfall along western Florida's panhandle, bringing the full force of its 110-mile-per-hour court directly ashore as a Category 2 system. Fox Weather's Robert Ray is in Destin, Florida with the latest.
17: It's really ramped up, and I got to tell you, the winds were just kicking, and we had a little lull, but hey, here we go again on cue with these heavy winds coming through here in Destin and the rain as well. So you got to brace yourself. We are on high ground on the second floor of a parking garage. We started to feel some of that storm surge come in over the beach. We all had to retreat from that. A bunch of jellyfish actually got pushed up on the white sands of the beaches here in Destin.
16: Governor Ron DeSantis declared a state of emergency across 25 counties, mobilizing emergency response teams and issuing mandatory evacuation orders for low-lying coastal zones and barrier islands. Homeland Security Secretary Mark Wayne Mullen is criticizing New York City's immigration policies following the shooting of a Dominican illegal immigrant by ICE agents during an arrest in the Bronx. Fox's Tanya J. Powers reports.
18: 28-year-old Oscar Belgal is in federal custody after being shot in the neck on Thursday by ICE agents who were trying to arrest him. Shortly after the incident, New York City Mayor Zoran Mamdani called for ICE to be abolished.
19: New York City will not stand by while ICE agents shoot New Yorkers.
18: Homeland Security Secretary Mark Wayne Mullen responded.
20: Well, Mayor, if you abolish ICE, who's going to take your criminals off the streets of your own town? Who's going to take the murderers and the thieves and the gangbangers?
18: Mullen says ICE agents did not know the man's 5-year-old son was in the vehicle when they opened fire. The child was unharmed. In New York City, Tanya J. Powers, Fox News.
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24: Temperatures being 30 degrees above average.
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16: After slaughtering 13 people and injuring 32 others in 2009, former Army psychiatrist Nadal Hassan is facing the death penalty. It may be live streamed. Fox's Jared Halpern has the details.
0: The Pentagon announced plans to live stream the firing squad execution of former Army Major Nadal Hassan when he is put to death in December, a decision that has sparked bipartisan condemnation. But speaking with reporters near Marine One, President Trump said that decision is still being determined.
1: But he will be
0: Hassan was convicted of murdering 13 soldiers in a mass shooting at Fort Hood, Texas in 2009. Vice President J.D. Vance says he's not sure the live stream will happen, but added if it does, he won't be watching. At the White House, Jared Halpern, Fox News.
16: The Trump administration has imposed new sanctions on the International Criminal Court. Fox's Jessica Rosenthal has more.
2: In a statement, Secretary of State Marco Rubio says globalist experts want the ICC to prosecute American Border Patrol agents, our troops, and elected leaders. But the President Trump will never allow that to happen. Rubio says the sanctions ban transactions with this rogue court. The ICC saw this coming and had already stopped using Microsoft Office products, as sanctions mean American companies cannot do business with the court. The decision comes hours after former ICC Judge South African Navi Pillay was awarded the Nobel Peace Prize. She most recently concluded in a report that Israel was committing a genocide in Gaza. Israel's foreign ministry called it a gross weaponization of the award to legitimize anti-Israel hatred and that she was rewarded for lies and blood libels. Jessica Rosenthal, Fox News.
16: A Brazilian man who held at least 13 children at knife point in a school in the city of Curitiba in the country's south has been shot dead by police. None of the children were injured. Panama State Police say the man broke into one of the classrooms and kept children and staffers hostages for 2 hours. I'm Deborah Valentine. This is Fox News.
3: Mostly clear and pleasant this evening with highs in the mid to upper 60s. A southeast wind of 10 to 15 miles per hour. Tonight, partly cloudy and mild. Low of just 52 with a southeast wind of 5 to 10. For Saturday, plenty of sunshine, windy and warm with record high temperatures possible. A high near 83 with south winds of 15 to 25 miles per hour. Saturday night, mainly clear and mild. Low 58. On Sunday, partly to mostly sunny, summer-like again and potentially record-breaking. High temperature around 81. Monday, partly to mostly cloudy, little bit cooler but still rather mild with a slight chance of rain in the afternoon and evening. High temperature Monday around 75. Tuesday, partly cloudy and cooler, high 61. 61 again on Wednesday with partly to mostly cloudy skies and a good chance of rainfall late. Thursday, another chance of rain, high 62. I'm 9 Storm Track meteorologist Jackson Garlock on AM 550, FM 99.9, WSAU.
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0: And welcome back, George Norrie, along with Doug Elwell, as we talk about the mysterious world. Ireland is one of them. How'd you key in on Ireland, Doug?
1: Ireland was an opportunity I had with a travel writer who wanted to do the travel portion of Ireland's Mysterious World of Ireland. I wanted to write about ancient history and ancient mysteries, and he wanted to talk about his journeys throughout Ireland. And we actually had a pretty good match together, because together I was able to write about the ancient history and more modern history, which included actually the Christian saints like St. Patrick and St. Brendan. And I learned about them. It was a great learning opportunity to learn about not only Irish history, but also histories of the saints, which I found interesting. And the amazing adventures like St. Patrick and his battle with this dragon-like creature and various monsters, and Crom Cruach destroying that idol. And you have St. Brendan the Navigator, who apparently traveled to the Americas, North America, hundreds of years before Columbus, potentially. And all kinds of other very interesting stories of the lives of the saints and how they spread Christianity and broke the idols and the political and financial oppression that came with them.
0: Would you say Ireland is mired in all kinds of mystical things?
1: It's always been that way. The Celts are very mystical thinkers. I felt a kinship with them when I was reading their stories. I have a very similar way of thinking. One of the reasons I liked reading this stuff is I found a kindred spirit in the Celts and the Irish, particularly the Christian monks, who was a kind of a blend of mythology, but also Christian thought. And Christianity really took hold in Ireland because of all the wonderful stories. The Celts love a good story, and the Bible is full of really good stories. And even some of their Irish history overlaps with that of the Exodus.

0: hear about them, that you're checking these secondary obscure texts that you typically don't encounter when you're doing theological training. But that is part of the ancient Western Christian tradition, and a very important one. In fact, if not for the Christian monks working on these tiny monasteries off the southwestern coast of Ireland, one of which was actually featured in the newer Star Wars films as The Last Jedi, that's where Luke was hanging out, as one of the monasteries there off of the southwest of Ireland. In those monasteries, there were beehive huts they had there. They actually had written down all the books that were available in Europe and kept copies there, including very important Christian books that were key to Christian theology. And when the barbarian invasions basically destroyed Christianity in continental Europe, to burn all the books, destroyed everything. If not for the copies that the Christian monks had kept in these tiny monasteries and these tiny islands off the southwest of Ireland, Christianity, as we know it, would not exist anymore, at least not the earlier periods. So the Irish monks, there is actually a book called How the Irish Saved Civilization, and that title is actually true.
1: Let's go to the phones. They're lining up for you. East of the Rockies, Walter's with us, truck driving in the state of Pennsylvania. Hey, Walt, go ahead.
2: Hi, George. Hey, how you doing this evening?
1: Good.
2: Good. Doug, I got a couple of questions. One is, what does St. Patrick represent in Ireland, and why we celebrate St. Patrick's Day every year in March? And two is, what about the four-leaf clover, and why is it being, you know, refined? It brings you good luck.
0: St. Patrick's, I'm not sure what the four-leaf clover is. It's probably just that it's so unusual to find a four-leaf that it's considered to be lucky to find it. And that, in the Celtic mindset, if you find something unusual, it's the fairies, the gods have blessed it, and so it'll bring you good luck, too. You have to, in order to understand those kinds of questions, you have to think like, in that kind of mindset, why is there a four-leaf clover? This must be special, must be a blessing. I'll take that blessing with me, and I'll be blessed, too. So it's mostly those things work like that. St. Patrick was an interesting story, too, that he actually was lived, born in England, I think in southwestern area in Cumbria. He actually was abducted by Nial, the Nine Hostages, a powerful king of Ireland, and held as a slave for a number of years until he finally managed to escape, made it back to England. He then was picked up by another Christian monk while he was there in Ireland. I think he was witnessed to by a Christian monk there, or maybe back in England, I forget exactly. He ended up going into ministry and was ordained to spread Christianity to Ireland. And it was very interesting because he actually met up with the Druids and some other very interesting people. And the Druids had, according to the mythology or the story about Patrick, which might be part of the mythical, is that the Druids had the ability to fly around, but he was able to bring them down by praying, and one of the Druids who was flying around came crashing to the ground, and with them all this credibility. I mentioned earlier that in the north, in what is now Ulster, there was a huge idol to Crom Cuach, which was this bloodthirsty god whom people had to sacrifice their children to in order to propitiate him. Patrick just went in and smashed it with his staff, and seeing that this was impossible thing was done by this Christian man, realized that his God must be greater, and therefore they should stop worshiping Crom Cuach and worship his God too. And that's how Christianity came to the north as well. And there's all kinds of stories about Patrick God defeated all these people and creatures. And there's a story about something called the Piast, which is a cognate, maybe, George, to the mysterious Piast bird near St. Louis.
1: Alton, Illinois.
0: That's right. It's very similar. It's like a dragon, a red dragon with a human face, and he basically drove it out of Ireland. Maybe it went west to North America to hide there. I don't know. But the Piast is very similar to the Piastah in the description of it, too. It's all based on the word for beast in Gaelic and also Scottish, so the Piast. And so the Piastah creature may have its roots in actually ancient Ireland and Scotland. And it's possible that it might actually mark, I consider the possibility, based on Revelation 12, that it might actually mark the crossing point where the remnants in the end times will cross across the Mississippi to escape persecution in the end times. The Mississippi is known.

0: for its earthquakes because of the New Madrid Fault. And so Revelation talks about the earth swallowing up the waters, and so that the remnant can pass over that. I consider the possibility that since the dragon was following the remnant at that time, that they put a sign of the dragon, the piazza, at the place where they're supposed to cross, which, by the way, I've actually seen that. It's just north of an actual bridge across the Mississippi, so that might be have a biblical significance.
1: And there was a story about an Indian chief that arrowed a piazza bird, and they've got a painting of it on the bluffs of the Alton off the Mississippi.
0: Yeah, it's interesting. And if you look at the actual shape of the piazza creature, if you just look at it in that line, it looks remarkably like the United States, actually, in its current form, in the shape of it. One wonders if they hadn't planned the United States as is hundreds of years or even thousands of years ago.
1: Good point. And you're familiar with the song, I'm Looking Over a Four-Leaf Clover?
0: I've heard it. Everyone's heard that one.
1: Old classic.
0: But yeah, the four-leaf clover is part of the Irish mythology, which is more popular, but it's still very interesting.
1: First-time caller, Timothy's with us in Jacksonville, North Carolina. Hey, Tim, go ahead.
2: Hello, George and Ray. I was wondering if your guest could answer a question, if he'd ever heard of a document called the Declaration of Arbroath, sometimes known as the Scottish Declaration of Independence, that was written up in 1320 by King Robert the First, Robert the Bruce, and his knights.
0: No, I have not heard of that. That sounds interesting, though.
2: It is very interesting because it reveals a lot of information. That document that they affixed their names to, it was going to be sent to Pope John the 22nd. And in that document, they reveal that they are the descendants. It says the descendants of specifically the tribes of Judah and Dan, the tribe of Judah and the tribe of Dan, and that their ancestors were the Milesians, and that they can trace their lineage back to the Hebrew Israelites that left Egypt at the Exodus.
0: Okay, so those are the Milesians, yeah. Yeah, that would make sense according to the Irish annals. It might be the roots of the concept. And, do they have the Stone of Scone there still, or is that somewhere else?
2: The Stone of Scone. Well, see, that Stone of Scone was originally founded and discovered by Jacob Israel, who slept on the stone as he was fleeing from his brother Esau.
0: Oh, that's that stone. Okay, that's right. Okay, yeah, I remember now.
2: Exactly. And
0: so wasn't it placed under the throne or something?
2: Yeah, it became, it actually traveled. See, the prophet Jeremiah, right after the final Babylonian siege of King Nebuchadnezzar upon Jerusalem, he escaped with that stone and some of the title documents to Palestine with King Zedekiah's daughters, Tamar Titi-Phi and Scota. Yeah. And Scota is where we get the word Scotland from. And, Titi-Phi was to marry. She was of the Perez line of Judah, and she married into the Zerah line of Judah, which was King Equidiah the Harriman. And he went. They met in Ireland, and they met in Spain, and then they went to Ireland. And Spain, the word Iberian means is the Greek form of the word Hebrew, the land of the Hebrews, Iberia. Okay.
1: And Timothy, wasn't the character of Robert the Bruce in Braveheart with Mel Gibson?
2: That was William Wallace, but they knew one another.
0: They were contemporary, probably.
2: Yeah.
0: Same time.
2: Because William Wallace believed this also, because he knew about the Declaration of Arbroath. And,
1: the king there was Robert the Bruce. I remember them saying that.
2: Right. The king was Robert the Bruce. He was the first king of Scotland. He was the first Robert named as king of Scotland, Robert the First, which was Robert the Bruce.
0: With Queen Tara, was she part of the pharaonic household of Tut, or is that a different person? Was Queen Tara part of the pharaonic household of King Tut? Or is that somebody else?
2: They did go down into Egypt before leaving. See, the prophet Jeremiah with his personal scribe Baruch and Pam Ortiz.

0: Levi and Scota went with Jeremiah to Egypt, and they stayed at a place called Tapanhes, which is right outside of Cairo. And there, okay. there was a fortress there where they stayed before they left aboard a Danite Phoenician ship, because the tribe of Dan was the pioneering tribe of Israel, and they left in a Danite Phoenician ship across the Mediterranean and went into Spain. And she met King Echodiah the Hermon, who was of the Zerah line of Judah. She was of the Perez line of Judah, and that they were to intermarry and heal the breach of Genesis chapter 38.
1: Okay, how did you learn all this stuff, Tim?
0: Well, I'm just I do a lot of studying in ancient biblical history, and I just as a hobby, like, but I've done a lot of research.
1: Good job, my friend. Good job. He's pretty good there, Doug, huh?
2: Yeah, he's right about the connection between Egypt and Ireland and Scotland. Queen T was actually originally from Egypt and may have been Israelite. And Jeremiah was said to have accompanied her to Ireland, maybe to hide or maybe to start a new royal line there.
1: Next up, let's go to Ruth in Maryland. Hey, Ruthie, go ahead.
3: Oh, hi, George and Doug. Thank you so much for taking my call. And I actually had two questions, but I'd just stick with one because I like to have consideration for the other callers. But Doug, I wanted to ask a question about the Druids and the famous expression that so many people say. I hear it all the time, although I can say that I have never in my life said that expression, knock on wood. People say it all the time. And I had read years ago, actually, in a kid's school report that it comes from the Druids, and they believed that if they boasted or bragged, they would be punished by the gods, so that they had to either touch or tap a tree to apologize to the gods, with a small g. So could you comment on that, please? Thank you.
2: Yeah, the Celtic mindset was that you had to make amends for every sin. You had to worry about the wrath of the gods. Sometimes the gods and the fairies were not clearly defined, and so possibly knocking on wood was a knock to the fairy folk and the underworld, which is attached to those trees, to note to them, sorry about that. It's a way of saying you're sorry. That's paying amends for the insult. It is said that you do not want to insult the fairy world because they'll come after you, and so you have to be very respectful of them. We're even told, even in modern times, to refer to them not as the fairy folk, but as the gentry, are those nice people. Otherwise, they'll take offense and they may come after you. And they're not very forgiving. And so that kind of want to reconcile yourself with the spirit world has always been around since the beginning and remains pretty healthy in Irish culture even to this day.
1: Doug, what is the myth of leprechauns? That if you deal with a leprechaun, you do something?
2: You have to, you definitely don't want to steal their gold. And if you want to be nice to them, they'll actually hang around. If you're nice to them, they'll help you out. The classic fairy shoemaker leprechaun will actually mend your shoes and clean up things. If you're nice to them, they'll be nice to you. If you're mean to them, they'll be mean to you. It's just like they're there, almost like to keep an eye on you, to keep you in line, and make sure that you're a good person, and they'll punish you if you're not. It's a very interesting idea how the spirit world kind of reacts with mankind in unexpected and subtle ways, and this is one of them where they will actually help you out if you are nice to them, and so that's part of the mythology. It's one of the more interesting ones.
1: What were the leprechauns? Were they spirits or something else?
2: They were intermediaries between men. They were hybrids of regular men and fairies. What the fairies would do is they'd abduct children or young adults, intermarry with them. They might abduct children and raise them to age when they can intermarry with them. And then if they have babies that are attractive, they'll keep them. If not, the ones that are not attractive, you look more like human, so they'll send back up to the upper world, and then they'll actually just end up being vagrants because they have no home. And so you have these people living out short people living out in the middle of the wilderness with grubby clothes and everything. And that's where that mythology came from. To explain the way these people like to live out in the wilderness, they're in between the spirit worlds and the physical. They're leprechauns. And so that's how they tell people that's what these things are. Because that's kind of like mythology. Mythology will often come up with unusual descriptions of why things are, and that's a classic example of one of them.
1: We'll come back in a moment with Doug Elwell and take final calls and wrap things up in just a moment on Coast to Coast AM.
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10: My name is Erica, and my son, Kaysen, is a patient at Shriners Children. My oldest called me and said, Kaysen got burnt. 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Before we could see Kaysen, the trauma doctor came in and said, he needs to go to Shriners.
11: To survive a burn injury and to return to life unafraid and full of joy and be who you're supposed to be is what we strive to deliver to our patients. 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I can't think of another system that has the impact on pediatric patients that Shriners Children's does.
12: I wouldn't do anything else.
13: We're just so thankful that Kaysen is still here because things can change in the blink of an eye.
10: Go online right now to loveshriners.org.
14: He said, what?
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17: Mostly clear and pleasant this evening with highs in the mid to upper 60s. A southeast wind of 10 to 15 miles per hour. Tonight, partly cloudy and mild. Low of just 52 with a southeast wind of 5 to 10. For Saturday, plenty of sunshine, windy and warm with record high temperatures possible. A high near 83 with south winds of 15 to 25 miles per hour. Saturday night, mainly clear and mild. Low 58. On Sunday, partly to mostly sunny, summer-like again and potentially record-breaking. High temperature around 81. Monday, partly to mostly cloudy, little bit cooler but still rather mild with a slight chance of rain in the afternoon and evening. High temperature Monday around 75. Tuesday, partly cloudy and cooler, high 61. 61 again on Wednesday with partly to mostly cloudy skies and a good chance of rainfall late. Thursday, another chance of rain, high 62. On 9 Storm Track, meteorologist Jackson Garlock on AM 550, FM 99.9, WSAU.
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0: And welcome back, George Norrie. You're back with our final segment with Doug Elwald. Doug, you've done some research into the Sphinx. What did you uncover?
1: Well, the Sphinx, the most interesting part of the Sphinx is the Hall of Records underneath it. And there's also probably all kinds of tunnels and passageways and rooms underneath the Giza Plateau. There's actually much more underneath the plateau than there is on top of it. In fact, it's probably going to be a subject of some search in the future, particularly since scans have shown that look like technology under the Khufu pyramid. And we've seen that recently. But underneath the Sphinx, the most important part is this Hall of Records. I've come up with a theory that the Hall of Records just contains one or more sapphire stones or lens shapes. And it's an ancient technology using sapphire crystal to embed data in a permanent way, like a CD-ROM, except much thicker. And those stones will be are underneath the Sphinx right now, if they haven't already been recovered, which they might have. And they contain all knowledge of the world before the flood and basically all technology and everything. I've had the theory that it's actually related to the Tree of Knowledge in the Garden of Eden. It may have other identities, but in the world before the flood, they achieved a relatively high degree of technological understanding, similar to our own. And all that knowledge was wiped out except for a little bits here and there, like this sapphire stone. In Jewish mythology, and in the Bible, actually, there is talk about a shining stone called the Tzohar, which contains all knowledge also. It was brought from the world before the flood by Noah on the ark, and it may have passed on to Abraham and others who kept it a secret until this day. My theory is that Sohar and other stones like it are buried underneath the Sphinx in this Hall of Records. And this record is literally a record-shaped disk. It's the technology that exists today. It's called an optical hard drive. Basically, you can use a laser to read and write to a spinning disk made of sapphire or any kind of transparent crystal. It's basically the same material as a CD-ROM. CD-ROMs actually have aluminum oxide in their surface, which you can use a laser to write data to. This is the same technology, but it's three-dimensional, too, so it has a lot more data storage. And there's a reason to believe that this technology existed in the world before the flood and is yet to be discovered. And what it is, our understanding of the Bible and of technology in general, and humankind's history and destiny is going to be revolutionary, advanced revolutionary way. Like, we're going to learn a lot, and it's going to be a dramatic improvement on understanding of who we are and why we're here.
0: I love that. Let's go to the calls. Keith in Dallas, Texas, to get us started. Hi, Keith.
2: Yes, Brad. And thank you, George. And so my question for the guest tonight, it's concerning... In the book of Revelations, there's a reference to 42 months, assuming, you know, the translation that people in the Western world read in English today from ancient Greek is correct, if it is 42 months. My theory, or at least the theory that I think other people out there have, is that could this relate to a planet X or some type of a large object that comes through the solar system at certain intervals every so often, every so many thousands of years, and it is something that these ancients knew about and passed knowledge down about in past millennium, and they knew that it would take 42 months for this large object, let's say it's Planet X, to do a U around the sun, whether it's coming perpendicular or coming however it's coming. And, of course, the gravitational effect of that would wreak havoc on the inner solar system if it got close enough, probably stir up asteroids in the belt. So what do you think about this theory? Could that be what the 42 months is about? Do you have any thoughts on that, a large Planet X type of a situation? And, George, I apologize. I did not catch the program last night with Marshall Masters talking about the Nibiru subject. But hopefully we can get his opinion as well. So thank you.
1: Yeah, the 42 months, that's a good question. When studying the Planet X theory, I wondered if it did have something to do with God's prophetic time clock. Now, the last 7 years of the tribulation period is defined by Daniel, the prophet, there was a 490 years of punishment for Israel for their sins, which was accomplished between the time that the Persians released the Israelites from captivity to the time of the cutting off the Messiah, which happened around 33 AD. And so they say that that timing is approximately 483 years out of 490, and the remaining seven have yet to be fulfilled in that punishment decreed. It might be that Planet X might come into the solar system for 42 months or 7 years. It's a good question. You can actually calculate it if you know the speed it's moving, and you know that the length of its orbit. It has a highly elliptical orbit. You can calculate not only how long it takes to orbit, roughly 2,000 years, but also more to your question, how long does it stay in the inner solar system? I think I calculated it like 40 or 50 years, maybe 30 years, to correspond with Jesus' time of ministry. It's possible, it doesn't say, but it's possible that Planet X remained visible, the star of Bethlehem remained visible that entire time that Jesus was on Earth. And right about the time it was leaving the solar system, Jesus got up in a cloud, probably one of the Merkava craft, you know, camouflaged by a cloud, and went back to the planet he came from, at least the planet his spirit came from. And so it's possible that some of these biblical numbers will be explained by the orbital period and various characteristics of Planet X's moving through the heavens. So I think you're right on track there. It's an interesting idea. 42 months, it'll be in the inner solar system for a couple of decades probably, because it moves pretty quickly, but not that quickly. And the inner solar system is pretty big, and it would take it a while to make it through there.
0: Our ancients knew about so much in the past, did they not, Doug?
1: They knew a lot about Planet X and things of that nature because they could see it. And they had passed on their traditions over thousands of years. The Sumerians had actually met with God, it would appear. And he gave them knowledge and, you know, caught up to, told them things about how the Earth was created and the solar system. That's the only way that the new list could be so accurate. It actually is really accurate. The number of actual planets in the solar system, how they interacted, their relative characteristics, it works. Even the stelae I mentioned with a picture of a godlike creature, a godlike person, Shamash, I think it was, the sun god, had what appeared to be have a Sohar-like stone in front of him, which was a picture of Planet X on it, it looks like, because there's a picture of a stone with a picture of Nibiru on it. You can tell it's that particular planet. And so, and it also has, you've probably heard of this solar system kind of glyph on it where it shows the central sun and 10 planets around it. People like my Kaiser don't believe that's the case, but I actually do. And I think that it was actually a depiction of our solar system, including Planet X, which was on the kind of on the outside of the rest of the planets. And so God came down, reviewed the facts with the Sumerians, which had come down from Noah, and another 2,000 years of relative peace and plenty with the knowledge of God in place. And the Sumerians, with that knowledge, survived for another 2,000 years. And in fact, one of the proofs for that concept or the data points is that the most important symbol in the Sumerian logography, that is their, you know, kind of hieroglyphic alphabet, is the symbol of the star, the An, or also known as the Dingir. It's an eight-rayed star, which means both heaven, star, or planet, and God. And so this one symbol means God, planet, and heaven. The God and his planet in heaven was at the center of the Sumerian cosmology from the beginning, 6,000 years ago. And to this day, the eight-rayed star, I suspect, represents that same planet coming back every year. Symbolized, most recent symbol is the star of Bethlehem, which is routinely portrayed as the same eight-rayed star as the Sumerians had used. And we were looking at Planet X. Every time we go to a Christmas play, we're looking at Planet X without even knowing it.
0: I love it. Let's go to first-time caller Tharmas in Georgia, truck driving. Hi, Tharmas.
3: Hey, George. Hey, Doug. Great topic tonight. I love these types of discussions. I just wanted to chime in on Jesus being E.T. and kind of the genealogy because of the research that I've done, looking at the genealogies in both Matthew and Luke's account. Both of those accounts link back to Joseph being from the house and lineage of David and not Mary, simply with Mary actually being the cousin of Elizabeth, who's a descendant of the daughters of Aaron. So when we look at when Jesus asked his disciples, who do the people say that he was? And their reply was, some said that he was Elijah or one of the prophets. And then he asked Peter, well, who do you guys say that I am? And Peter responds with, thou art the Christ, the Son of the living God. And he blessed Peter and said, you're blessed because flesh and blood have not revealed that to you, but my Father, which is in heaven. So his disciples understood that according to the Spirit, yes, he was the first begotten of the Father, but according to the flesh, he was the descendant of Joseph. So that was my comment. And when you go into the book of Eusebius, the history of the church fathers, it resolves the discrepancies of the two genealogies, where Matthew's account is through King Solomon and Luke is through David's son, Nathan. But when you understand the Hebrew law of where a brother who died childless, the other brother would have to marry that widow and bring forth a child, a son, that would be biologically his, but according to record, it would belong to the deceased brother. And that's my comment. What say you? Thank you.
0: Thank you,
1: Thermos. I follow the idea, and this is theologically tricky, so I'll be careful here, but it's possible that in order to bypass the problem with Mary being a virgin yet giving birth to a child and be the child being related to Joseph somehow, because it's Joseph's genealogy, not Mary's, actually, you're right. And the way you can do that is if the angels took sperm and egg from both of these two and mixed them up in their divine laboratory, added in some whatever special genetics that are necessary for Jesus to be born as the Christ, and reimplanted it in Mary, that would explain the angelic visitation. You could get past the virgin problem because you never had intercourse, but the child is also genetically that of Joseph and of Mary and of Jesus, of whatever other modifications God might have made. And so you can get around with that. It's theologically tricky, not technically heretical, but it's something you want to be careful about. And I just want to present that as a possible theory, that you could get around that by doing it that way. And in that sense, Cain, who is kind of a similar situation, where similar things are probably done between Adam and Eve and the serpents. This is kind of a reversal of that process, an undoing of the Adam and the corruption of the seed. This line has been purified, and it's no longer corrupt. And unlike the first Adam, this Jesus, is a kind of a reset of the first Adam, a perfect version of the imperfect Adam.
0: Let's go to Mike in Fairbanks, Alaska. Go for it, Michael.
4: Good morning there, Mr. Norrie and Mr. Rule. Thanks for taking my call. Hey, Doug, I'm going to make a comment here and then make it fast, and I'll take your answer off air here. I believe that Hebrew manuscripts describe that mankind was made on the sixth day. Jesus, God rested on the seventh, and then created Adam and Eve on the eighth. It's virtually impossible for Adam and Eve to have created all the different races. It doesn't make sense. But I believe also that Noah's flood, a lot of the passengers were pregnant and also carried not all the population, but different tribes. I mean, if there was 12 tribes from Israel and there was 8 passengers, that doesn't make sense right there. But I also believe in the first Earth Age that dinosaurs were sent to eliminate the Nephilim. That didn't happen. And I believe that the giant trees that were wiped out, 1,000-foot trees, the giants rode on them during the flood and outlasted the flood. And they were part of the second influx. And I was just thinking, what do you think about that? Also, the 8-sided pyramid, Gaza, with the coiled tubes under it, is it possible that was Nimrod's rocket or a gun to attack heaven? And I'll thank you for your time, gentlemen.
1: You get those are really interesting questions. I'll answer the pyramid one first. The pyramid is almost certainly a defense system against incoming asteroids. I'll leave it at that. And it's also the Khafre pyramid. It's the Khafre pyramid, not the Khufu one. Also, regarding, I forget the first one. Those are interesting questions. Oh, Adam and Eve, and it's in the day-age problem. I believe that the planet X orbit is the measure of the solar of the day mentioned in Genesis. It's not a solar day, which is impossible because the sun had not yet been created when these days were starting. So you can't have a solar day because there was no sun yet, not for a couple of days. So something else must be in mind there. I'm suggesting that orbit of planet X is a much better measure. If God is using us as a divine platform for operating in the solar system, he could go in and plant the plants, let them grow for 2,000 years, come back, bring down the herbivores and carnivores, and wait another 2,000 years for those to grow, and then come back and plant man, so then give them 2,000 years to grow. 2,000 years is a long time, plenty of time for plants and animals to grow, particularly if they're planted strategically all around the world.
0: Fascinating discussion, Doug. Thank you, and come on back again. Doug Elwall, his website is linked up at coasttocoastam.com. For Dane Galante, Tom Danheiser, Sue Trikas, Lex Lonehood, Sean Latasur, Alec Fernandez, Tim Banal, Mary Berry, George Knapp, Richard Serrett, and Connie Willis, I'm George Norrie, somewhere out there on Coast to Coast AM. We'll see you on our next edition. Until then, be safe, everyone.

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4: Dangerous winds and water levels rising. I'm Roxanne Evans. Well, Hurricane Isaias makes landfall as a Category 2 storm, bringing more than a foot of rain in Florida as it marches farther inland, leaving 500,000 without power. Fox Weather's Robert Ray is in Destin, Florida.
5: It's really ramped up, and I got to tell you, the winds were just kicking, and we had a little lull, but hey, here we go again on cue with these heavy winds coming through here in Destin, and the rain as well. So you gotta brace yourself. We are on high ground on the second floor of a parking garage. We started to feel some of that storm surge come in over the beach. We all had to retreat from that. A bunch of jellyfish actually got pushed up on the white sands of the beaches here in Destin.
4: Well, Florida Governor Ron DeSantis had declared a state of emergency across 25 counties. Homeland Security Secretary Mark Wayne Mullen is criticizing New York City's immigration policies following the ICE shooting of a Dominican man in the Bronx.
6: 28-year-old Oscar Belgal is in federal custody after being shot in the neck on Thursday by ICE agents who were trying to arrest him. Shortly after the incident, New York City Mayor Zoran Mamdani called for ICE to be abolished.
7: New York City will not stand by while ICE agents shoot New Yorkers.
6: Homeland Security Secretary Mark Wayne Mullen responded.
8: Well, Mayor, if you abolish ICE, who's going to take your criminals off the streets of your own town? Who's going to take the murderers and the thieves and the gangbangers?
6: Mullen says ICE agents did not know the man's 5-year-old son was in the vehicle when they opened fire. The child was unharmed. In New York City, Tanya J. Powers, Fox News.
4: Two powerful earthquakes rocked Panama Friday, sending residents into the streets. The first was a 7.7 magnitude, followed several hours later by a 6.6 quake. 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
4: President Trump reportedly given more options for striking Iran, but says he chose not to for now. During a Columbus Day celebration at the White House, the president once again claims that the war with Iran will be ending soon.
14: They have no military, they have no Navy, they have no Air Force, they have no anti-aircraft things. They have, we took out yesterday 28 million barrels. I think we took out more than we've ever taken out at any time, including before the war with the Hormuz Strait.
4: Well, President Trump now says he does not plan on launching any new strikes on Iran before the midterm elections in November. The war started more than 7 months ago with little progress on a diplomatic solution as both sides remain far apart in their demands. The Pentagon announcing that the firing squad execution of the man convicted of carrying out the Fort Hood shooting would be live streamed. But Vice President J.D. Vance suggested that may not be final.
16: I've seen his announcements. I don't know that that's actually going to happen. Let's sort of see what I think it's going to happen in December when he's executed. But what I try to remind people is, look, this is a guy who committed, in my view, the worst terrorist attack on American soil outside of 9/11.
4: The Fort Hood shooting left 13 people dead and 32 injured at the Texas military base in 2009. Some Texas landowners in the Big Bend region of the state have managed to slow construction of President Trump's border wall down to a crawl. Many of them say the wall is a waste of money since there aren't many border crossings there. Others say the wall will do extensive environmental damage. They've been refusing to cooperate with government surveyors, protesting it, counting meetings, and gearing up for court battles. The border wall is one of President Trump's signature infrastructure projects aimed at cutting illegal immigration. I'm Roxanne Evans, and this is Fox News.
18: Partly cloudy and mild tonight with a low down to 52. Southeast winds of 5 to 10. On Saturday, plenty of sunshine, windy and very warm. A high near 83 with south winds of 15 to 25 miles per hour. Sunday, partly to mostly sunny and summer-like again. A high up to 81 degrees. Monday, partly to mostly cloudy and a little cooler. High temperature Monday, around 75. I'm 9 Storm Track meteorologist Jackson Garlock on AM 550. 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

0: Broadcasting live from the confines of an abandoned radio station in the secluded apartment building of high strangeness. From the foothills of the beautiful Colorado Rockies, it's time for a full disclosure of the topics they told us were off limits. Well, hello there. I'm Connie Willis. This is Coast to Coast AM. Tonight, one Beatles birthday, my birthday, your birthday, Columbus Day weekend, an anniversary, helping a fellow coaster, and open up lines. So go ahead, time now. Join me for another interesting evening of conversation, much needed education, and the chance that we might get a little closer to the truth of what lurks amongst us and what is beyond. I'm Connie Willis, and this is Coast to Coast AM.
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0: Hey there, it's Coast to Coast AM. Connie Willis here with you. How are you? Hope you enjoy an evening with us tonight. Should be a lot of fun. Before we begin, I have a couple of very special dates I want to share with you. October 14th, that marks my 12-year anniversary as a weekend host here on the iconic Coast to Coast AM syndicated overnight radio show. The most iconic. So I'm excited about that and so happy to be here. 12 years, almost. It'll be on the 14th, but still, I'm very excited and thankful to be here. I will not be on the air that particular night, but I'll certainly be celebrating 12 years with all of you and all the nice emails and messages from all of you. What a ride it has been. What a privilege. And I will be back with you on Halloween night. So not just all night tonight, but Halloween night, October 31st. You know, we got to do Willis Wing together, right? So please mark that down. And you can always keep up with me, my shows, and everything else I'm exploring at ConnieWillis.com. Now, tonight, October 9th, John Lennon was born on this day in 1940, which means this would have been his 86th birthday. So we know the songs, we know the photographs, we know the rebel, the dreamer, and the legend. But who was John Lennon when the concert ended, the cameras disappeared, and thousands of screaming fans finally went silent? Well, my guest tonight has spent years trying to recover all of these moments, and he's done a fantastic job. Chuck Gunderson, an independent historian and the author of the critically acclaimed two-volume work, Some Fun Tonight, The Backstage Story of How the Beatles Rocked America. And that's it's another one of those big ones out there, 618-page collection. It weighs 13 freaking pounds. You can work out with it, and it documents all 67 Beatles concerts across their historic North American tours of 64, 65, 66. Oh, my goodness. I wasn't a sparkle in my daddy's eyes yet, and then I was born, and then I was one. So there you go. A long time ago, right? 64, 65, 66. Now, Chuck holds both bachelor's and master's degrees in history, and his research has contributed to many, many Beatles projects, including Ron Howard's documentary, 8 Days Sleep. So we want to welcome Chuck back to Coast AM. And let me begin with the man, not the mythology, but after studying Chuck, John Lennon across these hotel rooms, airports, press conferences, and concert stages. Who do you believe he really was when the performance was over?
1: Connie, first of all, it's great to be with you. You're just such a great host in the Coast family, and we just all appreciate your work so much. Right. So thank you for that.
0: Thank you.
1: Yeah, today's a special day. It would have been his 86th birthday. And strangely enough, his son,

0: Yes, he
1: That's just the
0: was. Yeah,
1: man.
0: John was 35, and Sean is celebrating his 51st today, I believe.
1: And what's Sean up to? Do you ever keep up with him by chance?
0: Sean is very active. I don't keep up with him, but I know he's very active in the music scene in New York. He actually just had a baby himself, his very first. So John would be a grandfather now.
1: Oh my.
0: And he would have
1: Oh
0: been a
1: my.
0: great granddad, I'm sure he would, with that
1: What
0: quick
1: would
0: wit
1: he
0: of
1: be
0: his.
1: doing? What would he be doing right now if he were alive? What do you think? You think
0: He
1: he'd
0: would
1: still
0: be
1: be
0: doing a
1: writing?
0: lot. John was not one to sit on the sidelines and watch the wheels go by, as he mentioned in one of his songs, "Watch
1: Yeah,
0: the
1: I think
0: wheels
1: I've heard
0: turn," or
1: that
0: whatever.
1: somewhere.
0: Yeah, exactly. I think he'd be very active. I think he would still be involved with music. I think he would be involved with the other surviving Beatles, both Paul and Ringo. And I think he'd be living a really great life, looking back at a legacy, but kind of looking forward as well, and still trying to solve some of life's biggest mysteries, as well as what's currently going on in the political landscape. He'd probably be right there with all of us fighting for something.
1: He was always an advocate of something, right? I guess really basically peace just in general.
0: If you really boil down the music of the Beatles, both during their time as a group and as individual performers and musicians, their music was simply about love and peace. So much of it was about that. Sure, there were other songs that tackled other issues, but the overarching message in their music is love and peace. And Ringo Starr today, whenever you have an interview with him, anything from Ringo, he is always going to say it's about love and peace.
1: I went to one concert with Paul McCartney when Linda was still alive, and she was up there on the stage, and the entire time, I'm serious, the entire time she had a peace sign up with her hands, her fingers, and she just pushed it forward and back, the entire show, all about that peace and love showing that.
0: On another night, the Paul and Linda story is a really good story as well. Just their marriage, their times that they had together. Someone that was a very novice musician, I believe Paul just went over to the piano one day and showed her the middle C on the piano and said, "You got to join the band," when he formed Wings. And she was the first member of Wings. So, an equally
1: Look.
0: great story, an equally great force of nature, Paul McCartney.
1: Absolutely. Oh, absolutely. But now, Paul and John, were they really good close friends, or were they just more of co-workers, or because it seemed like, at least as a fan growing up, it seemed like they were two different people that worked together well.
0: They're
1: Or
0: very
1: how they
0: interesting
1: talk.
0: souls. They came together as teenagers, and really, both of them had extreme tragedies in their life, both losing their mothers in their teenhood. And that really bonded them. So, John and Paul were like, peanut butter and jelly, coffee and donuts. I mean, they just went together so well, and they played off of each other. They were musical geniuses. They were doing so much during the life of the Beatles. We have to remember that the Beatles were only together for just over 10 years. And, they're creating two albums a year, sometimes three. They're writing 20, 30, 40 songs in a year. They're touring, they're doing movies, they're doing interviews, and they're writing these songs that we still sing, and we know the words, 60 years later, and
1: That's
0: they
1: amazing.
0: sound very fresh, even if they were released today.
1: What do you think that's about? Do you think just once in a while a band, I mean, because we see single artists along the way that happen too, but do you just think just once in a while there's just somebody that comes along that just stands above everybody? And they're one of those people, like you said, you can still play their music today And it's not where you go, oh, no.

0: I don't want to hear that one again. You know, you want to hear it and you sing it and you know the words and everybody joins in.
1: They're still in the news today. As a matter of fact, they just released a whole new big box set on one of their most famous albums, Rubber Soul, and it's climbing up the charts. This is for a band that broke up over 60 years ago, or close to 60 years ago. They broke up in 1970. And, you know, the music's climbing up the charts. I mean, how? No one else can do this. And they're still paving the way. Their backstory is just so fascinating, how everything had to come together. Everybody had to be in the right place at the right time to bring these four individuals together and to create this thing that they created. It's fascinating when you really dig into the backstory.
0: Well, you have dug into everything, the documents, the photographs, the eyewitness accounts. You've studied it all. Now, what there has to be, or I think there was, from what all I've looked through, what was that single moment that changed your personal opinion of John Lennon? What was it before, and what changed it to where it is now, and what is it now?
1: I think my single most important takeaway from John is that he was not a perfect man. I mean, he was a very complex individual, and some things that a lot of your listeners could probably identify with what they've gone through in their lives. John had a very, very troubled growing up, very non-traditional growing up time in Liverpool. You know, he was born to Julia and Freddie, his father, who were not on good terms. They really split up. They weren't together. And John was kind of tossed to and fro from his mother Julia's home to his Aunt Mimi's home nearby. And, you know, John's mother died when he was 17. She got run over by a car, killed about 100 feet from Mimi's house. So he lived with that every day, living at Mimi's house, knowing his mother died just down the road, being hit by a car and killed. His mother then lived with a person named Bobby Dykens for many years, and they never got married. She never got divorced from Freddie, the father. So Julia, the mother, was living this very untraditional life, not being a divorced woman, living with this man, producing two other children out of wedlock, and John kind of going back and forth between Julia's home, who was very, you know, flamboyant and musical and fun, to his aunt that he mostly lived with, Aunt Mimi, Julia's sister, who, you know, was very, you know, she was very serious. She had rules. She had expectations of John. When John got his first guitar, you know, she would say, well, it's a great thing, but you're never going to make a living out of it.
0: John, didn't they say something like that? Didn't they say something like that to Elvis, though? Didn't they say, keep driving a truck?
1: I think every famous artist, something was said to them like, you're never going to make it, you know, and they kind of, and that's what I think makes them great.
0: Yeah, it pushes them totally.
1: Thing that they have that is, I don't know where it comes from, but it's given to them by the universe and they just go with it.
0: Yeah. Well, you know, it's fun. It's interesting the way what you just told, because it seemed like John always like used humor along the way, but that can also be armor. And also, you know, what do you believe he might have been protecting when he did become sarcastic or outrageous along the way?
1: He very much used it as armor. He, you know, growing up and having those experiences, I mean, some of your close listeners can identify with some of the things that he lived with. I can identify with some of the things from my childhood that I lived with. So we can all kind of take a little bit of us and see John and like kind of grasp him and say, you're one of me, you know, type of thing. You kind of experienced what I experienced. I don't know if it would have been the same had John grown up in this traditional family. Now, Paul had a more traditional family, but he had a very important or very sad tragedy happening when his mother died of breast cancer when he was only 14. So it brought these two individuals together who both loved music. You know, they weren't getting together to talk about the latest football score or what was going on with Everton or Liverpool in soccer and football over there. They were talking about music. They were talking about all the great music that was coming out in America, you know, with Elvis and with Little Richard and Chuck Berry. And they were thriving on this stuff. And that's what forged them and bonded them together.
0: Mm-hmm. Well, you know, as you discuss even more and go deeper, here's just a personal question myself here. Help. It kind of did reveal, I think that was the 65 tour. It actually did reveal like an authentic cry of distress. Would you say that too?
1: Absolutely. Great song, but a song of distress. And you nailed it exactly on the head, Connie. It's, you just can't, I guess for us to imagine what the Beatles went through, probably, you know, the most photographed band of all time, interviews all the time, press all the time, fans all the time. Whenever they toured, they could never see anything about that city. You know, they go to Las Vegas in 1964 because they really want to see Las Vegas. They want to see these magical casinos that are built in the middle of the desert. Can they go see them? No, they are sequestered to their room. All they see of Las Vegas in 1964 is basically the airport, the convention center where they perform their two concerts, the Sahara Hotel where they were sequestered. And so management felt so bad for them that they couldn't get out. The hotel was besieged with fans, that they brought slot machines up to their room. That would never happen today with the powerful Nevada Gaming Commission. They would never allow a slot machine to come into Beyonce's room or Bruno Mars's room. But back then they did it for the Beatles because they were stuck.
0: I can't imagine Vegas not doing something, going out of their way not to try to make money somewhere and not bringing in a machine like that so that they can get some more of their money. It's hard for me to believe that they wouldn't do that now, but I'm glad they did it back then for them. And you know, that's part of the fame. That's what happens. You know, you lose your life. When people say they want fortune and fame, it's like, maybe just go with the fortune, throw the fame away, you know?
1: John said that, you know, when he was a teenager, you know, he saw Elvis performing in the movie house, you know, probably in Liverpool. And he looked at that and the girl screaming and he goes, well, that's a good job to have, you know. But as he gained that fame and fortune, as you mentioned, and the cry for help, mm-hmm. And he kind of wrote that song in what he called his fat Elvis period. He felt he had put on some weight. He'd gotten soft, you know. But he was probably crying for that freedom that you and I pretty much enjoy every minute of the day. We can go out and kind of do whatever. Whereas the Beatles were, it was really tough for them to do anything. Sure, they had their pockets of social friends and places where they couldn't be bothered, but it was mostly in London where they were living. Three of the Beatles actually bought estates out in the countryside. Paul was the only one that kind of stuck in London, but they'd go to the clubs and they kind of wouldn't bother them there. But anywhere else, it was impossible for them to navigate anything.
0: Well, did they do anything where they masked themselves?
1: Oh, so yeah. They went out and they've gone to places in disguises. There's pictures of Paul some famous disguises that he used. And they did try to see a little bit, but they are always being smuggled out somewhere. If they did a concert in America, they would be smuggled out of the venue in the back of an ambulance or in the back of a laundry truck. It was just impossible for them to just walk the streets and be normal. It really wasn't until John got to New York City in the 70s that he could really just kind of walk around. And John loved New York.
0: Yeah.
1: Him and Yoko loved New York. He was there with May Pang as well. And he could just walk around. People could come up to him and say hi to him, thank him for his music, maybe get his autograph. And it was really kind of that freedom that cost him his life, probably, in a sense that he was so accessible in the 70s while living at the Dakota in New York City.
0: You know, that's one of the things about the city that I liked as well, is you could walk through there and you could run into all sorts of people, just, you know, celebrities of some sort, say hello to them. And, you know, they say hello back and you just keep on going. You know, it's kind of like, hey, I know who you are. We are talking with Chuck Gunderson, and we are talking about John Lennon, who would have been 86 today. So we've got more to find out as we zoom in on John's life and play some of his music as well. And I hope you guys stick around. We have open lines later. Connie Willis here on Coast to Coast AM.

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9: Partly cloudy and mild tonight with a low down to 52. Southeast winds of 5 to 10. On Saturday, plenty of sunshine, windy and very warm. A high near 83 with south winds of 15 to 25 miles per hour. Sunday, partly to mostly sunny and summer-like again. A high up to 81 degrees. Monday, partly to mostly cloudy and a little cooler. High temperature Monday, around 75. I'm 9 Storm Track meteorologist Jackson Garlock on AM 550. 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
10: There you go with some Lennon here on Coast to Coast AM. Give Peace a Chance. That was 1969. I think it reached number 2 in the UK, number 14 in America. We'll have to ask our guest tonight if I'm right about all this stuff, because I'm doing it from some memory here. And I think it was recorded inside room 1742 of Montreal's Queen Elizabeth Hotel. That was during John and Yoko's Bed In for Peace. It was also John's first single recorded without another Beatle, and released while the Beatles still existed. So we'll ask him about that. But really quickly here, my Win Any Lottery course, those of you that have been asking for it, thank you. You're going to love it. And those of you that went ahead and bought it, yes, you're winning money. Not the jackpot yet, but I hope that you get there and you see that you can do it, right? I knew it. I told you it. Now, earlier tonight, Mega Millions held a drawing for an estimated $364 million. I don't know. I haven't seen what's happened, but that's $364 million. And then tomorrow night's Powerball, or tonight, wherever you are right now, the Powerball's estimated at an enormous $516 million. So that wouldn't be too shabby, right? You don't have to wait till it's $1 billion before you play the lottery. So let me ask you something. Do you trust your intuition? Are you good with a pendulum? If you say yes, then this may be exactly what you've been looking for. Project Stargate Psychics by Lynn Buchanan. He's the one who taught me this number picking technique back in 2012. I wrote a book on it because he said, Connie, go ahead, do what you want with it. Because I was like, can I do something with this method? He's like, yeah, go ahead. So I put a book together, but now I have a course. I've been teaching it ever since, though. And people love, you do it. As soon as you do it, you're going to go, I see how this works, and I'm going to make this happen. So, I'll show you how to put those intuitive abilities to work instead of simply guessing at numbers. So go to ConnieWillis.com, get the course, start using the technique now. Who knows? Maybe your intuition is trying to lead you somewhere very profitable. If it is, you let me know. Okay. I want to know if you win. ConnieWillis.com is where to go.
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0: Hey there, Connie Willis of Coast to Coast AM with you tonight. Open lines coming up later. Currently, historian, author, and Beatles researcher. One of our faves here at Coast to Coast AM, of course, Chuck Gunderson, back with us, a recognized authority on the band's historic North American tours. Holds both bachelor's and master's degree in history. Oh my goodness, I am so far from loving history, but I understand it when it's told in a story situation as opposed to just the dates and the times. That's how I was taught history, and it was horrible. It was just all memorization. It wasn't really getting into the story. But I can tell that you have done it like that. Author of the critically acclaimed Some Fun Tonight. That's the backstage story of how the Beatles rocked America. You can go to somefuntonight.com and you can see all of it there. You can learn all about Chuck. You can see all of the work he's done, and you can even book him for your next event to speak. And make sure he says, thanks, Connie. Hi, Connie. I'm here because you said something. How you doing, Chuck? Hey, let me go back.
1: Excellent.
0: Let me go back to that song, okay? Because I don't know if you may hear me talk about a song and you say, no, that was not right, or hey, there's a story to it. But let's go back to Give a Piece a Chance with Lennon. And I got two questions for you, okay? So he released this before the Beatles officially broke apart. So was he already testing whether his individual voice could be more powerful than the Beatles? And then also, was Give Peace a Chance primarily a song, a political statement, or one of the most successful publicity stunts in music history?
1: That's a great question. And first of all, I'm never going to correct you, Connie. You are you're an amazing host. But first of all, who has the guts to record a song in a hotel room laying in a bed? I mean, just that alone. And while you still have this other band going, but to answer your question, I think they all were kind of testing this kind of divorce from the Beatles, of getting away from, they've basically been in each other's pockets for 10 years. I mean, sharing hotel rooms, the studio together at each other's homes. I mean, they were so close. They were always together. And, you know, Paul even was testing it in, you know, as early as probably 65 when he was in 66, when he was kind of doing his Yesterday thing. He had the thoughts of only crediting the song as a McCartney song, not a Lennon-McCartney song. That was thrown around a little bit. So I think, John was the song Give Peace a Chance. It's everything. It's everything in one song, laying in a bed in Montreal. I mean, it's about peace. It's about love. It's about being together. It's about going out and doing something. It's just so universal. If everyone can kind of grasp that concept of peace and love and what this world would be like to live in, it's really an amazing kind of simple thought, isn't it?
0: It is simple. Do you think it was the time? Do you think the time was just right as well? And do you think that anything they wrote was going to be gold anyway?
1: I don't think anything they wrote was gold. I mean, there's some songs that, you know, the Beatles songs that I kind of don't want to listen to much more anymore. You know, it's okay, right? It's okay to
0: Which
1: say
0: songs?
1: That.
0: Which songs are those, Chuck?
1: Boy, you're really testing me now. I know, maybe Yellow Submarine. What Goes On. But then I'm going to have one of your listeners call and go, what the hell are you talking about? That's a great song. I listen to it every day. So, look, this changes all the time with the Beatles music. Is it my most favorite band, my most favorite musicians? Absolutely. They were really kind of this cultural force because they changed so much coming from the 50s and the 60s with everything that was changed. They were perfect for the moment. And they were really the instigators of everything kind of happening in the 60s, right? You got the sexual revolution happening. You've got peace happening. You've got all these political turmoils happening, everything. And then this band appears on the Ed Sullivan Show on February 9th, 1964. Think about every musician that was kind of living at that time watching that, that weren't musicians yet. But when they saw that, they said, oh, wow, okay, these are people that can write their own songs and perform them as individuals and as a group. That sounds really interesting.
0: It is
1: and
0: amazing.
1: So I think that appearance on Ed Sullivan just really changed everything.
0: Absolutely. No doubt. No doubt about that. Now, I just keep getting these images in my head. I don't know if you know about this or not. I know you know about it. I wonder if I'm going to throw something at you. I'm going to hope to stump you at one point. No, I don't need to do that. I think you're going to know. But do you remember? Okay, so my era, I loved Kiss. All right, when Kiss was happening, it was really cool. You know, Kiss was one of my group. I was a Billy Joel fan, Jimmy Buffett, Bob Seger. I can go in some other ones, but I like Kiss because I like they were each individual. You know, they each did their own thing kind of thing. They worked together as a band. But at one point, I remember an album cover where it was the Beatles and they had Kiss makeup on. Do you remember that?
1: That you have stumped me with. I do not know that album. I'm sure your listeners will say, Chuck, why are you even on the show? I totally remember that.
0: But I don't know if it was an album, but it was an album cover. I remember seeing it. And, you know, maybe they were just trying to, you know, Gene Simmons, the genius money man that he is, was probably just saying, you know, comparing or something like that to the great band.
1: Yeah, and you look at Kiss, like, where did they get their ideas from?
0: That's right.
1: Probably the Beatles.
0: Yes.
1: You know, I think all these, this force of the 70s music that you mentioned, it all came from February 9th, 1964, Ed Sullivan. 73 million people tuning in that night. 1 in 4 television sets were turned on that night listening to the Beatles. They're seeing these 4 aliens with long hair that like came from outer space. And they had this amazing song, and the world just went crazy for a moment. It just went from there, and it never stopped. And even today, you have artists, modern day artists that harken back to, you know, look, I wasn't even alive when the Beatles were even broken up. They were broken up by then. And I take my cues, I take my ideas from what I learned from the Beatles.
0: Mm-hmm. No doubt. A lot of them, they all say that, don't they? They all say it. And then, well, even, you know, my era, going to Michael Jackson, Michael and Paul hung out. Did John ever do anything with Michael? And like, I think Paul and them got in some fight. Somebody bought somebody's music catalog or something like that. I don't know.
1: Paul gave Michael asked Paul, like, what are some great investments to do? And Paul said, music publishing, buy music publishing rights. And Paul had owned Buddy Holly's catalog. And so Michael kind of went away and said, oh, that's a great idea. Then he eventually ended up with the Beatles catalog. I'm not quite certain if John and Michael ever kind of coexisted together. I mean, being celebrity musicians and at the top of your game, I'm sure somewhere, someplace, they might have come together, might have met, might have sung together. I don't know. Because, you know, sometimes in those musician circles, they're so tightly protected that a lot of the outsiders don't know the stories behind that.
0: That's right. Well, I think that Billy Joel told a story, and I believe it was John Lennon. It could have been somebody else, but I think it was John Lennon. He said, I think he lived possibly down by him or visited down near him at one point. And I guess there was some sort of boat situation. Maybe there's a canal outside of his home or something. And somebody went by in his boat. And it was, I'm pretty sure it was John Lennon, and Billy would watch for him all the time, and he'd see him. He never went out to say hello. And he said, we both knew that each other was there, but we respectfully didn't want to bug each other. So they never got a chance to say hello. Do you know of that to be a fact? Or maybe somebody else, but I think it was John Lennon.
1: Well, Billy was a big fan of the Beatles. I mean, him and Paul are very tight. And I'm sure that Billy Joel, being the superstar that he was in the 70s, had access to certain members of the Beatles. He probably met all four members at some point in his life because of who he was. And I would love to hear maybe some of Billy's reactions if he did meet with John Lennon or have some sort of connection to him.
0: Well, when I look back at the Beatles, I kind of see Lennon as the emotional leader, at least while here, and what you have, all your work that, man, you got a big book, man. I'm telling you, you got a big book with a lot of great stuff in it. But did at one point the leadership kind of quietly start shifting toward Paul?
1: John was definitely the leader in the early days. I mean, even before the Beatles started, he started the band called the Quarrymen, and he invited Paul to join the band. And Paul then knew George Harrison, who then joined the band, and then Ringo joined a couple years later because he was the best drummer in Liverpool, and they wanted the best drummer in Liverpool, so they had fired their original drummer, Pete Best. And John was definitely the leader in those early days. And as time progressed, Paul did kind of emerge as someone who really wanted to keep working all the time. Ringo tells a story where, you know, if his phone rang, he knew it was Paul, like saying, "Where are you? Like, come down to the studio. I want to record something." Paul was just a workhorse, and he somewhat emerged as the de facto leader in the, you know, about 67 when Sgt. Pepper was going, the White Album was going, Abbey Road was going, and was really asking his other bandmates to come down and continue working and to keep producing this music. Of course, there were some substances that the other Beatles were using and started to use, and which really kind of curtailed their probably exactness and enthusiasm in getting into the studio on time. But definitely Paul emerged as a leader toward the end of the Beatles' career.
0: So using these substances, did the music reflect that?
1: I think it absolutely did. And they, you know, they had been using substances quite prolifically, even in the early days. They were smoking these jazz cigarettes, they called them, and they were taking uppers and downers, you know, to, they would play in these clubs in Germany, you know, before they were famous, where they would start at 4 p.m. or something and not end till 3 a.m. And I believe one stint in Germany, they did 98 straight nights of that.
0: Wow.
1: So they were doing a lot of that. And then, of course, the famous story when they're in America for the first time, for the first major tour of America, where they did 32 shows in 33 days in North America, this gigantic continent we live on. And they met Bob Dylan in New York, and Bob Dylan snuck in some marijuana to the Delmonico Hotel where they were staying, and they closed the doors, and everybody got a little silly smoking marijuana. And then as that progressed, they got into other things such as psychedelics, and it really starts reflecting in the music at that point. It becomes, you know, introspective, imaginative, fanciful, very illusional, just all kind of Strawberry Fields Forever and Penny Lane and all these great tracks that not only have their voices and their basic instrumentation behind it, but also all these added extra instruments and classical arrangements and backwards music and tape loops and different tracks that they could use, because at the same time, music and sound technology was also kind of advancing in form, where they had the ability to do this. And that was primarily one of the reasons why the Beatles quit touring in 1966. They could not recreate some of the sounds on stage that they were producing in the studio at Abbey Road.
0: Oh, they didn't want to do a, what was that duo that used to, was it Vanilla Ice? Who? What was the
1: team
0: that
1: Billy,
0: just-
1: Milli Vanilli.
0: That's it. Well, they got busted.
1: We'll do a show one night on Milli Vanilli, maybe.
0: Okay. I would like that. So, wow, as you're speaking again, I'm thinking, who were the mentors of the Beatles? Who did they look up to?
1: The Beatles loved Elvis. They loved anybody from Motown, the African-American artists that were just so influential in their lives. They loved the Beach Boys. They loved Dylan. They loved anything they could get their hands on. Even very obscure one-hit wonder stuff, they would somehow get the record. They would learn it. They would do it in their own style. And so, poets they had as mentors. They had artists who were mentors. They were just running around that circle when everything was culturally exploding in England at the time. And they just fed off of it. They fed off of all this music. And then, of course, the people that they mentored came into their lives and they were enjoying their music, like Jimi Hendrix. They went to one of his shows at the Seville Theater in London in 1967. They saw Jimi Hendrix, and Jimi Hendrix performed Sgt. Pepper's Lonely Hearts Club Band after only knowing it for a few days.
0: Well, could you imagine if you did a one-hit wonder and then the Beatles took it on? How cool would that be? Oh my goodness. Wow. Oh, good stuff. So we are talking about John Lennon. He would have been 86 today. So that's what we got. Chuck Gunderson with us. And you can go check out Chuck's stuff. I mean, you got to do it. It's like huge book, and check it out and buy it for yourself and learn as much as you can. Go to somefuntonight.com, somefuntonight.com, and check it out for yourself. I think you're going to enjoy it. I know you're enjoying tonight. So am I. Stay with us. Connie Willis on Coast to Coast AM.

0: heard the call to serve. So I answered. I earned a title and discovered my purpose. I found belonging, an unbreakable bond with my fellow Marines. 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Always Marine.
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3: Two hurricanes. I'm Deborah Valentine, Fox News. Severe impacts as Hurricane Isaias unleashes its fury, high winds and rain after making landfall as a Category 2 hurricane near Destin, Florida. It's now a Cat 1 hurricane, unleashing high winds and strong rain. Fox Weather meteorologist Brenda Campbell reports from Pensacola Beach, Florida.
4: Wind has been a big impact for us. We had a 102-mile-per-hour gust recorded here. The sand just blasting everything here, coating it where it can. This entire beach access was clear earlier in the day. But another thing we're seeing, some of the wood planks hopped off of the side and now resting here. We are in darkness, so it is generally hard to see what the damage looks like as we go into the overnight hours. We have over 500,000 customers that are out of power between here in the state of Florida and Alabama. So it won't be until daylight when we really get to see the full extent of damage here.
3: Florida's Governor Ron DeSantis declared a state of emergency across 25 counties. Isaias is expected to move north towards Alabama and the Tennessee Valley. Hurricane Simon is a powerful Category 3 hurricane intensifying in the eastern Pacific Ocean. Simon is expected to make landfall as a Category 4 hurricane along Mexico's west central coast early Sunday. A mass shooting Friday night in Erie, Pennsylvania. Local officials and police say multiple people are dead, including the gunman. The mass shooting occurred at a house in Erie. Erie Police Chief Rick Laura addresses the families and friends of victims of the shooting.
5: Our hearts are with the victims, their families, and everyone affected by this tragedy. There are no words that can be adequately express the magnitude of the loss of life here.
3: The exact number of those killed has not yet been released. A motive for the killing is unknown. Chief Laura says the suspected shooter is dead from a self-inflicted gunshot wound. 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
3: Ahead of the midterms, President Trump speaking at a rally in Syracuse, New York, where he shared his praises for the state's Republican gubernatorial candidate, Bruce Blakeman.
11: President Trump praising New York GOP gubernatorial candidate, Nassau County Executive Bruce Blakeman.
12: Bruce Blakeman will get your act together.
11: Saying Blakeman will pass tax cuts and reduce energy bills if elected, and again, asking voters to pretend he's on the ballot.
12: When I'm on the ballot, we win everything. When I'm not on the ballot, 48% of you don't vote.
11: The president and Blakeman telling the crowd GOP leadership has led to strides in manufacturing and a drop in violent crime.
13: We have to elect Republican members of the Congress and keep the majority.
11: Blakeman faces the state's Democratic incumbent governor, Kathy Hochul. Kristen Goodwin, Fox News.
3: Homeland Security Secretary Mark Wayne Mullen is criticizing New York City's immigration policies following the shooting of a Dominican illegal immigrant by ICE agents during an arrest in the Bronx.
14: 28-year-old Oscar Belgal is in federal custody after being shot in the neck on Thursday by ICE agents who were trying to arrest him. Shortly after the incident, New York City Mayor Zoran Mamdani called for ICE to be abolished.
15: New York City will not stand by while ICE agents shoot New Yorkers.
14: Homeland Security Secretary Mark Wayne Mullen responded.
16: Well, Mayor, if you abolish ICE, who's going to take the criminals off the streets of your own town? Who's going to take the murderers and the thieves and the gangbangers?
14: Mullen says ICE agents did not know the man's 5-year-old son was in the vehicle when they opened fire. The child was unharmed. In New York City, Tanya J. Powers, Fox News.
3: A massive 7.6 magnitude earthquake rocked southern Panama Friday, shaking buildings in the capital and prompting evacuations. A Brazilian man who held at least 13 children at knife point in a school in the city of Curitiba in the country's south has been shot dead by police. None of the children were injured. I'm Deborah Valentine. This is Fox News.
17: Partly cloudy and mild tonight with a low down to 52. Southeast winds of 5 to 10. On Saturday, plenty of sunshine, windy and very warm. A high near 83 with south winds of 15 to 25 miles per hour. Sunday, partly to mostly sunny and summer-like again. A high up to 81 degrees. Monday, partly to mostly cloudy and a little cooler. High temperature Monday, around 75. I'm 9 Storm Track meteorologist Jackson Garlock on AM 550. 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

0: 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Now, here's your guest host, Connie Willis.
1: We all shine on. Connie Willis here, Instant Karma, John Lennon. It is a John Lennon night here on Coast to Coast AM. He would have been 86 today. 1970s when that song came out. And he wrote and recorded it, Lennon did, on January 27th. It was released only 10 days later. That was it. And Phil Spector, he produced it. George Harrison played guitar. John described the sound he wanted as 1950s, but now. So we'll ask our guest Chuck about that when he comes back. I want to take a moment tonight to help a friend of ours here, a longtime friend of Coast to Coast AM. Many of you know him. Anthony Sanchez. Anthony Sanchez. Great guest here on Coast to Coast. I've had him on many times. He and I have worked together. He did a documentary and had me in it, and we talk and we get together and we talk about his ghost hunter apps and, you know, his book, UFO Highway. He's a great UFO researcher, software engineer. By the way, he's fantastic at that and fantastic at the ghost hunter apps. So we've done shows just on his apps. And by the way, he's the one who wrote my intro and outro here on Coast to Coast AM. Now, I played with it and created, made it mine, but he's the one who built it and said, here's what you want. I said, can you help me? I'm going on Coast to Coast. This is 12 years ago now. I said, I need a good intro and outro when I'm on Coast, something that people will remember. And it wasn't long. I mean, this guy can write. He is so creative. It's amazing. And his website is unreal. His work is unbelievable. He got that back to me soon. I made it mine and I'm still doing it 12 years later. Now, at one point, if you guys may remember, Anthony got paralyzed from the neck down and he fought his way back. He is a survivor for sure. He's continuously done that all his life. And also this year, Anthony was laid off in a SI-driven reduction, and he recently lost his best friend, Rick. And Rick was a great guy. I can see why that was his best friend. Now, he has already had his next job. He's got his next job lined up, okay? He got let go, but he's got his next job lined up. However, he needs some help covering a month of basic living expenses. So, asking the Coast family, let's help one of our own. He's been there for us. $5, $10, whatever you can do. Anthony is, he's needing somebody to pay it forward right now. So all you got to do is go to AnthonySanchez.com. AnthonySanchez.com. Help him out. You're going to find a GoFundMe there. And if you want to go straight to GoFundMe, you can do that and search Anthony Sanchez if you'd like to do that. But Anthony, you have fought your way back before. We're going to help you to do it again. You are a part of the Coast family, and thank you for being around as a good, fantastic go-to whenever we're looking for somebody that knows what he's talking about. 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That's AnthonySanchez.com. 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

0: It's Coast to Coast AM. Hey there, Connie Willis back at you. John Lennon tonight's who we're talking about. His birthday today, 89. It was 89 or 86. Now I'm kind of messing it up a little bit there. Chuck?
1: 86.
0: 86, okay. 86, 86, 86. I'm going to do that the rest of the night now. So just correct me when that happens. I don't want email that comes and tells me it. You can do it. It's no problem. Do it in front of the world. That's totally fine. Author and historian Chuck Gunderson is who we are talking with. And you can go find his work, unbelievable work, Some Fun Tonight.com.

0: very personal and reflective of their life and their experiences. And I think Instant Karma, I'm so grateful that you played that because it's absolutely one of my favorite songs.
1: Oh,
0: and
1: yay.
0: It's so apropos for everything we kind of live in this life. I mean, you really, all you have to take is that song title, Instant Karma, and flip it. Mm. And just like, karma is instant. You know, John really believed that it kind of, your stuff that you do, your experiences, your dealings with people is kind of going to have consequences, and that actions are going to kind of happen right now instead of in another lifetime, if you believe in, you know, reincarnation or next incarnation or whatever anyone believes. And that we also need to kind of get out in the world and not be so isolated, but rather have experiences with people. And that will really help us kind of get out of this isolationary kind of state of mind that many of us are in with social media, things like that.
1: It's interesting you saying that about John saying that, because he had to be in close quarters and secluded along the way so people wouldn't just jump all over him.
0: And at the same time, he was like the influencer of the day, you know?
1: That's true. Yeah, that's true.
0: That we have.
1: Yeah,
0: that.
1: He would be an influencer. That's what he would be right now.
0: Exactly.
1: For sure.
0: Again, though, when John moved to New York, that was really his moment. He had 10, you know, really great years in New York before he was sadly murdered in December of 1980, only at 40 years old. We think of him as an older person, and it's like 40 is just so young.
1: Yes.
0: You know, his son, Sean, was only 5. We also have to realize, too, that John had another son, Julian, with his first wife, Cynthia, who was born in 63, I believe. And Julian is just an amazing person in his own right. Great musician, has a lot of wonderful social causes that he participates in. He's really a lot like his father. And a lot of times we kind of miss Julian in the story. And both Julian and Sean are just amazing individuals that have John's DNA in them. And we'll go on and do some of the things that John did in his life that made him such a special person.
1: Mm-hmm. Yeah, I haven't seen Julian in a long, long time doing anything. But there's so much to see now out in the world. But the Beatles still stick out amongst all of the things that are out there now, because things are, you know, just content is everywhere. Let me go back to the Beatles and segregated audiences.
0: Yes. Yeah, so when the Beatles toured in the starting in 1964, they did that major tour in America again, where they did 32 shows in just 33 days, traveling some 20,000 miles from London back to London. America was a very different place that we know it now as. There was Jim Crow laws, there was segregation, and the Beatles really got their first taste of segregation when they came to America in February of 1964, and especially in Miami, being shuttled around in the backs of hotels and seeing the segregation that was kind of operating. And concerts in those days, especially with major artists, they were not allowing people to sit together, all races sitting together. They weren't allowing integrated concerts. Sure, there were integrated concerts happening, but on a much smaller scale. When the Beatles toured America, they were going to start commanding audiences of between 15,000 to, you know, 30, 35,000, which was a lot of people back then to go to a rock concert. And there were certain laws and certain municipalities where, you know, the law had not been passed yet where Jim Crow laws were going to be erased. So all the tour planning was happening prior to that civil rights law being enacted in July of 1964 by President Johnson. But before that, the Beatles manager, Brian Epstein, and his New York counterpart, who helped organize the tour, his name was Norman Weiss from General Artists Corporation. They were a talent agency. They inserted a clause into the Beatles' contract rider. Now, along with other things like providing clean towels for them, portable TV sets, dressing room mirrors, couple cases of cold soda, one of the most important things in

0: Rider, which was only a page and a quarter long. Taylor Swift's has got to be 30, 40 pages. But in this rider, it said that artists will not be required to perform before a segregated audience, which was quite bold considering the act that Johnson would do in July of that year had not been passed yet. And so all the arenas booking them, the stadiums booking them, knew that this had to be in place. And they had to respect that. And John Lennon was asked one time, would you perform before a segregated audience? And his answer was very simple. He said, no, and I'd rather lose our appearance money if we had to do it. Segregation to them was so foreign. There was nothing like that in England where they're from. They performed with black artists all the time. It just wasn't a thing. Maybe in certain pockets, it just wasn't a thing. They came to America, it was completely different. And for four fresh-faced young guys from Liverpool, along with their manager, who, by the way, was not only Jewish, he was gay, which was illegal to be gay in the UK at that time, did this thing where they required everyone to sit together, all races, everybody, to enjoy this really great music that was coming out of England.
1: Well, you know, a lot of that stuff also shaped them. That shaped their music, no doubt, going through all this.
0: Absolutely. I mean, Motown was such a force for them. Yeah. Barry Gordy's stable of artists, and it used to be called Tamla Records, was just amazing. And the Beatles covered many of those acts, especially the girl groups. They would take a girl group song that was talking about boys and make it a song talking about girls, you know, in their own style. They included black performers on their tours here in America. And if those black performers weren't allowed to stay at the same hotel that they were booked to stay, they would cancel the reservation and move on to the next city, which they did in Jacksonville. A lot of people think that Jacksonville was the only place that required this segregation rider, and it was not the case. It was in every concert the Beatles performed in America for all 3 years, that clause in their contract of performing before a non-segregated audience was in that. So it was not a special arrangement just for Jacksonville. It was for everywhere.
1: Right. Well, after John's more popular than Jesus statement produced record burnings, death threats, excuse me, did you find evidence that he became more frightened or guarded or aware that his words could endanger the other Beatles?
0: Absolutely. So in May of 1966, he gives this interview to this English journalist who they knew very well, Maureen Cleave, and which he said that the Beatles were becoming more popular than Jesus Christ. People would rather go to a Beatles concert than the church. I mean, he's a rock star. He's quipping around, you know, and no one took notice of it in England. Nobody. And it somehow found its way into a teenage kind of teenage magazine called Datebook. And it was about 2 weeks before the tour, the 1966 tour, would start. And somehow it came from that date book, and the journalist saw that and just blew it out of proportion. John was somewhat right in what he was saying. Secularism had really taken root in England. Churches were emptying out. It was only just the white-haired little old ladies that were going to church at the time. This cultural revolution was happening around the world, and religion was really kind of taking a back seat to everything. But in America, you know, it's much more of a kind of a religious society. And so when John said that, he really got ridiculed from that. And the press just skewered him as soon as they came to the first stop on that tour, which was in Chicago. But one stop in particular where they went was August 19th, 1966 in Memphis, Tennessee. Now, the home of Elvis, I mean, my gosh, this was their boy, their idol, you know. They could never go see him or visit him. But the religious extremism in the South, especially in the Bible Belt, organized Beatle record burnings, boycotting the Beatles. Parents were telling their kids they can't go to that show. And John was quite frightened by all this. I mean, you can see it from the very first press conference when they landed in America. He is nervous. He is kind of knows what he did. He's a naughty schoolboy at this time, if you can kind of imagine that. And he got caught. But he weathered through the tour. In Memphis, some kids brought some firecrackers and cherry bomb firecrackers, and they actually lit them and threw them on stage. And I was interviewing the press officer, Tony Barrow, for the book, and he said, Chuck, he goes, when those firecrackers went off, I was standing by the side of the stage. Every Beatle looked at the other Beatle to see if they had gotten shot. And so that was another thing that kind of took the luster off of touring, was, you know, these threats, death threats, bomb threats, people trying to get to the Beatles, them being sequestered in their room, them trying to do music that can't be recreated on stage. They were tired of the road. And luckily for all of us, they retired and went into the studio. If they had not done that, would we have gotten Sgt. Pepper? Would we have gotten Abbey Road? Would we have gotten the White Album if they were still touring? We don't know, but we're grateful that they stopped.
1: Chuck Gunderson is who we're talking to. You can find his work at somefuntonight.com. The book is Some Fun Tonight. It's the backstage story of how the Beatles rocked America, the historic tours of 1964 through 1966. He's an historian that is a joy to talk to. And again, somefuntonight.com is where you can go find his work. So the Beatles frequently could not hear themselves on stage. So at what point did John stop experiencing concerts as music and maybe began seeing them more as theater, obligation, maybe even farce?
0: Yeah, John would make quips at press conferences.
1: Yeah,
0: in America.
1: He didn't hold back. Yeah, he wouldn't hold back.
0: Yeah, he didn't say it. Yeah, exactly. And they would say, oh, can you hear yourself on stage? And he'd say, oh, no, we don't have to. We have the records at home we can listen to. Sound technology back in the day was just not as it is today. If you go to your local coffee house and hear a singer-songwriter, he or she's going to have a feedback monitor, which means he or she's going to hear that music back to them where they're playing so they can hear what they're playing. That technology was not invented when the Beatles were touring in America from 64 to 66. They basically plugged their amplification all into one main board where it went out to the speaker columns and in the venue or the stadiums. I don't know how they even knew where they were in the song.
1: Yeah.
0: They could not hear themselves singing, but I think it's from all the years and hours of playing together. Ringo would famously quip, like, how do you know where they're at in the song? He goes, oh, I just watch them wiggle their butt, and I knew right when to hit my crash cymbal or something. Sound technology didn't really kind of break through until the Rolling Stones toured America in 1969, was when they started getting sound amplification, feedback speakers, stage monitors, that type of thing. And there are some myths where the Beatles in some venues have that type of technology, but it's simply not the case.
1: Well, I got two questions for you here. I'm going to ask those two only because they may fit in together or they may somehow be kind of close together. But was there one particular concert that you believe John emotionally like decided that touring had to end, even if he had not said it out loud? And also at Candlestick Park. So I don't know if it was there or not, but did John behave like a man mourning the end of something, or like a prisoner realizing the door had finally opened? And you got about 30 seconds to tell me that.
0: Yeah, so they probably, their manager probably had to kick him out the door as early as 1965 to go tour. And they knew it was over, that last tour of 66. And definitely Candlestick Park. They all knew at that moment, this was it, the very last show they're ever going to perform before a live, public, paying audience.
1: Chuck Gunderson, Connie Willis here. We are talking about John Lennon, 86 today he would have been. SomeFunTonight.com is where you can find out more about Chuck. And I think you'll do that too, won't you? We got more to come. Open lines later. Connie Willis, Coast to Coast AM.

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10: Partly cloudy and mild tonight with a low down to 52. Southeast winds of 5 to 10. On Saturday, plenty of sunshine, windy and very warm. A high near 83 with south winds of 15 to 25 miles per hour. Sunday, partly to mostly sunny and summer-like again. A high up to 81 degrees. Monday, partly to mostly cloudy and a little cooler. High temperature Monday, around 75. I'm 9 Storm Track meteorologist Jackson Garlock on AM 550. 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
1: Celebrating Lennon's birthday today would have been 86. Imagine on Coast to Coast AM. 1971 reached number three in America and later became a UK number one following John's death. So the concept was inspired, great song, one of my favorites. The concept was inspired partly by Yoko Ono's book, Grapefruit. And John later acknowledged that Yoko contributed so much to it that she should have received writing credit from the beginning. So that was Imagine. Good tune. And we'll ask Chuck a little bit about that when he comes back. Right now, I want to remind you, Ghost to Ghost is happening again. It's that time of the year. So the Ghost to Ghost submissions are needed right now. You know the show, Ghost to Ghost on Coast to Coast. I love that. What an ingenious title. And this is George Norrie's thing. This is his thing. So Halloween is almost here and we need your ghost stories now. So go ahead and start sending the best ghost story that you've got. And we just might pick you to tell your story on the air for our Halloween show on Friday, October 30th. I'm on Halloween night with the 31st with Willis Wing, but the man, our head guy, our main dude, George Norrie's got the ghost to go. So enter your, go ahead with your email, with your name, your phone number, and your best ghost story. You can also check it out on our website if you don't remember, but go to ghost stories at coasttocoastam.com.
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0: Connie Willis here, back on Coast to Coast AM with Chuck Gunderson. We are celebrating John Lennon's birthday this evening. He would have been 86 years old. And if you want to learn even more about all the things that we're talking about tonight, make sure you go and you look up Chuck's website at somefuntonight.com. So going back to the song Imagine, which beautiful song. Is it, Chuck, really more of a, is it really a general peace song, or is it a radical political manifesto disguised in a beautiful song, piano ballad? I think he's kind of good at that. Did the gorgeous melody help people accept its message, or do you think it allowed millions of listeners to avoid thinking about what John was actually proposing there?
1: Wow, that's a really loaded question. I think you, again, like, said it all. I think it's everything you said, and it could be everything you said. But for me, I take the song Imagine very personally. I want to leave the planet in a better place than when I found it. And I can only do that individually by the people I know or interact with or do some sort of commercial business with or whatever. I mean, I need to be my best, and I need to imagine all of us trying to help each other and make this place a better place to live. And I think John's song resonates with me because it encourages me and it motivates me to do that.
0: Who's your favorite Beatle?
1: Oh man, it's every day of the week. Who is it? I don't have a favorite Beatle. I have a Beatle manager, Brian Epstein. I think he was a great manager. But gosh, if you nail me most of the time, I'm going to say George Harrison. I love George.
0: Really?
1: Love everything about him. Just his humor, his his spiritualism, his rock and roll edge, his style. I mean, if you look at him through the years, I mean, God, that 1968 like White Album photo of him, he's just a great looking rock and roll star. You know what I mean? And he's got great music. It's so underrated.
0: And he did have the great abs, like you were talking. He had some abs going on there. Now, you know, you'll find this interesting. The very, I think it was the third radio station I was at. It was all music radio. This was oldies. It was in Sarasota, Florida. And it was City Island is where this dumpy little WKRP in Cincinnati little radio station was. But you were in Sarasota, okay, in the beautiful Longboat Key and Siesta Key area, St. Armand Circle, beautiful area. And it was band-aided together. If you went to the bathroom in high heels, your heels would go into the floor. I mean, this thing was beat up, but we all loved it there. We were all just fun jocks on the air having a good time. And once in a while, I mean, some amazing people lived in that area, right? So one of the people that lived, I think her name was Sharon. It was George Harrison's sister. And from time to time, she would pop into the station and ask us to produce something or, you know, copy something. I think it was Sharon.
1: That's
0: very
1: Harrison.
0: English name, right? What?
1: Yeah, Louise Harrison.
0: Oh, that's it. It was Louise. That's right. I'm sorry. Oh, that was way off on that, wasn't I? That's who it was. And she'd come in and then she started picking me. Connie, can you do that? I'm like, I'm really bad technically. She's no, you do a good job. You know, she would come to our station often. it was kind of like, wow, this is kind of cool, isn't it? This is George Harrison's sister here. That's pretty neat. Did you ever meet her or you just knew the name?
1: I did meet Lou. She's a very interesting person. And
0: yes.
1: Actually, she lived in America before the Beatles came to America. And actually, George was the first Beatle to visit America in 1963. His sister lived in Benton, Illinois. And if you go there to Benton, Illinois, there's a big, like, kind of a statue to George, like a painted kind of sign to George Harrison. of his visit there. And he actually saw the sights. He went to New York City, went on top of the Empire State Building. If you Google George Harrison in New York, 1963, you'll see those images of him with that long hair, this tight suit. And people must have looked at this guy like, who is this guy? I mean, he is so weird looking. And next year they come and they're this global phenomenon, you know. Wow. It was after you know, a lot of hard work to get there. I mean, just by appearing on the Ed Sullivan didn't make him famous. It was really all that work they had done previously to get to that point, and that was really the thing that kind of broke him through.
0: All right, you're going to have to let me know when his birthday will be celebrated, because it sounds like you want to talk about him on another show, so we can definitely do that. It sounds like you got a lot, so that's cool. So, all right, did any of the Beatles, what was the UFO story? I mean, would they be listening to Coast to Coast AM? Would any of them?
1: I think they would. I mean, look, this would not be Coast to Coast unless we didn't have a UFO story, correct?
0: That's right. That's
1: so
0: right.
1: John claims that he saw a UFO while living in New York City. I believe it was in 1974. It was during his period when he was separated from Yoko. So he was living with May Pang, who was an assistant at, with John and Yoko. And they were kind of on the terrace of their apartment at the time, overlooking the East River. And John claims, and Mae claims, that he said, look, there's a UFO right over there hovering over the river. Now, I don't know if that was substance related or what, but John Lennon goes down. He says it publicly. I saw a UFO. So I definitely think he would be not only a Coast listener, but a Coast insider.
0: Oh, absolutely. Yeah, he'd probably say, you know what? I want to be on with Connie again. Can I be on with Connie again? No, John, you've been on too many times this month.
1: Absolutely.
0: I love that. So, okay, now you are just, you know, you're a huge fan, obviously, to do all the stuff you're doing with them and all that you've studied and all that you've learned. Okay, so you came to Denver. Tell me about where I live right now, and you were telling me about this story. I was like, no, don't finish telling me. Tell me on the air. So I'm looking forward to hearing the rest of this, because the places you mentioned, I know, and now I know some of these little great backstories.
1: Oh, well, thank you. My wife and I really wanted to visit Red Rocks Amphitheater, which is in the foothills of Denver. It's an outdoor amphitheater built into these beautiful red rocks. And the Beatles appeared there on August 26, 1964. So it had always been on my bucket list. I'd really love to see a show at Red Rocks. So one of our favorite acts, Duran Duran, was coming to Red Rocks. So we thought, this is a perfect time. Let's go see Duran Duran. We love their music. Going to go see Red Rocks. But while we're in Denver, let's book the hotel where the Beatles stayed those 2 days in August, called the Brown Palace. The Brown Palace is still there in Denver. It's the oldest hotel in Denver, built in the late 1890s. And so I called to book a room, and on the website I noticed there were historic tours of the Brown Palace where you could go with the house historian and go on a little tour and hear about all the lore of the Brown Palace Hotel, which is quite interesting in itself. So I talked to her, I booked the room, and we booked a little tour. And so upon check-in, I was pleasantly surprised when the agent behind the desk said, Chuck, we're so glad you're here. And because you're here, and we know you're a Beatles historian, and you brought your book with you to give to us, thank you very much, we have booked you into the Beatles suite. And
0: wow.
1: I couldn't believe it. I mean, I was like, you got to be kidding me. Now, obviously, the suite has been reconfigured since August 26th and 27, 1964.
0: How could they have changed the sheets and the pillowcases? What was wrong with them? They should have kept it.
1: Well, if they did, they cut them up and they sold them off. But
0: smart.
1: At least we were looking out the same windows that the Beatles would have looked out and would have seen the throngs of people below them yelling their name and saying, we want the Beatles, all night long. It was quite amazing. And then we also realized that it was 59 years to the day they were there.
0: That's amazing. That's like spooky, even.
1: It was great. It was
0: that
1: great.
0: Is so cool, because I lived catty corner to there when I first got here. I lived like kind of catty quarter to there, maybe a block or two away. And I remember, and I didn't know the history of that place. I just know when I saw it, I went, wow, there's something about this place. It was beautiful on the outside. It was interesting on the inside. And it just has this vibe. To me, it was totally haunted. But it just had this vibe too of lots has happened here. And so for you to tell me that, I had no idea. And you had to feel that vibe as well, obviously.
1: I absolutely felt the vibe. And then to be at Red Rocks 59 years, almost to the day that they performed at Red Rocks to boot.
0: Lucky you. I haven't been there yet. I want to go there, but it's just awesome to hear music there.
1: One of the best places in America.
0: That's right. It's beautiful. I know that. And the sound is supposed to be amazing. Well, you're saying that. You're saying that. Exactly. So the Beatles did play there.
1: Yeah, they played there on August 26, 1964. They did one show. And believe it or not, they did not sell all the tickets. There was about, Red Rocks had about a 9,000 seat capacity, and they sold about 7,000 tickets or so. But back in the day, Red Rocks was not like it is today. Way less security, way less ticket takers. And it was very easy for people, kids especially, to come up, jump the fence, and go sit for free at Red Rocks. So there was probably a lot of freebie people at Red Rocks at night. And pictures do show that it was filled almost all the way to the top.
0: Amazing place. And I'm so happy that you got to do what you got to do here at the Brown Palace. That's, I didn't know that. That was really nice surprise to hear that when you were talking about it. Okay. So Ron Howard's 8 days a week. Tell me about that and your part in that, your role.
1: Yeah. So 8 days a week was a project that the Beatles wanted to put together about their kind of touring years. Both a little bit in Britain and in America. And they kind of had an idea that they wanted to show a lot of concert footage from all over the place. And when they realized that they couldn't get the concert footage, they decided to kind of put a retrospect out of the Beatles' career from, say, 1963 to 1966. That was the core of the documentary. Of course, a big core of that documentary were the American touring years 64, 65, 66. And a friend of mine had gone into Ron Howard's office one day to talk with him, because I'd been talking with some of the collaborators on the project. And they said, "Oh yeah, Chuck, we went in and your book is like right in front of Ron Howard's desk."
0: Nice, nice. Congratulations.
1: That was great. Because I also know too that like the Beatles company Apple, after the book was released, they wrote about a year later and said that the four shareholders would like a copy of your book. Well, the shareholders are, of course, Paul, Ringo, Olivia Harrison, who's George's widow, and Yoko, who's John's widow. But that documentary is fun. I helped him on some of the aspects of the touring years in America, and it was really fun. I got a couple credits in the movie, and, you know, it was great to be part of a Beatles project. I mean, I'll do anything for those guys. They're really good people. They're putting out great products still, and we'll still be talking about them another 50 years from now.
0: Did you get a chance to meet all of them?
1: Only briefly. I met Ringo very briefly at his exhibit in L.A. at the Grammy Museum. We helped put together an exhibit and some artifacts, and he was there. It was great to say hi to him. Also, a very, very brief encounter with Paul at the Cirque du Soleil Love show that they did in Las Vegas. But yes, very, very brief, but it was great to just be in their presence. George and John, no.
0: Mm. Man, and as much as you love George, but you met Louise, so that's cool. That's funny.
1: Hey, Louise is the next best thing, right?
0: So. That's right, that's right. Yeah, they'd always say, "She looks just like him." And I'm just thinking, I don't see it. I just see her, you know. She just look right at you and tell you what she needed. And you'd be like, "Okay, I'll get right to it." You know, she was, she would come in, ask what she wanted, and then take off. And then she'd show back up again at some point. I was like, wow, that's pretty cool. So, how were the personalities of the Beatles? I mean, were they serious or were they little pranksters or, you know, when they were just being them?
1: Everything you mentioned, they had so much about them. Their style, their wit, their boldness, their seriousness, their creativity, their musicianship. It was just all there. I mean, you put them in a movie and all of a sudden they're really great actors. You know, you put them in other situations and they're really good at what they do. You have them talk about very serious things and they can talk about very serious things. And we have to remember that when the Beatles were the Beatles, they were in their 20s. I mean, we kind of think of them as like, oh yeah, they're doing the White Album and they're, you know, 40 or something. No, they were done with the Beatles. John, I believe, was like 30 or something like that. And he's done. Mm. They're just very young kids. And again, they're from Liverpool, this forgotten, tiny seaside port town in England. And they just come together to this cultural force that just kind of changes everything. I mean, they go to India and they bring back all the Indian culture, and all of a sudden everybody's interested in yoga and eating different things, vegetarian and all that stuff. They wear these certain, you know, their hairstyles. Everybody's hair goes down after the Ed Sullivan Show. You know, they want to play their instruments that they're playing, their brands that they're playing. They wear certain clothes. Everybody's going to wear those clothes. They were just trendsetters in everything that they did. It was just amazing to see.
0: Good stuff. Well, hey, I want to thank you for being here with me this time and talking about John Lennon and the Beatles. Do you want to say anything else really quickly before you take off, where people can find you, or any other last words?
1: No, I just really appreciate being on Coast. I love being on all the time. If you're interested in the book, obviously you can get it on Amazon. If you go to my website at somefuntonight.com, I will personally sign the book for you so you can have that for yourself. But always a great time on Coast. Keep the Beatles spirit alive. Keep John's mission, his life, everything about him alive, and the good things that he tried to promote for world peace, for loving everyone. Thank you, Connie.
0: Thanks, Chuck. We'll talk to you soon. Chuck Gunderson. You can go find him at somefuntonight.com, somefuntonight.com. And if you forget it, then check us out over at our website and you can look up all the information of where to find him. Open lines coming up next. Connie Willis here. It's Coast to Coast AM.

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14: Dangerous conditions. I'm Roxanne Evans. Isaias made landfall as a Category 2, bringing more than a foot of rain in Florida as it marches farther inland. Strong winds and heavy rains persist as it is a post-tropical cyclone. Fox Weather's Robert Ray is in Destin, Florida.
15: It's really ramped up, and I got to tell you, the winds were just kicking, and we had a little lull, but hey, here we go again on cue with these heavy winds coming through here in Destin and the rain as well. So you got to brace yourself. We are on high ground on the second floor of a parking garage. We started to feel some of that storm surge come in over the beach. We all had to retreat from that. A bunch of jellyfish actually got pushed up on the white sands of the beaches here in Destin.
14: Well, hundreds of thousands are without power. And Homeland Security Secretary Mark Way Mullen is criticizing New York City's immigration policies following the ICE shooting of a Dominican man in the Bronx.
16: 28-year-old Oscar Belgal is in federal custody after being shot in the neck on Thursday by ICE agents who were trying to arrest him. Shortly after the incident, New York City Mayor Zoran Mamdani called for ICE to be abolished.
17: New York City will not stand by while ICE agents shoot New Yorkers.
16: Homeland Security Secretary Mark Wayne Mullen responded.
18: Well, Mayor, if you abolish ICE, who's going to take your criminals off the streets of your own town? Who's going to take the murderers and the thieves and the gangbangers?
16: Mullen says ICE agents did not know the man's 5-year-old son was in the vehicle when they opened fire. The child was unharmed. In New York City, Tanya J. Powers, Fox News.
14: Well, two powerful earthquakes rocked Panama Friday, sending residents into the streets. The first was a 7.7 magnitude, followed several hours later by a 6.6 quake. 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
14: President Trump was reportedly given more options for striking Iran, but says he chose not to for now. During a Columbus Day celebration at the White House, the president once again claims that the war with Iran will be ending soon.
10: They have no military, they have no Navy, they have no Air Force, they have no anti-aircraft things. They have. We took out yesterday 28 million barrels. I think we took out more than we've ever taken out at any time, including before the war with the Hormuz Strait.
14: President Trump says he does not plan on launching any new strikes on Iran before the midterm elections in November. The war started more than 7 months ago with little progress on a diplomatic solution as both sides remain far apart in their demands. The Pentagon announcing that the firing squad execution of the man convicted of carrying out the Fort Hood shooting would be live streamed. But Vice President J.D. Vance suggested that may not be final.
11: I've seen his announcements. I don't know that that's actually going to happen. Let's sort of see what I think it's going to happen in December when he's executed. But what I try to remind people is, look, this is a guy who committed, in my view, the worst terrorist attack on American soil outside of 9/11.
14: The Fort Hood shooting left 13 people dead, 32 injured at the Texas military base in 2009. Some Texas landowners in the Big Bend region of the state have managed to slow construction of President Trump's border wall down to a crawl. Many of them say the wall is a waste of money since there aren't many border crossings there. Others say the wall will do extensive environmental damage. They've been refusing to cooperate with government surveyors, protesting at county meetings, and gearing up for court battles. The border wall is one of President Trump's signature infrastructure projects aimed at cutting illegal immigration. I'm Roxanne Evans, and this is Fox News.
20: Partly cloudy and mild tonight with a low down to 52. Southeast winds of 5 to 10. On Saturday, plenty of sunshine, windy and very warm. A high near 83 with south winds of 15 to 25 miles per hour. Sunday, partly to mostly sunny and summer-like again. A high up to 81 degrees. Monday, partly to mostly cloudy and a little cooler. High temperature Monday, around 75. I'm 9 Storm Track meteorologist Jackson Garlock on AM 550. 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
1: There's a jealous guy, John Lennon. The celebration of his music continues here on Coast to Coast AM tonight. Would have been his 86th birthday today. 1971 was that tune, and the melody actually began in India in like 68 as a completely different Beatles era song called Child of Nature. And John later replaced the nature imagery with an unusually direct admission of insecurity, jealousy, and possessiveness. It was never released as a Lennon single during his lifetime. And some of you maybe have never even heard of that tune. Well, there you go. Hey, guess what's coming up next? It's open line. So call in and let's talk here on Coast to Coast AM.
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Hey there, we are back on Coast to Coast AM. Connie Willis here with you. Great music. That was great conversation. Thank Chuck again for being there with us. Great information. Loved hearing the Denver story and the Brown Palace story in the Red Rocks. That's amazing. Just living here and recognizing too that those are unbelievable places that you definitely have to go. I've only done like a morning walk up to the Red Rocks. You know, a lot of people go, most people know it, even if they don't live here. Okay. So if you're saying, I don't know what that is, well, just go look it up. Go look up redrocks.com, I'm sure. And it's gorgeous. It's beautiful. And as soon as you see it, you're going to go, I want to be there. It is a concert hall, I guess, arena, I guess, right there in the Red Rocks that are just beautiful. And the seats go up. The stage is down below. You look down at the stage as the seats go up with the rocks all around you. And of course you see the Rockies, and it's just absolutely beautiful. And at nights with the different lights. But in the daytime, what happens is everybody that wants to walk and run and jog and run upstairs and exercise, or just go there to be seen, you know, or just to watch what everybody's doing. That's a big deal too. So I did see that. And of course I'm panting, trying to climb that thing. And there's a little hiking area around it too. So it, you know, you'll pant too if you walk up those steps, I guarantee it. I don't know if they have an elevator. They have to have an elevator somewhere, because I could barely do it. And I walk 5 miles a day. I was just like, I can't breathe. Somebody help me. So anyway, that was really interesting. And the Brown Palace is absolutely the vibe of hauntedness. it's gorgeous. It sticks out. I remember going by and I just stopped and I went, whoa, what is it? Cause there's, you know, tall buildings all over the place around it. And I'm just looking at it saying, there's something to this. This is something special here. And so it was great to hear him tell that story. I didn't know it. I just thought it was always haunted. I could say that for sure. So, thank you again, Chuck Gunderson. Good stuff. So the lines are open, and with fall in the air, Halloween approaching, and Willis Ween waiting for us on October 31, I want to hear from you tonight. So let's make it autumnal. Let's make it creative, just a little creepy, you know, because the fall, you get that crisp air, you get the football season, you get homecomings, right? You get parades, you get pumpkin patches, and the leaves all turn. It's just, and here it's really huge, not just to leaf peep, I think they call it, leaf peeping. You also get all the hot springs in the state of Colorado. And I know there's some other places too, but you know, that's like a big thing too in these neat little towns. So it just fall is wonderful. Whether I was in Kentucky,

0: better in the seasons that are cool enough. Well, they're not too cold that you don't want to go, but they're cool enough to rid of the bugs, especially spiders in Alabama. Whoa, man, they're rough. They are rough. And would you rather visit a Halloween attraction designed to frighten you or spend one night inside a location that's believed to be genuinely haunted? And where would you choose? You know, so that kind of gets you into the thought in the mind that I'm thinking of for tonight, even though you could ask anything. So let's see what you guys do when we hit the phones here. Open lines. Let's see here. Oh my goodness. Where are we going to go? Let's go to first time caller Lance from Montana. Beautiful state as well, I hear. I haven't seen it yet, but I'd like to. Welcome to Coast AM, Lance. How are you tonight?
1: I'm doing quite well. Thank you, Ms. I just wanted to speak to Mr. Gunderson. I appreciate all the information that he brought to color in the, the Beatles as a
0: Uh-oh, did we lose him? I think we lost Lance. Okay, we'll go west of the rock. Oh, there you are. Okay. We lost you there for a second. So,
1: I'm sorry. Yeah, it's Montana, you know. Big state, not much cell coverage. So I'm pointing my phone the right way. Mr. Gunderson, I appreciate how much he brought to color in, some of the bibliography of the Beatles and their personal lives and details. I think one overarching tenet of the conversation that was missing is how much every artist, I don't care if it's a two-man group, four-man group, or however, how beholden everyone is to the label to marketed. And become famous.
0: Mm-hmm.
1: And I think, as the Beatles, this is, common knowledge. They spent tens of thousands of hours, as cover band in Germany, perfecting their sound, their technique, I think, just to find a way I think it's more about being creative market geniuses that are able to perform.
0: Do you think that was more of their label, or do you think that was their influence?
1: I think the label actually is the overarching control of what sound actually comes out on the airwaves. Think about it. Ever since radio and music were broadcast over the air, it's always been somebody that dictates, this is what the people want to hear. That we think people want to hear.
0: Yeah, start molding it to only be 3.5 minutes long, et cetera, et cetera, right?
1: Et cetera, et cetera, exactly. So
0: that's right.
1: Regardless, I spent 15 years as a performing live musician, just as on-call talent.
0: Mm-hmm.
1: I've never taken a claim to fame for anything, but the...
0: But you know the life.
1: Yeah, exactly. And if you want to get somewhere and you want to be big, you better have your own money to create your own label.
0: That's right.
1: Hence Death Row Records. I mean, I'm not a big fan of rap or anything, but Dr. Dre, out of nowhere, created his own sound, generated his own money to make his own label, and now it's an industry, his own industry. But for the initial artists breaking in after, I think it all ties into when music was electrified, the bass and then the guitar and et cetera. The label's always kind of been the one that holds the sway over what sound is actually produced and released over the airwaves. And
0: you know what? It's interesting that you're saying that, because I just, again, think of Billy Joel, because he would fight it. He would fight them on it, and the label, and he would fight for his band. We want you and not the rest of your band. He's like, oh, no, I got here because the rest of my band, we're all doing it. He was constantly fighting with them. And maybe from being in it, did the Beatles constantly fight with the label, or did they just follow it back then?
1: That I cannot speak to.

0: because I am too young and not privy to that information. However, I met Mr. Joel back in 1998. Yes, 1998.
1: Was he a nice guy?
0: He's a very direct man.
1: And I've heard that before.
0: I think that is what enabled his success.
1: Yeah.
0: Because we as individuals and the owners of our own individual sound and creativity do have the ability to say, well, I can capitulate to the label and be like, okay, we'll bend and flex a little because we can mass market to millions. Or I know artists that have spent 35 years in the industry, created their own recording studios and labels and market to tens of thousands. But they do it their way and they have the stiff spine. And, you know, I think with Mr. Joel is, you know, just straightforward. No, it's, you know, my thing, and being able to find some producer or, you know, back in his time, you know, 70s, early 80s, you know, an up and coming label that's looking for a solid talent to sign, that's like, hey, let's work together and we're going to kick everybody else in the chops and make a name for ourselves. Yeah. You can rise to that level of fame and individuality and, you know, create your own niche in the world.
1: Well, I can tell you this. When I did music radio, I was a jock for music radio for like 15 years. And at one point I was doing country music, and that was in the mid-90s when it was really, really happening. And all the different people that came in, we actually, you know, broke records back then. You know, we actually were helping them break their records, and which is, I think, the only format that was doing that at the time. And so these people would come in, Garth Brooks, Travis Tritt, Clint Black, all the different country artists along the way, even, you know, we'd get the good classic ones as well with Willie and Waylon and Johnny. And you would see especially the new ones, you would see they had a crew with them, you know, marketing that song, talking about them, staying in the studio when you're interviewing them. I mean, it was amazing. So I found from the stories I've heard and what I went through was that at the time, it just seemed like the country singers and artists really had people really working with them, and they all enjoyed each other like a family. And I didn't always hear that from all the other types of music. What do you think about that?
0: True. If you look back to the early days of Cash and Waylon and all of them, they actually rode around in old station wagons with their producer and their agent.
1: That's right.
0: You know? And yes. if
1: they're family.
0: Yeah, exactly. And if one, good, bad, or indifferent, you know? Yeah. If one takes the time to research back into some of the early history, and this dovetails back to what I was saying about when music became electrified and all of a sudden the label became the precedent and the artist started, I think Frankenstein created his own monster, and in a way today it's now destroying him, you know. Everything is beholden to the label, the marketing, your agent, your producer, and God, you know, God bless everybody that's got the talent to create, you know, and design a sound and create a band and stick together. You
1: know, and deal with all that.
0: Exactly.
1: Lance, thanks for calling in. I want to thank you. I want to get to some other callers as well. But, man, I could talk to you all night about that for sure. I appreciate your thoughts because that's right on. You can talk about that for a long time. It's very true. And I should have gotten into that part. The time just flies, right? That was 2 hours with Chuck, but time just flies. And that would have been some good stuff to ask him. But, you know, it can be done in the future. He's still around. He's still, I bet he had some answers for that too. So thank you for that perspective. Let's go to wildcard line number one to continue with open lines and talk to Tim out of Alberta, Canada. Hey there, Tim. How are you? Welcome to Coast AM.
2: Hey, thank you, Connie. It was a great show tonight listening to Chuck. I'm just north of Lance, East Montana. I'm in Alberta. We're having a referendum vote in 9 days. Go out on our own from Canada or join the States, maybe the 51st. Who knows? But 9 days from now...
1: Would you like that?
2: Personally, I would. I'm game for a change, but, you know, it's democracy, right? It's the vote. So we'll see what happens.
1: I love it. I love Canadians. I love Canada.
2: Well, you know what? My first serious girlfriend was an American girl, and I ended up working at Yellowstone Park at Old Faithful Inn, serving food to the staff.
1: Oh, wow.
2: She was there at the same time, and we're going to go to Red Rock for a concert.
1: All right.
2: Yes. And I was on my motorbike.
1: John Dan.
2: And it was about 500 miles. I said, you know what? Return trip is just too long. So we never went, and I kind of regret that, but... I met Brian Adams at the airport by chance, and get this, Leon Rimes, which is performing in British Columbia at a mountain music festival. She was staying in the same hotel. I didn't know who she was, and my puppy, my little black lab, Cody, was taking the lake. We're getting ready to leave, and she saw him and came over and picked him up and hugged him and et cetera, et cetera. So, anyways, she laughed with her parents were getting ready to leave. The manager came over and said, blah, blah, blah. You know who that is? I said, no, I really don't follow country. So the Grammy Awards was that winter, and there was that girl. She walked out in the street stage to get a Grammy. I said, my wife said, Lynn, that's a girl from the parking lot. But anyways.
1: Oh, my. That's cool.
2: Yeah, and she became a star. That was, you know, that was 1996. Exactly. It would be the mm-hmm. summer of 96 because my dog was a puppy then. But Chuck was talking about the Beatles. Now, you probably know this, Connie, that John Lennon, and happy birthday, John. He's probably listening to this program tonight with Art Bell in heaven, with Fred Fernow and Cornelius White Sr. I'm sure of that. But
1: there you go.
2: They went to... this concert in England. Buddy Holly was in England performing, and Paul and John went to see him, and they were struck by his performance. And some people said, I don't know where I heard this, it could have been close, but the Buddy Holly band, the Crickets, was named kind of like after the Beatles, you know, insect. Did you hear
1: that's
2: about
1: right.
2: that?
1: That's right. That's right. Yeah. I was playing old, even though I'm not an oldies, you know, my oldies are 80s, right? But during that time, I was actually working with oldies radio, which was the 50s and the 60s. You heard that. So,
2: I'm an oldie because I'm 72 next month, and I saw the Beatles on Ed Sullivan on a black and white TV back in the mid-60s. My older brothers, like, you know, 8 and 10 years older than me, you know, they wanted to see this, and so I was in the living room, and I thought it was really something. I ended up with a Yeah Yeah t-shirt. So there you go, right?
1: I love it. Hey, thanks for calling in and letting us know about that as Tim. And I hope, I'd love y'all to be the 51st day. Bring it on, baby. Woo! I like it. You know, not afraid to say I think it'd be great. But, you know, we all have different opinions, right? Hey, Connie Willis here. Let's hear some... Call and say what you want. It's open lines, but hey, it's up to you, whatever you want to talk about. Connie Willis here on Coast to Coast AM Open Lines.

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9: Partly cloudy and mild tonight with a low down to 52. Southeast wind to 5 to 10. On Saturday, plenty of sunshine, windy and very warm. A high near 83 with south winds of 15 to 25 miles per hour. Sunday, partly to mostly sunny and summer-like again. A high up to 81 degrees. Monday, partly to mostly cloudy and a little cooler. High temperature Monday, around 75. I'm 9 Storm Track meteorologist Jackson Garlock on AM 550. 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
10: And whatever gets you through the night. Yeah, that's John Lennon with Elton John. 1974 here on Coast to Coast AM and Open Lines. We still got the music going for you. Now, this became John's only solo number one in America during his lifetime. Elton played piano and sang harmony and then bet John that the song would reach number one. So John lost the bet and he joined Elton at Madison Square Garden, which actually became John's final major concert appearance. But that's what gets you through the night. At the beginning, it kind of sounds a little bit like Saturday Night Live music, doesn't it? I don't watch that anymore, but back in the day when I did, it kind of sounded like that sound. Well, and it was kind of during that time. No, it was a little later for me when I was watching that. So anyway, open line and you, but you know what? Right, because you want serious conversations and truthful information about the unknown, right? We all want to know what the truth is. And you come here hoping to get another piece of it or something, right? Well, unfortunately, a lot of hearsay can be repeated until it sounds like fact. It happens all the time. I see it and it kills me. There's a lot of embellishment out there and it can, it eventually becomes accepted as it being real and being passed down, that it's real and no one even knows where it comes from. So I'm not the person to study these subjects from a computer and know what's going on here. What's it, read everybody's books and their encounters. I'm doing it myself. Okay. I'm going into the woods myself. I'm going into the haunted locations. I've done it all my life and in places where activity is always happening. I am a lifelong experiencer and abductee. I've been taken throughout my life. I came out with that about a year ago on Coast to Coast AM to tell you this is why I can talk about it deeper with a lot of the guests, because I'm coming from the experiencer side from it. So beside me is Jim Penniston, whose physical encounter at Rendlesham, 1980, the Rendlesham UFO incident, became one of history's most important military UFO cases and also gave us the Penniston code. So together, Jim and I, we bring you now, it's pretty new, we bring you Connie Willis Live on YouTube along with Jim Penniston, and it's free for you, it's free for everybody. You can go, all my other shows are paid membership stuff. But this is free. We have a lot of fun. And what we do is we keep it real. Who better to get the truth from than real experiencers? And we are that. And we are looking for you, too, if you're one. So search us out, Connie Willis Live. Watch our previous programs and subscribe to. If you forget the name of Connie Willis Live, well, you can find it. If you want to know where it is, and I hope you do, find it at ConnieWillis.com.
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0: It's Coast to Coast AM that you're listening tonight. It is open lines right now, and we're talking about whatever you want to talk about. I was trying to get into the fall, Halloween-ish kind of things happening, but, kind of hard after Chuck leaves with all the Beatles information and John Lennon and celebrating the 86th birthday that would have been. So I understand that you guys are wanting to talk about that too. That's all fine. All good. Thank you for telling your stories. I appreciate it. It's always nice. So let's go to wild card line number three, Indiana. Let's talk to Bill. How you doing, Bill? Welcome to Coast AM.
1: Good morning, Connie. Thanks for taking my call. I wanted to thank you for making this show in part a tribute to John Lennon, who, as you've mentioned, would have been 86 years old had not been so tragically taken from us. And quickly mention that Coach Mike Ditka of the Bears passed.
0: That's right.
1: And he was 86. So there's a little numerology going on there, perhaps.
0: Interesting.
1: I'm calling from a suburb just north of Indianapolis called Noblesville, and I've got kind of a wild Beatles story to relate. This took place when I was about a year old, so of course I wasn't involved, but the Beatles played here back in September of 64 at the State Fair, and actually on the 3rd of September they played two sold-out shows at the Coliseum at the State Fair. And they ended up staying at the Speedway Motel, where the 500 is held there, the Indianapolis 500. And the story actually involves Ringo, and it's all well-documented, but I don't think it's that well-known. He had insomnia there early in the morning of September 4th and was kind of wandering around, and he ran into an Indiana State Trooper who actually took him out in his car for a ride around. He let Ringo get behind the wheel, and this is true. This sounds crazy, but he was tooling around, and another police car saw them, and they actually had to hide down an alleyway to avoid, getting pulled over by the other cop. Ringo then mentions to the state trooper that he's a bit hungry. And they drive up from Indianapolis, about 20 miles north near where I am in Noblesville. And this trooper actually lived on a horse farm here. And his wife ended up making some breakfast for him and hosting him.
0: Oh, how cool.
1: Yeah. And
0: excellent.
1: Yeah. They ended up going to a restaurant nearby here. But it's just very strange because here, one of the things Ringo had talked about, like on David Letterman's show, that he had actually evaded a police car in another police car and ended up taking this crazy ride up here to this horse farm in Noblesville. And while Ringo was out there kind of looking around the grounds of the farm, he saw the trooper's wife. And, I was talking to her, and she said something on the order of, I'll be glad to fix you some food, but you're going to have to hold your horses while I tend to mine, because she was out taking care of the horses early that morning. So this is all well-documented, but I bring this up because Chuck had mentioned earlier that it was very rare for the Beatles to get out and around the cities that they were in, like in Vegas, that story. But here was a case where at least Ringo really got to go and experience some of the local atmosphere, so to speak. So I just wanted to relate that. And thank you again for honoring John's memory.
0: Well, thank you for calling in. And that's great. Thanks for telling that. I had no idea about that. I bet there's some other little stories like that along the way that some of us will never, ever know. And I love those kind. Those are excellent. So we are enjoying open lines together and your phone calls. And so many, I never know who to talk to next. East of the Rockies, let's talk to Keith out of Cleveland. Hi there, Keith. Welcome to Coast AM.
2: Thank you, Ben. How are you?
0: All right, how are you?
2: On a beautiful fall day, have to appreciate the weather while we have it. Yes,
0: absolutely.
2: Tremendous, interesting topics, and talking about the Beatles, because I grew up during their time, and just enjoying the music, and that type of music inspired me so much to be in the field, either with music or other entertainment. And that's what brought me to going into news and being on the radio doing news. So that was definitely an inspiration, and music like the Beatles always inspired me. I think I have every Beatles album. I was obsessed with them because I grew up during that time.
0: Sure. What was the call letters of the station you were at that you did news?
2: It was actually in Phoenix called KTAR. And believe me.
0: Is that what you would say? What would you say? Would you say the news at KTAR? What would you do? How would you answer?
2: To KTAR in Phoenix. This is Keith. And believe me.
0: So I'm sorry. I interrupted your Beatles stuff.
2: No problem, because I miss being in broadcasting, because over 20 years ago, I went blind dealing with a certain health condition, but I'm doing very, very, very, very well. But in many, many ways, going blind made me appreciate music more. So still listening to the Beatles is unbelievable to me. I think I have every album they have, and within the last few years, when a certain artist, Paul McCartney, was coming to Cleveland, I said, I have to go. I have to see him. I have to go. And I was able to get tickets and literally almost front row because of being disabled. And I just happened to bring something with me, and listening to the concert and listening to him. After the concert, I pulled out what I brought with me. It was a 45 that my parents gave me when I was a kid of Let It Be. And it was in pristine condition. And I figured, hey, I'm going to bring it with me. Why not? And then I figured after the concert, and he's meeting a few people, I was able to go up, meet Paul, and when I started talking, he goes, my God, that voice comes from you, because I'm only about 5'8". And then I said, Mr. McCartney, how much I love your music. And I said, I even have here with me a 45 in pristine condition of Let It Be, because it was my favorite song ever when I was a kid, and I still love it. And I asked him to sign it, and he did for me. And he said, you're more than welcome, and thank you, and enjoy.
0: Well, that's a great story. That is excellent. Congrats for meeting him. That's really special.
2: My whole time, it made me appreciate things so much more, and anything is possible, and we can still enjoy dreams and experiences.
0: That's right. That's right. Let me ask you this. Do you still have the record, the signed record?
2: Yes, I do. And of course, I have it in a special place in my house.
0: So I got to ask you this, too. What do you think it's worth? What do you think it's worth now?
2: Oh, boy. Considering that my dad gave it to me, because my dad had a store that sold records and so forth way back, and it was in such pristine new condition, and it's still in that condition, and with his signature, I don't even know if I could put a price on it.
0: I know it. I bet that's very special. Well, thanks so much for calling in and telling us your story. Thanks so much. Thanks so much. And we'll probably talk to you again with another story. Since you love radio so much, you know how to call in and give us what we are looking for when it comes to something interesting to listen to. So thanks so much. We have open lines continuing here. And my goodness, let's see. Let's go to Mark, wildcard line number 4, Ventura, California. Mark, welcome to Coast to Coast AM. How are you tonight?
3: Oh, working process there. How about yourself?
0: Work in progress. Same thing.
3: I was surprised the author didn't bring up anything because the Beatles had a bit of a dark side attached to them.
0: Well, you know, some of that was me asking questions, right? So, you know, he might have, I didn't go to the dark side. Tell me about the dark side since you.
3: Well, they were connected through Theodore Adorno. And his real birth name was actually Weizengrund. I think he was German Jewish. And he was connected to the Tavistock Institute in England, which is controlled by the Royal Institute for International Affairs. And he was actually the originator of a lot of their early music, because the intelligence communities, not only in England, but also in former Soviet Union, as well as in the United States, they noticed Elvis and other performers and the influence they had on the youth and the changes that they can make. And then the funding, because I remember the first caller mentioned, you know, about labels. Well, they had funding, yes, from the Carnegie Foundation, the Rockefeller Foundation, the Guggenheim Foundation, the Mary Van Kleck and the Russell Sega Foundation, the Smith College Foundation, Vanderbilt Foundation, and as well as many others. There was even money coming in from Soviet Russia, if you believe, through Hans Eisler, and they had the International Bureau for Music Development headquartered in Moscow. And so this Theodore Adorno, or his real name, Weizengrund, in the 1950, he actually wrote a book, Authoritarian Personality, and he wrote it with three other people, with Frankel Brunwick, D. Levinson, and R. Sanford. And basically it was how they can use the influential figures to make changes through the susceptible youth, kind of like putting youth against adults, children against parents, men against women. And this is only not only the Beatles, but also the Rolling Stones, The Who, Led Zeppelin, kind of what you call the British invasion. So there's intelligence community. There's, I guess you could kind of classify as mind control. There's a dark side to this. And I think this gentleman, Theodore Adorno, is also responsible for, when you do the records backwards, it's in the Beatles, I think it said Turn Me On, Dead Man. And then on certain Led Zeppelin albums, there's also some kind of messages. So there is a much darker side, not only to the Beatles, but the Beatles were very influential. And my belief is they took out John because I think he changed, became more independent. And as you recall, the doorman at the building where he lived was a person connected or a former employee of the CIA on his last day of his life. Because, you know, they don't like influential people that kind of cut their connections with them because they're still useful. So I just wanted to share that with you and your guests.
0: No, I appreciate that because I know that. So thank you very much, Mark, for calling in. I did not know anything about the dark side of the Beatles. And the reason why he didn't bring it up is because I didn't ask anything like that. You know, that time just flies. It flies when you're on here. People say, you know, I'm going to be on Coast for a couple hours. That's long. You know, that's a long time. And it's late at night. And I'm like, it'll fly by. And every time it's like, oh my goodness, it's already time to go off the air. You know, there's so much more to say. That's right. But, you know, it does fly by. And, when people do say that, that's a compliment because it means you had a good time. It's certainly not, oh, it dragged at 1 a.m. in the morning. I lost sleep because of this show. No, no, no. Everybody's pretty happy about being on, and great success afterwards as well. And a joy to be on it. Do we have enough time to grab somebody else here? What'd you say? I'm sorry. No. Okay. Thanks. Producers are great, you know, so we're doing open lines. We talked about, because we're celebrating John Lennon's 86th birthday today, right? So we talked to Chuck Gunderson. So I know a lot of you still want to talk about the Beatles in some way. That's fine. And others, yeah, bring it on with the Halloween, the autumn stuff. I know people now. I've actually around. I always try to walk 5 miles a day, and I go through this neighborhood, and they already compete, right? They compete. The houses, they're those kind of houses that compete with the other house across from them or next to them. So it's very Halloweenish everywhere. I love it. It's so much fun. And then as soon as this, I think usually November 1, all of a sudden they go back into the gourds and get ready for Thanksgiving and then a Christmas too. So, but it's fall, it's crisp, it's wonderful, feels great. So call in, talk to me, whatever you want to talk. Like it. Open lines, Connie Willis,

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9: Isaias on the move. I'm Deborah Valentine, Fox News. The National Hurricane Center says Isaias is now downgraded to a post-tropical cyclone. Isaias unleashing high winds and rain after making landfall near Destin, Florida as a Category 2 hurricane Friday night. Fox's Caroline Elliott reports from Nevada Beach shortly. But first, here's Senator Rick Scott on the effects.
10: I'm very optimistic that people are listening, but you know we're not over this tonight when it passes.
9: And Fox's Caroline Elliott is in Nevada Beach, Florida.
11: The county received 200 calls for help in the last 4 hours that they were not able to get to. Again, this is just the reality of these storms. When that wind is that dangerous, that rain is really that significant, it's just simply not safe for first responders to get onto those roads. But talking with the sheriff, we do know one of those calls was a family of 5 who had a large tree fall onto their trailer with children inside. Thankfully, volunteers were able to get that family safely out. But again, that's just the reality of these storms. When you're talking about 8 inches of rain in this area during the storm, soil is already saturated.
9: Meanwhile, Simon has now strengthened to a Category 4 hurricane, according to the National Hurricane Center. It's expected to make landfall along Mexico's west central coast early Sunday. Multiple people dead following a mass shooting at a house in Erie, Pennsylvania, Friday evening. Erie Police Chief is Rick Loreth.
12: It's a horrific scene. There was a large loss of life inside that residence and outside that residence.
9: Police say that the suspected shooter is dead. The investigation is ongoing. A motive is unclear. 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
9: Ahead of the midterms, President Trump spoke at a rally in Syracuse, New York, Friday, where he shared his praises for the state's Republican gubernatorial candidate, Bruce Blakeman.
16: President Trump praising New York GOP gubernatorial candidate, Nassau County Executive Bruce Blakeman.
17: Bruce Blakeman will get your act together.
16: Saying Blakeman will pass tax cuts and reduce energy bills if elected, and again, asking voters to pretend he's on the ballot.
17: When I'm on the ballot, we win everything. When I'm not on the ballot, 48% of you don't vote.
16: The president and Blakeman telling the crowd GOP leadership has led to strides in manufacturing and a drop in violent crime.
18: We have to elect Republican members of the Congress and keep the majority.
16: Blakeman faces the state's Democratic incumbent governor, Kathy Hochul. Kristen Goodwin, Fox News.
9: President Trump naming a new press secretary. Fox's Jared Halpern has more from the White House.
19: The president says he's appointed Katie Zachariah as White House press secretary, filling the position left vacant since the departure of Caroline Levitt in August. Zachariah is a senior communications advisor to the Trump Media and Technology Group that runs Truth Social. She was also a spokesperson for the Department of Homeland Security and is a frequent conservative commentator on cable news outlets, including the Fox News Channel. In a social media post, the president writes he is confident Zachariah will deliver strong results for the country, saying she has the respect of and will work fantastically well with the media, the American people, and the administration. At the White House, Jared Halpern, Fox News.
9: Two powerful 7.7 and 6.6 magnitude earthquakes and a series of aftershocks roiled southern Panama Friday afternoon, collapsing buildings near the epicenter and prompting evacuations all across the country. Panamanian President Jose Raul Moreno said authorities had not documented anyone killed as of Friday evening, although he cautioned that may change. I'm Deborah Valentine. This is Fox News.
20: Partly cloudy and mild tonight with a low down to 52. Southeast winds of 5 to 10. On Saturday, plenty of sunshine, windy and very warm. A high near 83 with south winds of 15 to 25 miles per hour. Sunday, partly to mostly sunny and summer-like again. A high up to 81 degrees. Monday, partly to mostly cloudy and a little cooler. High temperature Monday, around 75. I'm 9 Storm Track meteorologist Jackson Garlock on AM 550. 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
1: John Lennon, 80, would have been 86 today. You're listening to Coast AM. That is number 9, Dream, the name of the tune. Okay, that's, you're going to love this. A 74, 75 hit. So the song, it's called Number 9 Dream. Okay, the song famously peaked at exactly number 9 in America. Okay, John was born, of course, October 9th. That's what we've been doing tonight. Lived as a child at 9 Newcastle Road. And believed the number 9 followed him. Isn't that interesting? So the song grew from an actual dream and a string arrangement he had actually created for Harry Nilsson. So really, that's interesting, isn't it? And I love that tune. Oh my gosh, it's just absolutely, it's beautiful. Love that one. So a quick reminder, some of you guys are texting me and I'm getting the messages. Okay, I got it. Anthony Sanchez, longtime Coast to Coast AM guest, just asking for some help right now. He's going through some tough and rough times, but he's on his way up, but he's like needing help just for a little bit. So he's got a GoFundMe, and he's part of the Coast to Coast AM family. He's been a guest with us for many, many, many years. UFO Highway, Ghost Hunter Apps, you've heard him, Anthony Sanchez. So you can go to GoFundMe and look up Anthony Sanchez. Help him out, because he's definitely given you some stories and some great things as well to read or to experience. So go to anthonysanchez.com if you'd like to do that too. So let's help out our Coast family that way, right? AnthonySanchez.com. Open lines continue here. I'm looking forward to what you're going to say or tell or ask next here on Coast to Coast AM.
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0: We're back on Coast to Coast AM. I'm Connie Willis. Thanks so much for being here and all the nice messages you guys are sending. If you missed the peak of the, I hope I do okay, but if you missed the peak of the Draconid meteor shower last night and you think, oh, I missed it. Well, you might still be able to catch a few tonight and even, you know, later tonight, like now and then later tonight. They are slow moving meteors created by debris from the comet Jacobini-Zinner. I think that's how you would say it. They appear to come from Draco the dragon. And, you know, all you do is go somewhere safe and dark, away from the city lights, shortly after nightfall, and face north or northwest. Put away the phone. You know, give your eyes a chance to, you know, adjust to the light. And you won't need a telescope or anything like that. Of course, if you have something, you can probably see a whole lot more, right? But there you go. Make sure you get a chance to look up in the sky and just enjoy. You know, there's not a better audience in the world that would do that except Coast to Coast AM audience. So you guys are already ahead of me, I'm sure. But isn't it nice that we all share that joy and we actually do take the time to put the phones down and look up? And that's when you see all the things that we talk about here. So anyway, open lines continue. We're going to go west of the Rockies talking to Randy from Sacramento. Hey, Randy, welcome to Coast AM.
1: How are you, dear? You know what? You know, since we lost Art and Ian, you're the only one I would stay up way past my bedtime for.
0: Oh, well, thank you.
1: I want to appreciate thank you that. For remembering John Lennon tonight, nearly 46 years after we lost him in 1980. You know, I've always found it remarkable that those four lads who grew up in the shadow of World War II in the bomb-scarred Liverpool would eventually give the world such a powerful message of love and peace. You know, John was a rebellious rocker. Paul gave us those wonderful grandma songs. George. And Ringo just seemed to be
0: grandma songs.
1: Right?
0: That's right.
1: Well, on the other hand, you have
0: grandma songs. You got to say something about that. What's the grandma songs? Because I love grandma. Paul, and now I'm going to wonder about this.
1: Well, that's what John used to call them. Oh, yeah. Give us some more of those.

0: Act in 2001, and you were kind enough to play her recording on Coast to Coast in 2011, the 10th anniversary of 9/11. I've never forgotten that.
1: I remember that.
0: And neither
1: I remember you. That.
0: Mm-hmm.
1: That's sweet. Tell her I said hello, and thank you both for listening. And
0: you know, it can carry us through tragedy, remind us of our shared humanity, and perhaps bring us a little closer together. Right?
1: That's right. And I like your message as well. You're talking about uniting.
0: Mm-hmm. As John reminded us, all we're saying is give peace a chance.
1: That's right. Thank you, Randy, for calling in. Appreciate that. You guys, it is, you know, doing the show tonight about John Lennon and his birthday and celebrating that and doing all that kind of thing. It's nice you guys calling in with your stories and your perspectives and your thoughts, because they go beyond even what I would see or ask about. And that's what's great when we get to do something like this here on Coast to Coast. I love it. So thank you again, Randy. Open lines continuing. We're going to go first time caller, talk to Avery out of Cedar City, Utah. Hi, Avery. Welcome to Coast AM.
2: Hello, Connie. Yes, I'm a first time caller, but I've been listening since Art Bell. So, you know, I'm in my seasoned years. And, I've been listening a long time, and I never thought that I would be a caller, but tonight I decided to throw in a story to contribute back. After listening all these years.
1: Okay.
2: And before I go into my main topic, I would like to contribute a token for John Lennon as well. And it's very simple, is that I have been listening to his Plastic Ono Band album for a long time. And I feel that when I heard that album, I advanced just a tiny little bit more spiritually. And whenever I listen to him, I always feel like I go in a spiritual place, in a place of psychological enlightenment, and I really love the man. So
1: I can understand that.
2: Yeah. With that said, I want to tell you that back in 2003, I had a haunted house, and I never believed really that much about ghosts walking around, even though I was a longtime listener. I thought, well, it's very interesting, but I've never had any experiences like that. But then I finally got a haunted house, and I had a spirit that walked around the house, and I could feel it walk through my body. And my lady could feel it walk through her body. And more interestingly, my cat could watch it. I discovered that the cat could just watch it move around. And so I learned something about cats, and I learned to believe that ghosts or entities do exist, and they do move around us. And then I sold that house and moved into a new house in 2013. And I've been in that house now for 13 years. A friend of mine passed away recently, and he was a bit older than I was, probably by about 10 years, and he recently passed away. But we used to have a lot of deep spiritual conversations, and we talked about crossing over, and if he crossed over to, you know, come back and give me a sign that he's crossed over and he's there. And it was all just, it became normal conversation for us. We talked about this all the time. After he passed away, I rode over to his house on my little mini bike, and I did a little candle ritual for him and left a note there on his fence. Of course, he's not there, but I just did it for him. I left a little note, and I said, thank you for the experiences. Thank you for the lessons, both intended and unintended, because sometimes we learn lessons unintentionally. But I had a great experience knowing him. And then after I did that, I went back home, I went to bed, and I got up in the morning, and I have two fans in my living room up in the ceiling. They're very high, and one of them was spinning. And I had never turned that fan on the whole time I lived in the house. So that fan has not been on since I moved in for 13 years, because I just don't use them. I know. Don't need them. So that fan was spinning. And I asked my lady, why did you turn the fan on? She says, I didn't turn it on. I walked in, it was on. And I said, well, I didn't turn it on. And it's very high up. You have to climb up on something to reach the chain. So I climbed up on there, and I looked at the chain, and I never got up there even to clean it. And there was dust all over the knob that you would pull. And so I know nobody touched it. So I pulled the chain and stopped the fan, and left my fingerprints were on there, and the dust

0: was knocked off of the knob. So I know nobody physically turned it on. So I thought about it, and I thought, well, maybe this was my friend Paul, who passed away. And I thought, well, maybe it's him. And we kind of let that go for a little while and kept thinking about it. And I thought, well, you know what? It probably, if it was a ghost, it was probably Paul's ghost. And the reason why I believe that is because Paul was a helicopter pilot in his career. And what better way to let me know he's there than spin the fan blades?
1: Isn't that interesting?
0: Mm-hmm.
1: And that, you know, that's what happens. And when you do see something, and you not only know that you know that you've seen something, but usually there's some sort of message to you. You know, it's for you. And you described that exactly. You know, that was a personal experience as well. And the symbolism of it, that's really, really something. Wow. Yeah, great story.
0: There's just one little tiny piece that's part of it, is that I have two fans. And the fan that was on was the west side fan, and he lived just to the west of me.
1: Excellent.
0: Thank you. Thank you for
1: everything. Well,
0: thank you for the show.
1: Yeah, you are welcome, and thank you. Very nice. I appreciate that. Love calls like that, and love when people, you know, it touches you like that. There's so many others, and you all know that better than anybody, that you've experienced stuff. And then when you tell some of the outside world, they just think you're nuts, you're crazy, whatever. But you advance to different levels, don't you? Because when you experience something, you just know that we're so tiny in this big world that we know nothing about, and what's happening around us. I think it humbles you a lot. And very nice story. Appreciate that. Open lines continuing. Let's see who we can talk to next. Let's go to wildcard line number from Colorado. Deborah, welcome to Coast AM.
2: Thanks, honey. Hi, how are you?
1: I'm good. How's it going?
2: It's going good. So I have got a cool, creepy, autumn thing for you, and it's in Colorado.
1: Okay. Perfect. I know, that's what I thought. I'm like, and it's in Colorado. Where are you in Colorado?
2: I'm out in the boonies in Colorado. It's southeast Colorado, sort of in the La Junta, Rocky Ford area.
1: Okay.
2: But, I mean, I live in a village of like 10 people, so that's kind of where I
1: Good for you, though, if you enjoy that. That's perfect.
2: Hey, it works for me. I love it. So,
1: perfect.
2: You know what? You may have already heard about this because you're a Colorado girl now.
1: I don't know. Go for it.
2: Okay, brace yourself. So every fall,
1: okay,
2: starting in late September and running through mid-October, there is a tarantula migration.
1: Oh, I didn't know that was here. I knew about those. I didn't know it was in this state. Oh, my gosh.
2: So that's number one. So there's Colorado brown tarantulas. And their thing is that the females can live to be like 25, 30 years old. The males, not so much. And in the autumn, the males begin their migration, and they are looking for love. And so they find the females' burrows, and they cap on them, and they consummate. And then the males have to run like the dickens, because if they don't get out soon enough, the females will eat them. And so that's how it happens every year. And you can see them, like, you drive down the highway. There's a tarantula festival in La Junta the last weekend of September every year.
1: We just had it,
2: but the tarantulas are still here. They don't really care about the vendors in the street art, you know. They're they have their minds on other things.
1: That's right.
2: So if you wanted to fly down this weekend, you could probably catch them. You just they're so cool. They are so cool, Granny.
1: Are they? You think so? Ooh.
2: Yeah, they show up.
1: They don't
2: so
1: go
2: what
1: in
2: you
1: your...
2: do is you okay. go out, like, I don't know, about an hour before sunset is when they're active. And, I mean, if you Google it, there's you just Google tarantulas La Junta. It'll just give you scads of things. So that's one thing that I have to tell you. The other thing is the tarantulas have a natural enemy called the tarantula hawk wasp. Its sting is the most painful sting of any insect on the planet. And it stings the female tarantulas with something that is so painful it paralyzes them. And in the process of stinging them, it inserts an egg inside them.
1: Oh.
2: Yeah, and it's just exactly what you think. The egg gestates, it eats the tarantula from the inside and explodes it. And that's how the wasps are born. I've been stung by one.
1: Oh, what was that like?
2: It was murder. It was so
1: where were
2: painful.
1: You stung? How did that happen?
2: Oh my God, they're shifty is what they are. I was doing yard work and I was cleaning some desert grass away from the foundation of an outdoor building. And I had on this blue chambray work shirt. I came back on the patio to take it off and I felt this pain that I've never felt before. So this thing I had disturbed, the tarantula hawk wasp nest, and climbed up my chambray work shirt sleeve. And as I was taking the shirt off, it nailed me, and it nailed me about three or four times. It was so painful. It lasted for 2 months. The pain did. I had a welt the size of a golf ball, and then a divot in my skin, and it's all healed up now because I'm remarkably regenerative. But so there's those, and then the other thing. I know that you're an Alpine Mountain girl. You've got to come out to this high desert prairie. It is so spirit laden.
1: Okay.
2: There's the spirit of the land, which is extremely pronounced. And then there were a lot of homesteaders out here, around, you know, late 1800s. And it's a harsh life, and a lot of them didn't make it. And they walk the land.
1: We gotta go. We got to go time-wise, but I appreciate the warnings and the information as well. And I think I remember hearing your scream when that thing did what it did to you. Oh, my goodness. Stay with us. Open lines continue on Coast to Coast AM. Woof.

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2: 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And you get to work with students and see them going on to careers in this field. 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There is nothing more exciting than that.
1: If this seems like something you'd be interested in, go to acteonline.org and search for Teach CTE.
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11: Partly cloudy and mild tonight with a low down to 52. Southeast winds of 5 to 10. On Saturday, plenty of sunshine, windy and very warm. A high near 83 with south winds of 15 to 25 miles per hour. Sunday, partly to mostly sunny and summer-like again. A high up to 81 degrees. Monday, partly to mostly cloudy and a little cooler. High temperature Monday, around 75. I'm 9 StormTrack meteorologist Jackson Garlock on AM 550. 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
1: Enjoying the music right along with you. John Lennon, just like starting over on Coast to Coast AM, celebrating his 86th birthday is what he'd be today if he was still with us. That's from 1980, John's first single after a five-year recording break and the final single released during his lifetime. It became number one in America and Britain after his murder, and the opening bell was Yoko's Wishing Bell, which John has said something like it connected the anguish of mother with the renewal of starting over. So always deep, right? John always deep. And we got, I think we got like one more coming up before the end of the show. So, thanks everybody for being here. If you ever wonder where I am and what I'm investigating or what I'm doing next, I appreciate all the letters that you guys send. Well, then go to ConnieWillis.com, and that's, you know, why you're there. You're going to see everything that I do, all the expeditions, things like that, that you can join and be a part of. But, while you're there, sign up for my free newsletter. It's called Where's Willis? 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It's the easiest way to stay connected. Make sure you never miss the next show, a live investigation to creepy hotspots, and some really amazing, real, strange expeditions. 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Stay with us. 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

0: It's Coast to Coast AM. We're still here with open lines and some more calls to take about whatever you'd like to talk about. It's always fun to, you never know, you know, it's live radio, right? So you just push that button and you go, hello. You never know what you're going to get on the other side. So I do want to say that to everyone who has emailed me, written to me, posted something kind, taken up for me when somebody was not so kind, or simply listened quietly in the darkness, I just want to say thank you. You may never know what your words mean when they reach the person on the other side of the microphone. And a broadcaster speaks into the night with faith that somebody is out there. I actually feel you. And it's been for 12 years now that you have answered me by saying, we're here, Connie. And I hear you. I appreciate you. And next Wednesday, I think it's Wednesday, it's October 14th. That is my 12th year of being with Coast to Coast AM. And I've loved every minute of it. My first guest was Bishop James Long, and two of my favorite people, Bishop James Long and also Dr. David M. Jacobs. That was my first guest ever, and so happy to have had them. So again, thank you so much, and I carry your kindness with me every time this microphone turns on. Appreciate being here. So as we continue open lines, some of y'all are getting creepy with those tarantulas. I can tell you that much. And I've got a lot of spider stories, and maybe one day I'll tell you. Let's go to wildcard line number 5 and talk to Eric out of Nevada City, California. Is that how you say it, or is it not Nevada there?
1: Nevada.
0: Yeah. I think I... it is Nevada. Okay. I think I ask that every time.
1: Oh, God. What was that movie? Someone with Clint Eastwood and Lee Marvin, where it was a musical... They had a place called No Name City. That was actually what Nevada City was before they named it. It didn't have a name for a long time, you know, so. And it's burnt to the ground.
0: It was a musical?
1: Yeah.
0: It's a musical with Clint Eastwood?
1: That's it, Paint Your Wagon. Yeah, I know Clint
0: Eastwood. Does Clint Eastwood sing?
1: Really sing. But
0: okay.
1: I love his movies.
0: He gave it,
1: movies,
0: he gave it the old college try.
1: He couldn't carry a tune in a bucket, you know. Anyway, I know you're a big Bigfooter. You know, we've talked before about the family that used to come across
0: right.
1: here. Well, there's at least one of them back. I don't know if it's them or if it's a different one. Probably about 3-4 weeks ago.
0: Or family, right?
1: No,
0: could be
1: no,
0: family
1: no, just,
0: generation.
1: Just one this time. Well, there might have been a family, because the stink.
0: I mean, it could be a son or daughter, right?
1: Huh?
0: It could have been a son or daughter. It could have been a son or daughter from the ones from previous.
1: Possibly.
0: That's what I was thinking. Just kids.
1: Off. Yeah. My neighbor's dogs. I mean, we've lost all our dogs over here, and I'm kind of waiting to try to find another border collie because they're just so doggone smart. But the neighbor's dogs patrol our property at night and help run the bears off for me. Three nights ago, we had 5 damn bears here. They went off 5 different times. But about 3-4 weeks ago, they went off, and I'm used to their barks. I can tell if it's a bear, if it's a mountain lion, and there's 2 of the dogs. They're good-sized dogs. And it's a high-pitched squeal, but they went really super high this one night and disengaged whatever it was real quick. So I, you know, grabbed some artillery, headed out the door with my hat light on. And when I got out there, I'm walking through this waist-deep grass, and oh, my God, that smell. You know, I've never gotten close enough to smell them before. I've seen them at a distance, but man, it had to be. I've been nose to nose with a black bear up here, and those things stink, but they smell really good compared to what I was smelling.
0: Really?
1: Oh,
0: you know what? I have seen 8 of these things,
1: you.
0: Eric. Eric, I've seen 8 different ones. I've never smelled one. One's never smelled. Maybe I'm lucky enough to get those that groom.
1: What that was that left that smell, because I didn't see it, but I was thinking it was probably a Bigfoot, because I mean that 3-foot tall grass was flattened in through there. And like I say, I've smelled bears. I've been close to a mountain lion. Of course, they don't really stink. They're just big, you know. And
0: so did you lift up your arm to make sure it wasn't you?
1: Oh, absolutely. That was the first thing I did. Are you kidding?
0: Is that me? I'm embarrassed.
1: I'm like, oh, my God. I know it's been, you know, I live up in the woods, but good
0: it's
1: Lord.
0: It's been a little bit, but.
1: You know, I've smelled dead animals before. Like I say, bears, they really stink. And when I was nose to nose with that one, their breath is even worse, I'm telling you. You know, I've lived up in these mountains all my life, and I have never smelled anything like that. It didn't smell
0: like something dead.
1: It was just really pungent.
0: It was pungent. Do you think that some people actually smell bear and they think it's a Bigfoot?
1: No, this was a totally different
0: smell. Because they smell?
1: Bears just stink. Yeah. You know, they smell like...
0: But you're used to it. You're used to that, right? A lot of people come in from the city and just go to, you know, Bigfoot once in a while, right? You know what I'm saying? I've never smelt a bear.
1: Well, I live off grid up here, Connie. I mean, everything inside is on batteries. You know, I'm running battery powered lights and I got a little battery powered fan and I pretty much do the 1940s thing. I only listen to radio. Well, the rats kind of ate the cord off the back of the TV set. Went and got another cord. By the time I got it to put it on the next day, they had chewed that up, too. So.
0: This sounds like the making of a Dateline or 2020 show. Oh, no, the beginnings of it happening.
1: Oh, man, I'm telling you, it's a bit on the rough side, and I hit genuine way past senior citizen a while back, and that's kind of a hard pill.
0: But you just love that. Yeah,
1: September 1st, I turned 65, and I'm like, oh, my God.
0: Oh.
1: And I've had a lot of
0: broken
1: bones.
0: Okay, well, happy birthday.
1: Well, I look at it this way. I can still, as bad a shape as I'm in, I can still cut my own wood, and I still split it with a maul. So, you know, I must
0: Excellent.
1: Be doing something right. I finished up one of my long trips today twice a month. Once I run down to an Indian casino once a month, usually on the 1st. Because they're about 80 cents a gallon cheaper on their gas. And I fill up the rig in 6 or 7 gas cans, and that gets me through the month because I really don't go a lot of places. Nevada City and Grass Valley are not what they were when I was younger, when growing up. I mean, it's all urban sprawl now and the Bay
0: See, now you're sounding like the old man. You're sounding like the old man, like your mom and dad would say. Right?
1: I'm an old man, all right, but... You know, I did like the trip today down to Costco because, man, there's so many beautiful women down there. I'm telling you. It gets lonely.
0: So you're going shopping.
1: Yeah, I shop, go take 2 long trips, like I say, one to the Indy Casino gas station and get my gas for the month. Then I go down to Costco and get my, like today I picked up ibuprofen and acetaminophen, stuff like that, because I have a lot of headaches. I got hit in the head a lot when I was younger.
0: Well, don't tell the ladies that. Don't tell the ladies that. Don't say you always have a headache. Just, you know, tell them they're pretty.
1: No, I'd never tell them that. Good. Even if I did have a headache, it wouldn't make any difference. No, I go down there because, you know, I can actually afford it. I paid all that money into disability and, you know, you get squat. They give you as little as possible, you know, and. So I've had to become rather inventive on how to get by through the month, you know, and I manage, you know, it's not great. Everybody goes, how do you do it? On what little you get? I said, simple, you do without, you know,
0: yeah,
1: and up here in the woods, I really don't need much, you know, I finally had to give up on my old vehicle and I borrowed some money off of my old fire captain and used to be in the fire department. And went and bought another one. It's got a few issues, but, you know, it's got the cargo room I need. So, you know, because I load up, like I say, twice a month, and I kind of like it up here. You know, it's like you going out there in those mountains in Colorado, Bigfoot and stuff.
0: I love it
1: every day. We've got a
0: I feel like I'm at home.
1: Huh?
0: I feel like I'm at home.
1: Oh, yeah, this is home for me. I mean, I have a couple of gals tell me, you know, Eric, I think you're married to Sierra Nevadas. And I'm like, you know, I think you're right. I did.
0: I think you're right. Well, you know what? On that note, let me Let me grab some other calls, but before I do, I want to tell you, when you go to Costco and when you're out there doing your little shopping and you're seeing women again every now and then, make sure you're not smelling like that bear or that possible Bigfoot. You take care of that before you head that way. That's the only thing that I give you some advice on, but I think you already know that. So good luck with that too. Thanks, Eric, for calling in. It's always good to hear from you. Open lines continue. Let's go east of the Rockies. Dave, Chicago. How are you, Dave?
2: It's the lovely Connie Willis. I've been listening to you since you've been with Coast, and you're always a pleasant voice to hear, and you're very intelligent, very enlightened, and you got a great aura about you. So this is an honor for me to speak with you.
0: Well, thank you, Dave, and an honor here, too. Thank you.
2: I want to tell you the reason why I purchased some land in Colorado.
0: Oh, good for you.
2: I have 2 acres up in the mountains down in southern Colorado for my bug out / who knows what property.
0: All right. Where, like San Juan or?
2: Down by, ever hear of a place called La Vita? It's down it's right in the Front Range. It's about 8,000 feet above sea level, my land. 2 acres, all mountainous all around. It's down by... It's east of the sand dunes and all that stuff down there, you know.
0: Oh, okay. Yeah. Yeah. A lot of spooky stuff around that way. Yep.
2: Yeah, a lot of spooky stuff. But my reason for making that kind of a move, I was telling the lovely producer that about 15, 20 years ago, I took a getaway from Chicago trip by myself, and I went to a tour at Red Rocks. It was just like a tour, you know, check it out tour thing. And I got there kind of late in the day, and the security guard said, "You're going to have to do this quick, young man, because there's a big concert here tonight." And I said, "Oh, really? Who's playing?" And he says, "The Allman Brothers." The Allman Brothers.
0: And I was so he like said it as an all man.
2: Yeah, he didn't know. So he said it's the All Man Brothers, and they're like one of my all time favorites. So I was like, really? And he said, actually, I got a couple tickets here in my pocket. You want them?
0: And oh, I was like, wow.
2: Shocked. I was shocked. You know, I was like, oh my God, I'm at Red Rocks Stadium. It's 80 degrees. Sun's shining, and in a couple hours the stars are going to be out, and I'm going to see one of my favorite bands of all time, third row center.
0: Well, so you did like something good for somebody, didn't you? You got a blessing there.
2: I got a real blessing there. So I experienced that, and you have to experience a show at Red Rocks. There's nothing like it, no matter how many concerts you've ever been to or outdoor events. It's so magical. So I experienced that, the 2.5 hour show, and they were just, I don't know if you're an Allman Brothers fan, but they were just wonderful. And I fell in love with Colorado, and I said, I got to get some property out here. So I went out shopping around, and I picked myself up a couple acres in the mountains, and it's all paid for and just sitting there waiting for me what to do, what I'm going to do. And I got a big camper, and I go out there and camp, and we'll see what happens with that.
0: So see, that's excellent, because really, that's what I'm trying to do. I want to get some land up in northern Colorado, though, and, you know, where all the activity is that I go to, and I want to get something by there, and, you know. But, I don't know how much it was when you got it, but I don't have that money in my back pocket.
2: I paid $16,000 for 2 acres, and now it's worth 10 times that.
0: I believe that. Hey, we got to head on, but thank you for calling in. And man, you are a man after my own dreams there and thoughts. So congratulations to you. Sorry we have to end it, but because I'd like to know if you had aspens on there, evergreens, or if it was flat. You said it was in the mountains, but I don't, you know, sometimes it's just brush and not some of the trees. So, oh man, but you're in an area with a lot of spooky stuff. And congratulations that you did it at $16,000. I can't imagine. That's very nice. All right. Well, hey, we had a great night. Thanks, everybody. I know there's all the phone lines are full. Thanks for calling in, everybody. Always fun to be a part of Open Lines. The next time that I'll be on will be October 31st, Halloween night. Before that, the night before that is Ghost to Ghost with George Norrie. You got to get your information in. Go to our website to learn more. And then the next night on Saturday night, it'll be actually Halloween night, and I'll be there doing a little Willis Ween with you. So I'm looking forward to that. Thanks, everybody, for being here. Chuck Gunderson, hey, thanks, man. That was fun. That was fun. We'll have you back for sure. There's no doubt about that. So I want to thank the team that's puts all this together. Julie Talbot, Bill May, Tommy Danheiser, Dan Galanti, Mike Cosio, Adam Thompson, Lex Lonehood, Sean LeDesur, Alec Fernandez, Tim Banal, Gina Salvati in tonight for Donna Walker. Also, Sue Trikas, Rich Barra, Lisa Garr, Ryan Recker. You know these names. Richard Searitt, George Knapp, and of course, George Norrie, the Coast to Coast team and the family. And again, celebrating 12 years on Wednesday, October 14th. My birthday is actually the 12th. So when I was asked to be on Coast, it was like, you're going to be on this next weekend. I mean, it was immediately. And to me, it was a great birthday gift. And here I get to continue to enjoy it. So thank you again for being a part of it. If you enjoyed the show, write in and say, hey, we really loved it, had a great time. We always like to hear that. So again, from the foothills of the Colorado Rockies, until we meet again, my name's Connie Willis. You can find me at ConnieWillis.com. You can also get the Where's Willis newsletter, and you'll know exactly where I'm going to be, when I'm going to be there. And you can also go on live investigations with me. Oh, yeah, they're fun, the creepy hotspots. And let me tell you, it's real stuff. And speaking of real, Connie Willis Live on my YouTube channel, along with Jim Peniston, real experiencers, talking the truth. If you want to learn it, who do you learn it better from but real experiencers? So keep watching the night skies. Continue with me to seek out the strange and uncover the unknown for Coast to Coast AM. I'm Connie Willis. Good night, good morning, all that good stuff. Bye-bye.

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11: My mom is a veteran and she was injured in the line of duty.
12: I hurt my leg in a training accident when she was only 2 years old.
11: She had 7 different surgeries over the span of 9 years and there were tons of complications.
12: I couldn't be the mom my kids needed me to be.
11: She missed so much.
12: After my last surgery, I got an infection so bad I thought it was going to kill me.
11: I told her she couldn't leave me yet. There was still so much she had to see. I hadn't even graduated.
12: I'm doing much better now. I may have lost my leg, but I've gained so much. I'm an active part of my kids' lives.
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15: Dangerous conditions. I'm Roxanne Evans. Hurricane Isaias made landfall as a Cat 2, bringing more than a foot of rain in Florida. As it marches farther inland, strong winds and heavy rain persist, leaving many without power. Fox Weather's Robert Ray in Destin, Florida.
16: It's really ramped up, and I got to tell you, the winds were just kicking, and we had a little lull, but hey, here we go again on cue with these heavy winds coming through here in Destin, and the rain as well. So you got to brace yourself. We are on high ground on the second floor of a parking garage. We started to feel some of that storm surge come in over the beach. We all had to retreat from that. A bunch of jellyfish actually got pushed up on the white sands of the beaches here in Destin.
15: Isaias has since weakened into a post-tropical cyclone. Florida Governor Ron DeSantis declared a state of emergency across 25 counties. Homeland Security Secretary Mark Wayne Mullen criticizing New York City's immigration policies following the ICE shooting of a Dominican man in the Bronx.
17: 28-year-old Oscar Belgal is in federal custody after being shot in the neck on Thursday by ICE agents who were trying to arrest him. Shortly after the incident, New York City Mayor Zoran Mamdani called for ICE to be abolished.
18: New York City will not stand by while ICE agents shoot New Yorkers.
17: Homeland Security Secretary Mark Wayne Mullen responded.
19: Well, Mayor, if you abolish ICE, who's going to take criminals off the streets of your own town? Who's going to take the murderers and the thieves and the gangbangers?
17: Mullen says ICE agents did not know the man's 5-year-old son was in the vehicle when they opened fire. The child was unharmed. In New York City, Tanya J. Powers, Fox News.
15: Two powerful earthquakes rocked Panama Friday, sending residents to the streets. The first was a 7.7 magnitude. Several hours later, a 6.6 quake. 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
15: President Trump reportedly given more options for striking Iran, but says he chose not to for now. During a Columbus Day celebration at the White House, the president once again claiming that the war with Iran will be ending soon.
7: They have no military. They have no Navy. They have no Air Force. They have no anti-aircraft things. They have. We took out yesterday 28 million barrels. I think we took out more than we've ever taken out at any time, including before the war with the Hormuz Strait.
15: The president now says he does not plan on launching any new strikes on Iran before the midterm elections in November. The war started more than 7 months ago with little progress on a diplomatic solution as both sides remain far apart in their demands. The Pentagon announcing the firing squad execution of the man convicted of carrying out the Fort Hood shooting would be live streamed, but Vice President J.D. Vance suggested that may not be final.
22: I've seen his announcements. I don't know that that's actually going to happen. Let's sort of see what I think it's going to happen in December when he's executed. But what I try to remind people is, look, this is a guy who committed, in my view, the worst terrorist attack on American soil outside of 9/11.
15: Well, the Fort Hood shooting left 13 people dead and 32 injured at the Texas military base in 2009. And some Texas landowners in the Big Bend region of the state have managed to slow construction of President Trump's border wall down to a crawl. Many of them say the wall is a waste of money since there aren't many border crossings there. Others say the wall will do extensive environmental damage. They have been refusing to cooperate with government surveyors, protesting at county meetings, and gearing up for court battles. The border wall is one of President Trump's signature infrastructure projects aimed at cutting illegal immigration. I'm Roxanne Evans, and this is Fox News.
23: Partly cloudy and mild tonight with a low down to 52. Southeast winds of 5 to 10. On Saturday, plenty of sunshine, windy and very warm. A high near 83 with south winds of 15 to 25 miles per hour. Sunday, partly to mostly sunny and summer-like again. A high up to 81 degrees. Monday, partly to mostly cloudy and a little cooler. High temperature Monday, around 75. I'm 9 Storm Track meteorologist Jackson Garlock on AM 550. 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

0: Broadcasting live from the confines of an abandoned radio station in the secluded apartment building of high strangeness. From the foothills of the beautiful Colorado Rockies, it's time for a full disclosure of the topics they told us were off limits. Well, hello there. I'm Connie Willis. This is Coast to Coast AM. Tonight, one Beatles birthday, my birthday, your birthday, Columbus Day weekend, an anniversary, helping a fellow coaster, an open line. So go ahead, time now. Join me for another interesting evening of conversation, much needed education, and the chance that we might get a little closer to the truth of what lurks amongst us and what is beyond. I'm Connie Willis, and this is Coast to Coast AM.
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2: 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So I started taking the Conivora, and at this point, I don't want to ever be without it. I don't want to go back there again.
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0: Hey there, it's Coast to Coast AM. Connie Willis here with you. How are you? Hope you enjoy an evening with us tonight. Should be a lot of fun. Before we begin, I have a couple of very special dates I want to share with you. October 14th, that marks my 12-year anniversary as a weekend host here on the iconic Coast to Coast AM syndicated overnight radio show. The most iconic. So I'm excited about that and so happy to be here. 12 years, almost. It'll be on the 14th, but still, I'm very excited and thankful to be here. I will not be on the air that particular night, but I'll certainly be celebrating 12 years with all of you and all the nice emails and messages from all of you. What a ride it has been. What a privilege. And I will be back with you on Halloween night. So not just all night tonight, but Halloween night, October 31st. You know, we got to do Willis Ween together, right? So please mark that down. And you can always keep up with me, my shows, and everything else I'm exploring at ConnieWillis.com. Now, tonight, October 9th, John Lennon was born on this date in 1940, which means this would have been his 86th birthday. So we know the songs, we know the photographs, we know the rebel, the dreamer, and the legend. But who was John Lennon when the concert ended, the cameras disappeared, and thousands of screaming fans finally went silent? Well, my guest tonight has spent years trying to recover all of these moments, and he's done a fantastic job. Chuck Gunderson, an independent historian and the author of the critically acclaimed two-volume work, Some Fun Tonight, The Backstage Story of How the Beatles Rocked America. And that's it's another one of those big ones out there, 618-page collection. It weighs 13 freaking pounds. You can work out with it, and it documents all 67 Beatles concerts across their historic North American tours of 64, 65, 66. Oh, my goodness. I wasn't a sparkle in my daddy's eyes yet, and then I was born, and then I was one. So there you go. A long time ago, right? 64, 65, 66. Now, Chuck holds both bachelor's and master's degrees in history, and his research has contributed to many, many Beatles projects, including Ron Howard's documentary, 8 Days Week. So we want to welcome Chuck back to Coast AM. And let me begin with the man, not the mythology, but after studying Chuck, John Lennon across these hotel rooms, airports, press conferences, and concert stages. Who do you believe he really was when the performance was over?
1: Connie, first of all, it's great to be with you. You're just such a great host in the Coast family, and we just all appreciate your work so much. Right. So thank you for that.
0: Thank you.
1: Yeah, today's a special day. It's his, would have been his 86th birthday. And strangely enough, his son, Sean, is also celebrating his birthday today.
0: How cool is that?
1: Had with Yoko Ono. He's 51 today. So we have two special birthdays today. So happy birthday, Sean, if you're listening. And a very special happy birthday to John, looking above us all. Quite the man. We'll get into his life, his legacy, what he was, and just the important force in human history that he was as well.
0: Yeah, I think he was 35 when his son was born on the same day.
1: Yes, that's just amazing. Yeah, John was 35, and Sean is celebrating his 51st today, I believe.
0: And what's Sean up to? Do you ever keep up with him by chance?
1: Sean is very active. I don't keep up with him, but I know he's very active in the music scene in New York. He actually just had a baby himself, his very first. So John would be a grandfather now.
0: Oh, my.
1: And he would have been a great granddad. I'm sure he would with that quick.
0: What would he be doing? What would he be doing right now if he were alive? What do you think? You think he'd still be writing?
1: A lot. John was not one to sit on the sidelines and watch the wheels go by. As he mentioned in one of his songs.
0: Yeah, I think I've heard that somewhere. Yeah,
1: exactly. I think he'd be very active. I think he would still be involved with music. I think he would be involved with the other surviving Beatles, both Paul and Ringo. And I think he'd be living a really great life, looking back at a legacy, but kind of looking forward as well, and still trying to solve some of life's biggest mysteries, as well as what's currently going on in the political landscape. You'd probably be right there with all of us fighting for something.
0: He was always an advocate of something, right? I guess really basically peace just in general.
1: If you really boil down the music of the Beatles, both during their time as a group and as individual performers and musicians, their music was simply about love and peace. So much of it was about that. Sure, there were other songs that tackled other issues, but the overarching

0: all about that peace and love, showing that.
1: On another night, the Paul and Linda story is a really good story as well. Just their marriage, their times that they had together. Someone that was a very novice musician, I believe Paul just went over to the piano one day and showed her the middle C on the piano and said, you know, you got to join the band, you know, when he formed Wings. And she was the first member of Wings. So an equally great story, an equally great force of nature, Paul McCartney.
0: Absolutely. Oh, absolutely. But now Paul and John, were they really good close friends, or were they just more of coworkers? Or because it seemed like, at least as a fan growing up, it seemed like they were two different people that worked together well.
1: They're very interesting souls. They came together as teenagers, and really, both of them had extreme tragedies in their life, you know, both losing their mothers in their teenhood. And that really bonded them. So John and Paul were like, you know, peanut butter and jelly, coffee and donuts. I mean, they just went together so well, yeah. And they played off of each other. They were musical geniuses. They were doing so much during the life of the Beatles. We have to remember that the Beatles were only together for just over 10 years. And, you know, they're creating two albums a year, sometimes three. They're writing 20, 30, 40 songs in a year. They're touring. Mm. They're doing movies. They're doing interviews. And they're writing these songs that we still sing, and we know the words, you know, 60 years later, and they sound very fresh, even if they were released today.
0: What do you think that's about? Do you think just once in a while a band, I mean, because we see single artists along the way that happen too, but do you just think just once in a while there's just somebody that comes along that just stands above everybody? And they're one of those people, like you said, you can still play their music today. And it's not where you go, oh, no, I don't want to hear that one again. You know, you want to hear it and you sing it and you know the words and everybody joins in.
1: They're still in the news today. As a matter of fact, they just released a whole new big box set on one of their most famous albums, Rubber Soul. And it's climbing up the charts. This is for a band that broke up over 60 years ago, or close
0: Amazing.
1: To 60 years ago. They broke up in 1970. And, you know, the music's climbing up the charts. I mean, how? No one else can do this. And they're still paving the way. Their backstory is just so fascinating, how everything had to come together. Everybody had to be in the right place at the right time to bring these four individuals together and to create this thing that they created. It's fascinating when you really dig into the backstory.
0: Well, you have dug into everything, the documents, the photographs, the eyewitness accounts. You've studied it all. Now, what there has to be, or I think there was, from what all I've looked through, what was that single moment that changed your personal opinion of John Lennon? What was it before, and what changed it to where it is now, and what is it now?
1: I think my single most important takeaway from John is that he was not a perfect man. I mean, he was a very complex individual, and some things that a lot of your listeners could probably identify with what they've gone through in their lives. John had a very, very troubled growing up, very non-traditional growing up time in Liverpool. You know, he was born to Julia and Freddie, his father, who were not on good terms. They really split up. They weren't together. And John was kind of tossed to and fro from his mother Julia's home to his Aunt Mimi's home nearby. And, you know, John's mother died when he was 17. She got run over by a car, killed about 100 feet from Mimi's house. So he lived with that every day, living at Mimi's house, knowing his mother died just down the road, being hit by a car and killed. His mother then lived with a person named Bobby Dyke.

0: Lincolns for many years, and they never got married. She never got divorced from Freddie, the father. So Julia, the mother, was living this very untraditional life, not being a divorced woman, living with this man, producing two other children out of wedlock, and John kind of going back and forth between Julia's home, who was very, you know, flamboyant and musical and fun, to his aunt that he mostly lived with, Aunt Mimi, Julia's sister, who, you know, was very, you know, she was very serious. She had rules. She had expectations of John. When John got his first guitar, you know, she would say, well, it's a great thing, but you're never going to make a living out of it.
1: Didn't they say something like that to Elvis, though? Didn't they say, keep driving a truck?
0: I think every famous artist, something was said to them, like, you're never going to make it, you know, and they kind of, and that's what I think makes them great.
1: Yeah, yeah, it pushes them totally.
0: Thing that they have that is, I don't know where it comes from, but it's given to them by the universe, and they just go with it.
1: Yeah, well, you know, it's fun. It's interesting the way what you just told, because it seemed like John always, like, used humor along the way, but that can also be armor. And also, you know, what do you believe he might have been protecting when he did become sarcastic or outrageous along the way?
0: He very much used it as armor. He, you know, growing up and having those experiences, I mean, some of your close listeners can identify with some of the things that he lived with. I can identify with some of the things from my childhood that I lived with. So we can all kind of take a little bit of us and see John and, like, kind of grasp him and say, you're one of me, you know, type of thing. You kind of experienced what I experienced. I don't know if it would have been the same had John grown up in this traditional family. Now, Paul had a more traditional family, but he had a very very sad tragedy happening when his mother died of breast cancer when he was only 14. So it brought these two individuals together who both loved music. You know, they weren't getting together to talk about the latest football score or what was going on with Everton or Liverpool in soccer and football over there. They were talking about music. They were talking about all the great music that was coming out in America, you know, with Elvis and with Little Richard and Chuck Berry, and they were thriving on this stuff, and that's what forged them and bonded them together.
1: Mm-hmm. Well, you know, as you discuss even more and go deeper, here's just a personal question myself here. Help. It kind of did reveal, I think that was the 65 tour. It actually did reveal, like, an authentic cry of distress. Would you say that too?
0: Absolutely. Great song, but a song of distress. And you nailed it exactly on the head, Connie. It's, you just can't, I guess, for us to imagine what the Beatles went through, probably, you know, the most photographed band of all time, interviews all the time, press all the time, fans all the time. Whenever they toured, they could never see anything about that city. You know, they go to Las Vegas in 1964 because they really want to see Las Vegas. They want to see these magical casinos that are built in the middle of the desert. Can they go see him? No, they are sequestered to their room. All they see of Las Vegas in 1964 is basically the airport, the convention center where they perform their two concerts, the Sahara Hotel where they were sequestered. And so management felt so bad for them that they couldn't get out. The hotel was besieged with fans, that they brought slot machines up to their room. That would never happen today with the powerful Nevada Gaming Commission. They would never allow a slot machine to come into Beyonce's room or Bruno Mars's room. But back then they did it for the Beatles because they were stuck.
1: I can't imagine Vegas not doing something, going out of their way not to try to make money somewhere and not bringing in a machine like that so that they can get some more of their money. It's hard for me to believe that they wouldn't do that now. But I'm glad I did it back then for them. And you know, that's part of the fame. That's what happens. You know, you lose your life. When people say they want fortune and fame, it's like, maybe just go with the fortune, throw the fame away, you know?
0: Yeah, John said that, you know, when he was a teenager, you know, he saw Elvis performing in the movie house, you know, probably in Liverpool. And he looked at that and the girl screaming and he goes, well, that's a good job to have, you know. But as he gained that fame and fortune, as you mentioned, and the cry for help, mm-hmm. and he kind of wrote that song in what he called his fat Elvis period. He felt he had put on some weight, he'd gotten soft, you know. But he was probably crying for that freedom that you and I pretty much enjoy every minute of the day. We can go out and kind of do whatever. Whereas the Beatles were, it was really tough for them to do anything. Sure, they had their pockets of social friends and places where they couldn't be bothered, but it was mostly in London where they were living. Three of the Beatles actually bought estates out in the countryside. Paul was the only one that kind of stuck in London, but they'd go to the clubs and they kind of wouldn't bother them there. But anywhere else, it was impossible for them to navigate anything.
1: Well, did they do anything where they masked themselves?
0: Oh, so yeah. They went out and they've gone to places in disguises. There's pictures of Paul, some famous disguises that he used. And they did try to see a little bit, but they are always being smuggled out somewhere. If they did a concert in America, they would be smuggled out of the venue in the back of an ambulance or in the back of a laundry truck. It was just impossible for them to just walk the streets and be normal. It really wasn't until John got to New York City in the 70s that he could really just kind of walk around. And John loved New York.
1: Yeah.
0: Him and Yoko loved New York. He was there with May Pang as well. And he could just walk around. People could come up to him and say hi to him, thank him for his music, maybe get his autograph. And it was really kind of that freedom that cost him his life, probably, in a sense that he was so accessible in the 70s while living at the Dakota in New York City.
1: You know, that's one of the things about the city that I liked as well, is you could walk through there and you could run into all sorts of people, just, you know, celebrities of some sort, say hello to them. And, you know, they say hello back and you just keep on going. You know, it's kind of like, hey, I know who you are. We are talking with Chuck Gunderson, and we are talking about John Lennon, who would have been 86 today. So we've got more to find out as we zoom in on John's life and play some of his music as well. And I hope you guys stick around. We have open lines later. Connie Willis here on Coast to Coast AM.

0: My husband is a veteran, and he was injured in the line of duty.
1: It happened while I was deployed to Iraq. We were stopped at a checkpoint, and then all of a sudden, there was a loud explosion. An IED detonated 3 feet from my face.
0: It was bad.
1: I remember thinking, who's going to take care of my wife and daughter?
0: We took care of each other, with a lot of help from DAV.
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13: Partly cloudy and mild tonight with a low down to 52. Southeast winds of 5 to 10. On Saturday, plenty of sunshine, windy and very warm. A high near 83 with south winds of 15 to 25 miles per hour. Sunday, partly to mostly sunny and summer-like again, a high up to 81 degrees. Monday, partly to mostly cloudy and a little cooler, high temperature Monday, around 75. I'm 9 StormTrack meteorologist Jackson Garlock on AM 550, FM 99.9, WSAU.
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15: There you go with some Lennon here on Coast to Coast AM. Give peace a chance. That was 1969. I think it reached number 2 in the UK, number 14 in America. We'll have to ask our guest tonight if I'm right about all this stuff, because I'm doing it from some memory here. And I think it was recorded inside room 1742 of Montreal's Queen Elizabeth Hotel. That was during John and Yoko's Bed In for Peace. It was also John's first single recorded without another Beatle, and released while the Beatles still existed. So we'll ask him about that. But really quickly here, my Win Any Lottery course, those of you that have been asking for it, thank you. You're going to love it. And those of you that went ahead and bought it, yes, you're winning money. Not the jackpot yet, but I hope that you get there and you see that you can do it, right? I knew it. I told you it. Now, earlier tonight, Mega Millions held a drawing for an estimated $364 million. I don't know. I haven't seen what's happened, but that's $364 million. And then tomorrow night's Powerball, or tonight, wherever you are right now, the Powerball's estimated at an enormous $516 million. So that wouldn't be too shabby, right? You don't have to wait till it's $1 billion before you play the lottery. So let me ask you something. Do you trust your intuition? Are you good with a pendulum? If you say yes, then this may be exactly what you've been looking for. Project Stargate Psychics by Lynn Buchanan. He's the one who taught me this number picking technique back in 2012. I wrote a book on it because he said, Connie, go ahead, do what you want with it. Because I was like, can I do something with this method? He's like, yeah, go ahead. So I put a book together, but now I have a course. I've been teaching it ever since, though. And people love, you do it. As soon as you do it, you're going to go, I see how this works, and I'm going to make this happen. So, I'll show you how to put those intuitive abilities to work instead of simply guessing at numbers. So go to ConnieWillis.com, get the course, start using the technique now. Who knows? Maybe your intuition is trying to lead you somewhere very profitable. If it is, you let me know, okay? I want to know if you win. ConnieWillis.com is where to go.
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0: Hey there, Connie Willis of Coast to Coast AM with you tonight. Open lines coming up later. Currently, historian, author, and Beatles researcher. One of our faves here at Coast to Coast AM, of course. Chuck Gunderson back with us, a recognized authority on the band's historic North American tours. Holds both bachelor's and master's degree in history. Oh my goodness. I am so far from loving history, but I understand it when it's told in a story situation as opposed to just the dates and the times. That's how I was taught history, and it was horrible. It was just all memorization. It wasn't really getting into the story, but I can tell that you have done it like that. Author of the critically acclaimed Some Fun Tonight. That's the backstage story of how the Beatles rocked America. You can go to somefuntonight.com and you can see all of it there. You can learn all about Chuck. You can see all of the work he's done, and you can even book him for your next event to speak. And make sure he says, thanks, Connie. Hi, Connie. I'm here because you said something. How you doing, Chuck? Hey, let me go back.
1: Excellent.
0: Let me go back to that song, okay? Because I don't know if you may hear me talk about a song and you say, no, that was not right, or hey, there's a story to it. But let's go back to Give a Piece a Chance with Lennon. And I got two questions for you. Okay. So he released this before the Beatles officially broke apart. So was he already testing whether his individual voice could be more powerful than the Beatles? And then also, was Give Peace a Chance primarily a song, a political statement, or one of the most successful publicity stunts in music history?
1: That's a great question. And first of all, I'm never going to correct you, Connie. You are
0: if I get it wrong.
1: You're an amazing host. But first of all, who has the guts to record a song in a hotel room laying in a bed? I mean, just that alone True. And while you still have this other band going, but to answer your question, I think they all were kind of testing this kind of divorce from the Beatles, of getting away from, they've basically been in each other's pockets for 10 years. I mean, sharing hotel rooms, the studio together at each other's homes. I mean, they were so close. They were always together. And, you know, Paul even was testing it in, you know, as early as probably 65 when he was in 66, when he was kind of doing his Yesterday thing. He had the thoughts of only crediting the song as a McCartney song, not a Lennon McCartney song. That was thrown around a little bit. So I think, John was the song Give Peace a Chance. It's everything. It's everything in one song, laying in a bed in Montreal. I mean, it's about peace. It's about love. It's about being together. It's about going out and doing something. It's just so universal. If everyone can kind of grasp that concept of peace and love and what this world would be like to live in, it's really an amazing kind of simple thought, isn't it?
0: It is simple. Do you think it was the time? Do you think the time was just right as well? And do you think that anything they wrote was going to be gold anyway?
1: I don't think anything they wrote was gold. I mean, there's some songs that, the Beatles songs that I kind of don't want to listen to much more anymore. You know, it's okay, right? It's okay to
0: say
1: that.
0: Which songs are those, Chuck?
1: Boy, you're really testing me now.
0: Yeah, what do you never really want to hear?
1: I know, Baby Yellow Submarine. What Goes On. But then I'm going to have one of your listeners call and go, what the hell are you talking about? That's a great song. I listen to it every day. So, look, this changes all the time with the Beatles music. Is it my most favorite band, my most favorite musicians? Absolutely. They were really kind of this cultural force because they changed so much coming from the 50s and the 60s with everything that was changed. They were perfect for the moment. And they were really the instigators of everything kind of happening in the 60s, right? You got the sexual revolution happening. You've got peace happening. You've got all these political turmoils happening, everything. And then this band appears on the Ed Sullivan Show on February 9th, 1964. Think about every musician that was kind of living at that time watching that, that weren't musicians yet. But when they saw that, they said, oh, wow, okay, these are people that can write their own songs and perform them as individuals and as a group. That sounds really interesting.
0: That is
1: and
0: amazing.
1: So I think that appearance on Ed Sullivan just really changed everything.
0: Absolutely. No doubt. No doubt about that. Now, I just keep getting these images in my head. I don't know if you know about this or not. I know you know about it. I wonder if I'm going to throw something at you. I'm going to hope to stump you at one point. No, I don't need to do that. I think you're going to know. But do you remember? Okay, so my era, I loved Kiss. All right. When Kiss was happening, it was really cool. You know, Kiss was one of my group. I was a Billy Joel fan, Jimmy Buffett, Bob Seger. I can go in some other ones, but I like Kiss because I like they were each individual. You know, they each did their own thing kind of thing. They worked together as a band. But at one point, I remember an album cover where it was the Beatles and they had Kiss makeup on. What did, do you remember that?
1: That you have stumped me with. I do not know that album. I'm sure your listeners will say, Chuck, why are you even on the show? I totally remember that.
0: But I don't know if it was an album, but it was an album cover. I remember seeing it. And, you know, maybe they were just trying to, you know, Gene Simmons, the genius money man that he is, was probably just saying, you know, comparing or something like that to the great band.
1: Yeah, and you look at Kiss, like, where did they get their ideas from?
0: That's right.
1: Probably the Beatles.
0: Yes.
1: You know, I think all these, this force of the 70s music that you mentioned, it all came from February 9th, 1964, Ed Sullivan. 73 million people tuning in that night. One in four television sets were turned on that night listening to the Beatles. They're seeing these four aliens with long hair that like came from outer space. And they had this amazing song, and the world just went crazy for a moment. It just went from there, and it never stopped. And even today, you have artists, you know, modern day artists that harken back to, you know, look, I wasn't even alive when the Beatles were even broken up. They were broken up by then. And I take my cues, I take my ideas from what I learned from the Beatles.
0: Mm-hmm. No doubt. A lot of them, they all say that, don't they? They all say it. And then, well, even, you know, my era, going to Michael Jackson, Michael and Paul hung out. Did John ever do anything with Michael? And like, I think Paul and them got in some fight. Somebody bought somebody's music catalog or something like that. I don't know.
1: Michael asked Paul, like, what are some great investments to do? And Paul said, music publishing, buy music publishing rights. And Paul had owned Buddy Holly's catalog. And so Michael kind of went away and said, oh, that's a great idea. Then he eventually ended up with the Beatles catalog. I'm not quite certain if John and Michael ever kind of coexisted together. I mean, being celebrity musicians and at the top of your game, I'm sure somewhere, someplace, they might have come together, might have met, might have sung together. I don't know. Because, you know, it's sometimes in those musician circles, they're so tightly protected that a lot of the outsiders don't know the stories behind that.
0: That's right. Well, I think that Billy Joel told a story, and I believe it was John Lennon. It could have been somebody else, but I think it was John Lennon. He said, I think he lived possibly down by him or visited down near him at one point, and I guess there was some sort of boat situation. Maybe there's a canal outside of his home or something, and somebody went by in his boat. And it was, I think, I'm pretty sure it was John Lennon, and Billy would watch for him all the time, and he'd see him. He never went out to say hello, and he said, we both knew that each other was there, but we respectfully didn't want to bug each other, so they never got a chance to say hello. Do you know of that to be a fact, or maybe somebody else, but I think it was John Lennon.
1: Well, Billy was a big fan of the Beatles. I mean, him and Paul are very tight. And I'm sure that Billy Joel, being the superstar that he was in the 70s, had access to certain members of the Beatles. He probably met all four members at some point in his life because of who he was. And I would love to hear maybe some of Billy's reactions if he did meet with John Lennon or have some sort of connection to him.
0: Well, when I look back at the Beatles, I kind of see Lennon as the emotional leader, at least while here, and what you have, all your work that, man, you got a big book, man. I'm telling you, you got a big book with a lot of great stuff in it. But did at one point the leadership kind of quietly start shifting toward Paul?
1: John was definitely the leader in the early days. I mean, even before the Beatles started, he started the band called the Quarrymen, and he invited Paul to join the band. And Paul then knew George Harrison, who then joined the band, and then Ringo joined a couple years later because he was the best drummer in Liverpool, and they wanted the best drummer in Liverpool, so they had fired their original drummer, Pete Best. And John was definitely the leader in those early days. And as time progressed, Paul did kind of emerge as someone who really wanted to keep working all the time. Ringo tells a story where, you know, if his phone rang, he knew it was Paul, like saying, "Where are you? Like, come down to the studio. I want to record something." Paul was just a workhorse, and he somewhat emerged as the de facto leader in the, you know, about 67 when Sgt. Pepper was going, the White Album was going, Abbey Road was going, and was really asking his other bandmates to come down and continue working and to keep producing this music. Of course, there were some substances that the other Beatles were using and started to use, which really kind of curtailed their probably exactness and enthusiasm in getting into the studio on time. But definitely Paul emerged as a leader toward the end of the Beatles' career.
0: So using these substances, did the music reflect that?
1: I think it absolutely did. And they, you know, they had been using substances quite prolifically, even in the early days. They were smoking these jazz cigarettes, they called them, and they were taking uppers and downers, you know, they would play in these clubs in Germany, you know, before they were famous, where they would start at 4 p.m. or something and not end till 3 a.m. And I believe one stint in Germany, they did 98 straight nights of that.
0: Wow.
1: So they were doing a lot of that. And then, of course, the famous story when they're in America for the first time, for the first major tour of America, where they did 32 shows in 33 days in North America, this gigantic continent we live on. And they met Bob Dylan in New York, and Bob Dylan snuck in some marijuana to the Delmonico Hotel where they were staying, and they closed the doors, and everybody got a little silly smoking marijuana. And then as that progressed, they got into other things such as psychedelics, and it really starts reflecting in the music at that point. It becomes, you know, introspective, imaginative, fanciful, very illusional, just all kind of Strawberry Fields Forever and Penny Lane and all these great tracks that not only have their voices and their basic instrumentation behind it, but also all these added extra instruments and classical arrangements and backwards music and tape loops and different tracks that they could use, because at the same time, music and sound technology was also kind of advancing in form, where they had the ability to do this. And that was primarily one of the reasons why the Beatles quit touring in 1966. They could not recreate some of the sounds on stage that they were producing in the studio at Abbey Road.
0: Oh, they didn't want to do a, what was that duo that used to, was it Vanilla Ice? What was the
1: that
0: team
1: was
0: that
1: Millie Vanilli.
0: That's it. Well, they got busted.
1: We'll do a show one night on Millie Vanilli, maybe.
0: Okay. I would like that. So, wow. As you're speaking again, I'm thinking, who were the mentors of the Beatles? Who did they look up to?
1: The Beatles loved Elvis. They loved anybody from Motown, the African-American artists that were just so influential in their lives. They loved the Beach Boys. They loved Dylan. They loved anything they could get their hands on, even very obscure one-hit wonder stuff. They would somehow get the record. They would learn it. They would do it in their own style. And so, poets they had as mentors. They had artists who were mentors. They were just running around that circle when everything was culturally exploding in England at the time. And they just fed off of it. They fed off of all this music. And then, of course, the people that they mentored came into their lives, and they were enjoying their music, like Jimi Hendrix. They went to one of his shows at the Seville Theater in London in 1967. They saw Jimi Hendrix, and Jimi Hendrix performed Sgt. Pepper's Lonely Hearts Club Band after only knowing it for a few days.
0: Well, could you imagine if you did a one-hit wonder and then the Beatles took it on? How cool would that be? Oh my goodness. Wow. Oh, good stuff. So we are talking about John Lennon. He would have been 86 today. So that's what we got. Chuck Gunderson with us. And you can go check out Chuck's stuff. I mean, you got to do it. It's like huge book, and check it out and buy it for yourself and learn as much as you can. Go to somefuntonight.com, somefuntonight.com, and check it out for yourself. I think you're going to enjoy it. I know you're enjoying tonight. So am I. Stay with us. Connie Willis on Coast to Coast AM.

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9: Isai is losing steam. I'm Deborah Valentine, Fox News. The National Hurricane Center says Isai is now downgraded to a post-tropical cyclone after making landfall near Destin, Florida Friday night as a Category 2 hurricane. It's also impacting Alabama. Fox's Caroline Ellett has more from Navarre Beach, Florida.
10: We are now going on 5 hours without power. That's what we're seeing across the entire panhandle this morning. And the latest we have from FPL is about half a million customers in Florida are still without power. So Escambia County, just to the west of us, as well as where we are in Santa Rosa County, really is seeing the highest numbers of outages in the state. Emergency management officials tell us there's around 50 roads countywide that are closed off right now. And that's because of just how many power lines and trees came down during this storm.
9: Fox Weather's Asher Red is in Birmingham, Alabama.
11: Wind gusts up to 30 miles an hour, sustained winds of 20 miles an hour. And that number has been trending upwards for the past few hours now. And it will continue to trend upwards till about 4 a.m. to 8 a.m. Central Time. And at about that time, we'll start to see those gusts top out between 40 and 60 miles an hour. Now, that is plenty of speed to knock down trees and cause those long-term power outages. About 300,000 people across the state of Alabama are without power right now. Most of it is contained to the bottom half of the state.
9: After Alabama, Isaias is forecast to impact the Tennessee Valley. Florida's Governor Ron DeSantis declared a state of emergency across 25 counties, mobilizing emergency response personnel and issuing mandatory evacuation orders ahead of Isaias. 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
9: Simon has strengthened to a Category 4 hurricane. According to the National Hurricane Center, it's expected to make landfall along Mexico's west central coast early Sunday. Multiple people are dead following a mass shooting at a house in Erie, Pennsylvania, Friday evening. Erie's police chief is Rick Laura.
15: Our hearts are with the victims, their families, and everyone affected by this tragedy. There are no words that can be adequately express the magnitude of the loss of life here.
9: Chief Laura says the suspected shooter is dead from a self-inflicted gunshot wound. The investigation is ongoing. A motive is unclear. Data centers and artificial intelligence are a big focus of swing state campaigns ahead of the midterms, especially in Ohio.
16: Before the Senate left to campaign for midterms, they voted against the Ratepayer Protection Act, which would have required states to consider requiring tech companies to pay for their own grid upgrades in order to power data centers. It was authored by Ohio Republican Senator John Husted, who told the Fox News Rundown podcast,
17: Chuck Schumer didn't want Republicans and certainly didn't want me to solve an affordability problem right before the election.
16: Democrats complained it was voluntary for states and had no teeth.
17: 24 states have already taken action on this, so we didn't want to reverse and like put one size fits all federal solution in for the states that had already done it.
16: The Ratepayer Protection Act passed the House 417-3. Jessica Rosenthal, Fox News.
9: Russian strikes killed at least 8 people in Ukraine's Zaporizhia region, officials said Saturday, a day after U.S. President Trump announced a deal to buy Russian diesel that Kyiv warned would help bankroll Moscow's war in Ukraine. 3 children were among the 8 people killed. 2 powerful 7.7 and 6.6 magnitude earthquakes in a series of aftershocks roiled southern Panama Friday afternoon, collapsing buildings near the epicenter and prompting evacuations. Panama's president reported no deaths, however, cautioned that could change. I'm Deborah Valentine. This is Fox News.
18: Partly cloudy and mild tonight with a low down to 52. Southeast winds of 5 to 10. On Saturday, plenty of sunshine, windy and very warm. A high near 83 with south winds of 15 to 25 miles per hour. Sunday, partly to mostly sunny and summer-like again. A high up to 81 degrees. Monday, partly to mostly cloudy and a little cooler. High temperature Monday, around 75. I'm 9 StormTrack meteorologist Jackson Garlock on AM 550. 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

0: yeah. Kick off with those oldies and goodies, and that certainly qualifies. Dick Taddy and the DTO from Greater Pittsburgh, The Only Way to Go. That one went back to about 1978. Wow, that's a long time ago. Good number, though. It's called Good Luck on the Road. Before that, and going back to 1985, I think, Bruno Mikush and his band with Night Owl Polka. That one, I think he's from, or he was from, McDonald, Ohio, if I'm not mistaken. And kicking off today's program, as usual, may God rest his soul, my good friend Dick Rogers and his orchestra from Pulaski, Wisconsin, with a happy, snappy polka. I'm Brian Juntica, and if you tuned in for those happy, snappy polkas, I've got them. Mushy, sentimental waltzes, too, when I remember to play them. New ones, old ones, and a great big bunch of in-betweens, and a lot of surprises here for you, too. There are things on the shelf here that surprise even me from time to time. 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Time to press the money button and pay the bills. 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
0: Once again, I want to welcome everybody to this week's edition of Polka Time America. And as always, I hope you had a safe week, a happy and a productive one, too. And right out of the gate, going to Mankato, Minnesota, the fine music of Chris and the Riverbend Dutchman. Kick them off with a good, nice, rowdy instrumental. This one is called the Blackjack Polka.

The album is called The Way Life Should Be. The fine music of Jim Wojtyka and Company, and You're the One. Heading now to Cleveland, Ohio. Here's Bobby Kravis and the boys in the band covering a song Frankie Lane and Doris Day did back in the early 1950s. Sugarbush, I Love You So.

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1: Room for one more before the break comes. 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

0: From the Lone Star State of Texas, fine music of the Duica Brothers, pretty waltz called Marianco. 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We are Polka Time America, P.O. Box 61033, Fort Myers, Florida 33906. Email, they're welcome too, but they're lots quicker. 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And when you write, folks, please let us know what station you picked us up on or where on the internet. 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
2: May 15, 9 a.m. Two women quietly waiting at the doctor's office. Woman 1 says, "Cold day, huh?" Woman 2, "What's that?" Woman 1, "Kinda cold today." Woman 2, "Yeah, wasn't expecting that." Woman 1, "What is it, 47 degrees? Woman 2, "No, more like 45. 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Woman 2, "That would be sad." 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
0: You are tuned to America's Polka Home, Polka Time America. 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And right now, it's time to re-enter that good old vault of treasured music right here at Polka Time America. Last week's program, we played a tune by Don Chocolcheski from 1974, a time that he was still being known, commercially at least, as the Polish Kid. Anyway, he made a science out of playing Polish-style music on a Hohner button box and did a darn good job of it. After that 1974 album I speak of, he went on to record a lot more material than that as the years went by. We're going to play a song now that's a cover of one of his creations. He wrote and recorded a tune called Barn Dance at some point in the past. And in 1999, Freddie Zwick and the International Sound Machine in Cleveland covered it and did a darn fine job at the process of doing it. Give this one a listen. It's Freddie Zwick, bit of a crossover of styles, but he played it very, very well.

Well, let's have some more great memories in the vault. Turn the clock back to the year 1970 and head to Greater Pittsburgh, Pennsylvania to find music of Johnny Plesha, Freddie Gregorich, and the famous Delphi's Orchestra of yesteryear, and a song I've always liked, good instrumental, called Harry's Polka. I have absolutely no idea who Harry is or was, but the song certainly is good. Nice, rowdy, Cleveland-style tune. Let's give this one a listen. Going back to 1970.

We have room for one more before the break set comes. Staying in the Vault of Treasure, music go back to 1985 to Central Wisconsin. The fine music of the Harold Schultz Orchestra. Great band of yesteryear who took over the former Griner Brothers Orchestra a couple of years before that. The song you're hearing is called Poor Cinderella or Zavrzyna Polka. They're covering a tune that Romy Gaz popularized many, many years earlier in time and did a wonderful job.

0: The old Harold Schultz Orchestra of Wausau, Central Wisconsin, covering a Romy Gaz classic as other genre, the Poor Cinderella Polka, in 1985, and doing a darn fine job. Romy would have been proud of these guys for what they just did. Send us an email. They're fast fun. If you send it today, we'd get it today. We're one long, unbroken word, polkatimeamerica@aol.com. Break time, and I'll see you on the other side. Please stay tuned.
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new ones, old ones, and this one happens to be an in-between, but we got a lot of airplay with this when it was brand new a couple of years ago. The fine music of the Senor Brothers from an album called Senor Classics, and a song that Joe Baritis apparently wrote called At the Square. Very, very well done, good, rowdy, tight song, and featuring vocals by a good friend of mine, Rick Kubota, formerly the old Jolly Harmony 7 band out of Stevens Point. This is the same tune, evidently, that Mike Reba recorded about 25 or 30 years ago under a different title. Reba called the tune Happy Go Lucky or something like that, and I know that we aired it here on the program. It came to us in the form of a cassette tape, so maybe that's longer in time than I'm saying. Anyway, the Senor Brothers did a wonderful job with this tune, and let's see if you...

hear some more Cleveland style. Find me the Frank Stanger Orchestra, Stoyi Stoyi Lublansa, also known as the Timko and Luzar Polka.

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0: Yeah, Canada's Polka King, Mr. Walter Ostnick with that one. A Button Accordion Polka. That's an oldie for him, although I think he did recut that over the years two or three times as far as I know. Those cards, letters, and emails all welcome here. 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
4: Isai is losing steam. I'm Deborah Valentine, Fox News. The National Hurricane Center says Isai is now downgraded to a post-tropical cyclone after making landfall near Destin, Florida Friday night as a Category 2 hurricane. It's also impacting Alabama. Fox's Caroline Ellett has more from Navarre Beach, Florida.
5: We are now going on 5 hours without power. That's what we're seeing across the entire panhandle this morning. And the latest we have from FPL is about half a million customers in Florida are still without power. So Escambia County, just to the west of us, as well as where we are in Santa Rosa County, really is seeing the highest numbers of outages in the state. Emergency management officials tell us there's around 50 roads countywide that are closed off right now. And that's because of just how many power lines and trees came down during this storm.
4: Fox Weather's Asher Red is in Birmingham, Alabama.
6: Wind gusts up to 30 miles an hour, sustained winds of 20 miles an hour. And that number has been trending upwards for the past few hours now. And it will continue to trend upwards till about 4 a.m. to 8 a.m. Central Time. And at about that time, we'll start to see those gusts top out between 40 and 60 miles an hour. Now, that is plenty of speed to knock down trees and cause those long-term power outages. About 300,000 people across the state of Alabama are without power right now. Most of it is contained to the bottom half of the state.
4: After Alabama, Isaias is forecast to impact the Tennessee Valley. Florida's Governor Ron DeSantis declared a state of emergency across 25 counties, mobilizing emergency response personnel and issuing mandatory evacuation orders ahead of Isaias. 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
7: 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Just click listen, then swipe right and hear the latest news updates on your time. 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
4: Simon has strengthened to a Category 4 hurricane. According to the National Hurricane Center, it's expected to make landfall along Mexico's west central coast early Sunday. Multiple people are dead following a mass shooting at a house in Erie, Pennsylvania Friday evening. Erie's police chief is Rick Laura.
11: Our hearts are with the victims, their families, and everyone affected by this tragedy. There are no words that can be adequately express the magnitude of the loss of life here.
4: Chief Laura says the suspected shooter is dead from a self-inflicted gunshot wound. The investigation is ongoing. A motive is unclear. Data centers and artificial intelligence are a big focus of swing state campaigns ahead of the midterms, especially in Ohio.
12: Before the Senate left to campaign for midterms, they voted against the Ratepayer Protection Act, which would have required states to consider requiring tech companies to pay for their own grid upgrades in order to power data centers. It was authored by Ohio Republican Senator John Husted, who told the Fox News Rundown podcast,
13: Chuck Schumer didn't want Republicans and certainly didn't want me to solve an affordability problem right before the election.
12: Democrats complained it was voluntary for states and had no teeth.
13: 24 states have already taken action on this, so we didn't want to reverse and like put one size fits all federal solution in for the states that had already done it.
12: The Ratepayer Protection Act passed the House 417-3. Jessica Rosenthal, Fox News.
4: Russian strikes killed at least 8 people in Ukraine's Zaporizhia region, officials said Saturday, a day after U.S. President Trump announced a deal to buy Russian diesel that Kyiv warned would help bankroll Moscow's war in Ukraine. 3 children were among the 8 people killed. 2 powerful 7.7 and 6.6 magnitude earthquakes in a series of aftershocks roiled southern Panama Friday afternoon, collapsing buildings near the epicenter and prompting evacuations. Panama's president reported no deaths, however, cautioned that could change. I'm Deborah Valentine. This is Fox News.
14: Partly cloudy and mild tonight with a low down to 52. Southeast winds of 5 to 10. On Saturday, plenty of sunshine, windy and very warm. A high near 83 with south winds of 15 to 25 miles per hour. Sunday, partly to mostly sunny and summer-like again. A high up to 81 degrees. Monday, partly to mostly cloudy and a little cooler. High temperature Monday, around 75. I'm 9 Storm Track meteorologist Jackson Garlock on AM 550. 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
0: Hi, folks. I'm Brian Jundicott. You're tuned to America's Polka Home, Polka Time America. 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Heading now to Garner, Iowa, the fine music of Moloch's Fisherman Band. From the album Fired Up for a Polka, and it sure sounds that way. This is an old Bohemian classic, Jak da vice ku vody, or the Clover by the Water Polka.

right, here we go. Another instrumental one called the Concertina Cocktail. Ah!

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Going to Central Wisconsin, find youthful talent of Steve Burklaw and Company from his album Live and Unleashed, and a tune I believe covers something the Dynatones did years ago. Very reminiscent of it, too. Concertina Cocktail.

0: Yeah, concertina cocktail, reminiscent of the Dynatones playing something live many years ago. That was actually Steve Berklaw and Company from Central Wisconsin. Send us an email. They're fast, they're fun, and if you sent it today, by golly, I'd get it today. It's one long, unbroken word, polkatimeamerica@aol.com. And now it's break time. I'll see you on the other side in the vault of treasured music, so please stay tuned.
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0: It's reminiscing time once again as we re-enter that good old vault of treasured music here at PTA. Folks, we're going back in time to 1959 to Cleveland, Ohio, and the fine music of Frankie Zeitz and his orchestra. This is a recording that was done just before he moved to Southern California. Eventually, he went on to make a lot of records and music over there, particularly with Joe Malachar around the same time. Anyway, what you're about to hear is one of his classics, the Pittsburgh Way Polka. A lot of bands have copied this tune over the years, and it's a good number, and it's kind of catchy. Depending on what band plays the song, sometimes the lyrics are just a little bit different, but it's an enjoyable song, and I never heard anybody from Pittsburgh kick about it either. Frankie Zeitz and Company, going back to 1959, PITT, Pittsburgh Way. Let's give it a listen.

Let's have some more great memories in that vault. Coming ahead in time to the year 1984 and headed to Chicago, short for Illinois, and the fine music, may God rest his soul, of polka superstar Eddie Blazonczyk and his famous band of yesteryear. Folks, the song you're about to hear came from an album called Polka Thriller, and I think Charlie Tansik wrote and recorded the tune some years earlier in time. If he did, I don't have it on the shelf, but I believe that's what happened. Anyway, Eddie B. and the Versatones did a really nice job with this thing. See if you remember it. Hey, pretty girl.

Wisconsin, the fine music of Schultz Elm City Dutchman with the Huntsman Landler, or sometimes called Huntsman Waltz, an old bohemian standard a lot of the old-time bands have favored over the years. Folks, so far as I know, the Elm City Dutchman only cut four songs. They're 278 RPM records. We have one of them queued up here, of course, right now with the Huntsman Waltz or Landler. So far as I know, the masters for these were sold to David Benzman of the Polkaland Record Company, then operating in Sheboygan. But Polkaland Records, so far as I know, never did reissue any of this material. Too bad. It's good stuff. It's a little noisy, and I did my best to clean it up, folks, but it is an old record. Anyway, we were overdue for a waltz anyway. Going back to 1951 to Sheboygan, Wisconsin, Schultz Elm City Dutchman with Huntsman Landler.

We have room for one more, so we're going back in time to the 7th of June, 1959, the studios of WEWS in Cleveland. Kenny Bass and his famous Band of Yesteryear with a song that I don't think they ever made a record of, and if they did, I don't have it on the shelf. If You Knew Susie Like I Know Susie.

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0: It's break time.
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0: Welcome back to Polka Time America, this portion of the program brought to you in part by your local sponsors and on the Ample Radio Network by Car Shield and by Pest Protection Hotline. Heading now to the Nickel City to hear the fine music of the Nickel City Notes in Buffalo, New York. This one that goes back more than 15 years. The only CD we ever got from these guys, and it's good stuff, and I wish they'd come out with some more of it. This is a goodie, too. It's a cover of a Frank Wojnarowski classic of the late 1940s. Everybody knows it. Here Comes the Boat, or Yezhe Boat.

down to three-quarter time and finally play a waltz in today's program. What's on Tap? That's the name of the newest album by the Mark Jerkovic Combo of Northeastern Wisconsin. This is an old-time classic a lot of the bands have favored over the years. It's called Going to Heaven Waltz.

we have room for one more before the break set comes. I didn't play a lot of waltzes in today's program. I wanted to make up for it now. The fine youthful talent, well, at the time, of Johnny Koenig. His album, The New Kid in Town, and at the time this came out a few years back, he really was. This is an old German tune, I think, played in Cleveland style. I remember the tune as a kid, and I think it was called Faria Faria O. He called it Old Country Waltz, and that'll work.

0: Those cards, letters, and emails all welcome here at PTA, and I read each one I get. We are Polka Time America, P.O. 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Break time, and I'll see you on the other side in the vault. Please stay tuned.
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0: It's time once again to revisit the good old vault of treasured music right here at Polka Time America. Back in time we go to the year 1986 to Baltimore, which means it's time for the fine music of the boys from Baltimore. And a song that we did have a lot of fun with here about a year ago, covering a little Wally classic called Nostrovia. They called it the Pabst Blue Ribbon Polka, and there's a good reason for that. In the late 1950s, Little Wally in Chicago had Pabst Blue Ribbon Beer as his radio sponsor, at least for a time, and he made a song, wrote a song, made a record called Pabst, Pabst, Pabst. He also did the song in the Polish language and called it Nostrovia. Same tune, just different lyrics. Well, anyway, it's the Polish language lyric that Little Wally wrote that the boys from Baltimore are covering now. And you'll get a kick out of this because the guys did, I thought, a really nice job of it, too. Nostrovia, let's have

More great memories in the vault, heading to the southwest to the Lone Star State of Texas. And back in time, we go to the year 1974 and one of the best bands I think that state ever produced, the High Toppers. This is one called the Green Garden Polka. We have played it before, of course, in the vault, but so good it's worth repeating.

Let's have some more great memories in the vault. Go back in time to the 12th day of December, 1946, and Frankie Yankovic and his Yank's second recording session with the Columbia Record Company at CBS in New York City with one of his absolute classics, the Cafe Polka. Frankie Yankovic played that everywhere, on every stage, whether it was on television, radio, or live performances, and recorded the tune many, many times over the years of his career. What we're going to do is play the original of it. The song that we know as Cafe Polka or Gostilinska Polka was actually recorded a couple years earlier by a completely different band, Jerry Kaprishek's band, called the tune the Marine Polka. That's the tune. Where did Hey Baba Rebop come from? Only one place, Lionel Hampton. And if they didn't credit him, by golly, they should have. Great memories.

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2: 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Jimmy Hummel and Changing Times with Congratulations. Good, snappy instrumental.

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10: Hello and welcome to Purity Products Radio. I'm Jason Camp. Thank you so much for tuning in. We have an absolutely fascinating program for you today. We are going to get into one of the hottest ingredients in health and wellness today, but I want to start by asking a few questions that will really help frame the program as you listen along. You'll see what I mean. The first question is, how are you feeling lately? Are you dragging through your mornings on that maybe second or third cup of coffee at night as you're trying to sleep? Are you just laying there awake, exhausted, not able to get that deep sleep you need? Are you more tense, maybe a little more anxious than you used to be, maybe not bouncing back the way you used to a few years back or when you were younger? We are going to get into all of this today with Dr. Neil Levin. Dr. Levin is a chiropractor, he's a nutritionist, and he is a longtime spokesperson and advisor for Purity Products. Dr. Levin, welcome to the show.
11: Oh, it's great to be here with you today, Jay, and those are great questions. In fact, they describe almost every patient that walks into my practice.
10: Yeah.
11: And what strikes me as a clinician is that so much of it, Jay, it traces back to one mineral that most of us are running dangerously low in.
10: And that mineral, surprise, is magnesium.
11: Right, right. No surprise. People have heard about magnesium, but I know what you're thinking, just another magnesium show? No. I promise that what Purity Products has done with my magnesium is going to change how you think about magnesium completely. This is not just another magnesium pill. And today I'm going to explain exactly why.
10: Okay, so let's set up the scale of the problem here. Just how widespread is magnesium deficiency?
11: Well, Jay, the numbers are alarming. I mean, the scientific literature, it's actually called low magnesium a public health crisis. And that's a direct quote from a peer-reviewed medical journal, not a marketing claim. And Jay, get this, according to major national nutrition surveys, nearly 50% of Americans aren't getting enough magnesium from their food.
10: Yeah.
11: So there's a 50% chance you're running low every single day in a mineral your body depends on for literally hundreds of critical processes.
10: Right. So why don't we get into what magnesium actually does in the body? Give people the picture.
11: All right. Well, magnesium drives hundreds of biological reactions, making energy, keeping the heart beating steadily, helping the brain handle stress, letting muscles fully relax. It's one of the most essential nutrients there is. And here's what concerns me most. Most people who are low, they don't even know it, Jay. It's what's called a subclinical deficiency. In other words, it's a hidden and it's silently affecting how they feel every single day.
10: You use the word subclinical for people that don't really get that. What does that actually mean?
11: Well, it means hidden, basically. And here's why it's hidden. Only about 1% of your body's total magnesium lives in your blood. The other 99% is inside your cells, inside your bones, your muscles, your brain. So when your doctor runs routine blood test and he says your magnesium is fine, that test is only looking at 1% of the picture and calling it complete.
10: Right.
11: You can look perfectly normal on your blood test and you can still be starving your cells of this critical mineral.
10: Why are people so depleted anyway?
11: All right, well, there's like two forces working against us at the same time. First, it's a supply issue. You know, the soil has been stripped of minerals, Jay, through decades of what we call industrial agriculture. So magnesium in the food, it's a fraction of what it once was. So you can be eating well, but still coming up short on magnesium. But the second is a demand issue. Our modern lifestyle, it burns through whatever we take in. So stress, coffee, intense exercise, medications, Jay, even alcohol. And most people don't realize this, but the research shows that even moderate alcohol consumption causes the kidneys to excrete significantly more magnesium than normal. So just one or two drinks and your body is actively flushing out magnesium.
10: Well, it's not good for your nightly beer, I guess. But this sort of becomes a cycle, it sounds like.
11: Oh, yeah. It's a vicious cycle. I call it the doom loop. So low magnesium makes you less resilient to stress, but stress depletes more magnesium, which makes you less resilient, which triggers more stress. It's like this self-fulfilling prophecy that's hard to break. Your body is burning through the very mineral it needs most to break the cycle. And I want to be clear with everyone. This is not a willpower problem. It's a magnesium problem. And that means it's fixable, but only if you're getting the right form, a form your body can actually absorb.
10: Right. So, you know, obviously people could go out, walk into any drugstore or vitamin store, grab magnesium for a few dollars, but we're saying there's something actually kind of not right about that.
11: Right. That's not what you want to do. And I get this question from my patients because this is where people get fooled. The cheapest, most common forms, the magnesium oxide or carbonate or sulfate, they're what I call hardware store forms because they're really hard to absorb. So they look impressive on a label, right? You see 400 milligrams and you assume you're covered. But the published data on absorption shows that the absorption of magnesium oxide is shockingly low, just 4% to 15%. So let's call it 10% for easy calculation. So you're taking a 400 milligram magnesium oxide pill, right? But you're only absorbing 40 milligrams. The other 360 pass right through you, which, by the way, is exactly why these cheap magnesiums have that well-earned reputation for causing stomach issues.
10: So companies actually compensate just by piling in more tablets, right?
11: Right, exactly. So they're putting 4, 5, 6 enormous pills in a serving, multiple times a day maybe, and you're still not getting what your cells actually need. So that's the wrong solution to a serious problem.
10: Okay, so now is a perfect time for us to introduce our product here, Purity's new breakthrough magnesium product. We call it My Magnesium. Get into it. What's different about it?
11: Well, what we're looking at here is completely different. It's called magnesium bisglycinate chelate. So the magnesium that we use has been bonded to a natural amino acid called glycine, And the bonding changes everything about how your body absorbs it. So instead of your gut wrestling with a raw material, which is competing with calcium and zinc and dozens of other minerals for the same narrow entry points, this form, it slips in through a completely different doorway that your body is already using for amino acids. So the magnesium, in my magnesium, it just flows right in. And the published research confirms that this form outperforms other forms, or even other premium forms, on the market for absorption and delivery into your cells. And that's the bottom line. The practical result is that with my magnesium, we just have small, easy-to-swallow tablets, no more horse pills, just two or three a day, and your magnesium requirement is finally handled the right way.
12: Let's open up the formula here a little bit. Starts with the 350 milligrams of this elite magnesium you just described. It goes beyond that.
11: Right, that's right, Jason, because great magnesium, that's the foundation, but a truly complete formula gives it the partners it needs to work at full power. So let's start with vitamin D3, because this relationship surprises almost everyone. So magnesium and vitamin D, they're like codependent. Your body cannot properly use vitamin D without adequate magnesium. So if you're one of the millions of people taking vitamin D, but you're low on magnesium, well, that vitamin D may not be doing what you think it's doing. It can't work properly, and that is truly a revelation to a lot of my patients.
12: Right, and vitamin D deficiency, we've talked about that so many times, it's its own widespread issue.
11: Between 70 and 80% of Americans are low in vitamin D. So my magnesium puts both of these together, the two most widespread nutritional shortfalls in the country, addressed in one daily serving.
12: The Purity products stepping up, putting in a lot more than just vitamin D into this magical magnesium product. Next ingredient I want to cover is one of our favorite minerals here at Purity, zinc.
11: Right, right. Zinc may be the most underappreciated mineral out there.
12: Uh-huh.
11: And it supports immune function, cellular repair, hormone regulation. It also works alongside magnesium in energy metabolism. I think of it as like a multi-talented mineral, and my magnesium arms you with the zinc you need to power that resilience you need every single day.
12: Right. Another key ingredient in my magnesium, boron.
11: It's one of the real secrets of this formula, and one of the cofactors most magnesium skip entirely. Research shows that boron supports the metabolism of calcium, magnesium. It's helping those minerals actually arrive where your bones need them. But here's the bonus. In men, boron supports healthy testosterone levels. I mean, that is so important.
12: Yes, yes.
11: And in women, it plays a key role in maintaining hormone balance. So boron is this small mineral, but it's quietly doing enormous work for us.
12: Right. Well, really, the biggest breakthrough with my magnesium is something we haven't even hinted at yet. Why don't you break this breakthrough ingredient, shodan, down for us?
11: Right, right. This genuinely excites me. It's this patented clinical plant extract. I incorporated it into this formula specifically as what I call the ultimate magnesium booster. And what it does is so important in terms of cortisol that I really want to give this the time it deserves. So let me ask you a quick question, Jay. Do we need to go to break? Because I don't want to start this if we're going to have to.
12: Before we get into shodan and this cortisol breakthrough and the rest of the formula and everything that it does, let me just give out our 800 number for people that maybe have to check out a little bit early here today. Just so you have it, we've got an amazing offer on this breakthrough, my magnesium super formula that does so many things. So write the number down, 1-800-500-1390, 1-800-500-1390, Purity Products. 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I will give that number out again in just a few minutes. But Dr. Levin, just before I gave out this special offer here, we said we were going to dive deeply into this cortisol research on Shodan. So why don't you jump in here?
11: Right. And what people need to understand is that stress isn't just a feeling. It's driven by a hormone called cortisol. Uh-huh. And when cortisol stays elevated, it does something that's directly relevant to our whole conversation here. It actively depletes magnesium from our body, sometimes faster than you can replenish it. So even if you're taking a great magnesium supplement, if you have chronically elevated cortisol, it is working against you.
12: Yeah.
11: And the whole time, the whole day, and the whole night. So Shodan actually lowers cortisol measurably, significantly, in rigorous clinical research. That's what makes My Magnesium a true magnesium booster.
12: Yes.
11: Because by adding the Shodan, it removes one of the biggest obstacles preventing magnesium from doing its job right. It helps lower cortisol.
12: So cortisol, Dr. Levin, it's been in the news. It relates to weight gain and bad sleep and all kinds of issues. But walk us through the consequences of elevated cortisol.
11: All right. Well, if you have chronically elevated cortisol, you're going to have suppressed immune function. So you're going to catch every bug that's going around. It breaks down muscle tissue. That's horrible. It drives fat storage around the abdomen. No one likes that.
12: Yeah.
11: It disrupts blood sugar. It clouds memory and focus. That foggy, scattered feeling so many people carry, that's often cortisol. It actually drives anxiety and irritability. It affects gut function. It wrecks your sleep because elevated cortisol at night, this is why people lie awake with this racing mind, even when they're physically exhausted. So remember, cortisol is the hormone that wakes you up in the morning. So you can't sleep well when you have elevated cortisol at night.
12: Let's take a minute here to break down the research on this Shodan. What are we looking at here?
11: All right. So in a randomized, double-blind, placebo-controlled clinical trial, mm-hmm. which is the gold standard of evidence, participants with elevated stress, they took Shodan for just 60 days. And in that study, morning cortisol dropped 66 to 67% in the Shodan groups compared to just 2.2% in placebo. So two-thirds of the stress hormone gone, measured in the blood against placebo. So this is not a feeling. This is a biological fact.
12: Yeah.
11: And along with that, anxiety dropped 59%, perceived stress dropped 62%, and that's just 60 milligrams because Shodan is the most concentrated kind of its extract available.
12: Right. So over a 60% reduction with Shodan, that is not a small advantage.
11: Right. And so that's what we're talking about here. My magnesium makes this combination of magnesium uh-huh. and reducing cortisol so elegant. Magnesium, it calms the stress signal in the brain from the top down, while Shodan lowers the stress hormone from the bottom up. One works in the brain, the other in the bloodstream. And together, they create a cortisol control network that neither ingredient could achieve on their own.
12: Okay, so let's go beyond cortisol here and give people the full picture of what this magnesium formula from Purity, My Magnesium, is doing every day. Let's go through the seven or so key areas that you and I talked about discussing today on the radio.
11: Right, and these are not abstractions. I mean, these are things that happen in real people. I see it in my practice all the time.
12: Okay, so let's start with energy.
11: Okay, so your cells produce energy using a molecule called ATP, and magnesium is literally required to switch that ATP on. So think of ATP as the battery and magnesium is the switch. Without the switch, the battery is kind of useless.
12: Yeah.
11: And that's why low magnesium causes that deep bone level fatigue that no amount of coffee is going to touch, because the problem isn't motivation, it's cellular machinery. The lift people feel when they start My Magnesium, it isn't like a stimulant effect. It's their cells finally getting what they were missing.
12: Okay, so energy is one. Number two, our cardiovascular health.
11: Right. Interesting fact, your heart beats 100,000 times a day. Every beat.

0: Magnesium is your heart's best friend.
1: I want to get into the third thing here, healthy blood sugar management.
0: And this is so important. So most of my patients, they don't understand that your blood sugar, the glucose floating around in your bloodstream, it requires insulin to chaperone it into your cells. So think of insulin as a key to your cells. It unlocks your cells so the sugar can get in. Now, magnesium keeps that lock working smoothly. It's like the WD-40 for the lock and key mechanism. Without it, the key doesn't turn easily and cells become less responsive to insulin. And that's why research shows a meaningful link between magnesium levels and favorable blood sugar. It's one of the most overlooked pieces of the metabolic health picture.
1: Let's talk about muscle comfort, recovery, cramping, a big issue with magnesium.
0: Right. So think of muscle fibers like a rubber band. So calcium pulls it tight, magnesium releases it. So if you have no magnesium, your muscles stay partially contracted. And tight, stiff muscles, they're prone to cramping. So here's an interesting fact. Research suggests that up to 60% of adults experience nocturnal leg cramps, that painful seizing in the calf that kind of bolts you out of bed. I've had those, no fun. Well, most blame aging or dehydration, and they never make the magnesium connection. In fact, a 2024 review study across 12 trials found a 20 to 30% reduction in muscle soreness with the magnesium supplementation. So for anyone with leg cramps, tight, sore muscles, my magnesium can be a real solution.
1: Okay, so we covered muscles. I want to cover bones, such a big issue, especially for women, but also for the men out there as we age.
0: Right. Well, think of calcium as the bricks in your bones, right?
1: Uh-huh.
0: But you could have all the bricks in the world as a bottom line, and nothing's going to get built without the crew. So magnesium, in essence, is the crew. It activates vitamin D, which drives calcium into the bone matrix. Without magnesium, calcium is just going to float around in the bloodstream without being properly directed.
1: Right.
0: And the boron in my magnesium, it acts like the foreman coordinating the metabolism of all those minerals together. So my magnesium doesn't just add a brick. It sends in the whole construction crew. So when you think about bone health, think about my magnesium.
1: Right. And I know we're really cruising along here, but I definitely want to touch on this. It might not be the sexiest benefit, but it's so important as we age. Immune system resilience. How does my magnesium help out here?
0: Think of your immune system as a security team, like fighting off all the bad guys. Well, magnesium keeps your frontline guards, your T cells, sharp, properly briefed, and ready for action. In fact, a 2023 review study of over 50 other studies found that low magnesium impairs T cell function. That's a crucial part of your immune response. And now my magnesium gives you the combination of magnesium, vitamin D3, and zinc, delivering the three most important nutritional pillars of immune resilience all together in one pill every single day.
1: Okay. And let's get into something so fundamental that it deserves its own little segment here, and that is sleep.
0: People don't give good, high-quality, restful sleep the credit it deserves. Most people don't appreciate what deep sleep is actually doing for them while they're unconscious.
1: Uh-huh.
0: So the brain actually switches on this biological cleaning system that flushes out the waste that builds up during the day. So think of it like a janitor who only comes in at night. If you miss that sleep, the debris accumulates, and scientists now link cognitive decline over time to poor sleep.
1: So, Dr. Levin, let's get into the cortisol connection to sleep and being shown to lower cortisol that's keeping people awake so often.
0: Right. So this is so important because elevated cortisol at night is like trying to fall asleep with the alarm still going off. Like cortisol wakes you up, so you can't fall asleep when your cortisol is too high. Shodan quiets that alarm, and clinical research on Shodan is remarkable. So a study on Shodan and sleep published in Sleep Medicine, which is a top-tier peer-reviewed journal, 150 adults over 6 weeks, double-blind, placebo-controlled. Researchers used actinography, which are wrist monitors that objectively measure actual sleep through movement data. and the results.

0: sleep quality improved by 72% in the Sjögren group versus just 29% in placebo. Every dimension improved, no dropouts, completely safe.
1: Yeah, really amazing. And there's actually brand new sleep data on magnesium itself. So it's a 1-2 punch. Get into
0: that. Oh, yeah. Published data. That was a 2025 study, Nature and Science of Sleep, largest placebo-controlled trial on magnesium bisglycinate and sleep ever conducted. 155 adults over 4 weeks. The results, significantly greater reductions in insomnia versus placebo. No sedation, no grogginess, no dependency. So magnesium doesn't force sleep, Jason. It supports the brain's own mechanism for helping you fall asleep, helping produce the right hormones for sleep, calming the stress hormone, the stress signal in the brain.
1: Okay, if you're just tuning in, we are talking about My Magnesium, the new sleep and calmness magnesium super formula that we just come out with and we're really excited about. But for people tuning in late, Dr. Levin, let's bring them up to speed quickly here.
0: Right. Well, the bottom line is this. If you're low in magnesium, and close to half of us are low in magnesium, you're quietly paying a price that you just don't have to. We're talking about energy, sleep, mood, heart health, muscles, bones, immunity, all connected to a shortage that's completely solvable. And this formula solves it in a way I haven't seen anything else do.
1: And we've got a great offer I'm going to get into in just a minute here. But in just, you know, our final moments here, Dr. Levin, what would you say to someone sitting on the fence thinking about giving us a call today?
0: I would say the odds are you're low in magnesium. If you're not feeling well, if you're not feeling energized, if you're not sleeping well, if you're tight, if your muscles are crampy, your mood's not great, I mean, all of this can be a magnesium issue, and your blood test isn't going to show it to you. I would say that My Magnesium is probably one of my top-selling formulas in my office. Once people start on it, they really appreciate it, and they want to use it because they love it for sleep, they love it for energy, they love it for how they feel. Your muscles are going to feel better. If you're getting those nocturnal leg cramps, the odds are this is going to knock it out. So
1: yeah,
0: this is such an elegant formulation that you guys have packaged and put together. You got this great special deal for people. So absolutely give this a try. You have nothing to lose. You'll probably feel remarkably better.
1: All right, Dr. Levin, the clock's got us. I need to give out that 800 number so people can give us that call. Thank you so much for joining me today.
0: Oh, it was great to be here, Jay.
1: Folks, write this number down right now, 1-800-500-1390. 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
10: Hello and welcome to another edition of Discoveries in Health. I'm your host, Chris McKay, and I'm really glad you're with me today because today we're going to be talking about an issue that affects each and every one of us, and that's stress. And believe it or not, whether it's job stress, financial stress, family stress, or even the little things that we're told not to stress about, any form of stress takes a serious physical toll on your body. But don't worry, because there is something you can do about your stress. And joining me today on the phone is Dr. Michael Pincus. And Dr. Pincus is going to talk about stress and give us some great information on things that we can do to reduce or even eliminate the negative effects that daily stress has on our bodies. For those of you that may not know Dr. Pincus, he is a nationally recognized authority on natural and alternative health. He's worked with top Hollywood celebrities, professional and Olympic athletes, and he continues to be involved in the latest research into today's top health concerns. And Dr. Pincus, thanks so much for being with us today.
11: Thanks, Chris. Great to be with you.
10: So let's get right into this whole stress issue. You know, stress is such a normal part of our daily routine these days, but why should we all be concerned about it? And more specifically, what's going on in our bodies? And what are the warning signs that we should be looking for?
11: Well, you know, there's two ways to look at stress. One is what we call mental stress.
10: Uh-huh.
11: And the other is how stress affects your body. As a doctor, I'm more interested in how it affects your body.
10: Sure.
11: So the way stress affects the body is this. When a person's under stress, the body transposes the stress into tension.
10: Okay.
11: And your muscles end up contracting. And everyone feels that in their upper back and neck. You feel the tightness.
10: Right.
11: As a doctor, I'm more concerned about the muscles that you don't feel, such as the muscles in the arteries.
10: Oh, okay.
11: That tighten up. And the muscles, the heart is a giant muscle.
10: Oh, right.
11: And the muscles in and around your digestive tract.
10: Mm-hmm. Mm-hmm.
11: Because these are the things that are resulting in heart disease, digestive difficulties. And I want to talk a little bit in your show today about nutrition, because there are two nutrients that completely handle the body in terms of stress.
10: Okay.
11: Now, according to the research that I've been involved with, it's as simple as calcium and magnesium.
10: Calcium and magnesium.
11: Right.
10: Okay.
11: When you're deficient in calcium and magnesium, a lot of things can happen. Calcium, magnesium, for example, is needed in order to go to sleep at night. And how many people do you know, they just don't sleep well? You wake up tired, your body hurts more, pretty soon it starts to wear you down, and pretty soon you get sick and you have a condition. If people are suffering from pain and osteoporosis and fibromyalgia and cramps in their legs and weird illnesses, So there's something wrong with this picture, and it has to do with not how much calcium someone's taking in their diet or how many calcium supplements or how many antacids you chew. It has to do with simple absorption. Is that calcium getting absorbed into your body?
12: With calcium being something to deal with stress, isn't calcium for building bones?
13: Well, yes, okay.
12: Yeah.
13: And it does build your teeth. But you see, 1% of the calcium actually circulates in your blood.
11: So when that 1% starts to drop, it could affect your heart, your brain, your kidneys, your organs, and your body shuts down, actually dies.
12: Wow.
13: And so 1% of the calcium always has to be in your system. And there's two sources of calcium. One is in the diet.
12: Yeah.
13: And two is from the bones themselves.
12: The body will absorb it back from the bones if it needs it?
13: That's right.
12: I see.
13: And what you just discussed right now leads to one of the major causes of a condition that's affecting 25 million Americans right now, which is called osteoporosis.
12: Right.
13: Which is a weakening of the bone.
12: Now, and that's due to the body deriving the calcium from the bones instead of from nutrition.
13: Yep.
12: Okay.
13: And so what we have to do is we have to find a way to put calcium back in the diet. Now, you think that would be really easy.
12: Sure, just drink milk.
13: Just drink milk or, you know, eat a lot of green leafy vegetables and that sort of thing. But first of all, people don't do that.
12: Right.
13: And second of all, the quality of the calcium that comes from our diet has been decreasing in the last 50 years.
12: Really?
13: Yeah, because things like pasteurization, food that are irradiated, the calcium is leached from the soils.
11: And people are taking medications that block it. So
13: the actual calcium is not being absorbed in the body.
12: Okay.
13: And then you see people taking Tums and calcium supplements. You know, they buy at the health food store or drugstore.
12: Right,
13: store.
12: Right.
13: But these calciums don't absorb in the body.
12: That's interesting.
13: For a couple of reasons. One, when you take let's say an antacid that has the calcium in it, like a Tums, first of all, calcium does not absorb in the body unless it's in an acidic environment. But see, what happens when you take a Tum? Whoa. It's an antacid.
12: Oh, okay.
13: So even if you're getting calcium in the antacid itself, it's not being absorbed.
12: I see, because it has to be in an acid environment for it to be absorbed.
13: Exactly.
12: Okay.
13: Now, we have a product called the CalMax formula.
11: My CalMax formula is natural.
13: And the difference is that
11: it's a powder. And what happens is you put in hot water, and you mix it up, and you drink it down. So it's in a liquid instead of a pill.
13: And it absorbs into your system.
12: Wow. So that solves that problem then.
13: Well, yeah, because when calcium and magnesium are in a liquid state, it absorbs 10 times better than in any other state.
12: Wow. That's great. Matter of fact, yes, I'm reading the can right now. It says a fast-absorbing calcium and magnesium beverage powder.
11: Well, it comes down to absorption. One of the ways to tell if you're not absorbing calcium is take a look at what drugs you're taking. Are you on high blood pressure medication? Do you need something for your kidneys? Are you on pain medications? Do you need sleeping pills? If the calcium and especially the magnesium is being absorbed, you're not going to suffer from all these things. My CalMax formula does absorb incredibly in the body. The thing is that when you take my CalMax formula, it's not like, well, will I feel better? I have thousands of people writing me and say, Dr. Pincus, I can't believe it. 30 minutes after I took the CalMax, the pain in my wrist went away, or I was able to sleep for the first time in years. I mean, this is really amazing.
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13: Oh, yeah. 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
14: 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If you're just joining us, I've got Dr. Michael Pincus on the phone today, and we're talking about something that we're all too familiar with these days, and that's stress. And we're finding out about the damage that everyday stress can do to our bodies, the warning signs that we should be aware of, and what we can do to alleviate and even eliminate the effects of stress. And Dr. Pincus, you were talking earlier about calcium and magnesium and how we need these nutrients in our bodies to fight the effects of stress, and how your CalMax formula can help us in this battle against stress. I'd like to talk for a minute about how the magnesium factors in. I mean, I'm starting to understand about the calcium, but what does magnesium do?
13: Well, we're talking about stress, and we're talking about stress affects the body. And first of all, in order to function at all, your body needs magnesium. It's probably, of all the vitamins I could list, magnesium is probably the most important vitamin on the planet right now.
12: I've not heard a whole lot about magnesium. I mean, why is magnesium so important?
13: There's over 325 biochemical reactions that magnesium is involved with. It's almost like a hormone.
12: Wow.
13: And, for example, with low levels of magnesium, your heart won't beat.
12: Ooh.
13: Very important factor in life.
12: Yeah, right? Yeah, I would say so.
13: Yeah, in fact, let me just read a list of some of the conditions associated with magnesium deficiencies.
12: Okay.
13: You have attention deficit disorder, Alzheimer's, anxiety, asthma, autism, chronic fatigue syndrome, congestive heart disease, constipation, diabetes, fibromyalgia, high blood pressure, insomnia, migraine headaches, multiple sclerosis, muscle cramps, Parkinson's, osteoporosis, and the list just goes on and on and on.
12: And this is associated with a lack of magnesium in the body?
13: Simply a lack of magnesium.
12: Holy cow.
13: So it's nothing to really mess around with. Now what happens is this. You need the magnesium in your body in order for the calcium to be absorbed.
12: Oh, so it's a necessary thing in order to get the first component, which is calcium.
13: That's right. They work in combination with each other. Now, there's many more practical applications of this CalMax formula.
12: Mm-hmm.
13: First of all, like I said, you drink it, so it gets into your system.
12: Okay.
13: And one of the first things we use it for in our clinic is for people who are under a lot of stress and they can't sleep well at night. It works better than anything I've ever seen for people that have trouble sleeping.
12: Really?
13: Because it relaxes your body, and you actually feel the relaxation after you drink the a cup of the CalMax formula.
12: Hmm. Interesting.
13: Now, the other thing that it's really, really good for are people who are in pain.
12: Okay.
13: And I have a whole bunch of stories to tell you and case studies of people actually taking the CalMax formula and getting rid of pain. And this is including arthritic-type pain, fibromyalgia, which is a form of arthritis, back pain, muscle spasms, migraine headaches. There's a whole category of areas I'd like to discuss with you.
12: Wow, that's fantastic. Some of those things that you've named seem to be age-related or things that we experience as we grow older. Is there a link there?
13: Yeah, there's a vicious circle that I'd like to discuss. What happens is that when a person has a magnesium deficiency, specifically mm-hmm. magnesium, they don't absorb their foods well. And so they go into what we call malabsorption syndrome.
12: Okay.
13: Which millions and millions of Americans have. And it's not like you feel sick or, you know, this or that. You might be, over time, just starting to feel more tired and tired and tired.
12: Mm-hmm.
13: And that's just a real gradual overtime type of thing. And a lot of people justify that they're getting old and they just need more rest or whatever.
12: Right. That's what I would think.
13: Now, what happens is that when you get less absorption, you actually increase the deficiency in your system of magnesium.
12: Wow.
13: And that starts to take the calcium out of the bones. You start getting bone loss. You start getting muscle loss because it also reduces the muscle mass. And pretty soon, before you know it, you are feeling old.
12: Yeah.
13: And your body's actually starting to manifest it.
12: Wow. All due to a simple lack of these nutrients.
13: Calcium, magnesium. Now, let me tell you, and it is simple. The problem in being a doctor and a researcher is how do you get this into the system? The formula that we have, the CalMax formula, is so fantastic because it's in a powdered form. You take hot water and you put it in a cup, take a teaspoon of this powder and mix it in.
12: Yeah.
13: And you drink this cup down.
12: That's great. Well,
13: the absorption rate is really incredible because it actually goes right into your bloodstream.
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13: And don't forget, Chris, I'm going to give away an extra free bottle of my CalMax formula to the first 100 callers, so it's really important for your listeners to pick up the phone and take advantage of that.
14: Well, thank you for doing that, Dr. Pincus. 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Well, if you're just joining us, I've got Dr. Michael Pincus on the phone today, and he's telling us about stress and how important it is to ensure that you've got the proper nutrients in your system, specifically calcium and magnesium, and how much of an impact that has on our overall health. So I guess one of the things that people should really be aware of is, because this isn't an instant thing that triggers you to say, oh, I'm sick, but, you know, instead happens gradually over time, it's very possible that people might not even be aware that there is a deficiency of calcium and magnesium in their body.
13: Well, that's the thing, is that deficiencies are not like, a water main breaking where you have a real noticeable thing. Deficiencies
12: right.
13: are little drips, little leaks here and there. And so what we have is a cumulative effect where a person starts to go downhill just a little bit at a time.
12: Yeah.
13: To the point where they don't realize how bad they've actually gotten before it's too late.
12: Hmm. Dr. Pincus, you had mentioned insomnia. We talked about that a little bit. What about back pain?
13: Calcium magnesium is excellent for back pain because the calcium goes into the muscles. Mm-hmm. The magnesium actually helps the transmitters in the nerve. And when you take this CalMax formula, many times it will calm your back pain.
12: Wow.
13: I know, I a couple years ago, I herniated a disc in my back.
12: Mm-hmm.
13: And I was trying everything, and I took out the CalMax formula, and I drank it, and I couldn't believe the difference. Within about a half hour, I was functional again.
12: Hmm.
13: Now, it wasn't completely gone, but I drank it over a 10-day period,
12: yeah.
13: And it completely alleviated the problem.
12: Now, what about heart disease?
13: Well, heart disease is something you have to watch out for, both dietarily and going down the genetic line.
12: Yeah.
13: And if anyone has any history of heart disease or you've even had bypass surgery, you should be on this CalMax formula. And I can't say that without enough emphasis because it's something that will completely give you a new lease on life.
12: Isn't that amazing? Well, you talked about arthritis. What about joint pain?
13: Well, the arthritic joints really respond to this. And I recently gave a can of this to a lady who was suffering from fibromyalgia, where she was having pain in just about every joint in her body.
12: Mm-hmm.
13: It could be in her knee, it could be in her neck, it could be in her elbow. And I gave it to her 1 week, and I saw her the next week, and I swear, Chris, I did not recognize her.
12: Really?
13: Just as a lady that was 64 years old, and the first time I saw her, she looked like she was 84 years old, and the week later, she was bright, she had a beautiful smile, her eyes were gleaming, and I honestly had to ask my wife who this lady was, and sure enough, she was the one who took a week of the formula, the CalMax formula, and she said she got a really good week of sleep for the first time in years.
12: Wow.
13: And that her pain was much better, and she ordered 3 more cans for me.
12: Wow.
13: And she was giving it out to her friends.
12: That's amazing.
13: And when I use this with the professional athletes, I'm a doctor for the U.S. Olympic team, and I had a number of athletes using this before their events so they could sleep well, and they'd wake up and their muscles were in real relaxed shape.
12: Wow. You really wouldn't think that such a small component of your normal diet can make such a profound impact over the way that you feel.
13: Well, see, what's happened, Chris, is that in the last 50 years, the American diet has greatly changed, and the nutrition has greatly changed.
12: Mm-hmm.
13: And add to that the medications. Many people are on blood pressure medications or anti-anxiety drugs or heart medications, and many of these things also block the absorption of calcium magnesium in the system.
12: Wow.
13: So the very drugs that are treating the conditions that your body is experiencing because it's deficient in calcium magnesium, it's also blocking further absorption.
12: Isn't that something?
13: So it's really a rat race out there.
12: Yeah, it sounds like it's a vicious circle.
13: It sure is, and what are you going to do? So my formula is try the things that are simple first.
12: Yep.
13: You have nothing to lose. This is not going to hurt you, put it that way.
12: Yeah.
13: You have nothing to lose.
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6: 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If you just tuned in, we're talking with Dr. Michael Pincus about stress and the negative effects that everyday stress has on your body, whether it's job stress, financial stress, family stress. Any form of stress takes a serious physical toll on your body. And Dr. Pincus, you were talking about how your CalMax formula can help us in this battle against stress. And I guess this is something everyone should be aware of, whether you're 24 or 94.
13: Well, I've used it for many, many years as a younger person, and now as I'm aging as well, I use this, and it definitely helps me sleep better.
6: Mm-hmm.
13: It helps control the stress of the workaday world, and many people will just be amazed how this actually works. Because our formula has a chemical reaction that occurs before you actually ingest it.
6: Mm-hmm.
13: CalMax is pre-dissolved. It doesn't get lodged in your system. And so what happens is that when people drink the CalMax, it's like an infusion into your body. It's like, whoa, it's like decompressing. And so people who are in pain, they take the CalMax, the calcium magnesium gets into the muscles, and it starts to relax it.
6: Dr. Pincus, you talked earlier about how stress affects your energy, and I'd like you to elaborate a little bit more on that subject, if you would. I mean, does stress really affect our energy levels?
13: Good question, because energy is like the biggest thing right now, like people, chronic fatigue syndrome, PMS, and fibromyalgia. It's like wiping people out, and that's the key to low energy. Is a lot of it's caused by pain, feeling old, your joints don't move well. This kind of wipes you out. It drains your energy, and then you get tired, and you go to sleep. Guess what? You don't sleep. Now, I'm telling you, like, common scenarios due to a lack of calcium and magnesium in your system. When you have a CalMax, and the first thing that happens, you take it 20 minutes before you go to bed,
6: mm-hmm.
13: you get a good night's sleep, and you wake up feeling refreshed, and your energy comes back.
6: Is CalMax safe? I mean, you're telling us how powerful CalMax is, and I'm just wondering if you can ever take too much or if it's safe to take if you're already on any supplements or medications.
13: CalMax has never, ever been shown to interact poorly with any medication. Okay, it's 100% natural, it's safe. And, you know, our formula doesn't contain sugar, which is in a lot of calcium products, wheat, soy, gluten, lactose, or anything that people are trying to avoid. CalMax doesn't have any of that. But you see, the point is that if you're a person who's a diabetic, you're on high blood pressure, you've had bypass surgery, guess what? You are deficient. You are deficient in the calcium and magnesium.
12: Dr. Pincus, unfortunately, we're about out of time. Any parting thoughts? I mean, who can really benefit from this?
13: Well, I wish we had more time because this product, I'll tell you, if you're over the age of 35,
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23: I'm Pam Puso, Fox News. Isaias has weakened to a post-tropical cyclone after slamming into Florida's Gulf Coast last night, but the storm still threatens several states with heavy rain, damaging winds, and flooding.
24: Heavy rain on the north side of the system, so now moving through northern portions of Alabama. Georgia is going to see a lot of rain over the course of the day. Those winds hovering around 30 miles an hour. So as you run over dry land, you really lose all of the fuel, and the winds start to really die down, but it's bringing all of that moisture with it, and it really becomes more of a rainmaking system. Now, it's always on the eastern side of these storm systems that the severe weather risk is the worst. That is the case again for today, as you see at least some risk of tornadoes spinning up as all of this moisture gets wrapped in with some dry air across portions of Georgia over towards South Carolina. Some of these thunderstorms that's bringing that rain could also bring some tornadoes.
23: Fox's Adam Klotz. President Trump says he has a deal with Vladimir Putin for Russia to release hundreds of thousands of tons of diesel fuel.
25: Reversing years of U.S. policy designed to sanction and cut off Russian oil revenues, President Trump says Russia is making millions of tons of diesel available to U.S. and global markets.
26: We need oil for the world, and this is diesel, which is what we need. So we're very happy to get it.
25: The president says Russia will immediately supply more than 300,000 tons of diesel, followed by 500,000 tons in November and 1 million tons immediately thereafter. Ukrainian President Volodymyr Zelensky said it is a weak decision made by strong partners. Surging fuel prices are a top concern for voters heading into the midterm elections. The average price of a gallon of diesel now tops $6. At the White House, Jared Halpern, Fox News.
23: In Ukraine last night, officials say 12 people were killed in Russian strikes. 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
0: 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Just click listen, then swipe right and hear the latest news updates on your time. 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
4: Good morning, I'm Chris Conley, WSAU News. In Wausau, there's still about 4,000 lead water lines that carry water to individual older homes off the water mains. Grant funding will run out in 2028. The city is looking for ways to pay for the rest. The city council may take out a loan. Currently, homeowners have had those water lines replaced at city expense. The city is also preparing an ordinance that would require property owners to remove those lead service lines. It would take effect in late 2027 or 28. A Minnesota man's been sentenced to 8 years in federal prison, traveling to Wisconsin to engage in sexual activity with what he thought was a minor. 38-year-old Creighton Milfbaum traveled to Rhinelander to meet with what he thought was a 14- or 15-year-old girl and was actually an undercover police officer. He's been sentenced to 8 years in federal prison. In Stevens Point, a fire at a mixed-use building is under investigation as possibly criminal. Fire crews were called to 920 Main Street with smoke and fire coming from an upper-level apartment. Two tenants have been unable to return to their homes. They are receiving assistance from the Red Cross. A Milwaukee teenager will head to prison for his role in the kidnapping of a 7-year-old boy. A judge sentenced 15-year-old Barry Coleman to 10 years after pleading guilty to robbery and a gun charge. Prosecutors say Coleman and two adults abducted the boy at gunpoint in 2025 while attempting to collect a $100,000 ransom from his mother. Badgers hockey, winners 4-0 over Minnesota State. Badgers basketball at 11:30 this morning has a preseason exhibition game against UW Parkside. I'm Chris Conley, WSAU News.
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19: Plenty of sunshine for today, windy and warm with record high temperatures possible. A high near 83 with south winds of 15 to 25 miles per hour. Tonight, mainly clear and mild, low down to 58. Still a bit breezy out there. For Sunday, partly to mostly sunny and summer-like again. High temperature around 81. Monday, partly to mostly cloudy and a little cooler with a chance of rain, still well above average, or high temperature 75. Highest chance of rain will be Monday evening and Monday night. Tuesday, partly cloudy and cooler, high just 61. On Wednesday, also at 61, partly to mostly cloudy with a few showers possible late. Thursday, mostly cloudy with a better chance of rain, potentially a thunderstorm or two, high 62. And Friday, mostly cloudy to partly cloudy and chilly with a high of 52. I'm 9 Storm Track meteorologist Jackson Garlock on AM 550, FM 99.9, WSAU.
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22: 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Again, Best of means we are not here live this week. So if you have questions for Merle, we ask that you sit on those for another week until we return live next week. Right now, let's start things out with last week's conversation about bonds.
27: You know, we've been having a lot of conversations running around the news media about the U.S. debt and what's going on, what's happening with the bond rates. So there's an article that's out here by Isabel Wang and Christine Adelzales. You know, these people are really going to hate me if they ever have to hear me pronounce their real names. But the name of the article is on MarketWatch.com is Why Bond Investors Quickly Lost Their Enthusiasm for Weak Job Figures. And the reason is you know, job figures, if they're really, really strong, people start thinking, well, you know, interest rates are going to change, bond buys, we got to get out of bonds. All that sort of stuff goes back and forth. And so in a combination of an article here and an article with chief economist from Brian Westbury. I got to get
5: out of First Trust. Yeah.
27: Yeah, I was trying to do two things at once, and I can't do it. You know, my bride is really gifted. She can do two or three things at one time. I can't. I got to be focused on one. So, okay, so Brian Westbury had an article. I'm going to kind of combine two parts of both of these articles here, folks. So what we're taking a look at was the 10-year Treasury was. The yield was at 5.23 today, meaning Monday this past week. And so in here, what they're looking at is the amount of interest that we're paying on debt. Again, so I'm going parts between these two articles, folks, and I want to touch upon this. So we are now going to pay a national debt. The interest rate is going to be $1 trillion. So that's more than we spend on defense.
5: Right.
27: Okay?
5: Right.
27: So he goes inside of the articles here, and they're also talking about it in the other article too. But inside of the Brian Westbury article, he talks about that's 3.3% of GDP on interest. That's the highest going back to World War II. So we didn't even have this much debt as far as a percentage of GDP since World War II. And during World War II, interest rates were actually going down because we had promises of what was going on into the future. And so in here, you know, we look at this and he said, you know, this could have some sort of a possibility. We're going to have to increase taxes at some point to be able to try to get this debt paid down because we're starting to pay so much in interest. And he said, it's not an Armageddon thing. It's just simply a reality of what might be happening. Because what's happening with this now is we're also adding to this an additional $2 trillion of debt that's being floated out there because of the AI and infrastructure build out with superintelligence. And so with that, they're competing with each other. So inside of their article, they start saying, you know, what we'd like to do is we're going to take the one that's going to have the higher interest rate. Well, if the debt on data centers and the interest rate on that's going to be higher than what you're having for the federal government, but yet we need the money to fund the federal government, guess what happens? The federal government has to keep taking a lower and lower price for the bonds, which means the yields of the interest rates go up. And so that's leading in part into it, why we see the interest rates, long-term interest rates going up. And as well as it, you know, we're taking a look at, you know, the other stuff that's going on inside of the federal government from the article side of things, saying that pretty much the same exact thing. You know, money is not going into the federal coffer as it would. And so the federal government is having to take less principal or less of a payment for the debt, thereby having to issue a little bit more, and it's going to make it a higher interest rate, because the money's not necessarily flowing into the federal government as it has before. Now, eventually, the interest rate will hit a point where we start saying, hey, that interest rate on the U.S. government is pretty good. Let's buy some of those instead, especially when you look at corporate bonds and that whole bit. So the whole bond marketplace is just really in a flux and jumping around back and forth. Eventually, it's going to be a good buy. But right now, if you've been in bonds this year, you're looking at your principal payment on your paper going, how did I lose money in my bonds? No, this is just the fluctuation. Hang in there, folks. Mm-hmm. You'll be fine. It's an interesting way to look at this as part of the problem is that the U.S. government just has so much interest rate out there, and they have competition with all the build-out of the infrastructure coming in from the artificial intelligence or super intelligence, however you want to say it, type of build-out. So I thought that was pretty interesting, and two articles popping up on the same principle this week.
5: 715-845-2155 is the number to call if you've got a question for Merle. And so, Merle, what you mean by all this is we're talking about the bonds on the private side sector. So let's say the bonds that, you know, a school district might be issuing to help build some projects, or, you know, a municipality. Say you're investing in bonds to help fill potholes in Savannah, Georgia, if you will. Versus the bonds that the government issues to fund itself, or I guess you could say the savings bonds, if you will. Those two are kind of competing with each other right now. Is that a fair assessment?
27: Yeah, I'm writing something down. Go ahead.
5: Yes.
27: Just keep talking. Let's finish my note here.
5: Just keep talking and let Merle finish his notes. So the bonds that, you know, the Series H, the Series Double E, those that that you might take out for your kids when they're born as a means of saving for their wedding or for their college or something like that, because it's something that you won't need for a couple of decades.
27: That's going to lend into two, but let me put it this way. And the reason I put some notes on so I can keep my brain straight.
5: Absolutely.
27: You know, let's say we had the pothole bonds we needed for fixing potholes in Georgia. So they inserted a municipal bond at, say, 3.5% or 4%. Well, now the federal government says, well, okay, so our latest auction that we had for our 10-year, we're yielding 5.29 using our numbers back from Brian Westbury, which is last week. But yet we can go out for the artificial intelligence, and they're looking for bonds, looking for money, and they're willing to pay 6.5% or 7%, for example. Well, we look at this, and the investor is going to go, well, say, heck, if I got potholes, depending upon where my tax bracket is, at 4%, even though it's a municipality, if I put the taxes into it, it's like earning about 6. Well, hold it. Artificial intelligence bonds are earning 6.5 or 7. By the way, folks, these percentages are made up for illustration purposes. So the investor is going to say, well, hey, why should I have the municipal bonds when I can buy the AI bonds, pay the tax, and end up with more in my pocket? And there's the federal government going in the middle saying, hey, we got to sell some stuff, and they're out of the money. So as a result of this, I think we continue to see the Fed long bonds, which unfortunately is going to be the mortgage rates, folks. I think we're going to see that have them continue to go up until we have a balance in here. It means housing prices are slowing down a little bit and that whole bit. Is it going to lead to a recessionary event? I don't know, but it certainly is going to lead to an adjustment of some sort. So I think we see the federal bond interest rates actually go back up. Now, as we see the 10-year start getting up to 5.5 or 6%, now we have the possibility of looking and saying, well, geez, I can invest in the U.S. government, which is pretty safe, or I can invest into AI. Then the municipalities go, hey, we got to increase interest rates. So now you see the competition that comes in. Capitalism at its best. I absolutely love it. We're going to watch it because I think the Fed interest rate is going to end up, our Fed bonds are going to come down. We're going to see the yield go up in the Fed bonds. So there's the strengthening of the yield curve, which also points towards a growth economy, which certainly we have.
5: So this is all, as we kind of bring it back to the news you can use, this is all just an example of how you need to have a balanced portfolio or somebody who knows how to maybe move money around when these little nuances happen in the economy. Because if you just buy one and stick with it and ride everything out, you might not get as good of a rate of return if you were to, say, occasionally shuffle some of these dollars around.
27: Sometimes the adjustments have to be done. And let me give an example of this. So we had some folks who talked to this past week. They have floating rate funds or floating rate bond funds. Floating rates aren't really bonds, but nonetheless, a floating rate fund. And by the way, we have a lot of clients using floating rate funds. So the clients came to us and said, well, how come it's only earning, you know, 2% now, and 2 years ago it was earning 9%? Well, it's because of where interest rates are and where things are going, ebb and flow and money and that type of thing. So it's not a bad thing. We just need to understand what's going on with it. And do we have to change it? Possibly. So we've been talking with our clients about this for the last, you know, 6 months, a year, saying, okay, we're seeing the floating rate funds coming for lower interest rate. We're watching. We'll make some adjustments as need be. Well, the adjustments would almost be a natural at this point in time to say, well, we're just going to simply build a ladder bond portfolio with those monies. And then from that, we have the ability to start, you know, getting some yield and some rate of return. And if bond interest rates or dividends keep going up because the bond price is coming down because of competition, might be a great time to buy that. So we move the money. And by the way, folks, I'm not recommending this. I'm just giving this as an example. Mm-hmm. So we take the money from the floating rate funds that have a yield right now that's not that good, and we put it into a bond portfolio. By the way, folks, I don't like bond mutual funds. This is pure bonds yourself. You buy that, then all of a sudden, interest rates start coming down again. Now you have the principal of the bonds go up and you make money on the principal and you get the interest rate both. That's investing. That's not just putting your money someplace and saying, well, we're just going to let it go. Mm-hmm. And so you want to make sure your financial professional knows how to do that stuff. I'm just putting that out there because there's a lot of people who hang their shingle out and I don't necessarily know they know what they're doing. Mm-hmm. I hate to say this to some of the people and colleagues that I have that are out there. But there's a bunch that are out there that don't know what they're doing. Again, there's, my opinion.
5: There's some out there that have also essentially taken the money and run, and that's not Merle's opinion. That's actually the opinion of a federal court.
27: Well, we found them guilty. There's a bunch of that stuff that's out there. But I always say, if you're going to work with somebody, folks, they should understand some of these nuances, mm-hmm. and this is one of those times. You know, it's sort of like, you know, the rising tide lifts all boats and everything works mm-hmm. great. You know, the old Warren Buffett saying. But when things start going a little quirky, you need to have someone who understands what they are. So chat with your financial professional if you have questions about this stuff, because you really need to understand that sometimes you have to make some adjustments. As the old adage goes, you know, you can see the light, you can smell the smoke, you can hear the train. Get off the tracks, mm-hmm. you know, simple as that. You got to make some adjustments once in a while. So we're all in the middle of that flux right now with that particular part right now. But we'll see what happens with the bonds. It'll be interesting.
5: This is Best of Making Financial Sense on WS.

0: 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It's a potential passion. And you get to work with students and see them going on to careers in this field. I get to work with students in the most unique setting, a setting that's technical, creative, and hands-on. And I think when you bring teachers and students together like that, you get to see a different side of their potential. There is nothing more exciting than that.
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10: 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I'm WSAU News Director Mike Leishner, reliving some of our best, most recent segments here on Making Financial Sense. And that includes what started as a nonsensical debate about the Detroit airport, with news that Seaway could be getting a return flight to the Motor City, leading into, well, news you can use. Do you have a lot of business to do in Detroit these days?
11: I do not.
10: You do not?
11: No.
10: Okay, well, then this story is not news you can use necessarily. Okay.
11: I do like their McDonald's in the middle of the airport.
10: Yes.
11: Perfectly placed.
10: It is. Yeah. The Detroit to Wayne County Municipal Airport and Seaway may be getting a connection soon. $950,000 grant from the Department of Transportation to help kind of facilitate the return of the daily flights between Seaway and Detroit. So that could be something that is news you can use if you develop a client base in the Motor City.
11: The part that's really sad about this is that I actually know where the McDonald's is in that airport. That means I must just fly too much, I guess. Yeah.
10: But, hey, again, if it's well-placed like the Chick-fil-A is at Terminal 1 at MSP, nice, easily accessible. Mm-hmm. There is also a very well-placed sports bar at Hartsfield-Jackson down in Atlanta. I can vouch for that just a few weeks ago.
11: There we go.
10: 715-845-2155 is the number to call if you've got a question for Merle or would like to share your favorite airport food with us as well.
11: Yay. There's an article that's out there Mark Hulbert has. And I thought this was kind of interesting. I didn't dig into the article real deep, but just skimming over the top. But it says, why mixing politics with your stock portfolio might be costing you money. And so they have a conversation in here about, you know, is Kimberly-Clark a Republican company or a Democrat?

0: Democratic one. And so people making decisions on investing based upon those different things. So they're talking about it with, you know, Republican-leaning ETFs and Democratic-leaning ETFs and that whole bit. It just kind of reminded me of some things that happened in my career years and years ago. So years and years ago, we did a lot of work with the school district in West Dallas. And a lot in the school district in West Dallas, a lot of the teachers that were there would say, well, I don't want something. I want something that's going to be socially responsible and investments that are socially responsible. And, you know, we said, well, there's a certain family of funds that does that. And I'm not going to name their names, but it's a family of funds that always claims to be socially responsible. But you look at their rate of returns and the only word you could ever come up with was yuck. Mm-hmm. And so you kind of go into what was it that made them socially responsible? Well, there's a real clear cut thing. I mean, my idea, my socially responsible might be different than the next person. The next person, even the most far leaning person, their idea of socially responsible is still different with somebody else that's in their same genre, for lack of a better term. And so as a result of it, this fund family just tried to not have all these companies. Well, it tended to happen. They also tend to not have companies that had no business in it because they didn't generate enough business to make the funds and the investments work. And so leaning towards that is what this article kind of says, except that it's using ETF models, the same thing, saying we go one party versus another, or a company that you think is leaning one towards another, you're doing it at the expense of not having the investments in the companies that are making money. So watch for some of that. So politics and investments typically don't mix. I typically don't recommend them. I think it's a better idea to make money and then give the money to where you may want it to go. But don't shoot yourself in the foot along the way, because sometimes your political feelings or leanings change.
1: Mm-hmm. Yeah, just invest the money where you're going to make the best rate of return for yourself.
0: Yeah.
1: And then when you have that money, you know, go spend it on socially, you know, then you
0: that
1: can
0: are aligned
1: ahead
0: to what you want to do.
1: Yeah, yeah, then you can go ahead and support those companies that way.
0: Mm-hmm.
1: Would be the best plan. Is that correct?
0: I think it's the exact way to go. And if you want to invest it on donuts and coffee for Mike and Merle on Saturday mornings, mm-hmm, that's allowed.
1: That is very much allowed. Yeah. Right here.
0: I think we should do one of these shows at Dunkin' Donuts once.
1: Well,
0: they have all the things that are good.
1: They
0: coffee
1: do.
0: And donuts.
1: They do. Yeah. They do. Plus, Baskin Robbins is right there as well.
0: Not a bad thing.
1: Yeah.
0: I'm not suggesting this for a sales team, if there's anybody listening at the moment.
1: We will. I know where Brooke works. We'll make this happen. 715-845-2155. Again, the number to call if you've got a question for Merle here on this Saturday morning as we are making financial sense. So, Merle, what particular stock right now is catching your attention? Can I legally ask that on the air?
0: You can legally ask that, and I'm not sure if I can legally give an answer.
1: Okay.
0: But if we still take a look at places that I like as far as direction goes, industries.
1: Mm-hmm.
0: So two industries I like is I like oil and gas,
1: mm-hmm,
0: and I still like all the artificial intelligence stuff that's going on. And those are both places. And so oil and gas I like because after all this stuff is said and done, we have to get back to the business of oil and gas. We have to get back to the business of refineries. We have to get them built. So all those companies that are going to build those parts and build the refineries are going to be needed. You have, of course, you're going to have Phillips 66. You're going to have ExxonMobil. You're going to have BP. They're going to start building refineries. Hopefully, they start getting some of them done or bringing some of them that were mothballed and tore apart back up to speed. But then you have the companies that build all the parts of that stuff. You have companies like Halliburton, Schlumberger, you have those companies that build all the pieces for those refineries. And so those are the things that I like to look at. So the other part is still the artificial intelligence stuff. Folks, the artificial intelligence stuff that's going on is just tremendous. And I'm telling you this because I'm using it, and I'm using it more and more, and I'm pretty impressed with what it's doing. So I've got to tell this story a little bit, and the reason for it is the Treasury Chairman, Bessette, said in an article that's been running around on CNBC in this past couple of weeks, it said, AI is not going to replace or take your job, but somebody who knows how to use AI is going to. And that's going to be really true. And so let me give you my quick example of how in-depth this can get. A week ago, I'm setting up Starlink at our place up north because there's no other way to get internet up there. And I had an old one that was a camping version. And I wanted to install the new one. We, you know, put it up on top of the building. We had to turn to the right place, that whole bit. But I didn't want to have to re-enter in all the IDs and that whole bit to every TV, you know, washer and dryer. Yes, it has Wi-Fi, and I have no idea why. And everything that we have, I didn't want to retitle it all. So I went in with a set of ideas that I wanted to get done, and I went into ChatGPT, and I said, this is what I want to do, and they, can we do it? And they said, yes. Okay, how do we do it? We'll go to here, take a picture of it, send me the clip the picture, send me the picture. I'll tell you the next step. So it took me 3.5 hours with ChatGPT, and I was able to load a new system, change the old system into the new system as far as the information goes, pause the old system, set the whole thing up using ChatGPT, and all I did was took a picture of my phone and sent it to ChatGPT, and it told me what button and what I need to do next to set the whole thing up. Now, I'm a novice at this. I'm not an IT guy, folks, by any stretch of the imagination, but I sure felt like one. I felt like I slept at a Holiday Inn Express, and I gained all the knowledge I needed to know because of ChatGPT. And I think maybe the Holiday Inn Express should have a commercial with ChatGPT and ChatGPT going, you know, I slept at a Holiday Express last night. See? Another idea for the marketing department. There you go. So what's happening is that this the build of the infrastructure, not only the data centers that are out there, but the software, the hardware, the computers, the monitors, our phones, all that stuff is all being rebuilt and realigned. So anything that's in that area is going to continue on for some time, just this huge, massive build-out of all the stuff that's going to go on with that. And I think we're still going to see continued growth on that. So you say, well, an individual stock? Well, that area and, you know, oil and gas area, because those are the things that we're still going to need to do. Baker Hughes locally for the same thing, for the additional drilling that has to get done. Those are the areas that concentrate in. And what's really interesting is you can watch the stock portfolio. If you see the AI type of stuff going up one day, then all of a sudden they go down, then you see oil and gas go up the next day. So the combination of both of them are just working beautifully in the portfolios that we set up for clients.
1: 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We'll be back with more after this right here on WSAU. 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
2: Good morning, I'm Chris Conley, WSAU News. We could see record highs today with temperatures climbing to the lower 80s. The weather is much different along the Florida Panhandle, where Hurricane Isaias has now weakened to a post-tropical cyclone. It could still bring flooding and perhaps tornadoes. Here's the Fox Weather Channel's Adam Klotz.
3: Heavy rain on the north side of the system, so now moving through northern portions of Alabama. Georgia is going to see a lot of rain over the course of the day. Those winds hovering around 30 miles an hour. So as you run over dry land, you really lose all of the fuel, and the winds start to really die down, but it's bringing all of that moisture with it, and it really becomes more of a rainmaking system. Now, it's always on the eastern side of these storm systems that the severe weather risk is the worst. That is the case again for today, as you see at least some risk of tornadoes spinning up as all of this moisture gets wrapped in with some dry air across portions of Georgia over towards South Carolina. Some of these thunderstorms that's bringing that rain could also bring some tornadoes.
2: A Minnesota man who traveled to Rhinelander to meet with an underage girl for sex has been sentenced to 8 years in prison. He is 38-year-old Creighton Mitchalgan. He didn't know that he was talking with an undercover police officer. He was arrested when he showed up at the meeting point. Wausau is likely to pass a city ordinance requiring homeowners to remove lead water lines by late 2027 or 2028. The city still has about 4,000 of those lead service lines left. They carry water into older homes off the city's water main. Sports yesterday, Badgers hockey over Minnesota State, 4-0. We've got a hockey-basketball doubleheader today, a basketball preseason game against UW Parkside starting at 11:30 this morning, then the Badgers hockey team against Minnesota State beginning at 5:30 tonight. Both games right here on the Badgers station, WSAU. The 9 News forecast, near record highs today, mostly sunny, temperatures climbing to the low 80s. I'm Chris Conley, WSAU News.
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2: A great passing quarterback was almost grounded during the early parts of his football career on this day, October 10th.
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2: Irving was the coach for Hancock North High School. His son was the starting quarterback. But the school had many good running backs, so they ran the wishbone offense. His son would only get to throw the ball three or four times a game. And at college, he was not the starter. The first game he played was because of an injury. He had been out drinking the night before. He threw up on the sidelines before taking his first snap. He was drafted in the NFL. His first pass, an interception, run back for a touchdown. His first completion, almost another interception, but the ball was deflected and caught. He always had a lot of heart, a risk taker when he played, and he was very durable. He would take big hits and would always get back up, play after play, week after week. When he was traded to the Green Bay Packers, he managed to play in 297 consecutive games, an all-time record. Pro football's Iron Man, Brett Favre, turns 57 on this day, October 10th. And on this day, remember to get back up when you get knocked down. I'm Chris Conley.
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1: 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Right now, let's revisit an evergreen conversation that we've had with our attorney friend, Alan Haugum, about collectibles. One of those asking for myself type questions, if you will. And what happens to items of value like that when someone passes on? Again, Alan, asking for a friend.
19: Well, one of the things that whenever I know Alan's coming in here, I always have to bring cards for him to marvel at right there on the on the table. So obviously, I mean, I make no bones about it. I've gotten back into trading cards lately. I've got some that are pretty nice as well.
20: Can confirm.
19: My uncle has a basement that is full of G.I. Joe, Transformers, nearly every toy car that he has ever owned in, you know, some 50 years on this earth. He's just like me. He knows the story behind them. In fact, some of his toys have been used to, like, you know, model photographs for some of his buddies as well. And, you know, we're talking, and my uncle and I are in the same boat. You know, we're of a certain age, unmarried, divorced, no kids, thinking about where all these things are going to go. For somebody with a collection like that, that could be worth, you know, thousands on the open market, how do you handle that from your end of things when they come in and say, you're not going to believe this, but I've got $60,000 worth of classic toys in my basement?
20: You know, I think the first thing that comes out is they want to make sure it's orderly and it's not a mess with how this is resolved. That people understand. They say, I do this because I enjoy it. Some people truly do it because they can buy something today and sell it next year for a markup, and they make a few dollars at it. Surprisingly, I mean, the collectibles market is, you know, the advance of internet technology over the last, you know, couple 20 years, 30 years has really changed that. But I think for more, they just enjoy it. You know, they do it because they enjoy it. There's an intrinsic value to them, and they want to make sure that this will get to people who also appreciate it the same way they do, or in the same manner. So we'll talk to people and say, all right, you're giving things to three different, you know, giving things to three nephews. You have a niece and two nephews, or, you know, the three of them. And what's your goal? And if someone says, I want it to be, everything should go to them exactly equally, say, well, what happens then is, you know, it gets sold. Everything is sold. There's a way to do it. There's a way to kind of maximize the value over some predetermined period of time. And we'll get a dollar amount. And we'll divide by three. And that'll be the end of it. And if that's what you want, that's great. And other people say, well, wait a minute. I like all three of them, but I would rather get the collectibles to someone who appreciates it. Whether it's a coin collection, it can be a 68 Corvette special edition. It can be trading cards. It could be, you know, all of these types of things. But the collectibles market really has exploded over the last, you know, 10 or 20 years. Just, again, the trading and the markets that these things are available on. So if you want to get that to someone who appreciates it, maybe it's not any of the nieces and nephews. Maybe none of them would appreciate this particular line of your collection, but you have someone who would. You know, we'll talk about that. Would you rather just give it to someone you know for sure would appreciate it? Or do you say, well, maybe it's one of the nieces and nephews likes it better, so maybe I'm going to get that to them, but not at full price, not at full whatever it is out of this, you know, appraisal or collectible guide. Maybe they get it at a discount, or they get that and they get a little bit less money, but we don't make them, you you know, essentially pay full price for it. Could you do that? And as you walk through it, you know, this is where, like I said, we'll talk about things for an hour or an hour and a half or 2 hours, just going through. And that might be a big part of the conversation for some people, just to say, yeah. And it's amazing how all of a sudden it's, you know, the idea, you can just see kind of the sparkle in someone's eye and they say, yeah, that's it. That's what it is. For other people, it's the hunting land. You know, it's not collectibles.
19: Right.
20: It's the hunting land means more. Or the fishing shack where everybody gathered and they had family celebrations, or the cottage. And I just want to make sure that stays in the family. Is there a way that you can keep the cottage in the family, or the hunting land in the family, or the collectibles in the family, and it doesn't impact someone else? Or there's not a pressure to sell it to appease the one person who doesn't like the cottage, or doesn't like the hunting shack, or doesn't like the collectibles. Yes, there's definitely ways to do that. And once you get past that, and people say, oh yeah, oh, by the way, I have a house and a bunch of bank accounts and a 401k plan too. Don't really care about those, but those can just be divided up a third, a third, a third. And I say, great. And it's with kids, it's sometimes even worse. You know, if you say nieces and nephews, that they didn't corrupt, like, you know, you didn't corrupt in your uncle's house. And there's a connection to it, a valued and loved family member, but not quite the same thing. When people all grow up in the same house together, sometimes there are personalities or old scores to settle, or some conflicts that arise over money, of all things.
19: Of course.
20: And how do you prevent that? And you can. You just do it ahead of time.
19: Mm-hmm. And that's exactly what, when your collection gets to a certain point, I feel like that light switch goes off and says, wait a minute, I've added up all the value here and there is a lot of money. So that means either I need to get it insured or I need to figure out what is going to happen with this, because it is going to cause problems. So is there a certain point where you say, okay, it is time to make sure that the value of these collectibles gets written into the legal plan? And maybe, is that another visit to the lawyer after you've got everything done already? You realize you have to add this to the collection.
20: What we usually do is talk about that in the lead up to it. So that's a part of it. In some cases, if someone brings it up, I think it's important enough to talk about. For other people, they want to get everything else done. For other people, they say, no, we're going to talk about the house and the 401k plan and the life insurance and the bank accounts and all those things they think, you know, quote unquote, are the assets of this estate. But for the collectibles, that just makes me smile. That's the one thing where then they light up.
19: Yeah.
20: And what we'll do with people is say, how about this? Let's, just so we don't hang up, you know, the big stuff, as you would say, the house and the retirement account and the life insurance and the bank accounts. Let's just get that on paper. Let's get it signed. And if, you know, a month later or 2 months later or 3 months later, you all of a sudden you say, you know what, I got an idea. Can we add a paragraph? What I tell people is just call me back. Just call me back. We'll put the paragraph in. It's fine. What I don't want is someone to say, I'm not going to do the entire plan, all the big, big stuff, until I get the perfect plan for the collectibles. Because sometimes that takes a while. And sometimes you'll have people really just grinding through the thought as to where these treasured collectibles go. And it prevents them from figuring out the house. And they can't get past that step. So I would rather do it. Let's get something on paper. Let's get it signed. Mm-hmm. And if you want to call me back a couple months later, just let me know and we'll add a paragraph and it will be legal. It'll be fine. And you can get everything covered.
19: And there will be no bickering about it in a court of law. There will be no extra steps in the process. It's going to be right there in legalese saying, you know, the cards go to so-and-so and anything left over goes to, say, a consignment outlet, and the profits of that get split up.
20: You can do that
19: seven ways.
20: The other thing, I think, Mike, you're right. There's multiple ways to do it. The one that we do get with collectibles too, whether it's the coin collection or the trading card collection or something that's portable, is there is a concern as to who has the keys to Dad's house. Mm-hmm. And all of a sudden something happened to Dad, and the whole family's going to get together a week later. You know, we'll have the funeral. We'll have, you know, there'll be some, you know, some family stuff. But then a week later, 2 weeks later, we're going to get back to Dad's house. We're going to go in and we're going to take a look and just sit down and say, hey, here's kind of what the thought process is for a few things, just so everybody's on the same page in person. And then they go in and say, hey, the coin collection's not here. And who had the key? Well, Susie had the key, but she just kind of tidied up and made sure that the water wasn't running and, you know, there wasn't a gas leak or nothing was flooding. And then we're going to have that meeting, like, well, where's the coin collection? Where's the stamp collection? Where's the trading cards? Those were all in that one case that he kept in the whatever. And it's not here. So I think that is definitely a reason to bring it up, certainly for something that has value. If it has personal, you know, family value, that's one thing. If it has monetary value, of course, that's one more layer. But I think that is one reason you would bring it up, write it down, have a list, just some mention of it in writing so that it isn't some he said, she said about, well, I haven't seen that in a couple of years, so you might be mistaken there about that, Bob.
1: Right.
20: Say, no, it's important.
1: Yeah, because that is real money. As people like to say, it's just like the land. It's just, you know, mm-hmm. land is a little harder to move
20: right.
1: and hide or conceal from one place to another, because as you mentioned, it's exploded. I mean, it mm-hmm. is a $1 billion industry. There's a reason that PSA is not taking cards right now for grading, because they've got about 10 million that they have to get
20: unbelievable.
1: Through right yeah. now. Mine at one point were about 16 of that 10 million, but they are back right now.
20: Good.
1: Courtesy of the good folks at Cooley Cards and Gaming. I'll give them a shout out since, they've been a sponsor a time or two, and they've always treated me nice while I'm in there. Alan, if you haven't been in there yet, just check it out. I encourage you.
20: I have, but it's been a while.
1: Yeah.
20: All right. But yeah. Again, your recommendation.
1: Mike. And again, I'm watching just exactly how closely you are watching my cards right now for that very reason as well. 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We'll be back with more after this.
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22: 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Once again, you have people talking about the Jews are behind all the horrible things.
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1: 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Again, we are not live this week. It's a Best Of. We'll be back next week. So if you do have questions for Merle, we ask that you sit on those for another week or so. As we wrap things up here, let's revisit a conversation from a few months ago, but it's still relevant today. Merle talking about what can happen if you decide to pull money out of your retirement account for a short-term goal. What kind of long-term return are you going to give up?
23: There's an article that popped out, and from Mark Holbert. I'm going to get to the article here. Bear with me so I can cite the name. But I had somebody pop this question up to me this past week, and if she's listening, I apologize. I'm not picking on you. I'm just simply putting it out here because we see this all the time. Mm-hmm. So Mark Halbert had an article that says many investors let politics influence their portfolio decisions. And that's a big mistake. So I wish I had a dollar for every time I've heard, I'm not going to be in a market because this political person, whether it's, you know, one administration or another, doesn't matter, because they're going to screw everything up. So I'm taking all my money out of here. So we had a client literally within this past week, because he saw the market get whipsawed with the comments from President Trump about Greenland. Of course, you know, the whole world's falling apart. He's going to create tariffs. We saw the market drop off. Then the next day he said, no, we're not going in, never planned on going in. And we saw the market whipsaw back again. And so when the market went down, I had, you know, a client call and say, I want to sell everything out of the portfolio. And we helped talk them off the ledge and that kind of stuff. And I said, yeah, we can do this right away. Just tell me. Well, let me know what you want to do. And they didn't call back. Said, well, everything's good now. But it's just a political decision because of they don't like the current administration. They just want to sell everything. Well, in doing how they wanted to do it, it would have cost them $100,000 in taxes. And so sometimes, you know, having a financial professional to be able to bounce stuff off and talk from is just a much better way in which to do so, just because the politics don't matter. So in here, they go through and say, you know, there is a thing that tends to happen, which is the second year of a presidency, the four-year term, tends to be the lesser of a rate of return. But other than that, there's nothing that proves politics ever does anything to the marketplace. It's the economy, of course, that does it. Now, politics can certainly push the economy one direction or another, but it typically doesn't do it in a really fast or quick form. So in here, don't do that. Now, one of the story that in this, we had somebody that we know, because they didn't like the politics of the person was coming in, they thought the world was going to fall apart. They sold all their investments in their 401k and moved it to a money market account. And this is about 4 years ago, 5 years ago.
1: Mm-hmm.
23: So they looked like the smartest person in the world when they did it at the beginning of the year to about the fall of the year. They looked like the smartest person in the world. Well, but they were so busy tapping themselves on the back, they forgot to get back into the marketplace. And so about beginning of fourth quarter last year, they got a hold of me and I helped them get it put back in and how to just diversify it, put the money back in the market. They made some money. And so he said, well, how much do you think I lost? I went through the rates of returns of what he would have done. Did a quick calculation. I said, it cost you about $125,000.
1: Oh, no.
23: And he just shakes his head because, you know, granted, he didn't go down, but he would have went down and back up and made about an extra $125,000 by not making a decision based upon politics and simply looking at the numbers of what's going on around him. So, again, the lesson in here is don't make investment decisions based upon politics. Look at the markets in the economy. What are things doing? That's the better way to do it. And investing is out of companies that make money and are not overpriced if you can use individual companies. So we could probably just stop the show right now and cue the music.
1: 715-845-2155 is the number to call if you've got a question for Merle. And I'm still stuck on $125,000 loss or $125,000 missing, I guess you could say.
23: Yeah.
1: That could have been had. Had you stuck in the market. And Merle, this is something that it's I want to say almost universal in your industry, that you've said don't go for something short term right now. Mm-hmm. Or take the money out short term because you need something right now, or you think you need something right now, because you don't know what kind of rate of return that you'll be giving up by taking that money out of the market.
23: It's the opportunity lost, you know, and folks, there's another one that a lot of people tend to do, and it's easy to do, but people sometimes screw themselves up as a result. So it's the opportunity lost, as we just said. So taking loans from a 401k, for example, if you're going to take a loan from a 401k and it's, you know, $3,000 or $5,000 and you're going to do it for 6 months, okay. I mean, that's not going to have any effect. But if you're taking a $100,000 loan from your 401k and you're going to pay it back with your contributions, and yes, we've had people ask these questions, and you're going to take that and you're going to pay it back over the next 5 years with new contributions going in to pay that loan back. Okay. So you borrowed $100,000, but that $100,000 doesn't stay inside the market. The 401k will put that money inside of a money market or a stable fund of some sort. And the money's going to go in there, earn a few percent interest. So not only did you, you know, have the money and you have to make the payments from your contributions to pay that back, but that $100,000 isn't making a rate of return. So if you look at it, just last year, that $100,000 would have made about $16,000 if it was invested in a marketplace. And you lost that $16,000 because that money could no longer be the marketplace. So now you multiply that for a few years out. The opportunity loss is a significant dollar amount. And sometimes people make that decision and make short-term decisions and don't look at the long-term result as a result of it. And that's what hurts some people a lot of times.
1: And that's exactly why you can't ever, you know, understate when your company is contributing, you know, a small amount to your 401k. It doesn't matter how small that amount is. Okay, yeah, it might seem offensive to some people, but remember that amount is sitting in there for a decade or more. So by the time you're taking that out, that what was a couple hundred dollars right now is actually significantly more than that.
23: Yeah, it becomes several thousand.
1: Again, this has been Best of Making Financial Sense here on WSAU and online at WSAU.com. Remember, we will return live next week. In the meantime, don't forget Badger football kicks off this weekend. We have Badger football coming your way Sunday night as Wisconsin will visit Lambeau Field to take on Notre Dame. Catch the action right here on WSAU. Later today, it's Milwaukee Brewers baseball against the Reds. Right now, news headlines from Fox News Radio are coming up next.
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0: down. I'm Paul Stevens, Fox News. Isaiah is pushing inland now through Alabama after leaving a trail of destruction along the Florida Panhandle. Fox Weather's Caroline Elliott reporting from Navarre, Florida, between Mobile, Alabama, and Destin, Florida, with the latest.
1: At the height of this storm, we know the Santa Rosa Sounds clocked wind speeds at 116 miles per hour. So we're talking about an area that was just getting pounded by wind and rain for several hours last night. This morning, we are starting to get a better idea of some of the damage here in Navarre. So we were just talking with the Florida Highway Patrol in the last hour, and a sergeant just told me that there's RVs and boats all the way down Highway 98 here. And that's expected when you're talking about wind gusts that reached well over 100 miles per hour in this area, and not to mention several feet of storm surge and several inches of rain.
0: About 900,000 customers still without power in the wake of that storm. Meantime, Hurricane Simon now strengthening into a dangerous Category 4 storm. It inches closer to the Pacific Coast and Mexico. Winds reaching 145 miles an hour. Landfall possible either late today or early on Sunday. Forecasters warning of destructive winds, dangerous storm surge, and potentially catastrophic flooding. Evacuations are underway in areas of western Mexico. Nine people, including two kids, reportedly dead following a mass shooting in Erie, Pennsylvania last night. Witnesses say a gunman opened fire outside a home, killing two women before heading inside. Police and SWAT teams surrounding the house where more gunshots were heard. Officers later entering the home, finding several more bodies, including the gunman who was found dead from, they say, an apparent self-inflicted gunshot wound. The investigation well underway into a possible motive. 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
6: Good morning, I'm Chris Conley, WSAU News. A Minnesota man will spend the next 8 years in federal prison. He traveled to Wisconsin for a sexual encounter with an underage girl who he thought was 14 or 15 and was actually an undercover police officer. 38-year-old Creighton Milthagen was arrested in Rhinelander when he showed up for that rendezvous. Milthagen drove from his Minnesota home to the prearranged meeting spot where police were waiting for him. In Milwaukee, a teenager is headed to prison for the kidnapping of a 7-year-old boy. A judge sentenced 15-year-old Barry Coleman to 10 years in prison. He and two adults were accused of abducting the boy at gunpoint and then trying to collect a $100,000 ransom from his mother. Wausau will likely pass an ordinance requiring homeowners to remove lead water lines by late 2027 or 2028. The city still has about 4,000 of the old lead water lines, and the city will take out a loan to fund much of the cost of replacing them, about $10,000 per home through 2028. But the city says those funding sources are not certain for the future. In sports last night, Badgers hockey wins their first three games. They defeated Minnesota State 4-0. The Badgers women lost to Ohio State, their first defeat of the season 2-1. Today on WSAU, the Badgers football team's off. They'll play a week from Saturday against UCLA. Today we've got a Badgers basketball and hockey doubleheader. At 11:30, the Badgers basketball team opens their season with an exhibition game against UW Parkside. You'll hear it on WSAU. And then at 5:30 tonight, the Badgers wrap up their hockey series at Minnesota State. I'm Chris Conley on Central Wisconsin's only local news station, WSAU.
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7: Plenty of sunshine for today, windy and warm with record high temperatures possible. A high near 83 with south winds of 15 to 25 miles per hour. Tonight, mainly clear and mild, low down to 58. Still a bit breezy out there. For Sunday, partly to mostly sunny and summer-like again. High temperature around 81. Monday, partly to mostly cloudy and a little cooler with a chance of rain, still well above average, or high temperature 75. Highest chance of rain will be Monday evening and Monday night. Tuesday, partly cloudy and cooler, high just 61. On Wednesday, also at 61, partly to mostly cloudy with a few showers possible late. Thursday, mostly cloudy with a better chance of rain, potentially a thunderstorm or two, high 62. And Friday, mostly cloudy to partly cloudy and chilly with a high of 52. I'm 9 Storm Track meteorologist Jackson Garlock on AM 550, FM 99.9, WSAU.

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Bazanchik and Versatones, Excuse-moi, My Heart, an older recording by Eddie B. Jeff Hines here for your show today. Thank you so much for joining us. We've got a great show for you as usual. I appreciate you, everybody listening, and we're going to go to an old recording from Oshkosh, Wisconsin. Here's the John Czech Orchestra. Romy's Waltz. Enjoy.

Till the end of the world goes round, I'll keep on loving you. And there you go. That's Scrubby and the Dinatones, Mark Trepage on the vocals there. Great recording. Before that, we heard a Slovenian medley by Frankie Yankovic. Right now, we're going to go to the mill. Here's At the Mill Polka.

0: Walter Osnick and a Western Senator.
1: Across the Plains on WSAU. Jeff Hines here for your Saturday show. On this beautiful Saturday morning, it's going to be a beautiful weekend. We'll have the weather and news and all that kind of stuff coming up. Also going on today, it's the big Oktoberfest at Rusty Moon Acres, and that's off of Highway Q in Merrill. It is going to be a good time there. The Music Connection, we're there from 2 until 6. Dress-up contest for Dirndl and Lederhosen. They got a food truck there. It's going to be a lot of fun. Again, it's over at Rusty Moon Acres in Merrill. Also reminding you about a big dance that's coming up next Saturday, and you don't want to miss that. And that is my fan appreciation dance or fall dance, whatever you want to call it, next Saturday over at Dale's Weston Lanes, 6 until 10. It's Frankie Lichka and Blue Magic, and that is going to be a great time. See you at Dale's Weston Lanes next Saturday, and I will see you at Western Moon Acres over in Merrill today for the big Oktoberfest. More music coming your way after this on AM 550, FM 99.9, FM 95.1, WSAU.
2: Good Saturday. I'm Chris Conley, WSAU News. ICE has started a 45-day enforcement surge in California called Operation Safe California. It's reportedly already underway in San Diego. ICE and the Department of Homeland Security reported a record number of arrests over the summer. They have not publicly commented on this surge. A confrontation between a California homeowner and an off-duty ICE agent ends with the federal officer shot and facing assault charges. Here's Fox News Radio's Roxanne Evans.
3: An off-duty ICE agent is recovering after being shot in the stomach by a 72-year-old homeowner in Fresno, California. Police say 32-year-old David Gonzalez was found sleeping on the lawn by the homeowner's daughter. She told her father, who went outside to confront Gonzalez. Police say the ICE agent appeared to be intoxicated and agitated and refused to move. He then allegedly assaulted the 72-year-old man. When the daughter tried to intervene, investigators say Gonzalez attacked her too. Fearing for their safety, the homeowner fired one shot, hitting the agent. Gonzalez is in custody. Police say the homeowner is not facing any charges. Roxanne Evans, Fox News.
2: A fire in downtown Stevens Point is potentially criminal. Crews were called to 920 Main Street. Smoke was coming from an upper-level apartment. Two tenants have been unable to return, and they're receiving assistance from the Red Cross. The incident remains under investigation. Sports: Badgers hockey, 4-0 winners over Minnesota State. Today, a basketball and hockey doubleheader. Starting at 11:30 this morning, the Badgers basketball team has a preseason game against UW Parkside. Badgers hockey at 5:30 to wrap up that series at Minnesota State in Mankato. Now the 9 News forecast. Near record high temperatures today, sunny, lower 80s. Tonight, mainly clear, upper 50s. I'm Chris Conley on Central Wisconsin's only local news station, WSAU.
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There you go. Carl the Country Dutchman, the 110 polka. If you did the math on there, you can figure it out. But two girls at 20? Right here on your Saturday morning show on WSAU, Jeff Hines. Hopefully you're having a great day. It is a beautiful weekend to get something done. Ringgold days are going on today. A lot of stuff going on in Ringgold. And also, we got that big Oktoberfest dance, which is over in Merrill. That's off of Highway Q. If you want to go to that, that is going to be a great time as well. And that starts, it goes from 2 till 6 today. And it's at Rusty Moon Acres. Hope to see you there. The music connection will be me, John, and Brian. And I don't think you'll see us in our lederhosen, but we'll be dressed up. It's going to be a lot of fun. 2 until 6 at Rusty Moon Acres. Also, don't forget again about next Saturday, the big fall dance or fan appreciation dance. It's from 6 until 10 at Dale's Weston Lanes. Next Saturday, a week from today, Frankie Lichka and Blue Magic, IPA Band of the Year. And yes, so just want to make you aware. Right now, we're going to go to Ted and Molly in Squeeze Box, and we're going to send this one out to all the servicemen that are listening today, whether they passed or whether they are still into service or whatever it is, anybody who had anything to do with the service. Here's a song that they did for the movie The Mule, and it's called A Day to Say Thank You. And I'd like to say thank you for your services. 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
1: About a million power outages. I'm Pam Puso, Fox News. What was Hurricane Isaias is moving through Alabama after battering the Florida panhandle.
2: Even now, there's still being some tree limbs, especially where we are right now in Mobile, that still may be, you know, broken at the top, maybe hasn't fallen through the entire layer of the tree, if you will, that with the winds that we're still seeing through this afternoon, still we could see some branches come on down. So just be mindful as you're out and about and you're traveling, not just throughout parts of Mobile, Alabama, but the entire state. We still have over 315,000 customers without power. Here where we are in Mobile County, we have over 35,000 customers still without power. We, of course, were under curfews. Those curfews have been lifted, meaning that folks are going to start getting out and about.
1: Fox Weather's Michael Estime. New reports are shedding light on the deaths of two students at Ole Miss.
3: The toxicology details come from a motion from federal prosecutors to keep the father and son vape store owners accused of selling those drugs linked to the overdose deaths locked up pending their trials. So in that court filing, prosecutors write this quote: the toxicology reports of the deceased victim showed the same three substances present, all of which are found in the S-Max Mango Breeze pills. And, quote, there is also probable cause to believe the drugs caused two overdose deaths in Oxford, Mississippi. The government proved that there was probable cause that the lab-tested drugs taken by the two overdose victims were the same type drugs that were seized from the Moslas, the owner of that vape store, during a court-authorized search warrant. 18-year-old Aiden Hamilton and 20-year-old Robert Strang both passed away last month from apparent overdoses.
1: That's Fox's Chanley Painter. Both store owners face federal drug charges. The son has been granted bond. 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
14: Good morning. I'm Chris Conley, WSAU News. In Wausau, there are still about 4,000 lead water lines that carry water to individual older homes off the water mains. Grant funding will run out in 2028. The city is looking for ways to pay for the rest. The city council may take out a loan. Currently, homeowners have had those water lines replaced at city expense. The city is also preparing an ordinance that would require property owners to remove those lead service lines. It would take effect in late 2027 or 28. A Minnesota man's been sentenced to 8 years in federal prison, traveling to Wisconsin to engage in sexual activity with what he thought was a minor. 38-year-old Creighton Milfbaum traveled to Rhinelander to meet with what he thought was a 14 or 15-year-old girl and was actually an undercover police officer. He's been sentenced to 8 years in federal prison. In Stevens Point, a fire at a mixed-use building is under investigation as possibly criminal. Fire crews were called to 920 Main Street with smoke and fire coming from an upper-level apartment. Two tenants have been unable to return to their homes. They are receiving assistance from the Red Cross. A Milwaukee teenager will head to prison for his role in the kidnapping of a 7-year-old boy. A judge sentenced 15-year-old jail Barry Coleman to 10 years after pleading guilty to robbery and a gun charge. Prosecutors say Coleman and two adults abducted the boy at gunpoint in 2025 while attempting to collect a $100,000 ransom from his mother. Badgers hockey winners 4-0 over Minnesota State. Badgers basketball at 11:30 this morning has a preseason exhibition game against UW Parkside. I'm Chris Conley, WSAU News.
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5: Plenty of sunshine for today. Windy and warm with record high temperatures possible. A high near 83 with south winds of 15 to 25 miles per hour. Tonight, mainly clear and mild. Low down to 58. Still a bit breezy out there. For Sunday, partly to mostly sunny and summer-like again. High temperature around 81. Monday, partly to mostly cloudy and a little cooler with a chance of rain, still well above average, or high temperature 75. Highest chance of rain will be Monday evening and Monday night. Tuesday, partly cloudy and cooler, high just 61. On Wednesday, also at 61, partly to mostly cloudy with a few showers possible late. Thursday, mostly cloudy with a better chance of rain, potentially a thunderstorm or two, high 62. And Friday, mostly cloudy to partly cloudy and chilly with a high of 52. I'm 9 Storm Track meteorologist Jackson Garlock on AM 550, FM 99.9, WSAU.
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0: Oh, boy, kick off with those oldies and goodies, and boy, does that ever qualify. 1987, the album was called Squeezebox Serenade and featured concertina duet by Jerry Darlak and Al Piotrowski. The song was labeled as Wolf Polka. I guess what's in a name? I remember that as an old Dick Rogers tune called Dancing Fingers. We may even play that later on in today's program, for want of a then and now. Before that, Joe Sveck of the Percatones, that's what they were called, up the Mesabi Iron Country in northern Minnesota, about 1977-78. This is from the second Polka Mass album that came out. It's an old Johnny Pecan number. It's called, Pecan called it, I think, Polka Number 1. They called it Cheek to Cheek, but whatever called it, it's a goodie. Kicking off today's program, as usual, may God rest his soul too, my good friend Dick Rogers and his orchestra from Pulaski, Wisconsin, with a happy, snappy polka. I'm Brian Juntagut. If you tune in for those happy, snappy polkas, I've got them. Mushy, sentimental waltzes too, when I remember to play them. New ones, old ones, in-betweens, and lots of surprises too. What's coming next is not a surprise. It sure is necessary. Time to press the money button. Throughout today's program, you'll hear network and local ads. Please continue to patronize these nice folks when you can. They make the difference in what you hear on the radio. Welcome aboard, and please stay tuned.
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0: Once again, I'd like to welcome everybody to this week's edition of Polka Time America. And as always, I hope that you had a happy week, a safe and a productive one, since we met last week. Okay, folks, right out of the gate, Chris and the Riverbend Dutchman from Mankato, Minnesota, with the Loveless Polka. How do you have a song called Loveless? And it's a polka. They did it somehow. No, actually, Loveless Polka is an old-time standard. Lots of the old-time bands have featured this tune and favored it over the years. Chris and the guys did a really nice

Now let's have some good Cleveland style here on the program, the fine music of the Frank Stanger Band, with a song that originally Eddie Gorshy wrote this for the Kenny Bass Band many, many moons ago, and many years after that, lyrics were added to the song. Its original title, I know, our intro is the Happy Snappy Polka. This was the Snappy Happy Polka. A little play on words there, but a completely different song, just as enjoyable. Shipmates Forever. Well, okay, we're going to feature a vocal by Christine Hibbs and Ronnie Sluga on this one. It turned out really, really well. Kenny would have been proud. Let's give it a listen.

Cloudy Polar Styles, Jim Motyka and company from their brand new album, The Way Life Should Be. Life is a polka dance if it's done right. This one is called My Sweetheart.

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For one more before the break set comes, heading southwest to the Lone Star State of Texas. Find music of the Duica Brothers from their album On St. John's Road. This is an old Six Fat Dutchman classic of renown, the Schneider.

0: Those cards, letters, and emails, all welcome here at PTA. Send us an email. They're fast, they're fun. And if you sent it today, you know what? I'd get it today. It's one long unbroken word, polkatimeamerica@aol.com. And now it's time for me to take the pause for the cause, but I'll see you on the other side of it, the Vault of Treasured Music, so please stay tuned.
1: Good morning, I'm Chris Conley, WSAU News. We could see record highs today with temperatures climbing to the lower 80s. The weather is much different along the Florida Panhandle, where Hurricane Isaias has now weakened to a post-tropical cyclone. It could still bring flooding and perhaps tornadoes. Here's the Fox Weather Channel's Adam Klotz.
2: Heavy rain on the north side of the system, so now moving through northern portions of Alabama. Georgia is going to see a lot of rain over the course of the day. Those winds hovering around 30 miles an hour. So as you run over dry land, you really lose all of the fuel, and the winds start to really die down, but it's bringing all of that moisture with it, and it really becomes more of a rain-making system. Now, it's always on the eastern side of these storms systems that the severe weather risk is the worst. That is the case again for today, as you see at least some risk of tornadoes spinning up as all of this moisture gets wrapped in with some dry air across portions of Georgia over towards South Carolina. Some of these thunderstorms that's bringing that rain could also bring some tornadoes.
1: A Minnesota man who traveled to Rhinelander to meet with an underage girl for sex has been sentenced to 8 years in prison. He is 38-year-old Creighton Mitchalgan. He didn't know that he was talking with an undercover police officer. He was arrested when he showed up at the meeting point. Wausau is likely to pass a city ordinance requiring homeowners to remove lead water lines by late 2027 or 2028. The city still has about 4,000 of those lead service lines left. They carry water into older homes off the city's water main. Sports yesterday, Badgers hockey over Minnesota State 4-0. We've got a hockey basketball doubleheader today, a basketball preseason game against UW Parkside starting at 11:30 this morning, then the Badgers hockey team against Minnesota State beginning at 5:30 tonight. Both games right here on the Badger station, WSAU. The 9 News forecast: near record highs today, mostly sunny, temperatures climbing to the low 80s. I'm Chris Conley, WSAU News.
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0: 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It's time once again to revisit that good old vault of treasured music right here at Polka Time America. Earlier in today's program, we played a tune called Shipmates Forever by the Frank Stanger Band. A great vocal on that one, a song that originally was associated with Kenny Bass. Eddie Gorshy wrote that song for the Kenny Bass Orchestra back in the 1950s. They recorded the tune under the title The Snappy Happy Polka on December the 11th, 1954 for the Decca Record Company. He liked it so much that a few years later, in April of 1959, the Kenny Bass Band recut the song in stereo because that technology had been invented by that time. At what point in time English lyric was added to it, I don't know. That had to have been sometime in the 1960s, I'm guessing, because the April session that Kenny had with Decca was the last thing he ever did with that company. Anyway, we're going back to 1954 to the original tune that became Shipmates Polka by Kenny Bass and his orchestra under the title The Snappy Happy Polka. And it really was a lively tune.

And now heading to Pulaski, Wisconsin, turn the clock back to 1989, the fine music of the Polka Town sound, and one of the nicest renditions of the Happy Bachelor polka I think I ever heard in my life. Give this one a listen, Kovaler Polka.

have room for one more before the break set comes. Earlier in the program, we played a song called The Wolf Polka by Jerry Darlak and Al Piotrowski, with Eddie B and the Versatones backing them up, and I said that was an old Dick Rogers number, so far as I know. Well, here's the original by Dick Rogers going back to March the 15th, 1960, under the title Dancing Fingers Polka.

0: Dick Rogers Orchestra going back to 1960 with the Dancing Fingers Polka. And now, it's time for me to take the boss for the cause, and I'll see you on the other side of the break. Please stay tuned.
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0: And now we're headed north into Canada to find music of somebody we have not heard from in a while, Brian Sklar and the Western Senators. This is a great novelty, and we've got a lot of airplay with this thing a few years back when we got it. It's called Leave My Squeeze Box Alone. Sure to bring a smile.

Well, our next stop, Cedar Rapids, Iowa. Time for the fine music of Barefoot Becky and the Ivanhoe Dutchman. This is the Red Apple Polka, but played in Hooleri style.

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3: 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Here's Anthony Sulcar and Company from Cleveland, Ohio with Three Glove.

0: Yeah, Anthony Sulcar and company from Cleveland, Ohio, with Triglav. And for those that don't know what that means, Triglav literally translates three heads. It's three mountain peaks in Slovenia. Anyway, not played Slovenian style, but Cleveland style, without a doubt. Those cards, those letters, and those emails are always welcome here at Polka Time America, and I personally read each one that I get. Our address is Polka Time America. We are P.O. Box 61033. That's in Fort Myers, Florida. The zip code over here is 33906. Again, P.O. Box 61033. Fort Myers, Florida. The zip code over here, 33906. Emails, they're welcome too, but boy, they're lots faster. If you sent it today, I'd get it today. 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
2: Winding down, I'm Paul Stevens, Fox News. Isai is pushing inland through Alabama after leaving a trail of destruction along the Florida Panhandle. Fox's Jonathan Seri in Panama City Beach, Florida, with a look at the damage.
3: I'm told the storm surge here was in excess of 5.5 feet, and so that did some damage just to some of the beach access areas. The good news is that the structures here held up very well. Florida statewide has improved building codes as they learn more about hurricanes and withstanding hurricanes. These newer buildings, you can go through a powerful storm, not lose any windows, and certainly our hotel held up very well. Very few downed trees, in fact. As the storm was moving in yesterday, when it was still daylight, we saw utility crews coming in, driving into a safe staging area so they can be deployed during daylight today to restore power.
2: And President Trump approving an emergency declaration for Florida and for Alabama. Nine people, including two kids, reportedly dead following a mass shooting in Erie, Pennsylvania. Witnesses say a gunman opened fire outside a home last night, killing two women before heading inside. Police and SWAT teams surrounding the house where more gunshots were heard. Officers later entering the home and finding several more bodies, including the gunman who apparently died from a self-inflicted gunshot wound. Erie Police Chief Rick Lora confirming the victims were found in and around that home.
4: It's a horrific scene. There was a large loss of life inside that residence and outside that residence.
2: Investigators now working to figure this all out, to piece together what led to the shooting, including whether the gunman knew any of the victims. Authorities have not yet ID'd those kills or determined a motive. 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
9: Good morning, I'm Chris Conley, WSAU News. A Minnesota man will spend the next 8 years in federal prison. He traveled to Wisconsin for a sexual encounter with an underage girl who he thought was 14 or 15 and was actually an undercover police officer. 38-year-old Creighton Milthagen was arrested in Rhinelander when he showed up for that rendezvous. Milthagen drove from his Minnesota home to the prearranged meeting spot where police were waiting for him. In Milwaukee, a teenager is headed to prison for the kidnapping of a 7-year-old boy. A judge sentenced 15-year-old Barry Coleman to 10 years in prison. He and two adults were accused of abducting the boy at gunpoint and then trying to collect a $100,000 ransom from his mother. Wausau will likely pass an ordinance requiring homeowners to remove lead water lines by late 2027 or 2028. The city still has about 4,000 of the old lead water lines, and the city will take out a loan to fund much of the cost of replacing them, about $10,000 per home through 2028. But the city says those funding sources are not certain for the future. In sports last night, Badgers hockey wins their first three games. They defeated Minnesota State 4-0. The Badgers women lost to Ohio State, their first defeat of the season 2-1. Today on WSAU, the Badgers football team's off. They'll play a week from Saturday against UCLA. Today we've got a Badgers basketball and hockey doubleheader. At 11:30, the Badgers basketball team opens their season with an exhibition game against UW Parkside. You'll hear it on WSAU. And then at 5:30 tonight, the Badgers wrap up their hockey series at Minnesota State. I'm Chris Conley on Central Wisconsin's only local news station, WSAU.
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10: Plenty of sunshine for today, windy and warm with record high temperatures possible. A high near 83 with south winds of 15 to 25 miles per hour. Tonight, mainly clear and mild, low down to 58. Still a bit breezy out there. For Sunday, partly to mostly sunny and summer-like again. High temperature around 81. Monday, partly to mostly cloudy and a little cooler with a chance of rain, still well above average, or high temperature 75. Highest chance of rain will be Monday evening and Monday night. Tuesday, partly cloudy and cooler, high just 61. On Wednesday, also at 61, partly to mostly cloudy with a few showers possible late. Thursday, mostly cloudy with a better chance of rain, potentially a thunderstorm or two, high 62. And Friday, mostly cloudy to partly cloudy and chilly with a high of 52. I'm 9 Storm Track meteorologist Jackson Garlock on AM 550, FM 99.9, WSAU.
0: Hi folks, I'm Brian Juntegut. You're tuned to America's Polka Home, Polka Time America. 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New ones and old ones. This is an in-between. Five music with Mike Costa on the beat. Title track of their album, The Answer.

Well, you know what? Let's finally play a waltz in today's program. We got this far, almost halfway. Didn't play one. Make up for that, now. What's on Tap? That's the name of the newest album by the Mark Jerkovic Combo, Northeastern Wisconsin. This is one I remember the Dick Rogers Band for back in 1970. Sure to make you smile, darling, how I'm missing you.

0: Yes. Fine music of Mark Jurkovic and Company. A cover of a Dick Rogers classic from 1970, actually. Darling, how I'm missing you. Raise up the glass and here's mud in your eye. Gotta love it. Send us an email, folks. They're fast, they're fun. If you sent it today, I'd get it today. 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
0: It's reminiscing time once again as we re-enter that good old vault of treasured music here at Polka Time America. And boy, are we going back in time. May the 19th, 1927. Well, it's almost a century. Heading to Cleveland, Ohio, actually by way of recording studios in Chicago for OK Records, Matt Hoyer and the Hoyer Trio. Granddaddy of Cleveland-style music, without a doubt, and a tune that was called Gorenska Polka. This one, of course, from a 78 RPM pressing. The late Brian Telsrow in Cleveland did a wonderful job of cleaning up a lot of this material for historian Don Sosnowski. So let's go back in time to May the 19th, 1927 to hear the Hoyer Trio and a good instrumental called Gorenska Polka.

Let's have some more great memories in the vault and head to Chicago, turning the clock back to the late 1940s, possibly 1948. What you're about to hear is an abetic, and we were overdue for one anyway. Well, what better place to retrieve something like that than the vault? Abetic Starego Viarusha, or the Old Veterans Abetic by what is said to be the Vitatone Orchestra. Folks, Don Sosnowski and I talked about this for years. The Vitatone Orchestra, we think, is a pseudonym for established polka bands who weren't recording or were recording things differently than what their labels wanted. We always felt that this was probably Eddie Terlikowski's Jukebox Serenaders. They were locally known as the Carousels, I believe, in the Chicago area. And in 1948, the Musicians Union was on strike against the record companies over the Taft-Hartley Act. On top of all of that, the Columbia Company was starting to put pressure, evidently, on Mr. Terlikowski.

More great memories in the vault. Heading back in time to about 1947, but not from an issued record. This is from a lacquer we found some years ago. Minnesota's Garnet's Dance Band. This is a song that on the lacquer is listed as being called the Land O'Lakes Polka, when it actually is, it's the same tune that about 2 years later, the Six Fat Dutchman waxed for RCA Victor, calling it the Upside Down Polka. Well, whatever called, it came up pretty good. The disc was a little noisy, but we did our best to clean it up.

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1: We have room for one more before the break set comes. Slow down to three-quarter time. We didn't play a lot of waltzes in today's program. This one going to Cleveland back more than 60 years into the past. Johnny Pecan and Louis Trebar's famous Band of Yesteryear for Dana Records with the Dream Waltz.

0: Johnny P. Conn and Louis Trebar going back more than 60 years with the Dream Waltz. It's break time. See you on the other side. Please stay tuned.
1: Good Saturday. I'm Chris Conley, WSAU News. ICE has started a 45-day enforcement surge in California called Operation Safe California. It's reportedly already underway in San Diego. ICE and the Department of Homeland Security reported a record number of arrests over the summer. They have not publicly commented on this surge. A confrontation between a California homeowner and an off-duty ICE agent ends with the federal officer shot and facing assault charges. Here's Fox News Radio's Roxanne Evans.
2: An off-duty ICE agent is recovering after being shot in the stomach by a 72-year-old homeowner in Fresno, California. Police say 32-year-old David Gonzalez was found sleeping on the lawn by the homeowner's daughter. She told her father, who went outside to confront Gonzalez. Police say the ICE agent appeared to be intoxicated and agitated and refused to move. He then allegedly assaulted the 72-year-old man. When the daughter tried to intervene, investigators say Gonzalez attacked her too. Fearing for their safety, the homeowner fired one shot, hitting the agent. Gonzalez is in custody.

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0: Blackburn, obviously an important part of your staff for 8 years. It's good to do that for his guys, and as well as yours, just to go play somebody else. But Kyle's carving a pretty good niche in this coaching profession, isn't he?
1: Yeah, you know, I think he was at Rockhurst before, prior to coming here as an assistant. So for him to go back there and then the move to Parkside, I think, was a good one for him and his family, obviously being a Wisconsin resident. His wife's from Wisconsin, and they got a little one now. So that move back, I think, was a, you know, for him professionally was a good one, but it also personally comes with some benefits of being back home.
0: You talked in the first segment about liking what you've seen in the summer, in the fall. This will be the first look for fans, but these guys have been together here for a little bit. What's impressed you the most about how this group with the 8 newcomers and et cetera, how they've come together?
1: Just how they've come together, Matt. I mean, we'll see how we play today, but I like the chemistry that's being formed, and really you would think in this era of, you know, we have a lot of new faces coming from a lot of different places and a lot of different levels. I've watched them come together very, very well. And you would think that would be the opposite, right? There would be some grinding of gears and things. But I've really, and I think it's a credit to our staff in terms of evaluation of who we bring in here, the type of people we bring in. They understand the bigger mission and have the right mindset in terms of trying to become the best team we can become. And the individuals have done a good job of checking their ego at the door and pouring into whatever they can do to help make this team the best it can be. And obviously those roles are, you know, fluid. They're being defined as we keep walking forward every day. So, but it's a deep group. It's a group with a tremendous amount of size, and the most size we've had up front in the depth of size in my time as a head coach. So it's kind of where the trend of the upper echelon of college basketball is going. It's big. Big is back, and we still want to play with a lot of great spacing, pace, shoot. I don't know if we'll shoot, you know, 1,200 threes like we did last year, but we'll probably try. We just got to make sure we make as many. But we'll look a little different. The core looks the same, but I think how we're going to find production on the offensive end will be a little different.
0: All right, that's Badgers head coach Craig Gard. Coming up, our look around the Big Ten, presented by the Big Ten Network. Pre-game coverage continues. This is Badger Basketball from Learfield.
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0: Well, today, the Badgers and the Parkside Rangers. Time for our Big Ten report as Charlie Wills rejoins us. I want to say Big Ten report in air quotes because we're going to hear more about this. You and I will chat at halftime, but you have all these predictions, and the Badgers are, again, not picked in the top 10 of the Big Ten. but how does anybody really know? All the newcomers, even teams that brought back a lot of the returning scoring, but the new faces, man, it's really a guess.
8: It's impossible. You can go off some of their past history, but unless these teams are gelling, which I think the Badgers are doing a really phenomenal job of doing, they really use that preseason part of the year to do their personal workouts. They used it to gel afterwards. So I see this team being much more at the top end of that. I'm not going to compare it to my senior year. They're way more talented than we were. But in terms of, like, we were picked low, they were picked low, I think they're going to be way up top.
0: And the old line of get old, stay old, the Badgers are doing that. It's just in a different way now with transfers coming
8: in. It is, and a lot more European guys, which I think are international guys, and that, I think that's to their benefit. They got a whole nother look of the physicality and high-level basketball that you're not going to get from high school. So that's going to transition really well here in college.
0: All right, that is your Big Ten Report brought to you by the Big Ten Network. After this break, we'll have the UW Health Injury Update, plus the Wisconsin DOT starting lineups. This is Badger Basketball from Learfield.
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8: 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Now to the starting lineups, brought to you by the Wisconsin Department of Transportation. Don't drop the ball, Badger fans. The Wisconsin DOT reminds you to drive sober. For the Parkside Rangers, Kyle Blackburn in his first year as the head coach. 6'7 is as long as they'll get. Dylan Mong, 6'7 junior out of Overland Park, Kansas. He comes over with Blackburn from Rockhurst, and he's their big. Otherwise, a four-guard set. Micah Deaver, 6'1 junior from Olathe, Kansas. Averaged 7 points a game at Rockhurst last year. Luka Mateski, good player. 6'7, fifth-year senior from Belgrade, Serbia. Went to high school in Louisville, Kentucky. Last year at Parkside, averaged nearly 17 points a game and 4.5 rebounds. Brian Hawthorne is a 6'3 senior from Shawnee, Kansas. Was at Rockhurst a couple of years ago. South Alabama last season, averaged about 2.7 points per game. And Zach Bain, 6'7 sophomore out of West Bend. Last year at Parkside, he averaged 3.5 points per contest. For the Wisconsin Badgers up front, they'll have Victor Onetu, 6'11 senior from Malaga, Spain, a transfer from Hofstra, averaged nearly 5 points a game and 7 rebounds. Nolan Winter, you know that name, the senior is back for the Wisconsin Badgers, averaging 13 points, 8.5 rebounds. He rejected 36 shots a year ago. Ian Elmer, the transfer from Miami University, he averaged 12.7 and 6 rebounds a game for the Redhawks, which had a 32-win season, went undefeated in the Mid-America Conference regular season. Owen Foxwell will run the point, 6'2 senior from Melbourne, Australia. And Jack Janicki rounds out the starting five, 6'5 senior out of White Bear Lake, Minnesota. Jack averaged 5 points a game and better than 4 rebounds a year ago for the Wisconsin Badgers. It's the Badgers and the Parkside. The Clean Mark opening tip is coming up. 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Clean Mark, you deserve clean. We'll get us started in a couple of minutes. This is Badger Basketball from Learfield.
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1: From the Kohl Center in Madison, alongside Charlie Wills, our engineer Dave McCann, and Aisha Jackson at our network studio. 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
1: You get three exhibitions now in college basketball. The Badgers taking on UW Parkside, the lone D2 basketball program in Wisconsin. Next Thursday, Greg Gard will take his team to Green Bay for a matchup against Doug Gottlieb and the Green Bay Phoenix. And then on October 27th, the Badgers return to the Kohl Center, taking on Oklahoma State. And then the regular season begins on Monday, November 2nd, against Denver. Charlie, sitting in with us today. Brian Butch will join us on Thursday in Green Bay. Great to have you back, Charlie.
3: Thank you.
1: Basketball
3: excited.
1: Season. It's always basketball season, though,
3: isn't always, it? It always is. And I get so excited when this gets going. And I don't know what it is, but it's every season. I'm really excited to see what they're able to put forth, not just today, but as they build through this exhibition season and then jump into the regular season.
1: Watching these guys work over the summer and then in fall camp, you and I were in attendance yesterday. You know, the question is, how long will it take to gel? And any number of programs are asking that question. But man, there are some talented dudes here. And, you know, gone are the days of the really skinny freshmen coming in now. These guys are, even the freshmen like a Jackson Ball from New Zealand. And some of the and other, you got veteran transfers, Ian Elmer, Victory Onuwetu. You got some pretty good talent here, don't you?
3: Really good talent, and talent that has played high-level basketball. So that's why I think, again, they're going to probably have a little better start than some of these programs to be able to jump off in a nice way.
1: It will be fun to watch Owen Foxwell. He will be running point here. He's, and by the way, he is the one Badger he and Brayden Carrington, who is eligible right now. And if that holds, those would be the only two guys who would be in the final year of eligibility, at least as best we know. Remember, this is year four for Nolan Winter. We're in the 5-for-5 era. So who knows what that means in the long run. But with Foxwell, a different skill set from a Nick Boyd, but someone who, you know, if this works right, could be a really high assist. He can get his, but he could be a really high assist player on this
3: team. Yeah, and I think you and I were talking about this, that he really made a mention of this earlier in the kind of preseason realm, that he wanted to lead the Big Ten in assists, and he has a lot of capabilities. He sees the floor extremely well.
1: This is a big group. It will shoot threes, as Greg Gard mentioned, because that's what they've done at a very high rate these last few years. You got Ian Elmer, you got Trey Autry coming over from George Washington, was really good for the three-point line. Elmer was outstanding. This is one of the bigger teams we've seen in a while.
3: It's a very big team, not just from a height perspective, but also a lot of weight was added in the postseason, between 20 and 25 pounds in some of our low post players. So I'm excited to see these guys actually mix it up a little bit and show some of that physicality.
1: It sets up to be a good tag team combo at the five spot with Victory Onuwetu and Will Garlock. I mean, Will was, you know, for a freshman coming in, freshman big, he was, you know, put together pretty well last year. But it's a whole lot better this year. Dude likes the weight room. And Jim Snyder's worked wonders with him.
3: He does. Jim knows what he's doing in that weight room. But you know what? It takes the guy the next level if he's willing to listen. And you can tell he spent the time.
1: Now, for this kind of a game, though, Charlie, and guys like you and Brian Butch can speak to it far better than I, playing a much smaller team. So we'll see, you know, how these bigs, how long they'll be on the floor. But chasing guys who are at best 6'7", that could be kind of annoying, right?
3: Yeah, even though they're bigger, they're more athletic, yeah. And I noticed that they can transition to guard different players. So I think this lineup, just being bigger, I really hope they just go lean in on that today and kind of dominate the paint.
1: Good to have Kyle Blackburn back in the house, his first year as a head coach at Parkside. He was at Rockhurst the last couple of years, had been an assistant there before, and then 8 years on the Wisconsin staff, the director of scouting and recruiting, native of Schulzberg, Wisconsin. He and his bride, Wisconsin natives, and they have a chance to come back home. And he brought a couple of guys from Rockhurst with him. It was a team that last year won 12 games, 6 in conference, but the Badger coaches are expecting a little firepower from this.
3: Oh, for sure. They got guys that can really shoot.
1: Yes.
3: So again, do not leave this to be, hey, it's a D2. No, don't. That doesn't matter. When you come in, you want to compete at a high level, and what an arena to be able to do that. So I would expect they're going to come out ready to play.
1: Jim Bruno, Chad Barlow, and Luke Schumer are your officials for this exhibition matchup as we are about to get going here at the Kohl Center, and appreciate the fans making their way inside on an absolutely gorgeous Saturday afternoon in Madison, Wisconsin. But there's always excitement around this Wisconsin basketball program, and a lot of unknowns for sure. But I think fans are going to like this group as we move forward this season.
3: Yeah, I'm looking forward to them to see the personalities and to see the energy that Coach Gard and the staff brought in. Some of the missing pieces, extra guys in the bigs, you got shot blockers in there, and you got a lot of guys with full court experience that I think will really shock some people.
1: Parkside and the traveling green unis and the white trim, the Badgers in the home white and the Cardinal trim. Victory on Etu, Ian Elmer, Nolan Winter, Jack Janicki, and Owen Foxwell, the first five on the floor for the Wisconsin Badgers. For the first time under the lights here for both of these teams, Parkside just now beginning their official practices. Badgers, of course, have been at it since late September. Toss and tap. Nolan Winter wins the toss and the tap. It'll go to Owen Foxwell. We are underway as the Badgers move to our left in the first half. As Janicki goes into Nolan Winter, left shoulder turn, and he is big and he plays big. Easy money inside for Nolan Winter.
3: If you're going to let him catch it 3 feet from the basket, that's going to be a tough day.
1: Moving to our right is Parkside, and Micah Deaver runs the point against Owen Foxwell. High screen, Dylan Mong, pick and pop. Mong catches, shoots a three, hits off the rim, no good. Nolan Winter the rebound out to Foxwell, and here comes Owen Foxwell, flips the winner between the circles, quick pass Ian Elmer on the left wing, he'll throw it to Victory Onetu at the top, up of the dribbles for Victory as he will set the floor here for Wisconsin, gives it up to Nolan Winter with 15 on the shot clock. Onetu right of the circle, hands it off to Foxwell, shot clock at 10. Foxwell high screen from Victory to the free throw line. Foxwell lobs Onetu and it goes through his hands, kept it alive. Onetu sends it down. He was going to get a dunk one way or the other. Not the alley-oop dunk, but the recovery flush. 4-0 Wisconsin.
3: He's got such great bounce.
1: Incredible energy from Victory Onetu. Like a Deaver. Good right side for Luka Metesky, the leading scorer at Parkside. Here goes Zach Bain, inside feed. Disrupted. Hawthorne gathers. He'll throw it out to Metesky off the right wing. Throws it up. Missed, but a foul on Victory Onetu. And there's the game's first foul.
3: I really like his ability to come over. What he's going to have to learn is that instead of being extended on the weak side, he's going to have to be in a little bit. So that's just part of that learning process.
1: Victory last year at Hofstra averaged 18 minutes of playing time per game, but he did DQ 8 times. Very aggressive. Something to keep an eye on here as we move forward. This exhibition game number one. Not going to make too much out of an exhibition game, but something certainly worth watching. Luka Metesky, who spent a lot of time at the free throw line last year, and his first attempt rattles in. He averaged better than 8 attempts per game and knocked down 87% of those free throws.
3: Yeah, really good shooter, good off the bounce, and also a good catch-and-shoot guy. So today, he's probably going to be their number one guy on the offensive side.
1: He gets Parkside on the board as he knocks down both free throws, 4-2 Wisconsin, a minute 15 into the game. Owen Foxwell up the right sideline of the front court. High screen, Owen at two. Throws a Nolan Winter. A dribble handoff, Ian Elmer. Tossed it back out to Foxwell. High screen from Victory. Foxwell in the lane. That's knocked away by Deaver, but got a little too aggressive on the Badger point guard. The foul is called. That'll go against Deaver. His first to the first on Parkside.
3: What Parkside's doing really well right now is they're disrupting the activity off the top side. Right now, in that offensive motion, they're clogging the middle, which is really important.
1: I'm going to correct myself. They call that foul on Dylan Mong. Is with the ball off the wing. Is Foxwell. Reverse layup is good. Off the right wing. Takes it all on the left for the layup. 6-2 Wisconsin. A little more than a minute and a half gone by. Deaver front court on the left side against Foxwell. Micah Deaver. Hard dribble left hand. Left of the lane. Pull up 8-footer. Is off the rim and out. No good. Nolan Winter secures the rebound for Wisconsin. Ahead to Foxwell. Foxwell to the front court, loops it inside, caught by Onetu, whips it out through Winter, catching, shooting a three, missed it short. Rebound comes down to Parkside and Brian Hawthorne. 6'3 senior out of Shawnee, Kansas to the front court, leads to the free throw line, leaning shot blocked by Onetu. It comes down to Nolan Winter. Here's Foxwell, a lead feed to Janicki. Janicki off the right wing. One pump low on the left. Throws it up. No good. Rebound battled for. Tip knocked out of bounds. It'll belong to Wisconsin. Oh, and Etu, we talk about rim protectors. Badgers have one. They have a couple. But Victory is the name that people are going to learn more and more about.
3: They really are. And the reason we're seeing a lot of short-sided shots is that Parkside is probably not used to 6'11 and 7-footers coming out and challenging their jump shots.
1: Oh, and Etu sits down along with Jack Janicki, Will Garlock, Brayton Carrington in for Wisconsin. And some movements. As looks like a foul here against Wisconsin. The inbounds pass. Ian Elmer.
3: He just didn't stay set. He came up for that back screen, but he just continued through and actually pushed with his arm. So just got to get your body set.
1: 2:15 gone by, 6-2 Wisconsin. Micah Deaver to the front court. Being harassed by Owen Foxwell. Deaver with a bounce to Metesky. Right of the lane. Stops mid-post. Doubled. Goes into Dylan Mong, former football player at Kansas, trying to muscle it up over Garlock. And Garlock disrupts. That shot's way off the mark. And here's Foxwell the other way for Wisconsin. Goes to Winter at the top. Inside feed for Garlock, and he gets fouled by Mong, and two early fouls on Dylan Mong.
3: I remember being that guy having to guard a 7-footer. That is not an enjoyable day because the elbows are right in your face.
1: Uh-huh.
3: Even being a former football guy, he may enjoy that a little bit, but you get two halves of that, he's not going to enjoy it very much.
1: Aiden Jones coming in for Wisconsin for Ian Elmer. Tevin Schultz in for Parkside, replacing Mong, who sits with the two fouls. Garlock finds Carrington, catching, flips a three, left side, off the rim, no good. Rebound scrambled for Foxwell to the floor, Deaver to the floor, Schultz to the floor. They get a held ball, and the arrow will go to Parkside.
3: I love that. I love seeing guys on the floor, even in an exhibition game.
1: Oh, yeah.
3: Love the hustle.
1: Early on here in Madison, 6-2 Wisconsin, not quite 3 minutes gone by. Zach Bain will be inbounding, sophomore out of West Bend, Wisconsin. And the Badgers showing a little bit of backcourt resistance, and they're going to have a little three-quarters look. The Parkside able to loop over it to the front court for Metesky, gives off to Hawthorne. Outside left, Carrington defending. High screen, Tevin Schultz, Hawthorne. Stops mid-post right, fades, flips, and hits. Ryan Hawthorne. With the bucket, and it's 6-4 Wisconsin. It's 3 minutes 15 seconds into this exhibition game. Aiden Jones throwing to Winter high on the right. Winter against Zach Bain, feeds Jones high on the left. Garlock sets the screen. Jones moves to his right. Bounce pass. Winter high on the right. Gives it up to Carrington. Shot clock at 10. Now Winter rolling to the bucket and goes up. Got it. It counts, and a foul. He will get the continuation. Nolan Winter with the and one. Kyle Blackburn not happy.
3: No,
1: he's a head coach now. He's allowed to chirp.
3: He is allowed to chirp a little bit more, but he definitely raked him across the arm. I don't know if I give that a continuation on that.
1: I was a little surprised that they did. I had a little hesitation there, but they get Deaver with the foul, his first. 8-4 Wisconsin now. We're 3.5 minutes in.
3: You know, when your first team preseason Big Ten, you're probably
1: right.
3: Going to get a few of those calls.
1: You might. Free throw rattles out. No good. Zach Bain the rebound. Winter last year 74% at the free throw line. Badgers last couple of years in particular have been outstanding at the foul line. Brian Hawthorne checked by Hayden Jones at the foul line. They work to Luka Metesky high on the left. Carrington getting into him. Metesky puts it on the deck. Lost the handle. Loose ball picked up by Will Garlock. Turnover Parkside. Here's Foxwell to the front court. Drops it back to Brayden. Deep three. Right of the circle. Money. Brayden Carrington was 40% from distance a year ago. Connects here. It's 11-4 Wisconsin.
3: A little bit of a oops, I lost him on the transition, and Brayden's going to take advantage of that every time.
1: Hawthorne throwing to Tevin Schultz right of the circle. He'll flip to Metesky. Now finds Schultz rolling, catching right block. Out to Metesky off the right wing. Spin move low on the right. Garlock trying to tie him up on a double team with Jones, but a foul is called. And they'll get Will Garlock, and that'll be his first. 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
3: Well, what I like to see is what we talked about at the beginning is the domination inside of the paint with this new size. So 8 of their 11 points in the paint. They have two block shots, doubling the rebound advantage, and Nolan in 5 minutes. 4 points, four rebounds.
2: Good start.
3: That's okay.
2: No, not bad. Luka Mateski at the free throw line again. He hits the first, and his first 3 points coming at the foul line as Will Garlock picked up that foul going into the media timeout. Third team foul against Wisconsin. And Mateski averaged better than 16.5 a game for the Rangers last season and knocks down both free throws. And now Stevie Clark will check in. The nephew of Lance Randall, Badgers assistant coach. Lance's son, River, in his freshman year at Parkside. So a little family reunion going on at the Kohl Center here today. Zach Kinzinger on the floor for Wisconsin. Throws it to Victoriano Etu at the top. Hands off Hayden Jones, outside left. Jones rocks the dribble, Clark defends, Jones pounds. Inside feed on Owetu, catches low on the left, flips it right, too strong, no good, Clark the rebound. Here comes Parkside, 11-6 Wisconsin, we're 4.5 minutes in. Micah Deaver left the center circle, defended by Zach Kinzinger. Deaver, right hand, hip-high dribble. He'll throw to Tevin Schultz. Top of the arc against Owetu, feeds Hawthorne, tries a three, left of the circle, short, rebound Carrington for Wisconsin. Here comes Braden up the floor, right sideline, throws to Ian Elmer, behind the back, dribble, left of the paint, kicks it back out to Carrington, rotates to Jones, stops at the free throw line, bounces to Elmer. Elmer against Devin Kerr out there for the Rangers. Now Carrington high on the left, inside feed, caught by Elmer, posting on Clark, left block, backing, left shoulder turn, fades, flips, got it, and one. Ian Elmer, the former Miami Redhawk, with an and one for the Badgers.
3: He's dangerous, able to face up and shoot, and also that post presence and his ability to make something happen. That's going to be fun to watch this year.
2: Foul is on Stevie Clark, his first. Jack Janicki will check in for Braden Carrington.
3: You know, something I've seen in the preseason coming off of last year, Kinzinger now here at the point guard position. Man, he has added weight.
2: Yes.
3: His skill level has grown. I really am excited for him for this season and getting on the court.
2: Free throw is good for Elmer. It's 14-6 Wisconsin. The Badgers are showing that little 1-2-2-3 quarter look defensively. Devin Kerr lines it up, and he'll throw to Hawthorne, sideline right front court. Passes off to Micah Deaver at the center circle. Elmer defending Deaver, running point for Parkside. Feeds Hawthorne high on the left, throws to Kerr, top of the circle. A bounce to a cutting Stevie Clark in the lane. Hanging 8-footer is good. Stevie Clark coming over from Colgate gets the bucket. 14-8 Wisconsin, 14-20 left first half. Zach Kinzinger, high on the right, floats it to Hayden Jones, outside left. Jones against Clark, high screen Elmer. Jones works the top of the arc, puts it on the deck right of the lane. Jones now backing on Kerr, in the paint, turns and scores. Hayden Jones with his first point, 16-8 Wisconsin. 14 minutes left in the half. Hawthorne high on the right, high screen Tevin Schultz. Hawthorne backing, now retreats on the right wing, throwing to Kerr, feeds Clark high on the left. Janicki getting into him, now turns him to Hayden Jones. Clark with a high pass, Deaver trying to save, and he does. Nice save for the right corner, throws it back out to Hawthorne. Shot clock is at 6. Hawthorne, high screen from Schultz, picked up by Owetu. 3 to shoot, fading, flipping is Hawthorne. He hit it and won. Victory Owetu with his second foul. With the shot clock winding down, Brian Hawthorne with a fadeaway. He gets it and is fouled in the process.
3: This is, again, that adjustment for Victory is to be able to jump at him, but you're coming from the side, not coming at somebody, because somebody smaller like that is going to instantly get that call.
2: Brian Hawthorne, a couple of years ago at Rockhurst, averaged 15 points a game. He was at South Alabama last year. Hawthorne knocks down the free throw. He has 5 points. It's 16-11 Wisconsin. 13:30 left in the first half. Will Garlock in for Owetu. Garlock has the ball left of the circle. Ball knocked away. Will gets it back. Flips to Jack Janicki. Out between the circles. Feeds Garlock. A flip to Kinzinger. Curls off the left wing. And they have Garlock available. He's got a small on him in Deaver. Shot clock is at 10. Janicki Forced it back outside. Now here's Kinzinger. Gets loose. Shoots a three. Hits it from left of the circle.
3: Here we go. That's a big skill for him to on the improvement side.
2: 19-11, Wisconsin with 13 minutes left in the first half. Nolan Winter will check in. Next whistle for Wisconsin. Deaver, right foul line extended against Garlock. Small versus a big. Deaver driving, kicks to Clark. Short jumper left of the lane, no good. Rebound tapped into the hands of Zach Kinzinger. Here comes Kinzinger, a lead feed to Ian Elmer on the right side. Elmer takes it off the wing, in the lane, throws it up, got fouled. Elmer will shoot two. Devin Kerr was defending there, and Kerr picks up the foul, the 6'6 junior out of Kansas City and Butler Community College.
3: Now, we were talking about Kinzinger before. It's not just his presence and his tenacity, but he really improved his shooting.
2: Made his playing debut. We're getting into the month of December, and at the time there was angst about, are you going to burn a red shirt? And I think even then there was a confidence, first free throw is good, that we were going to go into a 5-for-5 mode in college basketball, 5 years to play five seasons of basketball, so it was like no harm done. Zach appeared in games last year, 16, and now that experience can translate to this year as Elmer hits both free throws.
3: Yeah, that's
2: that bulldog
3: a huge level up.
2: Yeah.
3: He's just got that built inside of him. You've seen that in the preseason workouts.
2: Three-quarters defense continues from Wisconsin. Parkside breaks it in a high feed inside, and it goes through the hands and out of bounds of Bryce Wallace. A turnover for Parkside, rushing a bit, but they had broken it, and
3: yes,
2: then they kept rushing it.
3: Yes, that was the too-hot high pass.
2: 21-11, Wisconsin. 12:26 left, first half. Janicki feeds Garlock, top of the circle. Big to big, inside feed, high low to Winter, low on the left, and he'll finish.
3: And great patience to hold the position, because I remember when Nolan was first here, the first couple of years, he wouldn't wait, and he got pushed under bounds.
2: 23-11, Wisconsin. 12:05 left, first half. Bryce Wallace, 6'8 junior out of Kenosha. Now it's Deaver left in the lane, knocked away Kinzinger. Loose ball snapped up by Ian Elmer. It's 3-on-3. Elmer behind the back. Feeds Nolan Winter down the lane to the rim. Layup is good for Nolan Winter. They get 25-11, Wisconsin. 11:48 left, first half.
3: The thing about Ian, it's just because he's so big when he's making that, he's sucking in two guys. And that's a great job by Nolan to run all the way down the court.
2: Deaver between the arcs, throwing to Metesky, and it's stolen by Elmer. He just picked his pocket. Here's Elmer, left lane, line up, left hand. It's around the rim, and they'll get basket interference. It fell through. Garlock, though, tapped it when it was in the cylinder. So no bucket. Elmer will shoot two. Got the steal, and now he earns a couple of free throws.
3: That's that camaraderie. A lot of smirks at Garlock for doing that.
2: And we'll have a media timeout, the under-12 timeout. Badger fans, if you're listening right now, it's time for a reward. Reward your fandom with an ice-cold Modelo. Modelo, welcome to full-time fandom, Badger fans. From the rail transport broadcast table, 11:32 left in the first half. Wisconsin 25, Parkside 11. 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
2: 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Wisconsin 25, Parkside 11. Charlie, Badgers 10 of 15 from the field. That's not bad.
3: That's pretty good. 66% from the field. Last minute and a half or so, they're 5 of 5. And they really started to separate a little bit. And that's usually comfort. When you're coming into that first exhibition game or home game, you got to get the wiggles out a little bit. And you kind of saw that. Parkside was able to stay with them, was running good offense, playing great defense. But, man, the Badgers are putting the hammer down right now.
2: And looking at a lot of different combinations. Trey Autry now in the lineup. Transfer from George Washington. He is the 10th Badger to see the floor already. And we're 8.5 minutes into the game. Ian Elmer will be stepping to the foul line to shoot two. Bryce Wallace was called for that foul before the media timeout. Ian Elmer, last year at Miami University, hit 43% of his three-point shots. Red Hawks were undefeated in the regular season. Elmer hits the first free throw. Got knocked out of the MAC tournament, but won a game in the NCAA tournament. As Elmer hits both free throws, he is 5 of 5 at the foul line. Travis Steele just did great work with that Miami Red Hawks team a year ago. 27-11, Wisconsin. And now Quint Booker in the lineup for Parkside feeds Mong. Goes back to Booker, low on the right, and scoops it around Garlock and in. Booker, 6'4 junior in Washington, D.C.
3: Yeah, good patience down there by Mong.
2: 27-13, Wisconsin. Here's Autry. Lost the handle, gets it back right of the circle, and they'll reset. Owen Foxwell, left-hand toss to Garlock. Looks to Elmer off the Garlock screen. Elmer for three, left side, off the rim, no good. And a rebound to Dylan Mong. Actually, a Kansas Jayhawk football player for a couple of seasons and then shifted his focus to basketball at Rockhurst. Zach Bain off the dribble, foul line jumper, good. First points for Bain.
3: Good response coming out of the timeout.
2: 27-15, Wisconsin, 10:38 left in the half. Foxwell puts it on the deck and gets fouled by Deaver. It's going to be two fouls on Micah Deaver. And that is team foul number 7, so the Badgers in the bonus. Deaver will come out. And coming back in will be Brian Hawthorne for Parkside.
3: Foxwell just got this, like, kind of sneaky, greasy part of him.
2: Yeah.
3: It's probably hard to defend because he's got a lot of really quick start stops.
2: 1-1 is good for Owen Foxwell. Melbourne, Australia. Played for the Melbourne Phoenix in the Australian National Basketball League. Second free throw for Foxwell is good. He had originally had intentions of going to LSU. Coaching change there, and lo and behold, he's a Badger. And the Badgers are happy about that. 1-2-2, three quarters look continues. 29-15, Wisconsin. 10:25 left first half. Hawthorne gets a high screen from Long. Picked up on the switch by Nolan Winter. Right elbow jumper. Hawthorne bangs off the rim. No good. And Autry gets the rebound. You say Adrian Autry. That's his old man. Inside feed. Winter to Garlock. Up right hand. Missed it. Rebound. Comes down to Quint Booker of Parkside. He scoots away from Foxwell to front court. Now Booker picked up by Elmer. Bain tries a three straight away. Too long. No good. Rebound cleared by Garlock. Halfway through the first half. 29-15, Wisconsin. Trey Autry high on the right. High screen Garlock. Autry to the line. Down the lane to the rim. Up left hand. Good. 3 points for Trey Autry. Make it 31-15, Wisconsin. 9:43 left in the first half. Ryan Hawthorne, 6'3 senior, sets the offense. Feeds Bain. Throwing to Metesky outside left. Metesky throwing to Dylan Mong. Top of the circle. Hands off to Booker. Flips it back to Bain. Shot clock is at 10. Metesky. A foul line extended, retreats over the three-point line. 5 to shoot. Turning in the lane. Mong double team, kicks it out. Here's Dylan Mong for 3 straight away. Clipped off the left side iron and then went off the hand, or did it? They say it did not go off the hand at all. Winter, it goes out of bounds to Wisconsin.
3: You know, one of the things I'm noticing

0: so far for the Badgers is that pride on the defensive end. I feel like the last two seasons have been kind of like, oh, maybe they're going to play defense. These guys are really locked in.
1: Yeah, concerted effort to work on that into the four zone. Oh, and Etu with the illegal screen sends Hawthorne to the floor. Victory had just checked back in. And just that fast, he commits his third foul.
0: He's so big and physical. He's got to be careful. You know, I mean, when you're playing guys that are, you know, 6 feet tall and you're setting those screens, it probably feels like you're hitting a paperweight, but he's just got to be careful in these games.
1: That's what these exhibitions are priceless, though, right?
0: They are. Learning. Great learning.
1: Carrington in. Victory out. Luka Metesky out between the circles. 9 minutes left in the half. 31-15 Wisconsin. Metesky trying to back on Autry. Backing, mid-post left. One pump, two pumps, multiple pumps. Throws it up, a brick to the left. Rebound Hayden Jones for Wisconsin. Jones up the right side of the front court. Finds Foxwell, top of the circle. Flips to Autry, high on the left. Throws to Foxwell between the circles. Behind the back for Winter. Open three, right of the circle. Nailed it. Nolan Winter with his first triple. 34-15, Wisconsin.
0: Slick little pass behind
1: it
0: the back.
1: It was a little behind-the-back bounce pass from Foxwell. Here's Hawthorne. Slips, recovers. Hawthorne backing on Foxwell in the lane. Hawthorne goes up, and that's off the mark. Comes down to Foxwell. That may have been tipped by Winter. And here's a bounce to Hayden Jones, working baseline on Zach Bain. Out to Nolan. Turned down the three to the line, down the lane to the rim. Flipped it up and in. Two more for Nolan Winter. Make it 36-15 Wisconsin. And a timeout taken by Kyle Blackburn. As the Badgers now with a 21-point lead, this will be a full timeout. Life's better with American Family Insurance. That's because their team is always there to protect your green from the rail transport broadcast table. 8:01 left in the half. Wisconsin 36, Parkside 15. This is Badger basketball from Learfield.
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1: Table games only at Ho-Chunk Gaming, Wisconsin Dells. 36-15, Wisconsin leading UW Parkside with 8:01 left in the first half. The exhibition game number one. This is also the Guarding Against Cancer game. And some of our doctors who have done such great work in the fight against cancer being recognized here. Reggie Michelle Guard over the years, it's north of $10 million. Has been raised, the generosity of people in our state to fight cancer.
0: So I heard something else that $10 million has been raised. For every dollar, they can push that to $15 towards research. So you think of the $10 million that's been done, right? That's $150 million that's gone into impact research. And, you know, we have a state-of-the-art facility that's able to help humans in that challenge. And it's just beautiful to see.
1: Yeah, it's just a standing ovation for Greg and Michelle Gard, Andy North, and the work that he's done. Andy North and friends raising money to fight cancer. It's just folks who get it, who understand
0: that they
1: use the platform for things beyond their respective sports. Badgers continue with a 1-2-2 press, and Parkside breaks it as Hawthorne across half court hands off to Micah Deaver. Badgers lead 36-15, 9-point run here for Wisconsin, if you're keeping track of such things. Devin Kerr at the top of the circle, Kinzinger defense. Kerr kicks to Hawthorne, high on the left, shot clock at 10. Hawthorne will drift back to the mid-stripe. Trey Autry is defending. High screen Dylan Moss. Weaving into the lane is Hawthorne. Up left hand, nicely done. He lays it up and in. That was sweet.
0: Super smooth.
1: 36-17, Wisconsin with 7:25 left of the break. The ball is Braden Carrington, high on the right. Going to Autry. Bounces to Hayden Jones. Devin Kerr defending. Jones baseline right. Hayden into the lane. Pivots, fades, lets it go. Missed it. Fouled by Parkside. Devin Kerr guilty of the foul. And two free throws coming up here for Hayden Jones.
0: Hawthorne really came to play today. Got 7 points, majority of those in the paint, and they're all challenging. He's doing a really good job of going away from the defender, and it's the old Tony Bennett kind of moves when
1: yes.
0: he get inside and kind of scoops as they come around.
1: Mm-hmm.
0: I have to throw that in there.
1: Of course. First free throw is good for Hayden Jones. I play golf, or they play golf. I had a club in my hand with Greg Gard and Dick Bennett and Tim Elkerick, a great friend, and after golf, Greg, let's call Tony. Get him on speakerphone. Life is good for Tony Bennett these days.
0: I bet.
1: There's a role with the Lakers and in scouting and like draft analysis and otherwise enjoying life to its fullest. Right?
0: I would imagine. Yeah,
1: still living in Charlottesville. Both free throws good, 38-17. Wisconsin now Trey Autry just across half court, crowding Micah Deaver, and then contact is made. Foul called on Autry.
0: And again, really good things to see when they're putting on this 1-3-1 kind of press. It's just rotation. You got to get to spots faster.
1: And bounce pass, Devin Kerr, hands to Stevie Clark. Badger fans going, what are you talking about, Wisconsin doing this? Playing this kind
0: yes,
1: of defense?
0: Exactly.
1: Yeah. Exhibition, you take a look. Here's Hawthorne again. The drive off the right wing, leaning left. Scores it with the right hand, and a foul.
0: I think 4 out of 5 baskets have been to the left, so maybe he likes going to the left a little bit.
1: Uh-huh. Trey Autry will come out. Jack Tavicki is in. What's that old line that if you can play, it doesn't matter the division that you're in?
0: No.
1: This guy can play.
0: He can play. And some of the kids that might be here at the game, I really hope they can see that even with Wisconsin's size and athleticism, you can still make baskets and get into the lane
1: yes.
0: at 6'1", 6'2". Very possible. He does a really good job of using his body.
1: Free throw is missed. The rebound was deflected out of bounds off of Parkside. Badgers have it, leading 38-19. 6:50 left in the first half. Hayden Jones throwing to Will Garlock. He feeds Jones outside left. Jones, a pass for Braden Carrington on the left wing. He'll toss it back to Jones. Delamont defends. Inside feed. Garlock is there. He'll drop it down. Will Garlock's first points. Make it 40-19, Wisconsin.
0: Yeah. Good job of staying low and holding position.
1: 38-19, we should say. Wisconsin out in front. 6.5 minutes left in the first half. Devin Kerr, top of the circle. Jones defends. Bounce pass. It is 40-19. I thought it was right the
0: you
1: first
0: were right.
1: time. The score was stuck at 38 on the board. 40-19, Wisconsin. Ryan Hawthorne against Will Garlock. 4 to shoot. Hawthorne contested 3. Got it over Garlock. Oh, my goodness. And quickly the other way. Kinzinger feeds Will left of the lane. Garlock backing. Backing on Dylan Mong. Turns up and in with a right hand. Garlock gets 2 at the other end. 42-22, Wisconsin. 5:50 left in the half. Ryan Hawthorne with 12 first half points for Parkside. Deaver throwing to Devin Kerr out between the arcs. The hot hand is Hawthorne. Janicki has the assignment on him. Kerr has the basketball, feeding Deaver. Hard left-hand dribble in the lane. Shot gobbled up by Jones. Comes into the hands of Kerr. Missed it inside. And the rebound comes down to Kinzinger for the Badgers. There's Zach. Going to Hayden Jones at the top. Leaves it for Janicki high on the right. A flip to Garlock. Inside feed for Jones, and he gets fouled inside. I think that was Hawthorne who got him, and it was. And that'll be his first.
0: Jones did a really nice job. Rule verticality. Straight up and down. Let the guy hit you in the body, and it's just good position basketball.
1: Jackson Ball will come in for Wisconsin, replacing Braden Carrington. Ball, another one of the New Zealanders in the Badger roster. Freshman, but solidly built.
0: Very solid.
1: Yes. 6'5", listed at 217. Just kind of looks country strong, doesn't he? Just
0: very strong. Uh-huh. Yes, yes, very strong, but also sneaky athletic. Yes. You know, watching him in the preseason workouts and a lot of the actual play, the five-on-five action, man, is he physical.
1: Luka Metesky will come in for Stevie Clark. Hayden Jones will be at the free throw line for Wisconsin. Jones with four first-half points, 2 of 2 at the line. This is a 1-1. Badgers up by 20 with 5:13 left in the first half. Front end for Jones, short. Rebound, Garlock, back tap to Kinzinger, hoisting up a three. Off the bracket, no good. Micah Deaver the rebound. And here comes Parkside. 42-22, Wisconsin, with 5 minutes left in the first half. Luka Metesky on the left wing. He'll throw to Zach Bain back in there for Parkside. Now Hawthorne. Big first half in progress for Brian Hawthorne. Jackson Ball has the assignment. Bain the high screen. Hawthorne now against Janicki in the lane. Knocked away by Ball. 8 to shoot. Bain tries a three. Left of the circle. Bangs off the rim. No good. Garlock had the rebound. Knocked away by Tevin Schultz. And out of bounds. It'll belong to Wisconsin. 4:42 left in the half.
0: Garlock's got to be able to secure that, because when we get into Big Ten play, there's going to be bigger guys banging. He's got to really go up and chin that.
1: With the ball is Jackson Ball for Wisconsin, throwing to Garlock at the top of the circle. He'll give it up to Zach Kinzinger. Tevin Schultz picks him up. Kinzinger loops it to Garlock, left of the lane, goes cross court for Janicki, tries a three, right side, nailed it. Nice cross court look.
0: Good vision.
1: Garlock.
0: Yeah, really good vision. And he did a little bit of that last year. He's really good at seeing the court.
1: 45-22, Wisconsin with 4:12 left of the break. Hawthorne high on the left, feeds Kevin Schultz top of the circle. Schultz hands off to Metesky, and that's stolen away by Jack Janicki, who gets control. 3-on-2, Wisconsin. Janicki leads it for Kinzinger on the left side. Parkside gets back. Janicki left of the wheel. He'll throw to Hayden Jones high on the right. A pass fake from Jones. One dribble, moving to his right, throws the ball. Baseline right. Jackson Ball muscles it up and in. That's a ball game. Using that strength, yes, on the baseline.
0: Well, a lot of these international guys, what they have is that quick first step to get the corner and then hold them off with their size.
1: 47-22, Wisconsin. 3:35 left of the break. Hawthorne in the lane. Nice inside feed. Tevin Schultz up and in.
0: Whoa. Talk about thread the needle between two defenders who are collapsing.
1: Hawthorne can score it, and he can distribute. 47-24, Wisconsin. 3:20 left in the half. Garlock, ooh, they missed connection there with Jack Janicki. They make eye contact. Garlock thought that Janicki was cutting to the bucket, and that was not the case, as the bounce pass goes out of bounds, and we'll have the under four media timeout. Wisconsin basketball brought to you by Rail Transport. 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Wisconsin 47, Parkside 24. 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
1: Wisconsin has knocked down 17 of its 25 shots, 4 of 8 from 3, 9 of 11 at the foul line. We have 3:16 left in the first half. Badgers 47, Parkside 24. Nolan Winter with 13 points, using that size to his advantage, has knocked down a 3. Badgers plus 10 in the glass, you would expect that.
0: You expect that, but even though they're ahead, it doesn't mean they're going to be as efficient as they've been. And that's the thing I think I'm taking away here in the first half, is to be able to shoot 81% from the free throw line, to be able to shoot 68% from the field and 50% from the three-point, that's efficiency, right?
1: It is. And they're not, you know, using that size, 8 three-point attempts of the 25 shots. This is a team last year, 52% of their shots were threes. Now, again, it's an exhibition game, but this is their the bigger team. They're showing that, and they continue to throw a little three-quarter look at Parkside defensively. Micah Deaver in the backcourt, and they just get it across in time. And there's Zach Bain. Now Stevie Clark trying a three. Left corner. It's off the rim. No good. Rebound, Nolan Winter. Outlet to Owen Foxwell. Goes cross-court for Jackson Ball, but the pass is picked off by Clark. And ahead it goes to Quint Booker. Off the left wing. Darts it to Deaver. He'll try a three. Right corner, and that is off the glass, and that's it. And here to grab the board is Will Garlock for Wisconsin. Foxwell jogs it up right sideline front court, feeds Nolan Winter. Winter throwing the ball at the top, high screen Garlock. Ball on the screen and roll, Garlock catches, kick out Elmer, open three, left wing, short. Rebound, ball fighting for it, can't get it, Clark does for Parkside. And he'll give it up to his point guard, Micah Deaver. 2:25 left in the half, 47-24, Wisconsin. Deaver throwing to Clark, high on the left. Foxwell defends. Tevin Schultz, little screen. Now he pops. He'll catch. Left side three is good for Tevin Schultz out of Dubuque, Iowa. Three-time All-State prep player in the state of Iowa. 47-27, Wisconsin. Coming up in the final 2 minutes of the first half. A little high-low as Winter goes into Garlock. Low on the left, and Will will finish.
0: Really good look. Quick execution, too. Nolan didn't even keep it in his hand for a half a second. And good finish by Garlock.
1: 49-27, Wisconsin, 1:48 left in the first half. Clark against Ball on the left side, throwing to Zach Bain. Now Tevin Schultz top of the circle. Fans to the right side, feeds Micah Deaver in the paint, slips it inside. Booker catches one dribble in the paint, goes up, missed the chippy, but it's thrown back up and in. And that was Quint Booker getting credit for the bucket. 49-29, Wisconsin. Down to a minute 25 left in the first half. Ian Elmer going to Garlock at the top. Inside feed for Winter. A little too tall for him. Couldn't control. Turnover, Wisconsin. Bain the other way for Parkside. Gets the breaks. Throwing to Deaver. Drives on Foxwell. Left lane line. Hangs in the air. Kicks it out to Bain. Rotates Booker. Tries a three right side. Missed it. Rebound Schultz. Right block for Parkside. Garlock defending. A throw out to Quint Booker. Baseline right. Hanging bodies with Jackson Ball. Reverse layup is good. Quint Booker against Jackson Ball. Booker wins that battle. 49-31, Wisconsin. 48 seconds left in the half.
0: That was a fun little grind there down on the baseline.
1: That was. Here's Winter. Open three, right side. Off the right side iron. No good. Rebound back tap. Garlock to Winter. Now Foxwell tries a three. Left of the circle. Money. Oh, and Foxwell.
0: So smooth.
1: Very smooth.
0: So silky.
1: 52-31, Wisconsin, 25 seconds left in the half. About a four-second difference, shot the game clock. Deaver against Ball. Deaver right of the center circle, Ball contesting him. Deaver pounding, left hand hip high. Takes it left of the circle, Garlock gets him on a switch. Deaver trying to drive by him, stops. Garlock still on him, fall away is good from left of the lane. Micah Deaver, 5 seconds left in the half. Ball tried to lead feed Elmer, and the pass is flicked out of bounds by Quint Booker. 3:1 left in the half, 52-33, Wisconsin. Badgers going to have the final shot here with a half.
0: Yeah, watch a special play here. They practice this quite a bit, these end-of-the-game shot clocks, or game clocks, I should say.
1: Elmer, sideline left front court, will inbound. Elmer looking, goes into Foxwell, baseline left with two, with one, and a pass goes off of Garlock's hands. Zach Bain tosses one up, three-quarters court, off the mark. First half has come to an end.
0: That's okay. That's why you run these plays and have execution on the exhibition games.
1: We are halfway through exhibition game number one here at the Kohl Center. Wisconsin 52, Parkside 33. Coming up, our Culver's Halftime Report. 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
3: 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Insure carefully, dream fearlessly. So, Charlie, three exhibitions. That's two more than you guys had, right? You'd be a closed scrimmage and then it open to the public. Imagine the benefits of this, though. Just playing somebody else. You would have loved that, right?
0: Yeah, that would have been really a big benefit because a lot of grinding on each other, right? You heard it in, we went to some of the booster club stuff earlier in the week. And that's what the kids were even talking about, was saying, man, I'm just really excited to just grind. And yesterday's practice was really indicative of what I think we're going to see. There's a potential for 12 guys to get some minutes. And we know as the season gets closer, it's probably going to be closer to 8. But they're deep this year.
3: One thing you mentioned, too, about the steak fry, and one thing is very much a constant here, even the evolving landscape. They're pretty good dudes here. You had a chance to talk to some of those guys.
0: Yeah, I really did. And what I noticed the theme was, and it wasn't something I preempted on the conversation, was they all mentioned how much they enjoy being around each other. And that was something I remember from our era, and I would say probably at least two additional seasons past me. There was that vibe in the locker room that you were fighting for each other, and they feel the same way, not just in talk, but you can see it out on the court.
3: All right, we'll have more of our American Family Insurance halftime chat right after this. 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
3: We continue with our halftime conversation. Well, Charlie, I guess they're picked 11th by who's ever picking this in the Big Ten. You remember the highest you guys were ever picked? I mean, I think you held up a trophy and cut down a net 1 year. I'm guessing you weren't picked to win it.
0: I think the year that we won, my senior year, the Big Ten, we were picked 14th. So, whoever they are, I don't think they know what they're talking about. It's too hard in this era of transfers to pick that kind of stuff. When you see them start to play, I think this team is going to have a real good potential to be at the top at the end of this season.
3: I sit here as an observer, a basketball fan. I almost like it when they're picked in double digits. As a player, I would imagine you guys would feed off of that stuff a little bit.
0: It's a little internal engine that drives you because you want to prove people wrong, but also I think it's helpful that they don't have that surmounting pressure to start because, again, they've got guys that have a lot of court experience. Let's just see how they gel together.
3: All right, that is our halftime conversation presented by America Family Insurance. Stay with us after this break. 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
1: 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Wisconsin 19 of 29 from the field, better than 65%, 5 of 11 from 3, 9 of 11 at the foul line. The Rangers are 43% from the floor, 13 out of 30, 2 of 10 from the arc, 5 of 10 at the foul line. Badgers are plus 10 on the glass at 20 to 10. 6 turnovers for Wisconsin, 5 for Parkside. Badgers in the first half do have 10 assists, 2-3 for the Rangers. Wisconsin's points per possession, 1.486, and they're the bigger team and showing it inside, 10 of 12 in layups. Parkside, 0.971 points per possession. Badgers lead 52-33 at the half. This has been the Culver's Halftime Report. Charlie and I are back for the second half in 1 minute. This is Badger Basketball from Learfield.
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1: Wisconsin. Looking for here in the second
0: well,
1: half.
0: Well, Matt, I think we're going to see a little bit of the starting crew to start, but there's going to be a mixed match of different guys on the court. So I think this is really important to see how guys are developing, what guys go well together. And I would say probably after the first 5-6 minutes, you're going to start to see those exchanges started to happen.
1: 11 of the 12 available Badgers have seen time. We'll see if Isaac Riddle gets a little bit of run, perhaps, in the second half. Austin Rapp just getting into full go practice here in the last couple of days, so they're going to hold him out of this game. Latravian Fenderson not playing here today. And, of course, Josh Manchester out for the season. Young man from Mount Horeb, one of the prolific scorers in high school basketball in the state, but shoulder issues just going to shut him down this season. Get him
0: really smart
1: on the road. Yeah.
0: Yeah. Get him healthy. Get him ready for next season. And what's nice is if he takes that opportunity now, I remember it. I got injured early on in my freshman year, got to redshirt, heal the back, and then right back into the mix. So hopefully he can take that second half of this season and just really work on his game.
1: It really is going to be interesting to watch this team in the rest of training camp. Again, the regular season starts November 2nd, so they've got two more exhibitions, but you got a legit battle for minutes.
0: You really do.
1: Practices are going to be pretty feisty all year, I think.
0: And that's going to make them better. I think that's why they have an opportunity to go so much higher up in the rankings for the Big Ten, is because you got 12 guys who could play in what's going to be, I mean, typically guard plays about 8 when the season comes.
1: Yes.
0: So you got 12 guys that are going to really grind on each other and just keep you elevating, and that's just going to make this team so good.
1: Original starting five out there for Wisconsin. That's Nolan Winter, Victory Onetu, Ian Elmer, Jack Janicki, and at the point is Owen Foxwell. Second half underway. Badgers move to our right. Onetu just played a handful of minutes at 3,000. Now throws one away. Wanted a pass to Janicki. That's stolen away by Hawthorne, and trying to stop on a dime. He gets fouled inside. So Brian Hawthorne, who is really impressive in the first half, he had 12 points and gets a pilfer and gets fouled early here in the second.
0: Guy's got some fight in him. He really does. Reads the defensive structure as well. Knows how to use his body to get to the hoop. I love his game.
1: Luka Metesky, and his pocket is picked by Jack Janicki. He's all alone down the lane to the rim. Two-hand slam dunk. Jack Janicki. Very good defender, and it's on display. And got little ups there too, Charlie.
0: He does.
1: Two-hand flush.
0: Little sneaky ups.
1: 54-33 Wisconsin, opening minutes second half. Hawthorne dribbling inside the right elbow. The pull-up pop is good. Hawthorne with 14.
0: Again, back to using his body really, really well.
1: 54-35 Wisconsin. Nolan Winter hands off to Janicki. Hawthorne picks him up. Janicki kills the dribble, feeds Victory Onetu. Right of the circle. Victory picked up the dribble. Kicks it to Foxwell off the Victory screen. Slips it into Onetu. To the rim. Slam dunk. Victory Onetu. Yes, sir.
0: Do
1: screen
0: not,
1: and roll with him.
0: Do Woo-hoo. Not get in front of that.
1: 56-35 Wisconsin. And Janicki knocks the ball away again. Hawthorne recovers. Spin move in the lane. Kicks it to Metesky. Baseline left in the paint. Throws it up. Glass and rim no good. Onetu the rebound. Outlet Foxwell. Left sideline of the front court. Feeds Victory. At the top, throwing to Ian Elmer. A toss to Janicki. Sends to Onetu. Three in the air. Left of the circle. It's off the rim. No good. Didn't try one at Hofstra, but he tries one here in this exhibition game.
0: You're allowed to do that.
1: Absolutely.
0: In the exhibition
1: games. Yeah. Here's Micah Deaver on the left wing. Small versus a big. Winter picks him up. Deaver a step back three. Off the iron. No good. Foxwell fighting for the rebound, and he gets fouled in the process. Way to Wisconsin, or maybe just went out of bounds, I'd say.
0: Yeah, he stepped out of bounds, it looks like.
1: It'll be Wisconsin ball. Teske will check out. Stevie Clark is back in. Minute 45 into the second half, 56-35 Wisconsin. Foxwell throwing to Nolan Winter, a toss for Elmer. Ian Elmer high on the left, gives it up to Onetu at the top of the circle. Victory holds and looks. A toss to Elmer. Refeeds Onetu. 13 to shoot. Onetu puts it on the deck. Runs it up. Got fouled. Dylan Mong. Doing all he could to disrupt. Thought he had verticality, but the officials say no.
0: He unfortunately came down with that hand across Victory's body, and that's what got him. If he would have stayed up, he would have had great position.
1: And Victory goes to the foul line.
0: Well, one thing that you can see in a lot of teams, that if you're down 20 coming into the half, you're either giving up or you're fighting. And I really like that they've come in the second half and Parkside is fighting.
1: First free throw for Onetu is good. He was a shade less than 50% at the foul line last season at Hofstra. But in their tournament game against Alabama, he was a problem for the Tide. 9 rebounds in that game, couple of assists, couple of steals, 2 blocks. Second free throw rolls off the rim. No good. Dylan Mong the rebound. 57-35 Wisconsin. We're 2:10 into the second half. Nick Beaver hands off to Hawthorne. Feeds Zach Bain. Gives off to Clark. High on the left. He'll scoop to Hawthorne. Along the high screen. Hawthorne. Right foul line extended. Muscle him up against Jadicki. Knocked it away. And then Hawthorne gets it back. Throws it up. Gets fouled. Well, that was a good battle there with Jadicki and Hawthorne. And Brian Hawthorne will earn free throw.
0: I think that deserved more of a no call because they were both getting a lot of body activity, and you know they're letting him play a little bit, but what I love that Badgers are doing is making him make moves.
1: Yes.
0: They're pinching down now. They're not letting him get into the inside where he was very dangerous in the first half.
1: First free throw coming up for Brian Hawthorne. Badgers up 22 early in the second half. First free throw is too long, no good. Tevin Schultz will come in replacing Dylan Mong, who picked up his third foul a moment ago.
0: Gardner getting off the bench a little excited. You know, he's going to let Kyle get some reps in. He's got to also get some reps. It's probably going to be an exchange here as they cross half court.
1: Second free throw is good. 57-36 Wisconsin. 2.5 minutes gone, second half. Winter outside left. A toss for Onetu. He'll send to Elmer on the right wing. Off the victory screen. Elmer off the right wing. In the paint. Floats it up and in. Smooth operator, Ian Elmer.
0: Very under control, but also really good job keeping him on his edge as he made his way to the basket.
1: 59-36 Wisconsin. Not quite 3 minutes into the second half. Zach Bain, top of the circle. He'll flip to Hawthorne, chased by Janicki. Now Winter closing, and a kick-out pass is knocked out of bounds off of a Badger. Parkside maintains.
0: That's another thing the Badgers have going into this season, really long. So any of those errant passes are going to get tipped, and Elmer did a really nice job being able to be in that passing lane.
1: Hayden Jones, sophomore from New Zealand, coming in for Nolan Winter. 6'6 sophomore is Hayden Jones. Hawthorne, sideline right, inbounds to Bain. Flips it back to Hawthorne. Jones will pick him up. Hawthorne isolated, drives on him, left of the lane, and he gets fouled. Tossed one up, trying to hit it, get a three-point play out of it. But he'll go to the free throw line for two shots as Hayden Jones called for his first foul.
0: Yeah, that's one of the things that hopefully the coaching staff can relay that to the guard front is that he goes left. If you make him go right, he doesn't have as much opportunity.
1: Hawthorne at the foul line where he is 2 of 4 today. Make it 3 of 5 as he knocks down the first. 16 points for Brian Hawthorne. We mentioned a couple of years ago at Rockhurst, he averaged 15 a game. Second free throw, airborne, and good. Hawthorne hits them both. 59-38 Wisconsin with 16:52 remaining. Owen Foxwell goes to Jones. Gives it up to Elmer. Elmer high on the left. Zach Bain defending Ian. Now Foxwell high on the right. Foxwell left-hand dribble, slips it into Victory. To the rim, slam dunk again. A powerful dunk from Victory Onetu.
0: You just don't. We haven't had that in such a long time to see a guy be able to get to the rim like that. He is just so dangerous inside of 6 feet.
1: 61-38 Wisconsin. Hawthorne being contested by Jones. Now Schultz for three, left of the circle, no good. Zach Bain, the offensive rebound, reverse layup, good. Bain with four, 61-40 Wisconsin. 16-10 remaining. Foxwell inside feed for Victory. It's poked away by Hawthorne. Hawthorne, a collision with Foxwell. Owen called for the foul.
0: That was a planned foul right there.
1: Yes. Give a little hip check.
0: Maybe throw him off just a little bit.
1: Yeah. Let him feel it. Ian Elmer comes out, bringing Carrington in for Wisconsin. 16:06 remaining. Badgers up by 21, 61-40. Stevie Clark will inbound to Deaver. High screen, Zach Bain. Deaver outside, left against Janicki. Deaver driving down the lane to the rim shot. Blocked by Onetu. It comes out to Hawthorne, the left wing. Another block for Victory here for Wisconsin. Now Bain's open. He'll try a three up top. Off the left side, iron, no good. Onetu, the rebound for Wisconsin.
0: Good job chinning it right there. He's been bringing it down, so I really like to see him do that.
1: Carrington for the Badgers, throwing to Onetu, outside left, hands off to Owen Foxwell. Foxwell steps back, snaps off a three, left side no good. Onetu, the offensive rebound, throws it back up, and that's wide left, and it's gathered inside by Tevin Schultz of Parkside. Now Hawthorne drives by Foxwell, drives and kicks. Catching and shooting is Stevie Clark for three. Off the bracket, no good. Rebound battled for. It's scooped up by Micah Deaver outside left. And a reset for Parkside. Schultz open for three, right wing, no good. Oh, and at two, the rebound for Wisconsin. About 5 minutes into the second half, 61-40, Wisconsin. Braden Carrington against Deaver. Carrington baseline right. Tossed it back out to Jones at the right point. He'll bounce it to Janicki. Badgers reset with the shot clock down to 10. Oh, and that's too high on the left. Hands off to Foxwell. Slips it into victory to the rim, and he gets fouled. Free throws or a foul coming up as we'll take the under 16. Media timeout. The next big win starts with a spin at Ho-Chunk Gaming Madison. 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What would you do with your winnings? With a rail transport broadcast table. 14:48 remaining. Wisconsin 61, Parkside 40. 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

0: loose with the ball.
1: Three turnovers for Wisconsin. Inside feed to Hayden Jones. He gets fouled by Brian Hawthorne in the paint. It's two fouls on him and three on Parkside. Zach Kinzinger feeds Carrington. He'll catch. Release a three right of the circle. Rattles out. No good. Tevin Schultz trying to keep it alive. Taps it back in play. And it's out of bounds. A Sarah foul is called here. They're going to get Garlot.
2: He tried to just pull the guy out of the way versus a block up.
1: 14:36 remaining. 61-40 Wisconsin. Devin Kerr back in there for Parkside. He'll inbound to Micah Deaver. Deaver will walk it across half court. Met by Zach Kinzinger. Feeds Tevin Schultz right of the circle. Schultz hands off to Hawthorne. He got pushed by Janicki. Easy call there. That's two on Jack Janicki. And that is team foul number six against Wisconsin. Ian Elmer will come back in for the Badgers, replacing Janik.
2: Yeah, and they've tried to mix it up with the matchups, and now they're going to go a little bit taller and longer on him and just see if they can push him out of the way.
1: Clark inbounds to Kerr, hands it back to Clark. Clark drives by Elmer, left lane, line up around Garlock, way off the mark. Garlock maybe got a piece of it. Ball is loose inside, gathered by Kerr, and he gets tied up by Hayden Jones. Arrow to Parkside. So 11 on the shot clock for the Rangers. 14:15 remaining, 61-40 Wisconsin.
2: And here we go. New lineup, bunch of different guys that haven't played together. So just watch for maybe just not as fluent on the offensive end.
1: Inbounds pass to Kerr. Flips it to Deaver on the right side. Eight to shoot. Deaver feeds Kerr with a shot fake from three. Drives left lane line. Kicks to Clark. Rhythm dribble. Left corner three. Off the rim short. Carrington the rebound for Wisconsin. And here comes Braden Carrington up the middle of the front court. Is to Hayden Jones. Now Kinzinger high on the left. He'll toss to Garlock, top of the circle. Rotates to Elmer, high on the right. Slips it into Garlock to the rim. Trying to ram it down with the right hand. It goes off the rim, no good. Rebound Hawthorne for Parkside. That was a vicious attempt from Garlock, just unable to finish. And now as Hawthorne drives, he gets fouled in the lane. And this will be assessed to Braden Carrington.
2: I like that, though. I want Garlock to go harder and more physical inside the paint, and so these are the games that you can get used to doing that.
1: Ethan Metesky will come in, Clint Booker as well. Schultz and Deaver will sit down for Parkside. That was team foul number seven against Wisconsin, so Brian Hawthorne is at the foul line. He has 17 points in the game. He's 4-6 at the line. This is a 1-1. Eyes the rim, he'll send it, and it rattles through.
2: What I was wondering with as much guard play that Parkside has, if the Badgers would show maybe a little bit of zone or something different here, just to mix it up.
1: Second free throw is good. 61-42, Wisconsin. For 9-9 in the second half. With the ball is Ian Elmer on the right side. Elmer against Luka Metesky. And I'm isolated. Elmer backing. Mid post right. In the lane. Fades. Sends it. Missed it. Rebound. Hayden Jones is reaching over Hawthorne. Left of the lane. And a reset for Wisconsin. Garlock outside left. Throwing to Kinzinger. Feeds Jones at the top to the line. Works right lane. Line lost the handle. Taken away by Booker. It's 2-on-2. Quint Booker left of the lane. Drives to the rim. Runs it up and in. Booker with 8. 61-44 Wisconsin. 13:05 to play. Kinzinger feeds Jones outside left. Jones against Devin Kerr. Nolan Winter will check in next whistle. Kinzinger outside right. They'll get Garlock pushing off, trying to get loose. Hawthorne selling it. It worked. And the foul on Will is his third.
2: I was going to say, if he was selling vacuums, he just got a huge order because that was quite the flop on a screen move there.
1: Well
2: by
1: done.
2: Garlock.
1: Well done.
2: Yeah.
1: Will will sit down. Victory on Onuetu will come back in. Here comes Brian Hawthorne. 19 points for Hawthorne, the Shawnee, Kansas native. Hawthorne looking for more. Left elbow jumper off the bounce. No good. Nolan Winter back in there secures the rebound. That is Kinzinger. Feeds Winter. Nolan starts to drive and a whistle off the ball. Foul is called here against Parkside.
2: Yeah, that's a tough matchup for Mung. He was trying to get around the inside and just grabbed Victory and try to pull him out of the way.
1: That'll be three or four, rather, on Dylan Mong. She will come out. Bryce Wallace, 6'8 junior from Kenosha, is in. 12:41 to play, 61-44 Wisconsin. Tanawetu, Winter, Kinzinger, Carrington, and Elmer. With Jocelyn in the lane as the officials get them organized. Inbounds pass on Tanawetu. Victory will catch right corner. Gives it Carrington. Squares. Tries a three. Missed it. Rebound. Tipped into the hands of Ian Elmer. Thank you very much. He gets the easy bucket. 63-44 Wisconsin with 12:25 remaining.
2: He's got a nose to be down there. He's been in a lot of offensive rebounding situations.
1: Bryce Wallace out high. Feeds Kerr. Goes off to Metesky. Now Wallace for three. Up top. Nails it. Bryce Wallace with a triple. 63-47 Wisconsin with 12:05 to play. Onowetu right of the circle. Flips to Elmer. Elmer, he's open. He'll try a three. He'll hit it from right of the circle. 43% he was last year. And again, a couple guys get tangled up. The officials will step in and get everybody calmed down. And they do just that as we have the under 12 media timeout. Before tip-off, there's one side. It's game time. The mountains turn blue. Coors Light. Mountain cold for the Wisconsin Badgers. From the rail transport broadcast table, 11:58 remaining. Wisconsin 66, Parkside 47. 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
0: It's 4 a.m., Monday, and you're literally sucking baby snot through a tube because she's congested. Man, that's love. And if you love her that much, love her enough to make sure she

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3: Exhibition. Owen Winter, Victory on a wet 2 on the floor, along with Braden Carrington, Ian Elmer, and Owen Foxwell. And it will be parkside ball. We got a standoff here in the second half, 14-14.
4: Yes, it's fun to watch. I like their grinding.
3: Here's Brian Hawthorne. He has 19 points to lead all scorers. Bounces to Luka Metesky. Badgers have held him in check so far today. Devin Kerr, top of the circle. He's up to Quint Booker. Booker off the left wing. Pull up 10-footer. Off the iron, no good. Rebound, put back. No from Wallace. It's cleared inside by Nolan Winter. And now here comes Foxwell for Wisconsin. A toss for Nolan Winter. On the right wing, now he's open off the wing, runs it up and in off the window. They just lost him.
4: That's dangerous, though, because he did a nice job hesitating with that ball.
3: 68-47, Wisconsin, 11:15 remaining. Booker curls into the lane to the rim. Layup is good. Booker showing a burst. He has 10. 68-49, Wisconsin. Down to 11:05 to play. Foxwell out front. High screen on Onuwetu. Foxwell kicks a left corner. Carrington for three, and he nails it. Second three for Brayden Carrington.
4: Yeah, and good look off by Foxwell. He was looking down the middle, and his guy sucked all the way in. So good court vision.
3: 71-49, Wisconsin. Here's Hawthorne. Stops on the dime. Right elbow jumper. Short. Rebound Winter for the Badgers. Ahead it goes to Foxwell. Long bounce to Ian Elmer. Went behind Elmer, and it goes out of bounds. Turnover. Wisconsin, that's, I believe, 11 of them now for the Badgers.
4: I like the look, but that's a tough cross-court pass to have it go in advance in front of the player.
3: 10:35 to play, 71-49 Wisconsin. There's Micah Deaver up the floor. Brian Hawthorne getting a little rest for Parkside. Devin Kerr throwing to Metesky. Takes it off the left wing, in the paint, kicks it to Booker. Shot fake from three, now tries a three. Right corner, off the glass and rim, no good. Rebound, Nolan Winter. And here comes Carrington to the front court. Carrington looking inside for Onuwetu. Instead, will throw it to Winter, sends it back to Braden. Bounces to Victory Onuwetu. Gives it up to Owen Foxwell, high on the left. Throws it left wing for Elmer, tries a three, left it short, rebound tipped and gathered by Bryce Wallace in the left corner. But when he gets it to Metesky, and he gets raked across the face inadvertently there, but it still doesn't tickle, as Ballas has to break Carrington his second.
4: No, that was done not with gentle force.
3: Janicki will come in for a break. We have 9:53 remaining, 71-49 Wisconsin. Will Garlock ready to come back in for the Badgers as Onuwetu will sit down.
4: I like seeing all these different lineups. Gives them different looks, not only on the defensive end, but also offensively to see who is going to be able to take, I guess, kind of the lead on the offensive side. We already know that Nolan's going to, but Elmer's really stepping into that role as well.
3: He has. First free throw is good for Luka Metesky. All of his points for Metesky coming at the foul line. He's 5 of 5. 71-50, Wisconsin. Second free throw

0: for Luka Metesky, and that rattles home. So a 20-point lead for the Badgers, 71-51. Foxwell tosses to Winter. Now Ian Elmer outside left. Devin Kerr defending. Olin Winter, 15 points, 9 rebounds, by the way, today. Janicki high on the right. Janicki pivots. Needs help, finds it. And a flip to Elmer. He's backing on Metesky. Backing, draws the double. Open man Garlock rotates to Winter, bobbles it, and lost it out of bounds. Turnover number 12 for the Badgers.
1: Yeah, a little bit of a rush there by Garlock. Low pass to Nolan at the shins to try to take that pass across the side.
0: 9:27 remaining, 71-51 Wisconsin.
1: These are all the things that they're learning. Yes. They got to figure out where to go fast, where to go slow, who's open, and what positions.
0: Micah Deaver drives left of the lane, knocked away by Garlock into the hands of Winter. A turnover for Parkside. Here's Foxwell, long pass. Garlock, rim running, catching, and sending it down. Oh, good work at both ends of the floor from Will Garlock.
1: Absolutely. What hustle to get from one rim to the other in probably less than 2 seconds. He really busted his rear end to get down there.
0: Nice edit.
1: Yes, thank you.
0: Here's Metesky off the left wing. He'll throw it out to Deaver. Tries a three, right side. Good. I was thinking the same thing.
1: Yeah.
0: Deaver hits the three, and a timeout is taken. And this will be a full timeout. For the Rail Transport broadcast table, 8 minutes, 48 seconds remaining. Wisconsin 73, Parkside 54. 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
0: 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Wisconsin 73, Parkside 54. A standoff in the second half. 21 apiece. Nolan Winter closing in on a double-double, just so you know. 15 points, 9 rebounds. Ian Elmer with 14 points. Those are your double-figure scorers. Ryan Hawthorne has 19 for the Rangers, and Quinn Booker has 10.
1: I'd like to see Foxwell, even with the 6 assists, though, he's had 4 turnovers, so that's for him something to tighten up as he comes into this. But, yes, Nolan Winter very efficient here in this exhibition game.
0: Yeah, 14 assists as a team for the Badgers, 12 turnovers. Last year, Wisconsin turned it just 9 times per game, and that's kind of where it's been, right? They've just been very good at ball security, even playing at a little faster pace. And today just shows you the value of having these exhibition games. There's no few things to clean up. And another turnover here as Winter had it just pried away. And now Foxwell takes it away from Wallace. Here's Owen down the lane. Up and in with a layup and a foul. And a hard landing for Owen Foxwell. So they trade steals, these two teams, and Foxwell gets an and one.
1: Yeah, really nice job, anticipation on the fast break, but a good job of being able to slow up and knowing a bigger guy's behind him to get that contact, and wonderful finish through that.
0: Bryce Wallace picked up his second foul, 75-54 Wisconsin. 8:32 remaining. Foxwell, the left-hander with the free throw. It's good.
1: And just like Boyd, that left hand is really crafty going to his left side.
0: Here's Micah Deaver. High screen. Dylan Mong back in there for the Rangers. Now Kerr dribbles to the foul line. Feeds Booker top of the circle. Chased by Autry. And now stepping back is Booker. Launching a three. Missing and up high and strong for the rebound is Garlock. His outlet, though, stolen away by Deaver. And feeding Mong, who caught it and stepped on the sideline. So another trade of turnovers.
1: Yeah, that's again, those are those little things that I love it. They love to get it out and get going and, yeah. And pick the speed up, but you got to know when that's right.
0: 8:11 to play, 76-54 Wisconsin. Foxwell sets the floor, throws to Winter, feeds Garlock high on the left. Now it's Autry, gives off to Winter, outside right. Nolan Winter, a flip for Elmer. Elmer at the right point, tosses to Garlock high on the left. Inside feed intended for Winter, the pass went off the rim. Foul is called inside. Here against Parkside, we'll have the under eight media timeout. They get Devin Kerr with that foul, and we have got a break in the action. 7:51 to play, Wisconsin 76, Parkside 54. This is Badger basketball from Learfield.
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0: Best of the game. Game, and is proud to be the official freight carrier of Wisconsin Athletics. We talked, Charlie. Badger's the bigger team, and Nolan Winter playing pretty big.
1: Yeah, he really is. He's on the crest of a double-double. Probably going to get that here pretty soon. But I'm really impressed with Elmer's ability to insert himself and be a threat both inside and out.
0: Yeah, 15 points for him. Inbounds pass. Garlock trying to send it down and missing the dunk. There's the Badgers going for the lob on the baseline out of bounds, but coming up empty. 7:40 remaining, 76-54. The Badgers lead Parkside. Brian Hawthorne, who has played well. We've been raving about him here today. Dylan Mong throwing to Kerr on the left wing. Kerr trying to back down on Winter. Now curls into the paint. Up right hand. Good. Nicely done inside Devin Kerr. 76-56, Wisconsin, 7:20 remaining. Foxwell, high screen from Garlock. Throw to Winter, high on the right. Pass it back out to Foxwell. Garlock sets a screen. Foxwell turns it down, drives left of the lane, throws it up, and off the rim, no good. Devin Kerr, the rebound. Kerr up the floor for Parkside. Right side of the front court, feeds Booker to the line. Whips it left corner. Metesky trying a three, and that rattles through. Luka Metesky, his first field goal of the game.
1: finally got himself on the board.
0: 76-59, Wisconsin, 6:50 to play. Little Garlock out high. He'll throw to Elmer, high on the right. Elmer working against Metesky. Backs him into the paint. Right lane line, and then airmails one, trying to get Trey Autry in the left wing, and that whistles out of bounds. Hayden Jones will check in for Nolan Winter. We'll see Zach Kinzinger and Jackson Ball come in as well.
1: Yeah, a little uncomfortableness with the offensive flow here. Guys just aren't used to each other and the positioning. So you're going to get a little bit more sloppy play, I would say, probably the last 6 minutes, yeah. just because they're learning.
0: 5-4 for Wisconsin now. Hayden Jones, Zach Kinzinger, Jackson Ball, Trey Autry, and Will Garlock. Here's Hawthorne. Working against Kinzinger, drives off the wing, shot knocked away by Autry. It's loose. Metesky is there. Now a feed up top, and hitting a three is Devin Kerr. And here come the Rangers. 76-62, Wisconsin. 6:18 remaining. Aiden Jones against Kerr, and trying to get it into Autry, and the exchange there is deflected out of bounds. Badgers keep it with 22 on the shot clock. Kyle Blackburn's team showing well here today.
1: They really are.
0: Ball's inbounds pass gathered by Kinzinger near the midstripe. Kinzinger left of the circle feeds Autry. A bounce pass to Hayden Jones, posting on Kerr, backing on Kerr. Left block, lost his balance, and they'll get a foul called here on Devin Kerr. I think he was trying to pull the chair. He ended up pulling the body.
1: Yeah. He was doing a good job the first couple bumps, but he just got his arm wrapped around him and pulled him down.
0: It's four on Devin Kerr. Seven fouls on Parkside. Badgers have committed nine. Hayden Jones will be at the foul line for the Badgers. 2 of 3 at the line. He has 4 points here today. 6:04 remaining. 76-62, Wisconsin. So a 1-1 coming up here for Jones. Hayden eyes the rim. Free throw is on the way, and that is short. Tipped up, no. Rebound Kerr for Parkside. Trying to pin him underneath was Jackson Ball, and the ball gets deflected out of bounds. It'll belong to Parkside.
1: And I love the guys that like to be physical because Ball came out of there with a huge grin ear to ear.
0: not afraid to mix it up a little bit.
1: Not at all.
0: Here's Hawthorne up the floor. He had 12 of his 19 points in the first half. Hawthorne being harassed by Kinzinger. A throw to Metesky, high on the left. Metesky, right-hand dribble down the lane to the rim and lost it as he went up and went off of his leg and out of bounds. Belonged to Wisconsin.
1: Really good job by Ball to be able to. He had the edge already, but just stripped it as he brought it back across into the middle.
0: Kinzinger throwing to Garlock between the circles. Feeds Hayden Jones outside right. Gives off the ball. Flips to Garlock. Will, oh, nice back cut. Trey Autry, he will catch and send it down. Little back cut, and Will found him. 78-62, Wisconsin. Here's Hawthorne, right of the lane. Goes cross court, passes stolen away by Jackson Ball. It was intended for Booker. Now Kinzinger, front court right, glides right to left, leads it for Ball. Ball off the left wing. Spin move, low on the left, fades, flips, hits off the glass.
1: Ooh, great balance on that.
0: 80-62, Wisconsin with 5 minutes to play. Dylan Mong gives off to Metesky. Autry defends. Metesky throwing to Devin Kerr, high on the right. Gets it up to Hawthorne. Feeds Mong. He'll give off to Metesky. Metesky curls off the left wing in the lane. Tightly defended by Autry. The shot is up, no good. Rebound Hayden Jones, Wisconsin. Jones throwing left side for Ball. He'll try a three. It glanced off the rim, no good. Hawthorne the rebound. Long lead feed to Booker, run of the floor, layup is good. Jackson Ball busting back there, just not quite able to get there for the rejection. 80-64, Wisconsin. Kinzinger feeds Autry, he'll try a three, right wing. Off the rim, no good. Hawthorne the rebound. 4:15 to play, 16-point lead, Wisconsin. 80-64. Hawthorne gets a ball screen from Dylan Mong. Dribbling into the lane, finds the cutting. Metesky goes up, knocked away. Garlock and Ball were there. Metesky gets it back, feeds Mong, and he'll try a three. Left it short. Rebound Ball for Wisconsin. 3:55 to play, 80-64 the Badgers. Victoriano Etu will check in next whistle. Here's Kinzinger going to Garlock up top. Will feeds Jackson ball high on the left. He goes into Garlock, trying to roll, pushed it up. No, but a foul. And we'll have the under four media timeout.
1: Really good roll right there
0: by
1: Garlock and getting to the rim. Nice aggressive move.
0: We'll take a break. 3 minutes, 42 seconds to play. Wisconsin 80, Parkside 64. This is Badger basketball from Learfield.
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0: Get you a Big Ten football score update. They're early in the fourth quarter in Lincoln. Nebraska leads Indiana 10-6. The Blackshirts are bringing it for the home team today. Nebraska has lost 30 straight games to top 25 opponents. If you're going to snap it, today'd be a good day to do it.
1: That'd be an all right way to do it, too.
0: Luke Fickell's Badgers will play at UCLA at the Rose Bowl next Saturday. Game time still to be determined. I want to see what shakes out today in the conference. Find out. In the meantime here, exhibition basketball at the Kohl Center, 80-64. Wisconsin leads Parkside. Will Garlock will be at the free throw line when play continues.
1: I think for these bigs for Wisconsin, they're going to have a lot of opportunities at the free throw line.
0: Yeah.
1: So, again, a nice thing to see in exhibition and then start to execute in practice.
0: Two shots coming up for Will. Did not have a lot of free throw attempts last year. And knocks down the first free throw here. He has 9 points today, does Will, along with 6 rebounds. 3 assists for Will.
1: Yeah, overall, really good performance.
0: Second attempt, straight through for Garlock. So Will will come out. Victoriano Etu will come back in. Victory with 7 points and five boards, I should say.
1: A couple denials.
0: Yes. Rejections. Micah Deaver to the front court, 82-64, Wisconsin. 3.5 minutes to play. Dylan Long for three, left of the circle. Off the front of the rim, no good. Rebound, loose. Gathered by Jackson Ball. On the run for Wisconsin, scoops to Kinzinger. Here's Zach to the line, down the lane, to the rim. Scoops it up, no good. Onoetu the rebound, and he'll get the putback. Victory on Onoetu with two more, and the inbounds pass stolen by Kinzinger. Right corner, beats Jackson Ball. Now Autry for three, right side, off the rim and out, no good. Rebound loose. Hayden Jones has it. Another chance, Wisconsin. Autry for three, right of the circle. Around and out it goes, and Dylan Long the rebound. 2:55 remaining, 84-64 Wisconsin. Hawthorne throwing to Dylan Long on the right side, drives on Onoetu. Victory cutting him off at the block. And a pass stolen away by Kinzinger, chased by Deaver. Here's Zach to the line, down the lane. Layup is good for Zach Kinzinger.
1: We're talking about that tenacious side of him. He's really proving that today.
0: 86-64 Wisconsin with 2.5 minutes remaining. Zach Bain, his pass intended for Stevie Clark, gets flicked out of bounds by Autry. And now Tevin Schultz will come back in, the 6'7 freshman out of Dubuque, Iowa, in for Dylan Long. 2 minutes, 30 seconds to play, 86-64 Wisconsin. Stevie Clark, sideline left, inbounds to Hawthorne. Hawthorne at the top, Hawthorne angles to the right side, throwing to Schultz. He'll try a three straight away. Got it. Reagan Schultz with his second triple. 86-67 Wisconsin. 2:17 remaining. Kinzinger high screen on Owetu. Now Jackson ball, baseline left. Woods to right corner. Autry lines it up, tries a three. Right corner, got it. In and out and back in for Trey Autry.
1: Yeah, when his feet are set, he's dangerous out there.
0: 38% from three last year at George Washington. It was Trey Autry. 89-67 Wisconsin. A minute 53 remaining. Schultz going to Deaver. Back to Schultz. Another three try left side. Off the rim and out, no good. Rebound Jackson ball for the Badgers. Outlet Kinzinger to front court. Kinzinger throws to Anoetu. Victory. Sends it back out to Jones. Bounces the ball. Jackson ball into Autry. Kick out Kinzinger. He'll snap off a three. Off the rim, no good. Anoetu, the rebound goes up and gets fouled. And victory will go to the foul line.
1: Got a nose for that rebound. I love it.
0: Last year at Hofstra, he played about 18 minutes a game and averaged nearly 7 rebounds a game at 34 blocks. Has a couple of rejections here today. First of two for victory on Owetu is too long, no good. Victory with 9 points, 7 boards. Logan Zaire will come into the lineup now for Parkside. Sophomore out of Cedarburg, Wisconsin. Really good high school football player. Cedarburg. Second free throw is good for victory on Owetu. And now Isaac Riddle will come in as Owetu sits down. Isaac Riddle, one of the Australians on the Badgers roster, part of the gold medal winning team of the U18 Asia Cup this summer. 90-67 Wisconsin with a minute 22 remaining. Schultz high on the right. Now with the ball is Stevie Clark. Clark shadowed by Hayden Jones. A throw to Deaver. At the left point, steps back. A three over Kinzinger is short. Rebound to Zach Kinzinger. And here comes the sophomore out of DePere. Kinzinger slips a pass inside Hayden Jones. Low on the right, and he'll go up and drop it down.
1: Wow.
0: Nice feed.
1: That was a really nice feed and good patience, but the explosion to just drop it over the top of the rim like that.
0: 92-67 Wisconsin. Now to 47 seconds to play. Here's Deaver, drives the lane, pushed it up, missed, but a foul is called. And this will go against Zach Kinzinger.
1: Wow, he really landed hard on there. Those don't feel good on
0: them. No, right? Like Deaver will get a moment, and he'll go to the foul line. Deaver with 5 points here today. First free throw is good.
1: Well, we were talking about this yesterday, but like the international basketball like talent that they have with Riddle getting some court time.
0: Mm-hmm.
1: You may not know him or know of his game, but a really prolific kid coming into this program. So we'll develop, we'll add some weight and some size and, mm-hmm. and some experience. So this is great that he's getting a little court time.
0: Free throw is good for Deaver. Is getting some late subs in there now for Parkside, including River Randall, Lance Randall's son. River, freshman out of Stoughton. The Badgers here in the final minute, leading 92-69. Jackson ball throwing to Jones. Off the right block, he'll kick it to Kinzinger at the top. Kinzinger retreats, high screen Riddle. Kinzinger, left foul line extended, dribbles in the paint, pushed it up and in off the glass. Good tank. And Zach Kinzinger again.
1: Good use of his body and attack right to the rim.
0: 94-69, Wisconsin. River Randall outside left, 15 seconds to play. Liam Lutkeman on the floor. Gives it up to Logan Zaire. Zaire on the right wing. Riddle defends. Back out to Lutkeman. As we wind down play, up right hand of the lane is good for Kurt Hudson Kirby. And with that, the clock will hit zero, and the Badgers get exhibition game number one in the books. 94-71, the Badgers defeat the Parkside Rangers here this afternoon.
1: And a good look, I think, for this coaching staff to be able to take away and learn some things, right? A few things, turnovers being one of them, but They have to be really happy with the offensive performance and the gel that was out there today.
0: Yeah, no doubt. We're going to hold it here. We may be able to visit with a player or an assistant here before we throw to a commercial break. So the Badgers getting a good run in, a lot of different lineup combinations.
1: Yeah.
0: Impressed with Parkside and the tenacity, not surprised by it. Kyle Blackburn, a chance to get to know him in his 8 years on the Badgers staff. It was 42-38, Wisconsin, in the second half. This is a game, I think, where Kyle's going to look at a lot of different combos and likewise Greg Gard here today.
1: Absolutely. I think Kyle's got to be really impressed with what they did in the second half. Again, you can come into an arena like this, be down at half like that, and then kind of start to fade away a little bit. They fought really hard here in the second half.
0: So the Badgers get the win here in this first exhibition game. They'll go up to the Rec Center to play Green Bay on Thursday night, a 6:30 tip up there. The Badgers defeat Parkside here today, 94-71. We can stall for another couple of minutes. So it's, again, one of those, like, you don't want to judge much. I know it's a tendency to do that in today's world, but you don't want to judge a ton here in these exhibition games. But just a chance, Charlie, for these guys to, you know, get in game situations of someone like an Owen Maxwell, who's an older guy, but this game of

0: Times are tough. 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
9: Deadly post-tropical Isaias storms inland. I'm Carmen Roberts, Fox News. And Isaias made landfall last night in Florida as a Category 2 storm with 110-mile-an-hour winds, claiming at least four lives, two in Florida and two in Alabama. Crews are assessing the damage and trying to make repairs as the storms move north. And it could bring up to 8 inches of rain or more to parts of the south. With more on conditions from Panama City Beach, here's Fox Weather's Katie Byrne.
10: Here on the ground in Panama City Beach, crews are continuing to assess the damage. Also, more crews out with big, heavy machinery trying to clear outfalls to keep any new rain we have continuing to drain. But the storm surge that we got here eclipsed 5.5 feet, the worst Panama City Beach has seen in more than 20 years. The strongest winds from the storm were to the west of us, closer to where Isaias made landfall. One gust ripping the roof off a business in Pensacola. Officials now saying the biggest focus for them is restoring this power. Almost a million people are without power across the south.
9: And those power outages have come down, now about 745,000. President Trump continues his red state blitz to drum up support for Republicans ahead of the midterms. He'll be in Tennessee today. Fox Business's Edward Lawrence has more from Clarksville.
11: Folks inside the White House believe that the president's best way to talk directly to the American people, it will fundamentally make a difference in Republicans and Democrats in key swing elections. Now, last night in Syracuse, the president very sure that the House and Senate will stay in Republican control.
12: world.
13: These rallies have changed it so much and so great.
11: Now, we'll likely hear more about a deal that President Trump worked out with Russia to add diesel fuel to the globe. 300,000 tons will be shipped immediately.
9: But that only covers about a day and a half of what U.S. diesel's needs are. Americans use about 440,000 tons a day. 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
9: Tragedy in West Philadelphia, where a veteran police officer is dead, his partner fighting to recover after a deadly overnight ambush. Police say the officers were responding to a call for a man with a gun just after midnight when he unleashed a barrage of shotgun fire. 10-year veteran Shane Sieber, father of two, was killed. His 33-year-old partner was shot an astonishing 12 times, but survived and is in stable condition. Suspect later surrendered to SWAT. The Dominican man shot by ICE agents Thursday, Oscar Belgal, in New York City, still has a bullet in his body and is hospitalized in custody. Border czar Tom Holman tells Fox News.
16: They performed exactly as they were trained. This man tried to run an officer over. He feared for his life, so he took action. And now this person's in custody. He'll be charged with a federal crime of assaulting a federal law enforcement officer.
9: A San Francisco State professor, David Herrera, recently published a paper calling for government employees to commit sabotage against the president's environmental agenda. EPA Administrator Lee Zeldin reacted on Fox News.
17: If you want the path to power, go out and win an election. If you don't like the laws that are on the books, go try to change the law. But just going through this like other path towards sabotage is really just advice on how to get yourself fired in a quick second.
9: Paper suggests that sabotage can include data manipulation, biased data gathering techniques, and leaking information with external entities. A major missile attack rocks Saudi Arabia's capital, striking Riyadh's main international airport, forcing mass evacuations and bringing air traffic to a standstill and injuring dozens of people. And the attack follows a deadly wave of strikes attributed to the Iran-backed Houthi rebels that killed at least six people earlier this week. The latest escalation comes amid intensifying fighting near Yemen, that vital strategic Red Sea.
18: Plenty of sunshine today, windy and warm with record highs possible. A high near 83 with south winds 15 to 25. Tonight down to 58, mainly clear. Sunday partly to mostly sunny, high 81. 75 Monday with a chance of rain late. I'm 9 Storm Track meteorologist Jackson Garlock.
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It's the Weekend with Michael Brown. 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And then don't forget to subscribe to the Substack, where I put the stories that I think are important that I don't get to or that I want you to hear more about. 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It's free. We don't sell your email address or anything. Go sign up. I rarely do this, and I talked about this program, or I talked about this topic on my program Friday, but it's still in the news. But I also want my national audience to hear about this. So let me set the scene for you. Alonzo Lunsford, this guy was a sergeant in the United States Army on the afternoon of November 5, 2009, let the date sink in, he was at Fort Hood, Texas. He was in a medical processing building full of soldiers getting ready to deploy. An Army major that he recognized, that he knew, jumped up on a desk and started shooting. So Sergeant Lunsford went for his own weapon. It's just so irritating. We since changed the rules, but Sergeant Lunsford went for his own weapon. It wasn't on him. It was out in his vehicle because you couldn't bring it in. He never got to it. A bullet hit Alonzo Lunsford in the head and he went down. And then the shooter walked over to him, stood over him, shot him twice again. So Alonzo Lunsford did the only thing he knew left to do. He played dead. Now you think about that for a second. You're lying on the floor with a bullet in your head, holding still, while a man who put it there decides whether you're finished or not. Lunsford made it out the door and collapsed on the grass. Medics got to him, and while they were working on his wounds, the shooter shot him again. He lived. Yeah, he lived. Alonzo Lunsford lived. He still carries it, the injuries and all the rest of everything that went on that day. This week, a reporter at KBTX-TV in Texas asked Alonzo Lunsford, "Hey, how do you feel about the government finally carrying out Nadal Hassan's death sentence?" He said, and I quote, "I want him to go out the same way that he inflicted death on innocent soldiers," end of quote. So he's going to be there to see it. And let me just say he has earned a seat as a witness at that execution. Now hold on to Sergeant Lunsford, because I want to come back to him in a minute. Because the question that's in front of the entire country right now, this weekend, is whether the rest of us get a seat also. Now, if you've missed everything, here's where we are. Nadal Hassan, the Army psychiatrist that murdered 12 soldiers and one civilian at Fort Hood, he wounded more than 30 others, is scheduled to be executed by an Army firing squad on Thursday, December 3rd, 1 o'clock Central Time, 2 o'clock in the East. At Fort Hood, the same base, same day of the week as the attack. Now, this is going to be, assuming it gets carried out, it would be the first execution by the American military since 1961 and the first by an Army firing squad since World War II. The Secretary of War, Pete Hegseth, went on Real America's Voice and told the host, quote, "He's going to get a firing squad of soldiers, as it should be. And we'll make sure what people are able to watch, that it's public," end of quote. Now, a Pentagon official followed up with, "It will be live streamed, details to follow." The last time this country killed a man in front of the general public was 1936. Nobody has ever streamed one in this country. Oh, we'll get to the people that streamed the beheading of Daniel Pearl and others, but nobody in this country has ever live streamed an execution. Now, let me be absolutely clear about where I stand, because some of you are already reaching for the text line. Nadal Hassan should die. He confessed in open court. In fact, he told the jury he switched sides. He represented himself. He didn't call any witnesses. He made no closing argument. And the lawyers that were on standby worried out loud
that he was actually trying to get himself executed. So now we've gone through 17 years of appeals. The Supreme Court turned him away. Carry out the sentence. But I think the Pentagon is getting two things wrong. It's putting the wrong people on the trigger, and it's inviting the wrong audience. Now, I don't think I'm alone. Over the last 48 hours, this turned into one of those rare stories where some people on the left and some people on the right are reading off the same page. Now, listen to who's objecting. These are not the usual suspects, I don't think. Senator Tom Tillis of North Carolina said on X, Hassan should face the death penalty, but making his execution public and streaming it, beyond disgusting. Congressman Austin Scott of Georgia, he sits on the Armed Services Committee. He represents Moody Air Force Base and Robins Air Force Base, and he said, live streaming executions is what jihadists do. Senator John Curtis over from Utah, a civilization erodes when it cultivates an appetite for executions as a form of entertainment. The infamous John Kennedy, senator from Louisiana, who's never been accused of being soft on anything, said that if it were him, he would not televise it, he would not publicize it, whatever they're doing. Congressman Ann Wagner of Missouri, Nikki Haley, a handful more. The vice president, J.D. Vance. He told reporters yesterday he isn't sure the live stream will happen at all, and he said, I'm not going to be watching. And then President Trump, asked whether he wants it live streamed, at least according to Newsweek, said, well, they're making a determination about that, but he will be killed. Making a determination. So I guess this is not settled, which means it's worth arguing about right now while it still can change. Start with the camera, because I think Congressman Scott put his finger right on it. Who live streams executions? ISIS does. Remember the orange jumpsuits on the beach? The Jordanian pilot in the cage? Those videos weren't made to inform anybody. They were made to recruit somebody. They were produced, edited, scored, and pushed out to every phone they could reach. Why? Because a killing on camera is the most powerful recruiting poster ever invented. Jihadis love this idea. Now I want you to picture the Pentagon's version. A man in a wheelchair. Because Hassan's been paralyzed from the waist down since a civilian police sergeant shot him that day, strapped in, facing a line of American soldiers with rifles, in high definition, according to one official government feed. Then picture the very same footage, but 30 days after, 6 months after, recut, there's a new soundtrack, Arabic subtitles, the word martyr across the bottom, sitting there on a chyron for everyone to see. Now it's playing in an apartment in Brussels or Lahore. Or Minneapolis, for a kid who's been told for a year that America makes war on Muslims. Now, I can't prove that will happen, and nobody can prove it until it does happen, but I can tell you this much. The live stream massacres that occurred in Christchurch, New Zealand, that occurred in Buffalo, New York, they're still out there 3 years later, viewed millions of times. Every platform on this planet has tried to scrub them, and they have failed every single time. There's no recall button on the internet. And look at who Nidal Hassan is. He traded messages with Anwar al-Awlaki, the American-born al-Qaeda cleric. He sat through his own trial like a man waiting for a train. You don't scare a man like that with death. You give him the ending that he was working toward the entire time. And then you do something that he quite frankly never expected. You not only give him the ending that he wanted, you then hand the footage to the next one and the next one and the next one, and you give the footage out, spread out better than any Hollywood box office movie ever did. And it becomes the strongest recruiting video in the history of this country. It's The Weekend with Michael Brown. Text lines open 33103. Hang tight. I'll be right back.

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It's very easy to do on your podcast app. Search for The Situation with Michael Brown. The Situation with Michael Brown. Once you find it, hit that subscribe button. Leave a 5-star review because that helps us spread the podcast out to even more people. And then that will automatically download for you all 5 days of the weekday program and the weekend program, so you get all 6 days of my broadcast. We're talking about the execution of Nidal Hassan. And I want him executed. I'm 100% in favor of the death penalty, and I'm for him being executed. But this whole thing about live streaming it really bugs me. Well, here's the thing that really drives me a little crazy. We already know how to do all of this. In fact, we figured this out 25 years ago.

0: day,
1: including little tiny chairs for the babies and the children. So you see this row of regular-sized chairs. They're lit up with a bright white light under them, and then smaller and smaller and smaller. It is one of the most moving memorials this country has ever done. You must go see it. But anyway, back to Tim McVeigh. When it came time to execute him at the federal prison in Terre Haute, Indiana, more than 250 survivors and family members wanted to be a witness to the execution. The problem is the viewing room at the federal prison in Terre Haute only holds about 8 people. So then Attorney General John Ashcroft did something brilliant. He set up a closed circuit feed, encrypted, piped to a secure room in Oklahoma City. He had the FBI guard against anybody pirating it. 232 survivors and relatives watch Timothy McVeigh die. The rest of the country read about it the next morning or heard about it on their local radio or television program. Want to guess who asked for it to go out on national television? Timothy McVeigh, more than once. Every time he asked, the Attorney General, John Ashcroft, said no. He said he wanted to keep McVeigh's public platform to a minimum. So when the mass murderer is the guy lobbying for the cameras, that ought to tell you who the cameras are serving. We have the model. That's the model. A public trial, a public verdict, a public sentence, and at the end, a death witnessed by a few on behalf of the many. The victims, the family members, officials, and a few reporters. Now, U.S. Army regulations already call for at least 2 news organizations in the room. Sergeant Lunsford gets his seat. So does every family that wants one on a closed-circuit screen if the room's too small. Witnessed, not broadcast. That line has held in this country for 90 years. Witnessed, not broadcast. Now the trigger. Now this is where I part company with Sergeant Lunsford, and I do it carefully, because he was the one lying on the floor. I wasn't. He wants Hassan to go out the way his victims did, and I understand that down to the very ground. But think about what the firing squad means to the people who wear the uniform. Now before I tell you anything further, I will already tell you that I've already had, when I talked about this on my weekday program, I've already had a friend of mine who is currently in uniform, said he would volunteer. He would be more than happy to pull the trigger. For centuries, the firing squad has been the soldier's death. The rope has been the criminal's death. In 1946 at Nuremberg, Hermann Göring was sentenced to hang. He asked to be shot instead, like a soldier. The Allies said no. They knew what the rope said. You don't get to die as one of us. You don't get to die as a soldier. Now, Nidal Hassan put on the same uniform as the people that he murdered, and then he turned his gun on them in a waiting room. I believe he forfeited every honor that uniform carries. Lining up American soldiers to give him a soldier's death hands him something that the Allies refused to give the Nazi Göring. And then there's the squad itself. A handful of young soldiers who didn't ask for this job, with a camera running, there will be people all over the world trying to find out who they are. Remember the one holdout juror in the Lindsey Clancy case, or Clancy Lindsey, whatever her name was? Remember? They hunted and hunted until they found him, and they have haunted that soul holdout horribly. So with a camera running, there will be people all over the world trying to find out who those soldiers are. We'd be making them carry this man for the rest of their lives, and we don't need to do that. The federal government already has professionals whose job this is in Terre Haute. Hang him if it can be done, or let the Bureau of Prisons do it the way it did McVeigh. Either way, civilian hands. Leave the uniform out of it. Now, the other side's got a case, and I'm more than happy to make it. If the government is going to

0: kill a man in our name, we ought to have the stomach to watch it. Hiding executions behind walls lets everybody pretend that it's clean, and maybe some would-be jihadist watching at home thinks twice. Transparency? We have it already. The trial is public. Reporters will be in the room. If something goes wrong, you'll know about it before dinner time. Think about the woman in Tennessee. The stomach to watch? That's an argument for the witnesses. And we have witnesses. It isn't an argument for a stream anybody can rip, re-edit, repost forever and ever and ever. And deterrence? Death doesn't deter a man shopping for martyrdom. In fact, it becomes the calling card. It becomes the brochure. It becomes his resume. Now, I'll own up to this. When I first heard Judgment Day for Hassan has finally come, a part of me said, yeah, about time. And part of me kind of wanted to see it. That's an old feeling. This country's had that feeling before. Let me tell you about it next. I'll be right back.
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14: Plenty of sunshine today, windy and warm with record highs possible. A high near 83 with south winds 15 to 25. Tonight down to 58, mainly clear. Sunday, partly to mostly sunny, high 81. 75 Monday with a chance of rain late. I'm 9 Storm Track meteorologist Jackson Garlock.

Welcome back to The Weekend with Michael Brown. Glad to have you with me. I appreciate you tuning in. 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KOA. It's at 850 AM or 94.1 FM. Hit that as a preset. And then Monday through Friday from 9 to noon Mountain Time, you hit that preset and you can listen to The Situation with Michael Brown Monday through Friday live, streaming it on your iHeart app. So back to Nidal Hassan and this execution scheduled for Thursday, December 3rd, I think it is. As I said, when I first heard that Judgment Day was coming for him, I said, yes, about time, and I'd kind of like to see it. I've thought a lot about that. Do I really want to see it? No, I've seen enough death and destruction in my life. I don't really need to see it. But that feeling is an old feeling. In 1936 in Owensboro, Kentucky, that feeling walked thousands of people down to a riverbank before dawn so they could watch a man hang. It was so crazy that vendors sold hot dogs. Somebody in the crowd yelled, "Take him up!" The country read about it and was so embarrassed that Kentucky moved its executions behind prison walls inside of 2 years. We haven't done it in public since that time. We learned the lesson once. We don't need to learn it again on YouTube. So carry out the sentence. Put Alonzo Lunsford in the room and every survivor and family member who wants to be there. Put the reporters in the room and use civilian hands to carry it out, whether it's by hanging or firing squad. And then let the rest of us remember the names of the 13 people that Nidal Hassan murdered and those that he wounded, because those are the names that ought to outlast this stupid thing. The president says he'll make a determination. Good. I just hope he makes the right one. Now, I am curious. I have been kind of informally polling the audience. I polled my audience on Friday, and I'll poll you. 33103. Text line 33103, keyword Mike or Michael, and just tell me, you for this or against this? Are you for the execution, against the execution? And the second part is, what about live streaming it? I really don't care. I mean, if you're for the execution, you probably don't care whether it's by firing squad or by hanging. But if that makes a difference to you, then tell me that too. But I'm more interested in whether it should be live streamed or not. I come down on the side of, no, it should not. So, lines open. I'll be looking at it. Send me the text. Let me tell you about a guy that's in a racing shell on a mountain lake. The water's just like glass. Evergreens run straight down to that shoreline, and he pulls the oars back in long, clean strokes that send that boat just sliding across Lake Crescent. It's out in Washington State. Just like it's on a rail line bed, just smooth. The man is supposed to be Dr. Robert Jarvik. Do you remember the name? Jarvik's the man behind the artificial heart. In 2006, Pfizer put him on television to sell Lipitor, the cholesterol pill. Silver hair, trim, athletic, the picture of a man who takes care of his heart. In one ad, he says he's glad he takes Lipitor because as a doctor and a dad, I'm glad that I do it. Here's what the ad left out. The man in the boat in the advertisement was not Robert Jarvik. He was a body double, a rower out of Seattle. Now, according to that rower's own club's newsletter, as reported in the New York Times, the shots of Jarvik himself were filmed on a rowing rig set up on a platform next to the lake. And the doctor part of it? Jarvik earned a medical degree from the University of Utah. He was never licensed to practice medicine. He was not a cardiologist. He could not have written you a prescription for the pill that he was selling. Pfizer reportedly promised him more than $1 million. Now, Congress took note of that. And in January of 08, two Michigan congressmen, John Dingell, that family's been in Congress since dirt was invented, and Bart Stupak demanded Pfizer's records on that Lipitor campaign. By the end of February, Pfizer had pulled the ads. The company said the way it had presented Dr. Jarvik had led to, misimpressions and distractions. Misimpressions. I practiced law for a long time.
That's a lawyer's word if I ever heard one, a misimpression. The body double got the headlines, and he earned them. But the bigger sleight of hand in the Lipitor ad of those years was never hidden at all. It sat right there on the page in plain sight, and every word of it was true. Lipitor, the ad said, reduces the risk of heart attack by 36%. 36%, that's more than a third. You hear that and you think, well, if I take this pill, my odds of a heart attack drop by a third. Who says no to that? Then came the asterisk. And the fine print behind the asterisk said, in effect, that in a huge clinical study, about 3 people in 100 on a sugar pill had a heart attack. On Lipitor, about 2 in 100 did. Now, both of those statements describe the same study, and both are accurate. 3 dropping to 2 is a cut of about a third. It's also 1 person out of 100. So put yourself in a doctor's exam room. You're sitting on the edge of that table. The paper crinkles every time you shift your weight. Your blood pressure's been running high for a couple of years. Maybe you smoke or you used to smoke. Maybe your dad's heart gave out before he ever even got to retire. The doctor scrolls through your chart, looks up and tells you, hey, you know what? This little pill cuts your risk of a heart attack by a third. And you nod, great. So you take the script. You fill it at the pharmacy on the way home, and you swallow it every morning with your cup of coffee for the next 3 years. But look at what the study actually found. It's called ASCOT. The Lancet, the British Medical Journal, published it in 2003. Researchers took a little more than 10,000 people with high blood pressure and at least 3 other risks for heart disease. Folks whose cholesterol is normal or close to it, half got Lipitor, half got a placebo. The study was supposed to run for 5 years. They stopped it after a little over 3 because the difference had already shown up. In the placebo group, about 3 people in every 100 had a heart attack or died of heart disease. In the Lipitor group, about 2. So picture 100 people just like you in 100 exam rooms, all taking that pill every morning for 3 years. 1 of those 100 is spared a heart attack he would have otherwise had. 2 of them had the heart attack anyway. 97 would have made it through those 3 years without one, pill or no pill. All 100 swallow it every day, and they pay for it every month. Doctors and pharmacists have a name for this. They call it the number needed to treat. So for that study, it came out to about 91. 91 people taking Lipitor for 3+ years to prevent 1 heart attack. Got that? 91 people taking Lipitor for 3+ years to prevent 1 heart attack among all of them. Nobody put 91 on TV in the ad. Now, Pfizer and a lot of other cardiologists will tell you 36% is the honest scientific number. Relative risk is how researchers compare study against studies. And the same percentage means a lot more for somebody who's already had a heart attack because that person's risk is so much higher to begin with. Cut a huge risk by a third, and you do save a lot of people. The study also cut strokes. That was stopped early because the benefit showed up fast. Now, all of that is true, but I want to add one more true thing they don't usually lead with. The study did not show fewer deaths overall. The gap in total deaths between the two groups was small enough that the researchers couldn't rule out just plain old chance. None of that is what your doctors, the people watching TV, or anywhere else ever heard. All anybody heard was that 36%. The number in the big type was the one that made the pill sound like a sure thing. If the 1 in 100 number had sold pills, it would have been in the big type, and 36% would have been hiding behind the asterisk. This is everywhere. It's everywhere. This trick doesn't belong to Pfizer. It belongs to everybody who has ever wanted to sell you something. Say your town had 2 burglaries last year and 3 this year. The headline reads, burglaries up 50%. Now, that's true. 1 extra burglary. But the story gets better. A post landed in front of me this week telling this exact Lipitor story. It does get most of it right. But then it closes by saying that the asterisk made Lipitor more than $100 billion.
the most expensive piece of punctuation ever printed. Great line, but wrong. Lipitor hit the market in 1997. Within about 3 years, it was the top-selling drug of its kind, a statin. Now, the FDA had not approved the heart attack claim until 2004, and by the end of that year, Pfizer was already telling Wall Street that Lipitor was the best-selling drug of any kind in the world, the industry's first $10 billion product. Over its patent life, it sold well north of $125 billion of pills. The 36% climbed aboard a moneymaker that was already the biggest in history. Even the people exposing the trick pulled a version of the trick. They took a true number, hung more on it than they could hold. And that's the real problem. The TV commercial is the thing that everybody wants to blame. The root of it is that almost nobody, the patient, not the doctor, not the reporter, not the politician, not the guy who writes the viral post, stopped to ask the one question that cuts through it. Well, somebody finally noticed. Washington noticed. That's next.

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0: Welcome back to The Weekend with Michael Brown. Glad to have you with me. Appreciate you tuning in. 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Doesn't cost you anything, and we don't sell your email address or anything. So back to the Lipitor study. So a little over a year ago in September of 2025, President Trump signed a memo directing the FDA to go after misleading drug ads. So the FDA sent letters to thousands of drug companies with about 100 cease and desist orders. Bobby Kennedy Jr., as Secretary of Health and Human Services, said that pharmaceutical ads hooked this country on prescription drugs. Now the FDA has a new rule on its calendar for the end of the year. By the way, before I shouldn't have glossed over that line. Hooked this country on prescription drugs. How many times do you watch a prescription drug ad on television? Now, I'm a free market guy. I hate the ads. There's a part of me that says I wish we would ban them, kind of like we banned cigarettes, but my free market side argues with me all the time. If you want to advertise it, you want to pay the money for it, pay for it. I just don't want to pay for those ads and the cost of the drug if I happen to take one. But how many of you ever have watched an ad and when it's done, said to yourself, what the hell was that for? Oh, and those symptoms? I've got two of those four symptoms. Do I have, what is it? Oh, I got to call my doctor. Whatever that new name is, because they make up all these stupid names for them. I got to call my doctor. Hey, doctor, do I need blah, blah, blah, blah? Drives me nuts. Well, now the FDA has a new rule on the calendar for the end of this year. One former FDA official who spent 18 years reviewing drug ads says the rule would effectively end the drug commercials that we see on TV. Now, Bernie Sanders wants to ban them outright. Josh Hawley and Janine Shaheen wants to take away the tax deduction for airing the ads. That's a coalition running for all the way on the left side of Bernie Sanders to the Trump White House. You don't see that every day, do you? The United States and New Zealand are the only two countries that allow these ads at all. The case for shutting them down goes like this. We get pounded with rosy commercials, the side effects read by a guy talking so fast he sounds like a cattle auctioneer, and patients walk into the doctor's office demanding pills that they saw between innings of a baseball game or at halftime on a football game. Or they don't read the side effects. They just tell them really tiny, tiny. And what's always one of the side effects? Death. I've watched these stupid commercials. Now think about where 36% of them come from. Not from an ad agency. They come out of a peer-reviewed study in The Lancet, and the FDA itself approved the claim. That number traveled from the journal to the drug rep, from the drug rep to your doctor, and from your doctor to you, sitting on that crinkly paper in the exam room. Ban every drug commercial in America tomorrow, and the 36% still walks into the exam room. Because look at what the Lipitor ad actually did. It printed the honest number, 3 in 100, 2 in 100, right there on the page, but the truth was in the ad the whole time. We just didn't read it because we couldn't see that small. I don't need a federal rulemaking to protect me from a true sentence. I just need to be able to see and read the asterisk. So next time you're sitting on that paper and a doc tells you a pill cuts your wrist by some percentage, ask one question. 30%, 40%? Out of how many? Because out of 100 people like me, how many does this pill actually help? And over how many years? Then ask the flip side of the question. Out of that same 100, how many end up with a problem from it? Those two words, like me, matter. If you've already had a heart attack, your numbers look very different from the folks in that study. A good doctor knows the difference and will be glad that you were smart enough to ask the question. The doctor who can't answer, well, that doctor might be telling you something too. And I might be telling you, check the credentials, or maybe find another doctor. One more thing, and I mean this. Don't stop taking a medication because some guy on the radio told you a story about an asterisk. I'm a lawyer, not a cardiologist. Although I do have a juris doctorate. I'm not even a cardiologist who rose like the guy that did in the original Lipitor ad. Call your doctor. Ask the question. Make the call together with the real number in front of you. The interesting part of this whole story is this. We liked 36% because that sounded like a bargain. And nobody loves a bargain like we do. Pfizer printed an honest number, but they did it in small type, and we just let the small number stay small. Adelmat Lake, That man glided across the river, across the lake, across the water, and the whole country believed it was Robert Jarvik. Nobody checked who was in the boat. Out of how many? Write it on a sticky note and put it on the refrigerator right next to the pill bottle. And then one last thing. Who makes up these names? The marketing team? The research and development team? Who comes up with the name? So I tried a new sleep medication the other day. I don't know if I'm going to keep trying or not. It seems like candy to me. Maybe it is. Maybe it's a placebo. Quviviq? Have you heard of it? Yeah, it's a new sleeping pill to help you. For a guy like me whose brain won't slow down, helps the brain to slow down. But it didn't slow mine down at all. You know why? Because I took the pill, and they kept wondering, where did they come up with the name Quviviq? And what does that mean? And how does that relate to that it's supposed to help me sleep or slow down my brain? Quviviq? And if you look at how it's spelled, you'd never think that's how it's pronounced. Q-U-V-I-V-Q-U-U-U. I don't know what it is. I don't know. I don't care anymore. But are you for or against the pharmaceutical ads? They get a tax deduction for it. And they claim that they don't charge you for it, that that's a separate category of expenses somewhere. But we know how that works. It still goes to the bottom line. It's still an expense for the country, for the company. So that goes into whatever they decide to sell those pills for. And how many times, what's the one thing that you've looked at when you've heard a television commercial for a prescription drug and thought to yourself, ooh, honey, did you hear those symptoms? They just listed four symptoms, and I think I've got three of them. Yeah, you're just crazy. Shut up and sit down and quit watching too much television. That's where we are, though, today. Isn't it bizarre that we allow these TV commercials to run all the time, incessantly? And I can't state this factually, but I believe it. Cable television, absolute worst. I think that the cable channels, Fox News, CNN, CNBC, all of them, they probably make more of their revenue off pharmaceutical ads than they probably do anything else. And then as far as the disclaimers are concerned about the side effect, just as long as you remember the side effect of everything you take is possibly death. Yeah. How are you going to escape that? It's the Weekend with Michael Brown. Text lines open 33103. Keyword Mike or Michael. I'll be right back.
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3: SIS leaves its calling card. I'm Daria Albinger. Fox News, at least four deaths are now blamed on what was once Hurricane SIS. The first Atlantic hurricane of the year made landfall as a Category 2 storm along the Florida Panhandle. It's now a post-tropical cyclone, but it is still battering the southeast. Fox Weather's Brandi Campbell in Pensacola Beach, Florida, with more on the damage.
4: Overnight in Pensacola Beach, we had a 102-mile-per-hour wind gust recorded here in Pensacola, and so now we're seeing some of the aftermath, the damage of those strong winds. So there are a lot of trees that are down. We still have a massive issue with power outages, not just here, but generally across the southeast. Over 750,000 customers still out of power. Pensacola stated that they did have to respond to a house that was on fire. Of course, there were some accidents they had to respond to. And then there's a lot of structural damage.
3: State leaders across the Gulf are also warning consumers to look out for price gouging in the wake of the storm. Hurricane Simon has rapidly strengthened into a powerful Category 4 storm with maximum winds of 150 miles per hour. It's barreling toward Mexico's southwestern coast, where it's expected to make landfall early tomorrow. Forecasters are warning Simon will bring life-threatening flooding, devastating mudslides, and up to 30 inches of rain. Evacuations are underway, and businesses in the popular resort city of Puerto Vallarta are boarding up windows in preparation. A 10-year veteran of the Philadelphia Police Department is dead, and another one is hospitalized after an overnight shooting in West Philadelphia. 41-year-old officer Shane Sieber responding to a call when he and his partner were shot multiple times. The partner is in critical but stable conditions, and a suspect is in custody. 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
3: Former Army psychiatrist Nadel Hassan is scheduled to be executed by firing squad in December. He was convicted in a 2009 mass shooting that killed 13 and wounded another 32 people. War Secretary Pete Hegseth announced this week that the execution would be live streamed. Reporters asked President Trump if he agrees with that decision.
9: He was vicious. He was violent. There are two thoughts. Don't show it and show it. Because, you know, by showing it, maybe other people won't be doing what he did. So I'll make a decision ultimately. I know what the military would like to do, but we'll make a decision.
3: Hassan had said on several occasions that his actions would make him a martyr. There are new details about the attempted mid-flight hijacking of a September Dubai flight headed to Israel. We're learning that the co-pilot on the Fly Dubai jet who planned the attack may have been inspired by 9/11. Here's Fox's Stephanie Bennett.
10: The UAE Attorney General's statement is the most detailed account just yet about what they believe happened, saying the Omani co-pilot had intended to crash the Dubai to Tel Aviv flight into Israel's main international airport on September 30th. They found the suspect had used two previous flights to familiarize himself with the flight route and the airport. The aircraft was in Saudi airspace when the co-pilot attacked the captain with a crash axe. The plane then plunged 16,000 feet in 30 seconds. The captain, though, managed to unlock and open the cockpit door. allowing passengers and crew to overpower the co-pilot. The attorney general said the 29-year-old suspect worked for several airlines in different countries before joining Fly Dubai in January, adding he met all professional and security requirements, but he admitted that he had acted alone.
3: The other two pilots who safely landed the plane were given the Presidential Award for Civilian Heroism. A missile strike on Riyadh International Airport in Saudi Arabia has hit a terminal there, wounding dozens and halting all air traffic. I'm Daria Altinger. This is Fox News.
1: Plenty of sunshine today, windy and warm with record highs possible. A high near 83 with south winds 15 to 25. Tonight down to 58, mainly clear. Sunday partly to mostly sunny, high 81. 75 Monday with a chance of rain late. I'm 9 Storm Track meteorologist Jackson Garlock.
2: Get the latest forecast, street-level zoom-in radar, and weather watches and warnings anytime at WSAU.com/weather. Sometimes he yells. It's because he cares. Mark Levin.
11: There's a Gallup poll that's out. Just came out. Socialism's positive rating tops 40% for the first time ever. 43% of Americans view socialism positively.
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19: All right, let's do it. 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
20: Yo, man.
19: Boy, a lot to get to on this Monday. Let's start with Rubio.
20: Well, yeah, because the big story over the weekend, a Russian lab tech at a plague research facility died after an accident, and people are being locked down. You got a couple hundred people, several hospitals. And so we're like, okay, is this a here we go again, except with the plague?
21: Oh, God, I heard this story. And I'm like, I just want to build a tar paper shack in somewhere out in Montana.
19: It's going to be all right.
21: Everyone.
20: I think
21: with
20: so.
21: With no electricity or running water, I got to go to town once a month.
19: Dude, you wouldn't survive.
21: No, I wouldn't. You're right. But it's either death by that or the plague.
19: Here's Rubio.
21: I'd rather have the wolves eat me.
22: We know what we know, obviously, about whatever the Russians have provided, which is it seems that there was a worker at the lab that was infected, and there's concern that you know, could have spread, at least internally. So you've seen them do quarantines and deaths of that nature. There's very limited travel between the U.S. and Russia, obviously. But like anything else, something like that gets out, it could quickly spread. So we're watching and monitoring it closely. Yeah, I don't think it's cause for alarm, but it is cause for focus and a cause to just keep an eye on it. And we're doing that.
23: Right. There's no doubt that wearing masks protects you and gets you to be protected. So it's people protecting each other.
19: Right, yeah.
23: Right now, people should not be walking. There's no reason to be walking around with a mask.
19: When you're We're not going back to that, Scott.
21: Please,
19: okay,
21: God,
19: just relax.
21: No,
19: we're not doing
21: no.
19: that.
21: Well, if it's the plague, and this is a different kind of plague, right? This isn't the garden variety of bubonic.
20: You know, once again, you're kind of wondering, okay, is this something that was juiced up in the lab?
21: Yes.
20: Yeah. Because, you know, the FSB used to be the KGB, or it's the successor to that. They're very involved in this situation right now. And you're like, okay, is that just an abundance of caution, or is that because there was some research going down in that Russian lab that they're kind of panicked about?
21: There is something about this that makes me feel like they wanted us to know this.
19: That could be.
21: They want to do the little intimidation trick with this bioweapon that they may have.
19: Okay.
21: It's working, because I'm already freaked out, so
19: well,
21: there you go.
19: The thing is, our people would already know that.
21: I would think, yeah.
19: I mean, we knew it at the Wuhan lab. Now, I'm guessing if you polled Americans right now, hey, you may think that was a lab leak in Wuhan with COVID, right? Did you know the Chinese military was in that lab 3 years before that ever happened?
21: Right.
19: Working on something and talking bioweapons? Because most people don't even know that happened.
20: No.
19: Because our media never reported it. Or at least most of the legacy media. So, yeah, I figured they're working on that stuff all the time.
21: And apparently you don't need mosquitoes to transmit this one. It does it with droplets, much like COVID did. Or that's what I've been told. Well, it's my studies that I've done this morning before I came in.
19: Honestly, I see the story and I'm like, yeah, okay. I don't get worried about it. What are you going to do anyway?
21: Yeah. Well, no, nothing.
19: I mean, apparently, it's part of our gig to be up on it and know exactly what's going on. But, I mean, as far as worrying about it to the next level.
21: Yeah. I like to lay a bed at night and stare at the ceiling.
20: 3 months from now, it's like, well, we're all locked down and half of us are dead.
21: Right.
19: What if you were, like, the leader of people? Is that the way you would talk to them? Ah, geez, I'm up at night. I'm staring at the ceiling. This is freaking me out, people. I want to let you know.
21: Yep, fondling rosary beads.
19: Yep,
21: oh
19: boy.
21: Yep, there you go.
19: Okay. There's other things to be certainly concerned about. And as we figured last week, Mr. Jihadi that took over the plane from Dubai to Israel probably wanted to crash it somewhere, and we're finding out more about that. ABC even this morning.
13: Two sources telling ABC News the alleged attacker on the Fly Dubai flight to Israel intended to crash the plane into Tel Aviv before passengers rushed the cockpit. The suspect, 29-year-old Hamam Al-Khamani, an Omani national, seen here in an image from a now-deleted social media profile. Senior intelligence officials say he was previously suspended from flying after being identified as a security risk. Sources familiar with the investigation say Al-Khamani was a co-pilot trainee for Oman Air in 2024, when he was found in possession of extremist materials. How exactly the suspect became a co-pilot at Fly Dubai is uncertain.
21: Yeah.
13: In a statement, the airline told ABC News it cannot comment while it cooperates with an active investigation.
19: Yeah,
21: I'd like to know that myself.
19: How that happened?
21: Yeah, how did that happen?
19: You just oversight, I'm sure.
20: You get fired because you're going all jihadi, and then you get hired by another airline. I didn't know you could do that.
21: Yeah. You have to complete a course at Jihadi Anonymous or something.
19: Maybe.
20: Defensive jihadi, right?
21: Right, yeah, exactly.
19: You were radicalized, but then you became unradicalized.
21: Radicalized.
19: Okay.
21: Because you went to all the meetings.
19: Well, that's the thing about Dubai. Do you trust Dubai not to put that person in? Well, no, you don't trust anybody.
21: Nope.
19: You can't.
21: Nope.
19: But Israel is supposed to also know of who is actually piloting these planes that come into their country. They don't have a control on that either.
21: Nope.
19: So, yeah, that's a bit frightening.
21: Mm, man.
19: Yeah, there's all sorts of nonsense.
21: Well, we had spooky stuff to start this show.
19: What do you mean?
21: Well, they got the plague, and now we got the jihadi guy. And
19: well, yeah.
21: Yeah, flying airplanes. Holy cow.
19: Oh, and the pandering to Muslims in different elections? That's going on in different states right now is unbelievable.
20: Oh, yeah.
19: We'll be getting to that coming up a little bit later. I'll be honest. I was coming in this morning, and, you know, I try not to take any of this for granted, that it's, you know, an honor and privilege to do what we do. Mm-hmm. But to do it alongside an award winner like Scott Robbins, I want to tell you that I never want to take it for granted again. We're blessed with his presence every day,
20: okay.
19: David.
20: We are. All right. Yes. And all right. Now he's an award-winning talk show host.
19: He is. Big award on Thursday. And we have part of it as far as your speech.
21: My wife sent that to you, didn't she?
19: Well, I had someone record it there.
21: Oh, I thought she sent it to you.
19: She did. She sent it also. Okay. You talked a lot about just coming back from your heart attacks to be able to do this show. I thought this was... I've heard you tell this part of the story before, but it was really good.
15: And I also said, can I just go to work and come back like it's a hotel?
19: When you were in the hospital.
21: Yeah.
19: Talking about that, yes.
15: And I'm like, well, no, you can't go to work and come back. It's ridiculous. You can't walk. And I remember thinking, well, of course I can walk. I know how to walk. And I didn't. I didn't know how to walk. So anyway, all that to be said, and I wanted to get back on the radio so badly, I would have done anything to do it, including walk out of the hospital and walk down the street and get on the radio, because I missed it that much. Thank you again, guys.
19: Yes. And you were trying to say, and David and I were talking about it the other day, that you love stuff like this.
21: Mm-hmm.
19: The accolades, and there's nothing wrong with that. It's a good thing.
21: It's not bad.
19: Right.
21: I had a good time, and it didn't suck.
19: You were trying to tell David and I ahead of time, it's not that big a deal. You know, it's nice and everything, but it's whatever. Yeah. You know, you're trying to play it off.
21: Mm-hmm. Well, yeah. With you two guys, yeah.
19: Yeah.
15: I truly appreciate this. This means a lot to me. I often thought, well, that's no big deal. It's a big deal. And I thank you for that.
21: Yes.
19: Yes.
21: It was a big deal.
19: It was. Yes.
21: Yeah.
19: And I was glad at the beginning because I had narrated.
21: You did. It was very good, by the way. Your little opening thing was good.
19: Well, yeah. They asked me if I would narrate this part, and they sent me a little script, and the timing of it was off. And the guy that sent it said, it's probably off, but we figured you'd probably rewrite it anyway.
21: You did.
19: So I did.
21: Yeah.
19: And you were acknowledging that as you first took the stage. Mm-hmm. And what a nice compliment you gave me. This was just so nice. I was just...
0: Jamie Markley is not only my show partner, but also one of my best friends, best man at my wedding. Truly one of the greatest guys I know. And there are some people that would disagree with me that have worked with him, but, you know, this is me.
19: Was that freaking necessary? Was that necessary?
21: Well, the sweetness was overcoming me, and I had to go ahead and throw something like in there.
20: Getting a little choked up there, Scotty.
21: Yeah, yeah.
20: It's like, all right, got to go back into the sewer.
19: Yeah, a lot of people work with. I hate that guy, but man, I think he's a good guy. Golly,
21: Jamie Markley never fired me.
19: Yeah, the guy that fired you, he had no choice.
21: I know,
19: because you couldn't talk.
21: I know.
19: Yeah, he fired me. He's not here, but he fired me. I'm like, wow, man. Yeah. That was really something.
21: No way to sugarcoat it. Got canned.
19: Yeah, so congratulations. Yeah.
21: Well, thank you. It was good. It was fun, though, guys. It was.
19: Yeah.
21: It really was. And there was a lot of people that listened to the show there. Actually, I'm leaving, and the photographer, whom I didn't know,
19: mm-hmm.
21: that was there the whole time, I'm leaving at the same time he is. He drives by in his car. He goes, I got you guys on right now. Because we were on one of our affiliate stations is in where it was.
19: Oh, right.
21: Yeah, so anyway, it's kind of cool.
19: Yeah, that is nice.
21: Yeah, so anyway, it was all in all, it was a good event, and my family went, and everybody was there. And so.
19: By the way, I can send you the whole narration that I did. They edited out a lot of it. They may have thought I was a little long-winded.
21: Really?
19: I know, it's crazy, right?
21: Nutty.
19: Anyway.
21: I thought there'd be music under you when it was time to break.
20: Well, then, and you know, we come back on Friday, and Scott goes monkey buttons. And
21: do we have a minute on that?
19: We actually don't. It's Matchup Monday, and we got to get to it.
21: Okay. Gosh dang it. I want to get to that.
19: You do.
21: The whole monkey buttons thing.
19: Go ahead.
21: I got probably 3, 4, 5 cartoon monkeys smashing things on Friday. I wasn't even here.
19: If you're new to the show, oftentimes if we had a problem with audio, maybe something wasn't playing, Scott would panic and he would just start hitting multiple buttons. And he might take something else out. And then to diagnose what was wrong, it took even longer. You know what I'm saying?
20: Yes. Yeah.
19: And this happened several times. And finally, one day, it's not like I thought about branding it a certain way. I'm like, dude, you can't go monkey buttons on it. Just like a monkey randomly pushing whatever. Mm-hmm. That doesn't work. The panic doesn't work. And somehow that just sort of took off. Anytime there's a technical difficulty anywhere, people are figuring you probably went monkey buttons. And it was so bad on Friday, we couldn't even have a show.
21: Right, and they thought I did it, and they thought it was the AI monkey, and then I get the AI monkeys boom, boom, in.
19: Well, the reality was, it was a specific board that we used, and the whole thing got fried the way I understand
20: it. Yeah, it completely went out. Like all the stations in the building were going off and on. Like, some of our colleagues who were doing a morning show, they just left because there was nothing they could do.
19: Right. But we don't know actually what started that problem. Some people thought it was a storm. Some people thought monkey spilled coffee on the entire thing and fried.
21: Right, I know.
20: Could have been. Yes.
21: That would be the next one. Monkey spilling coffee on
20: you
21: the
20: got
21: board.
20: The, you got the Pioneer Award because you're the first the first primate to do a successful talk show.
21: Right. I know. Okay. I had to drag my knuckles all the way up on stage. Yeah.
19: All right, Mashup Monday. I guess we already had our laugh, but we need something entertaining. I heard this, David, and I thought of you. This is wild.
20: It is great. It's ELO's Evil Woman, Ozzy's Suicide Solution, Def Leppard Foolin', and Dokken, the Mighty Dokken,
19: yes.
20: Dream Warriors.
19: Bringing it all together.
21: Oh, my God.

0: one.
1: That's pretty good. I like that one.
0: Yes.
1: A lot.
0: Oh, Mashup Monday.
1: Get on our Facebook page later on. It'll be up. Everybody requests it all the time.
0: Oh, yeah. Oh, yeah. There was a big Power to the People concert.
2: Oh, I can't wait to get in that. Oh, it's hilarious. And the

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3: 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And you get to work with students and see them going on to careers in this field. 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
2: If this seems like something you'd be interested in, go to acteonline.org and search for Teach CTE.
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5: One, two, right. Three, four, five.
6: Number five, Chick-fil-A is turning down AI in its drive-thru lanes, bucking a trend that has been taking over the fast food industry. They're saying, no, we want our people.
4: Oh, I bet the audience loves that,
6: oh,
4: too.
6: Oh, yeah. Number four, former Republican House Speaker and serial child molester Dennis Hastert has died. He was 84 years old.
7: I hadn't thought about that guy for years, and I heard that story. And I'm like, wow, what an awful deal.
4: Oh, gosh.
6: Number three, far-left actress Deborah Messing has endorsed the Republican running for governor in New York, saying that Bruce Blakeman is the guy who will stop the rapid decline in the state. She really hates Zoran Mamdani, by the way.
4: Really?
6: Oh, yeah.
4: Well, because she's going to be more of a break,
6: Yeah. I think she's called him Osama bin Mamdani or something like that.
4: Wow.
7: That fits.
6: Number two, the U.S. military has removed bombers from that base in the U.K. that was targeted by terrorists. And number one, a 28-year-old lab tech at a Russian anti-plague institute died after a lab accident. Multiple hospitals, a couple hundred people were put on lockdown. Those are the top five stories that we are watching today, Scott.
7: Oh, yeah. 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
4: Came out the other day. Tony Romo done with CBS.
7: Yeah,
4: it's over. How
7: about that?
4: Yeah.
7: Wow.
4: That was kind of a surprise.
7: A little bit, yeah.
4: But at least according to the reports, and it's nothing official, but it looks like he's going to be able to keep a lot of that money.
7: Yeah.
4: Wow.
7: I was worried about him.
4: It was a 10-year, $180 million deal that, what, he was going to go broke?
7: Yeah.
4: Give me a break. He had roughly 4 years and $72 million left on the contract, but likely to keep a good portion of it. That was the New York Post. Different outlets had it. Romo said, quote, "I'm proud of what I accomplished at CBS Sports over the last 9 years. I approached my role as a game analyst the way I approached everything in my life, with a desire to win and the best and be the best that I can be. I'm going to use this time to take a break, something I've never done before, focus

0: my health and my family before moving on to my next opportunity. I'm grateful for my time with CBS Sports. He was playing a golf tournament in Oklahoma last week. So, there you go.
1: Go right back to the hotel after the tournament.
2: He was
1: right
2: with CBS Sports for 9 years. It doesn't seem
1: there that long.
0: Yeah.
1: Oh, wow. It doesn't seem that long. No.
0: Yeah. Well, I remember watching the injury that basically made Dak Prescott a starter. Because you and I were having dinner together with a friend, David, in Portland.
2: Yeah.
0: At a steak place. And the game was on. It was a preseason game when he got hurt. Yeah. Kind of wild. Man, the back injuries that he has had. And that's no excuse for getting behind the wheel. No. I'm not saying that. But we talked about it before. I got to play in the golf outing with him.
1: Yeah.
0: A scramble. And, I mean, he was doing back exercises every few holes just to stay on the course. At the time, we're thinking, do you really want to be out here, dude? But, yeah. Man, he was so good to everybody. You know, signing stuff and whatever. So, yeah, I'm sure he'll be fine.
2: Man.
0: All right.
2: You got to love it if you're going to do that.
0: I mean, my gosh, yeah, dude. No doubt about it. This big concert, and I don't know how much national media covered it, the Power to the People thing with Tom Morello and Springsteen. And you had your boy Dave Grohl out there dedicating My Hero.
1: I know.
0: To Jack Smith.
1: I am.
0: Are you serious?
1: Yeah, that wasn't good.
2: It's just,
0: what's wrong with
1: Jack
0: these people?
1: Jack Smith had his Springsteen shirt on and no Kings underneath it.
0: Yes, he did.
1: Yeah.
0: Yeah.
1: He's bipartisan.
0: We got to get into that. Hand around to What's Your Story straight ahead right here.

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19: Plenty of sunshine today, windy and warm with record highs possible. A high near 83 with south winds 15 to 25. Tonight down to 58, mainly clear. Sunday partly to mostly sunny, high 81. 75 Monday with a chance of rain late. I'm 9 Stormtrack meteorologist Jackson Garlock.
17: Get the latest forecast, street-level zoom-in radar, and weather watches and warnings anytime at WSAU.com/weather.

0: All right.
1: The Markley, Van Camp, and Robin Show. I'm Jamie Markley, the Gen Xer. The Millennial, David Van Camp. The sexy, award-winning Scott Robin.
2: That's right.
1: He's the boomer. Right. I'm sorry, I messed up your title. I want to get it right. Is it the sexy, award-winning boomer?
2: You can go with that if you want.
1: That's okay, got it.
2: Or award-winning sexy boomer, that's fine too.
1: Whatever you want, Chief.
2: Yeah, as long as award-winning gets in there. Yeah, I don't care.
1: All right, cool enough. All right. David, you were watching some Sunday morning Talking Heads show?
3: Yeah, man, I loved this moment here. Border Czar Tom Homan, he was on CBS, and he absolutely manhandled the interview when talking about illegal aliens dying in ICE custody.
1: Oh, roll it.
4: We looked at official ICE data, sir, and found that 57 people have died in the agency's custody so far under this administration. In fact, somebody was just reported to have died in ICE custody today by the agency. 2026 could set a new record high in the number of detainees dying. What is being done to prevent that? And I know one partial explanation is that more people are being detained, and so tragically more people are dying. But that can't be the only explanation, can it be?
5: How many people died during the Biden administration? How many people died in custody during the Biden administration?
2: Hello?
5: Do you know?
4: A significant number.
5: Do you know?
4: But this is going to be the highest year. In 2026.
5: I'm just asking, do you know how many died during the Biden administration?
4: I don't have the data here, but...
5: Of course you don't. Again, it's another loaded question against the Trump administration. ICE has the highest detention standards in the industry. I hope your viewers go to ICE.gov and look at a section called detention standards. We have the highest detention standards in the industry, higher than any state or federal institution. Our deaths in custody... I'm among the lowest of any state prison or Bureau of Prisons. Our numbers are up because our population has doubled in custody. We got over 70, I think the other day we had like 74,000 in custody. So we have more people in custody. And we're dealing with people from third world nations. Some of the first doctors they see are our doctors. And matter of fact, no one ever talks about how many lives that I save in detention when they found a serious medical issue that they didn't even know about, and we treat.
1: That's well done, man.
3: Yeah.
1: Do you have the number?
2: He's very rarely stumped.
3: Right.
1: No.
2: You know, he's usually fires back. And yeah. He's armed. He's got everything he needs, too, with all the information. Boy, that caught him off guard, didn't it?
3: I really did.
2: Boy, that pause was uncomfortable. Yeah, it was.
1: You know what was crazy? I had to, like, take a step back for a second. I was so distracted by the interviewer, and I don't even know who it is, because you just had the clip, David. But it sounded like Anthony Michael Hall from Breakfast Club.
2: Probably was.
1: His cadence the whole
4: day. We looked at official ICE data, sir, and found that 57 people have died in the agency's custody so far under this administration.
2: You know it does,
1: doesn't it?
2: Yes.
4: Was just reported to have
2: that old hint of a lisp in there, too. Yeah.
4: 2026 could set a new record high in the number of detainees dying.
1: It is.
2: It is. It's probably from his podcast, Hall Pass.
1: I'm like, oh my gosh. It's like, I'm waiting for Judd Nelson to come in there and be like, shut up, nerd.
2: Dude, you put that in my head. You planted that in my head, and that's all I can hear now.
1: Good trivia for you.
2: Is that guy.
1: What was the name of the character he played in the movie?
2: Which one?
1: Breakfast Club.
2: Oh gosh.
1: Anthony Michael Hall.
2: Oh. I don't know.
1: Brian Johnson.
2: That was his name?
1: Oh. In the movie. Yeah. Not that Brian Johnson.
3: Right. Not that one.
2: Went on to be the lead singer of AC/DC.
1: Right.
2: Weird.
1: Yeah, kind of crazy. Speaking of music, oh, it was the Power to the People. It was a big concert over the weekend.
2: Yeah.
1: David, if I were to just ask you, what was the Power to the People concert for?
3: It was basically like somebody took the term okay boomer and turned it into a music festival.
1: It seemed to be that way. Yes. But it was all against fighting oligarchy and power.
2: Billionaires and
1: all of that sort of stuff. And I mean, I'm trying to understand what it was basically an anti-Trump, anti-Republican sort of,
2: course.
1: Yeah. Music fest, right?
2: Mm-hmm.
1: The best as I could tell. I mean, there was the one song they were doing, Power to the People. I don't even know what that is.
2: Is that the John Lennon song?
1: Jumping up and down.
0: This land does not belong to the billionaires and the oligarchs. It does not belong. It does not belong to the racists and the warmongers. It does not belong. It does not belong to the fascists and the would-be dictators. No. Brothers and sisters, this land belongs to you and me. Power to the people.
1: Okay.
2: Yeah. Go get him, Tom Morello.
1: Yeah.

0: And so you got Dave Matthews and Springsteen and Morello and, what was it, Dave Grohl? They're jumping up and down, pogo sticking.
1: Yeah, it was.
2: Where was this?
0: Maryland.
1: Yeah, I was watching some of the clips, and I was like, man, I thought Pride Month was in June. I don't know.
0: It's something, man.
1: It's jarring.
0: Well, there's a dude on X that goes by DMK.
2: Yeah.
0: And I thought he summed it up pretty well. I can't go into all of it, but he's like, Tom Morello threw this one-day part of the People Fest, and the people, it turns out, still need a corporate merch table, a Dave Matthews set, a voter registration nonprofit to feel empowered. Chuck D yelled, free Palestine, free Haiti, and took shots at Trump. Dave Grohl dedicated My Hero to Jack Smith in the crowd.
2: No.
0: Proceeds went to groups like Vote Riders. Morello, fresh off telling Rolling Stone he sat out a Kamala Harris vote over corporate politics in Gaza, curated the whole thing like a man who has spent 30 years selling the same pamphlet with better guitar tones. This is not a revolution. This is Marxism with a lanyard and a limited edition poster. I thought it's, yes.
2: Straight line.
0: Three ways of packaging fools the mindless. First, the ownership dodge. Rage Against the Machine, that's Tom Morello's
2: book. Yeah.
0: Made its money inside the exact machine it claims to hate.
2: Yeah.
0: Major labels, arena tours, streaming platforms owned by the same capital it denounces.
1: Yes.
2: It is weird.
0: The festival sells tickets, merch, and activism, while the proceeds get funneled to registration outfits that mainly juice one party's turnout. Classic move. Denounce the bougie, then cash the check and call the cashier a comrade. Marx wanted the workers to seize the means of production. Morello wants to seize a Dave Matthews encore and a QR code.
2: Yeah.
0: And then the selective outrage of Free Palestine, Free Haiti gets the mic. The actual track record of these regimes and militias, those slogans usually protect, authoritarian parties, one-party states, political prisons, gets the mute button. Yeah. And it's true. And then it goes into Dave Grohl with Jack Smith, like he's Shea. Yeah. Like, oh, man, he's a freedom fighter. It's a freaking
2: joke. Well, the idiot's
0: joke.
2: He's got his T-shirt on. Land of Hopes and Dreams, the Springsteen thing.
0: Yeah.
2: And underneath it says No Kings. You know, and when you wear a T-shirt, that changes minds. People just immediately will start to wonder about your side then.
1: Yes.
2: Well, I read the T-shirt.
0: Well, and you can go get that sort of T-shirt
2: anywhere.
0: Like $15. You didn't have to pay $45 for
2: no.
0: it. No. Oh, my God.
2: He's wandering around. These guys, they love the spotlight, man.
0: Oh, yeah.
2: He's intoxicated by if somebody's paying attention to his stupid life right now.
0: Oh, yeah. And he's a freedom fighter.
2: He's
0: fighting for the people.
2: I know.
0: Oh,
2: but
0: geez.
2: Finally, I'm not the dork anymore. Look at me. I'm the hip guy.
0: I know. We got to move on. It's that time. We do it a couple of times a day. Go around the table. It may not be the biggest story out there, but caught your attention. You want to bring it in. David, today, what's your story?
1: Well, ABC's This Week spent some time talking about that Cornell frat party story where it just unhinged debauchery has now turned into accusations of rape. New York Times writer Michelle Cottle had the wildest take I'd heard on this entire situation.
0: Okay. A lot of times we're like, the dumbest take you heard all weekend?
2: Yeah.
0: All right. Go.
3: It's a fundamental disrespect for women. You can't send those messages, no matter how drunk you are as a frat boy, without having some kind of misunderstanding about what women are there for and whether this is a real person you're dealing with. And that, I think, starts, you know, we can go to the president for this one. I mean, we are in a moment in this culture where the glorification of being thuggish and swaggering and mistreating women is kind of making you a cool kid.
0: Wow.
1: It's Donald Trump's fault that a bunch of young adults at a frat party 2 years ago snorted ketamine off of each other, got hammered drunk, and then, well, did things behind
0: right.
1: closed doors.
0: Yeah. Okay, there's a couple of things that go through my mind with that whole story. One is, why do you think media is covering it at the level they are? I'm just curious what you think. Because to a lot of people that you just talked to about this,
2: yeah.
0: They're like, at first it sounded completely awful, but once I understood what she had agreed to and what she said yes to through all this, I mean, there's no doubt she's regretful.
1: Yeah.
0: But as far as something criminal, I don't know.
2: Yeah. Well, look, man, this is a terrible thing that happened. It is. It's a terrible thing that happened.
0: I agree.
2: And there's enough guilt to go around, no doubt about it. That being said, never let something like this go to waste. We all know it, right? Politically speaking, they're going to make politics out of anything.
0: What's the win politically?
2: The win politically is our side was the ones that wanted these guys, these Cornell guys, held to account, blah, blah, blah. These guys want people to be raped at will, and that's what they're doing. The separation's already there. It's already started.
0: I don't think it works anymore.
1: No, I don't either.
2: It may not, and you're right. It may not. I don't know.
0: Like all of a sudden, national fascination with this is a head-scratcher. Mm-hmm.
2: But unless you're 100% on the camp that these Cornell frat boys did all of this and are heinous hellions, you're approving of rape. That's where it stops. There's middle ground.
0: There's bad guys all over the place.
2: Of course,
0: it's not just. I mean, it's frat guys. I mean, you can find bad guys all the time.
2: Yeah,
0: you can find bad women all the time.
2: Absolutely, you can find bad people.
0: Absolutely. Yes.
2: There's no doubt about it. But if you can make hay on it,
0: I guess,
2: then they do. That's exactly what they're doing with this.
0: All right. Well, what's your story, Scotty?
2: Well, my story is the Washington family has asked the U.S. Supreme Court to step in after lower courts refused to let a teenage wrestler compete this season without being matched against a male athlete. She's a female.
0: Oh, gosh.
2: The Alliance Defending Freedom filed an emergency application with Justice Elena Kagan on behalf of KMK and her mother, Stephanie Lynn Brown. The filing asked for an injunction pending appeal in this case, which is Washington Interscholastic Activities Association. The plaintiff, by the way, is listed only as KMK. Her real name is Katie Keeler, and she is a female wrestler who's spoken publicly about her experience and allegedly sexually assaulted by a trans athlete. They weren't told at the time that this was a male that was wrestling against her.
0: Man.
2: And apparently there was some horseplay going on with the hands that were happening during
0: heard
2: the match.
0: That, yeah.
2: Yeah. So anyway, they're asking the Supreme Court, let's go ahead and put it in front of them right now. And I couldn't agree more. Hopefully the Supreme Court will hear the case.
0: Well, for my story, David, you brought up illegal immigration with Tom Holman just a little bit ago. Scott Jennings was doing a roundup of Obama, what he would have been talking about in 08. And part of that was his stance on illegal immigration at the time.
4: You've broken the law. You didn't come here the way you were supposed to. So this is not going to be a free ride. What's going to happen is you are going to learn English.
2: What?
4: You are going to go to the back of the line so that you don't get ahead of somebody who was in Mexico City applying legally. I think the American people, they appreciate and believe in immigration. But they can't have a situation where you just have 500,000 people pouring over the border without any kind of mechanism to control it.
0: Well,
2: holy smokes. Who is that Republican?
0: Oh, wait, a little later, his pro-gun stance is also a fine one to go back to. Oh, yeah. And pro-coal.
2: Yeah.
0: Unbelievable. All right. We got to get to a news update. And, a story out of Vegas for Nimrod you don't want to miss next.
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0: News update, David Van Camp.
1: Well, now reports out of a town called Chelyakov in Siberia. Guys walking around the city in hazmat suits.
2: Oh, no.
1: Because of the plague that got out of the anti-plague lab?
0: Yeah.
1: Ah.
0: Let's just leave it at that. Robbins, it's going to be okay. All right?
2: Okay.
0: Don't add to his fear, David. That's enough. We got to get to Nimrods now.
3: When the going gets tough.
4: Damn it, this is too hard.
3: The dumb get dumber.
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3: It's Nimrods in the News on the Markley, Van Camp, and Robbins Show.
4: I love the poorly educated.
0: All right. Nimrod's the news. We go to Vegas. Friends of Vegas are familiar maybe with this story. A woman filed a lawsuit because she suffered serious injuries, she said, from riding this attraction at this place called The Nerd. The attraction is the mechanical penis. It's like a mechanical bull, except it's shaped.
2: You okay? Did you have to see a urologist for that?
0: Some friends were with her near closing time. They said, hey, can we ride the mechanical, you know?
2: Yeah, but they did.
0: Employee operated it, said, yeah, okay, but didn't have them sign waivers, apparently. That's what she says. Woman's foot and ankle got caught on part of it.
1: I'm not even going to read it,
0: because you guys are not adult enough and mature enough to handle it.
2: Sorry.
0: But it caused her injury. Here's the thing. I go to the website of the place. They actually don't call it the mechanical penis. They call it the gyrating Johnson. And that's Nimrod's in the news.
2: Yeah.
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8: Yes, turns deadly. I'm Carmen Roberts, Fox News. A storm struck communities across the northern Gulf Coast last night, leaving at least four people dead in its wake. Two in Florida, two in Alabama. Fox's Max Gordon is in Fort Walton Beach with more.
9: It's cleanup day here in Fort Walton Beach. There are piles of tree limbs and debris all along the roadways. All around us, you can hear the hum of chainsaws, of tractors as people are cleaning up. And in the air, you can smell pine trees that have snapped. You can kind of get that fresh tree scent. Now, a lot of fallen trees all over the place. And I'm standing next to a big one. Looks like this magnolia tree went down in the storm. We had between 4 to 7 inches of rain from Hurricane Isaias in some areas. The soil just got so waterlogged, and then we had those strong winds, and you got situations just like this. And unfortunately, the death toll from Isaias continues to climb. Now confirmed at two people in Alabama, two people here in Florida.
8: And emergency officials report several fatalities were caused by falling trees, and another one was caused by carbon monoxide poisoning in an enclosed area. Several hundred thousand customers are still without power, about 600,000 at this hour. Tragedy in West Philadelphia, where a veteran police officer is shot and killed. His partner is fighting to recover after a deadly overnight ambush. And the Philadelphia mayor has this to say.
10: We can no longer act as if the laws we have on the books are enough to protect the Commonwealth, our city, the men and women who protect and serve us, and our citizens in particular.
8: Cheryl Parker. And police say a gunman ambushed the officers. 10-year veteran Shane Sieber, the father of two, was killed. 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
8: The toxicology reports are finally in for two Ole Miss students found dead with the same pills nearby. Fox's Madeline Rivera reports.
14: The court documents state two Ole Miss students, Aiden Hamilton and Robert Strang, had the same three substances in their systems. Metrogenine and the Schedule I controlled substances, MGM-15 and MGPI. All three substances are found in Smack's Mango Breeze pills, the same product allegedly found at the smoke shop where Yahya and Islam Mosley worked. Agents had executed a search warrant at the store, and they say they found the same brand of pills that were discovered near the students' bodies with the same packaging, ingredients, and price tag. Per the court documents, the students' bank records also showed purchases from the smoke shop, which prosecutors say support their claim the pills came from the business. The Mosleys are accused of selling kratom-like substances despite knowing how dangerous they were.
8: An 18-year-old and 19-year-old are dead, two other people injured after a shooting in Baltimore last night. Officers arrived and found one victim dead from multiple gunshot wounds, and shortly afterwards, three additional male victims walked into an area hospital with apparent wounds and no arrest reported. Control of Congress hangs in the balance where voters are heading to the polls this November, and one of the races that a lot of people are watching is that between the U.S. Senate seat in Texas, Republican Ken Paxton, and Democrat James Tallarico, who returned to the campaign trail after being absent for 9 days. Paxton tells Fox News.
15: I've never had a candidate disappear for almost 2 weeks, doing no public appearances, no explanation of why until now. And then suddenly, after missing appearance after appearance, canceling event after event, he suddenly shows up at a musical festival, not to speak, but just to walk around. It was just a very, very, it's been a very strange 2 weeks.
8: And reports said that Tallarico was home dealing with the flu, but he did show up at that music festival in Austin city limits. Carmen Roberts, Fox News.
16: Plenty of sunshine today, windy and warm with record highs possible. A high near 83 with south winds 15 to 25. Tonight down to 58, mainly clear. Sunday, partly to mostly sunny, high 81. 75 Monday with a chance of rain late. I'm 9 Storm Track meteorologist Jackson Garlock.
17: Get the latest forecast, street-level zoom-in radar, and weather watches and warnings anytime at WSAU.com/weather.
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0: All right, let's do it. The Markley Van Camp and Robbins Show. Jamie Markley, David Van Camp, Scott Robbins. Good morning, America, David.
1: Yes. Well, they're bringing you the news that Trump thinks it's okay if Iran were to take out Los Angeles and San Diego.
2: This is incredible. This is an incredible story.
1: Like, such an obvious hoax, too, but they're pushing it, man. So, Good Morning America talking about something Trump said. They're claiming that he said he wanted Iran to take out Los Angeles and San Diego. That's not what he said, but anyway, here's how viewers of ABC News got it today.
0: Yep.
26: This morning, President Trump facing growing criticism after suggesting Iran could, quote, take out Los Angeles or San Diego, two American cities run by Democrats.
27: They can take out a city. Let him take out Los Angeles. Let him take out San Diego. This is a very small price to pay, and it's going to be over with very soon.
26: Those comments sparking fierce backlash from Democratic leaders in California. Governor Gavin Newsom calling President Trump deranged and dangerous. The mayor of San Diego, Todd Gloria, writing, San Diego is not collateral damage. We are not expendable, and we are never a small price to pay.
1: I have great news for you, dear listener. The president did not actually say that.
0: What?
1: Yeah, you know, he's doing the weave thing. He's going in and out. Well, he was talking about how high fuel prices are and how that's a small price to pay in exchange for Iran not having a nuclear weapon. And he goes into that, like, third-person explanation. Oh, yeah, just let them take out Los Angeles and San Diego. No, high gas prices are a small price to pay.
0: Right.
1: For Iran not having a nuke. And here's the whole clip in context.
0: Okay. Roll it. Why is it not playing?
1: Uh-oh.
0: Oh, no. ABC got to us. No, it's froze.
1: Oh,
0: it's totally froze.
1: Good.
2: Can't play it anymore then.
1: Here we go. I'll play it here. All right.
0: Okay.
27: And again, remember, with the word just artificial, it's a little bit high. It's a small price to pay for keeping the world safe, keeping our country safe. They can take out a city. Let them take out Los Angeles. Let them take out San Diego. This is a very small price to pay. And it's going to be over with very soon. It's essentially almost over with. And they might keep going a little long. You know, they always say they have a big threshold for pain. They need it. Let me tell you, they need it.
1: Yeah.
0: They just flat out lie.
1: Yeah,
0: come on. And I'm the one on Good Morning America. I tell you guys this all the time. And there it is. I mean, as blatant as you can be today.
2: I got up this morning, though, and I read that. And at first, though, I thought, well, that's kind of funny. You know, he was using it as a punchline, like a joke, right?
0: Right.
2: And then I realized, no, it's not even in context at all.
1: Well,
2: you know.
1: No. You know it's bad when even Daniel Dale, the little fact checker on CNN, comes out and, I mean, still gets his little jabs in with Trump, but said, no, that's not an accurate read of what the president was getting at, what he was saying. To say that he was encouraged, saying like, yeah, we'll sacrifice Los Angeles and San Diego for Iran to not have nukes. Like, that's not accurate. That's not what he was saying.
3: Yeah. Well, they're getting called out, too, for... Well, and again, this morning, you probably, if you were watching it, then you know this is still a big
4: protest
3: deal.
4: Protest overnight at Cornell University as new details on the investigation emerge. ABC News obtaining video and reviewing records showing what appears to be fraternity brothers scrambling to contain the fallout and protect themselves.
3: Hmm. You know what they don't tell you in that is also the text exchange where the Jane Doe says, well, it was nothing illegal. Actually, I enjoyed the time with you and Mark.
1: Right.
3: What?
2: I know.
3: Like, when you look at that whole story in context, and as you've said before, David, I think we've all said, yeah, it's terrible and bad on many different levels. But when they call it the, quote, rape case... Well, that's not what happened, at least according to everything that we've seen so far.
1: Right, because it's several, well, what, a couple weeks after the fact, and she's calling them and recording them.
3: Yes.
1: And saying, this is, you know, I think this could be rape and all that stuff. And all of a sudden, you hear the guys going, whoa, whoa, whoa, you told me you were sober. And, like, again,
3: right.
1: I've seen some people in bad faith turning around and saying, well, all these conservatives are defending these guys. I haven't seen one person really defending these guys and saying, yeah, well, they were just, you know, jumping in the pile. You know, that's a normal thing for people to go do. Nobody's saying that.
3: No, all people are saying is, was it criminal?
1: Right.
3: And asking that question, and by what you've seen, you would say, well, it's not criminal.
1: And then,
5: well, you've got a governor and attorney general who have said it is.
3: I know.
5: I mean, it's amazing. With zero evidence, with zero facts, just what they've read so far, without any type of discussion about alternatives, they went ahead and went piled on. The governor and the AG.
3: Could you not refer to it as piling on with this story?
2: Okay, I'll try to stay away from that. I
3: appreciate
2: apologize.
3: No
2: that.
3: Problem.
2: Sorry about that.
1: The bar that she claimed she had drinks at ahead of time is also saying, no, we didn't serve her underage. Now I know they're trying to protect themselves too.
3: Yes.
2: Sure.
1: But
3: well, and this all happened a couple years ago, October 19th, right?
1: Mm-hmm.
3: Did you hear about the Halloween party aspect of this? That she was initially invited to the Halloween party and she was glad?
1: Yeah.
3: And then she got disinvited.
1: Yeah.
3: And people were wondering, well, why did that happen? Was the fraternity just trying to protect itself? Some think it was a sorority trying to protect themselves, saying, cut her off. Don't let her back there. Who knows what happened? But that's when her story changed to I've been assaulted or slash raped after she got disinvited to the Halloween party.
2: Right.
3: But you're not hearing that side of the story either. You know,
5: and again,
3: and the
5: awful.
3: New York law is.
5: Yeah.
3: If you willingly consume booze or drugs and have then consensual sex, you can't say, well, you can't do that. I was drunk. So are they trying to change that?
1: I don't know if this is maybe Kathy. It's so bizarre whenever something like this just suddenly blows up. And they're still going with this line that Cornell did nothing. There's supposed to be some like no confidence vote on the part of the faculty. They didn't cover anything up. They booted
3: like
1: a couple of those guys.
3: They did.
1: And they shut down the fraternity.
3: Yes.
1: They didn't cover anything up. What are you talking about?
3: I know. It's like when you actually dig into the story, when they first started talking about it today, I'll tell you, my first reaction was, I'm tired of this.
1: Yeah.
3: Why are we still talking about this? Whose life is this affecting? And I know it's a political thing. I get that part. But then when you actually have to cover it and go into all the facts, it gets more and more ridiculous as time goes on. And I think she was probably regretful. And I mean, I'm sure those dudes were regretful. They should be.
1: Yes.
5: I mean, it's sad. It's a sad case.
3: Well, yeah.
5: Is it criminal? That's the thing.
3: Because, and has anyone heard anyone on the left say, you see, this is why you don't get boozed up and go to a frat party?
1: Yeah.
3: I haven't heard anybody say it. Guys tell their sister that all the time.
1: Mm-hmm.
3: And for good reason. But my goodness. This was funny, too, before we move off of this. Peachy Keenan on X. She's talking about how insane this all is. And also wondering, okay, what is Letitia James going to do with this?
5: Right.
3: And saying that because two had zero contact with her that were white. Mm-hmm. One accused of kissing her was Latino. One oral sex, Asian. Three had intercourse. One black who is also accused of hitting her and bruising her. One Latino. And one, they're not sure. So, and it's also... She said, the black kid is also the one who wrote the lewd message on the group chat encouraging other boys to go see. Seriously, what is Letitia James going to do?
1: Right.
3: Is BLM going to intervene?
5: What a conundrum.
3: Yes. Mm-hmm. Because I think when a lot of people hear it's a frat, they're thinking, oh, it's a bunch of white dudes. Mm-hmm. That's not the case in this story. And I guess that should have been a tip if you were following the story and realized, hey, they're not writing anything about race in this. Because they weren't all white.
5: That's an interesting point. I hadn't even thought about that until right now. You're right. Yeah.
3: Because if they were all white, God, yeah, that would have been everywhere.
5: Yes.
3: Of all white fraternity members, right. You would have been hearing that all over the place. Mm-hmm. Yeah, it's just, you know, part of it. Meanwhile, I don't know if you saw the story about Abdul out of Michigan. The Michigan Muslim, El Sayed.
5: Yeah.
3: Claims citizenship in Egypt.
1: Yeah. Yeah, he said he's a dual citizen. This was several years ago at some political event where he talked about being a dual citizen with Egypt because his dad's from was born there, I guess. But then he's also said, no, he's not on the campaign trail.
3: Well, so which is it?
5: I don't know.
3: You were at the time?
5: Mm-hmm.
3: Because I think the left, they like to go back to your old tweets from years ago.
1: Yeah. Hi, Portland Trailblazers.
3: No kidding.
1: Let's punish a guy who was 15. Writing stupid stuff on X or Twitter at the time.
3: But if you're actually making a statement, or also making a statement that you're committed to Sharia law,
1: yeah.
3: Does that stick at all? Because he did that too.
1: Yeah.
3: Which is wild. And I'm guessing if you asked all the feminists, hey, do you think it's okay that in some countries women can't drive? They can't go anywhere without asking permission from their guys? Do you think that's... Well, they would say, no, that's terrible. That's awful. Okay. So if he is all for Sharia law, doesn't that make him, like, incompatible with your values?
1: You would think.
5: But he's not for Sharia law anymore.
1: Right.
3: And you can believe him.
1: That was 6 months ago.
5: Yeah, come on. He's evolved, you know.
3: But no one seems to be asking that question.
1: Yeah.
3: It's just pretty crazy. And then yesterday, we didn't have, you know, a ton of time at the very end of the show with Nimrod's in the news. And it was a story I actually thought you were going to cover earlier, was that your guy, Scotty, Phil Collins, you've been a fan. Well, you've been a fan of Phil Collins for years.
5: I was a Genesis fan. And there was a lot of Phil Collins songs I liked, some I didn't like, but I played them all.
3: But you're a fan. You've said I'm a fan.
5: Okay, I'm a fan. Okay. I'm a fan of Phil Collins, yes.
3: He can't stand you or your values.
5: I know he can't.
3: Because he was on with Piers Morgan talking about Trump and can't stand Trump and just Americans in general, and this is part of what he said.
6: I've got a song that's waiting to be written called Fat People with Guns, which is about America, you know? And I just write that phrase down so I don't forget it.
3: Are you telling me, Phil Collins, that your songwriting genius is such that you think of a phrase... Fat people with guns. That's so good. I need to write it down so I don't forget it.
5: Guns rhymes with fun. It'll be fat people with guns. Fun, fun, fun.
1: Out in the sun.
5: Yes.
3: And it's no fun being an illegal alien. You can put it all together from an old Genesis
5: there you go,
3: song.
5: There you go. Absolutely, yes. It's no fun being a fat person with guns.
1: I don't know. I've seen a lot of gun guys reacting to that story saying, hell yeah, fat guys with guns. Let's roll. Yeah.
3: And they were so heartbroken to know they couldn't listen to any more Phil Collins music.
6: No.
3: Oh, no, not that. Not Sussudio gone forever. Please. All right. Five stories we're watching today and much more straight ahead.

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0: The Markley Van Camp and Robbins Show. Jamie Markley, David Van Camp, Scott Robbins, and now the five stories we're watching today.
1: Number five, a former head of Germany's Foreign Intelligence Service has been arrested for attempted treason. They say August Hanning got a hold of classified information and was preparing to send it to a foreign spy operation and apparently had been funneling classified information out of the country for years.
2: Wow, I wonder how much money was involved.
1: Dude was getting paid, that's for sure. Number four, Cornell Faculty Senate has introduced a no-confidence resolution over the university's handling of the 2024 sexual assault allegation there. Again, no confidence in what? They killed the fraternity at the time.
2: Like, what did they want him to do?
1: I
2: bet they haven't specified.
1: This feels like the academic version of audience capture. Like, yeah. So basically, you know, you've got a bunch of students who have hopped on this bandwagon of saying nothing was done or whatever. And so they're like, okay, fine. Well, we don't want to, you know, get targeted by the mob. So we'll just go ahead and do this.
2: Yeah.
1: We're on your
2: side. You got some of the dudes that are also protesting have no shot with a lot of these women, but like, see, we're here protesting with you because we care.
3: That's been going on for a while.
2: No justice, no peace.
1: Also, free Palestine. What? Hold on.
2: Yes.
1: Can you pick one? Just what are you?
3: No kings. No, wait.
1: Wait. Huh? Which one? All right. Yeah, they got like double-sided shirts now. They just turn them inside out, depending on what the protest is.
3: Yes.
2: Can you add free the nipple? No, I don't want to offend anybody.
3: Don't say nipple.
1: Yeah, there's some cognitive dissonance. Anyway, number three, President Trump has approved the firing squad execution of Nidal Hassan, the terrorist who launched a massacre at Fort Hood back in 2009. Long overdue. Let's get this done. Number two, a second person has died of the plague in Russia's Irkutsk region, local media claimed today. And number one, Secretary of State Marco Rubio wants Russia to come clean about what's going on with this plague lab leak.
3: I'm sure they will.
1: Right.
3: They're known for that sort of thing.
2: Right. Yeah. No, they're not.
3: Of course they're not.
1: Here we go. Another third world dictatorship. Just releasing plagues upon an unsuspecting population. Yay. Those are the top five stories that we're watching
2: today. You're
1: going
2: to scare Scott, man.
1: Those are the top five stories that we're watching today, Scott.
3: I can't wait to have to wear a mask to get gas again. That's going to be fantastic.
2: No, you're not.
3: Download the Prize Picks app today. 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
2: I thought of you, Scott, when I saw a couple of stories that talked about TV. Now, maybe you're not watching any regular TV because of baseball playoffs.
3: Not too much.
2: But big night for you with Dancing with the Stars tonight. It's Mariah Carey night. I know you're a big fan.
3: Oh, no, I'm not.
2: Wait a second. David, didn't you think he was a fan?
4: I thought you liked her.
3: Oh, come on, man. I'm not a big fan of Mariah Carey's. Did I play her songs? Yeah.
2: Well, you said, I liked him, and she was great in concert. You went and saw her.
3: I never said she was great in concert. I said she was. Her feet were nailed to the stage. That's what I said. She can't dance. There's no dancing. There's nothing.
2: Well, I missed that part.
3: My daughter
2: maybe
3: was.
2: She sounded great. Whatever,
3: my,
2: I'm sorry.
3: I took my daughter. She was young. She liked Mariah Carey. We took her. I did a show. Got a little picture with her somewhere.

0: Really?
1: Yeah.
0: I'm surprised you haven't put that out there on social media.
1: It's in some locker somewhere.
0: All right, so you're not watching Dancing with the Stars?
1: No, I'm not. Okay. My wife, I think, might be watching it.
0: Okay.
1: I'm not sure.
0: I also saw one of your other favorite shows, The Bachelor.
1: That's more entertaining. Yes.
0: Because it's always an incredible journey.
1: Well, it's a journey, and I'm along for the ride on the journey to find love like they've never had before.
0: Well, the producers said they're going to try something they haven't done in years, which is looking for a bachelor who's actually looking for love. I thought that was the whole reason.
1: Me too. What are you talking about?
0: So they want someone who's serious about looking for love and not just in it to be an influencer. Apparently they've been duped too many times.
1: Yeah, they're going to tell the truth to get on the show. They want to get on the show. They'll say whatever. Yeah, of course.
0: It's all so ridiculous.
1: It is ridiculous.
0: Oh, my gosh. Okay. Hey, as far as Minnesota's problems, Minneapolis, don't blame Somalis. You got to hear this clip. We get to that, the news update, and a round of What's Your Story all on the way.

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17: Plenty of sunshine today, windy and warm with record highs possible. A high near 83 with south winds 15 to 25. Tonight down to 58, mainly clear. Sunday partly to mostly sunny, high 81. 75 Monday with a chance of rain late. I'm 9 StormTrack meteorologist Jackson Garlock.
14: Get the latest forecast, street-level zoom-in radar, and weather watches and warnings anytime at WSAU.com/weather.

0: The Markley, Van Camp, and Robin Show. Thank you very much for being here. I'm Jamie Markley, the Gen Xer, the millennial David Van Camp, and the sexy award-winning Boomer.
1: Yeah, thank you.
0: Scott Robb. Okay, so who said don't blame Somalis of the troubles in Minnesota?
2: Well, you know, you got in the Minneapolis area, an 18-year-old and 17-year-old were injured in a Somali gang-related shooting outside of the Eden Prairie High School homecoming football game on Friday.
0: Whoa.
2: Yeah.
0: Usually they try to just keep that to the fair.
2: Right. I mean, we've got, like, African tribal turf wars happening in major American cities. Happening in major American cities. It's crazy.
0: Yes.
1: Is there anything fun that people who practice Sharia law do? And I say that because it's like, here's the fair. Let's mess it up.
0: I don't know, man.
1: Is there any stand-up comics working the Sharia law angle?
0: Not quite sure.
1: No, because they don't live.
0: I think the cleavage has gone down significantly at the fair. If you want to look at that as a positive,
2: yeah, there you go.
1: It's like a sitcom starring some Sharia law people. No, there's nothing to that.
0: Hey, I don't know what to tell you, David. I'm just letting him go off. He's award winning.
1: Listen,
0: and
1: man,
0: here's the thing.
1: It's just like anything fun. No,
0: got it.
1: Doesn't matter what it is. Let's go to a ball game. No!
0: Does Sharia say no ball games?
1: Well, it's fun.
0: Oh, I got you. Got it.
2: I don't know what the stand-up comedy scene is like in Mogadishu, but, you know.
1: Yeah, I mean, I don't think there's anybody working the Mogadishu circuit right now.
2: Live in Mogadishu. It's Jay Leno.
1: All the laughs.
2: Run, Jay, run.
1: Right, exactly.
0: Well, there was that thing where there were comedians that were invited. Which country was it?
2: Saudi Arabia.
0: But they had to get their act approved before they could go on.
1: Yeah, right. They had to do like a 45-minute tape of their act.
0: Yeah, Chappelle was there, right?
1: Yes.
0: Yeah. Mr. Free Speech.
1: Yeah.
0: Way to go, Dave. Okay.
2: Anyway.
0: Yes.
2: Back to the Twin Cities. The mayor of St.
1: Louis. It just makes me crazy. Yeah.
2: The mayor of St. Louis Park, Nadia Muhammad, says, hey, people need to stop talking about Somali gang activity in the Twin Cities because that's hateful and problematic.
0: Okay.
3: Somali gangs and Somali this and Somali that. Again, a crime is a crime is a crime is a crime. But what the rhetoric that you are pushing at best is irresponsible, at worst is dangerous.
0: Why?
3: So you may be wondering, hey, Mayor, how can we solve for this then? How can we have conversations that are effective that can actually get something done? And the answer is easy. Ban guns. How are these 14-year-olds, 15-year-olds, 16-year-olds getting access to guns? Like, we are...
0: Hold on. Ban them.
2: Right.
0: It's already illegal for them to have them.
2: Right.
0: So maybe you could arrest them and put them in jail or juvie or something. Did you ever think of that? I don't know. You can say saying it's Somali gangs is, quote, dangerous. I would say these young Somalis having guns is freaking dangerous.
2: Well, yeah.
0: That's what it would seem.
3: Like, we are reeling year after year, year after year, month after month, shooting after shooting, shooting after shooting. It is not good enough to point fingers anymore. To pick on a community that's already reeling from previous rhetoric, anti-Somali rhetoric, is low-hanging fruit.
0: You can call it whatever you want. Do you want the crime to stop or not?
2: Well, I mean, doesn't low-hanging fruit also imply that it's pretty easy to point out a problem?
0: Yeah.
1: She sounds like a talking finger.
0: Yeah, there's no visual for you, but Scott puts up his index finger and wiggles it back and forth.
1: Yeah, the squeaky voice.
0: Yeah, that's very nice.
1: That's insanity.
0: Of course it is. Oh, you want to hear some insanity?
1: Yes.
0: How about the old UFO talk that's going on?
1: Oh.
0: You've heard this before.
1: I'm a believer in UFOs. Okay.
0: No, you're not. You really aren't. But then you don't want to test. They'll come visit you.
1: Right, exactly.
0: So they were talking about this last night on Fox. So they bring on this theoretical astrophysicist at Harvard. Lush? Something like that? Couldn't get his last name. And Jesse Waters asked him, hey, okay, you're on this task force for Trump. Have you found any aliens yet? Okay? And the reason is because Joe Rogan had this dude on, this UFO whistleblower, that... He's a retired Air Force was it, officer, David Grush, that guy's name. And he was talking about these reptilian aliens, and then there's the gray aliens, and they fought, and there were dead ones.
1: Oh, boy.
0: And that honestly, this is what he said. A United States soldier was killed by one of these aliens, and then they killed some of them. And apparently he was telling Rogan that the reptilians and the grays, they fought to the death or something. It was kind of
4: crazy. This reptilian craft crashed, the assumption was that it was some sort of conflict? Because I would imagine that they're the ones you'd have to worry about.
5: Correct, because there was dead grays there, too.
4: So, oh.
5: Yeah. So
4: the grays and the reptilians were duking it out?
0: Apparently, that's what he was saying. Had you heard any of this?
2: I don't know if you have any further backstory or context. Why are we supposed to be more afraid of the reptilians than the grays?
0: Because I think the reptilians took out the grays. Yeah. And the reptilians are 7 foot tall.
2: Okay.
0: That's the other part.
2: Okay.
0: What are you looking at?
1: I remember Art Bell talking about the grays.
0: Really?
1: Way back in the day, yeah.
0: I missed that.
1: Yeah.
0: So what about the grays?
1: Well, I don't know. The grays would visit people. People would see the grays.
0: Okay.
1: The grays were out there.
0: Well, the reptilians, as you said, they're built like a gorilla. Scaly skin, but 7 feet tall.
1: Mm.
0: And then there's the other ones that they look like Greek gods. He said they were, like, beautiful.
1: Really?
0: I'm not joking, dude. Again, Rogan had this guy on. This is what he said.
4: What did it look like?
5: Human looking.
4: How human, Barry? Like looked like a human or looked similar to a human?
5: Very, very beautiful. And
4: beautiful.
5: I said
4: what color was the skin?
5: Bluish white. And
4: like
5: it
4: Avatar?
5: Wasn't super close. No. It like
4: someone who drowned?
5: Like a pale sort of albino.
0: Yeah. And by the way, the reptilian spacecraft that they have,
1: yeah,
0: is shaped like a Tic Tac. I'm going, really? We're playing Pong again. This is a terrible graphics. You know the green screen and this thing that's moving all over the place.
1: Yeah.
0: And you can't. Oh, yeah. It's beyond us. So, okay, back to the original dude, the Ovi guy.
1: Okay.
0: That Trump has appointed to be, you know, what is the name of that? I'm trying to figure out the name that they actually gave him. It's on the task force for all of this. You may have heard this also in the news. He is the astrophysicist from Harvard. Anyway, so on this task force, Jesse Waters asked him simply, have you found an alien yet? Because with all this other stuff that's out there, okay, here's the answer.
6: It's a work in progress. The Trump administration has an opportunity to make history by unraveling alien technology.
0: Let me just cut to the chase instead of giving you a minute of this guy.
2: Okay.
0: The answer's no.
2: Okay.
0: Do you want to just hear all the other, what you would call, McGurkin, Scott?
1: Well, he's got plenty of it, I'm sure.
6: But we need to look at the evidence. We need clear evidence beyond any reasonable doubt. And I was tasked by the Office of the Director of National Intelligence to assist the Trump administration, the White House, the intelligence community, the FBI, and the Pentagon in analyzing existing data that they have, but also trying to get new data, because if the data is not good enough, we can actually...
0: All right, you had enough? Because he just goes
6: on. The nature of these unidentified anomalous phenomena.
0: Yeah, we get all that. You don't have anything.
1: Is that Borat, or whatever? Because he sounds like he's putting on an accent. These people are not good at it.
0: And then he's asked, well, wait a second. Well, we've got the reptilians, and we got whatever, the grays.
1: The grays.
0: And then the Greek god-looking aliens. Do we have... actually zeroed in on that evidence? The answer is pretty much, well, no. But that's why we need this task force and to bring everybody together and whatever. Dude, we've been hearing about this for how long now? We got nothing.
1: Jeez, forever.
0: I know. Every time it's like, oh, man, there's going to be another release. Okay. Whatever.
1: Ow.
0: I know. Sorry, we're running late. My bad.
1: Reptilian.
0: We do this a couple of times a day. Go around the table. It may not be the biggest story out there, but it caught your attention. David, today, what's your story?
2: I just love this, and I know it's been kind of a rough early start to the NFL season for your Dallas Cowboys, Jamie. So I know you like to hear stories about, well, Philadelphia Eagles fans suffering. And I just like hearing drunk Philly guy talk, personally. Yeah. CBS Philadelphia, outside the link this weekend, talking to fans after the Eagles lost.
0: Oh, to the Rams, that's right, yeah.
7: I didn't like it. I mean, why would you waste time like... Man, I don't know what I'm talking about.
8: Coach doesn't kick a field goal. It's bad coaching again. Sirianni blew the game again for the times.
9: We could have been up 1 point, up 2 points. Nick Sirianni. I'm sorry, Nick Sirianni gotta go.
10: Nick ain't it. Nick ain't it.
9: Nick is cute. He's angry. He can scream, but he doesn't make the team come out of halftime and be the team. What's happening at halftime? Are we eating meatball subs?
2: I think you should probably eat some meatball subs, dude. Soak up the poison a little bit.
0: Oh, gosh. Did you see the Rams coaches, like, up in the box? Like, offensive coordinator, defense coordinator. And when the Rams came back, the Philly fans were turned around and the Rams coaches were giving it to them, like taunting them. They're throwing stuff at the glass, and then the Rams coaches are flipping them off. Oh, yeah.
1: Philly, man. Philly
0: incredible.
1: Fans.
0: Yep. All right. What do you got, Scotty, for your story?
1: Yet again, dogs have proven what they hold, the reputation as a man's best friend. They certainly have it. This happened on Tuesday, last Tuesday. Leawood Police Department in Leawood, Kansas, shared a body cam footage on social media. One of their officers being confronted by an unexpected citizen, which was a cute little scruffy puppy dog barking.
0: Mm-hmm.
1: So the dog was on a leash, kept barking. Others would probably look at the dog and just dismiss it as being, you know, lost or something. But they decided, hey, this dog is weird because it's leading them somewhere, kind of like Lassie. Mm-hmm. So they followed the dog. According to police officer, he was told he got back into his car, followed the dog. He said about a half block later, the officer arrived at one of the homes in the neighborhood. Inside the home, there was a person on the floor in distress. Medical distress.
0: Really?
1: So they got an ambulance, and the person is going to be okay. Went to the hospital, but a resident was lying on the floor, and they credit the dog with taking them to the scene and for rescuing the person.
0: Got it. Until we find out it was all staged.
1: Good dog story. See, don't blow it now.
0: I'm not going to do that.
1: Okay, don't do it. Dad.
0: Some people will do that with any sort of story. I'm not going to do that.
1: It's a cute little dog story.
0: I had a nice story, I thought.
1: Yeah?
0: And this was suburb of Houston.
1: Okay.
0: Manvel High School, David.
1: Mm-hmm.
0: This kid, Mason Wisnowski,
1: yeah,
0: has Down syndrome. Hmm. They staged this before the game started with the other team involved, that the kid could run back a touchdown.
1: Oh, wow.
0: And, you know, the crowd was going nuts. Parents of the kid overjoyed. The kid was overjoyed. It was just sort of good vibes all the way around.
11: Little play here for a young man receiving the ball, and he'll score a touchdown.
12: And put your hands together for number 39, Mason Wisnowski.
13: Awesome. I feel happy.
14: All the people involved made that happen for him, and we're just so thankful for it.
0: So I'm sure, you know, it'll be like 20 years from now, and there'll be somebody at some university to talk about how that was awful to do to that kid for some sort of reason.
1: And they'll stage a walkout or protest.
0: Something, yes. Who knows?
1: Yeah.
0: But no, it was just one of those really cool moments.
1: Two good stories today.
0: Yeah.
1: That's nice.
0: We need it to offset all the insanity.
1: Yes.
2: So he ran it back for a touchdown?
1: Yeah.
0: Yeah.
2: Did the touchdown actually count?
0: No, it was before the game.
2: Oh, before the game. Got it. Okay.
0: Yes. Now we get it, David. Well, it doesn't count.
1: Well,
0: it's not real points.
2: Very nice. Very nice of them.
0: Boy, oh boy. Oh my gosh. I can't wait for this Nimrod the news. Got to get to that and a news update next.

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1: From The Athletic, talking about the WNBA. If the Indiana Fever ever wants to go back to being a basketball team, Sophie Cunningham has to go. Oh, too combustible. Gosh. Her takes too turbulent to be paired with Caitlin Clark, because Caitlin Clark is a big enough headache as it is.
0: Oh, my God.
2: I'm telling you, it is insanity.
1: They hate these women so much.
2: I don't. Well, I do know.
0: Straight and white?
2: Yeah.
0: Got it.
2: No, yeah, you hit the nail on the head. There it is. That's it. No more.
0: All right, we got to get the Nimrods. Here we go.
3: When the going gets tough.
4: Damn it, this is too hard.
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4: I love the poorly educated.
0: All right. Nimrods in the News. We go to Florida, and this dude has been doing this for a while. He goes into a bar with a crossword puzzle. Sits at the bar working on the crossword, orders a bunch of beers, then acts like he's going to the bathroom. He just walks out, doesn't pay.
2: Oh.
0: Happened several times. And so people had shared it on social media. He goes into another bar. Bartenders recognize he's got a crossword with him. I wonder if this is the guy. So they called the non-emergency police line while he's still there, kept him busy until the cops were outside just to see, is he going to try to do it? And he did!
2: Oh, my.
0: And they freaking caught him.
2: The crossword bandit.
0: Yes. Ronald Waldick, charged with defrauding businesses and a DUI for riding his bike while intoxicated. I'm guessing that's probably a Dewey at some point in time.
2: Yeah.
0: Yeah. So, yes, the crossword bandit has been caught. And that's Nimrods in the News.
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9: Isaias leaving death in its wake. I'm Daria Albinger, Fox News. The first Atlantic hurricane of the year is blamed for at least four deaths. What is now post-tropical cyclone Isaias made landfall overnight along the Florida Panhandle as a Category 2 hurricane. Fox Weather's Brandi Campbell has more from Pensacola Beach.
10: Overnight in Pensacola Beach, we had a 102-mile-per-hour wind gust recorded here in Pensacola. And so now we're seeing some of the aftermath, the damage of those strong winds. So there are a lot of trees that are down. We still have a massive issue with power outages, not just here, but generally across the southeast. Over 750,000 customers still out of power. Pensacola stated that they did have to respond to a house that was on fire. Of course, there were some accidents they had to respond to. And then there's a lot of structural damage.
9: Thousands of National Guard members have been deployed across the region to help first responders. An overnight ambush on two police officers in Philadelphia. One of them was killed. The other is fighting for his life. Here's Fox's CB Cotton.
11: The Philadelphia Police Commissioner says the fallen officer, Shane Sieber, was just 40 years old and a 10-year veteran of the department who leaves behind a wife, a 7-year-old, and a 3-year-old. Investigators say just after midnight on the 100 block of North 52nd Street in West Philly, officers were responding to a report of a person with a gun when they were ambushed. Other officers arrived to the scene and found two officers wounded on a porch. Fallen Officer Sieber was one of them. Philadelphia police say he had been shot 3 times. His partner, 33 years old, was shot 12 times. Officers say the gunman ran from the scene and fired at more officers from a nearby alley. None were hurt. Investigators say the gunman then climbed a tree before eventually surrendering to a SWAT team.
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9: Saudi Arabia's airport in Riyadh has been attacked a number of times this past week by Iran-backed Houthi rebels. Several people have been killed. Hundreds of flights have been diverted or canceled. And some airlines have stopped all service to the region. Here's Fox's Stephanie Bennett.
24: King Khalid International Airport and the surrounding area has been targeted multiple times since fighting escalated between the Iran-backed Houthi rebels and the Saudi-backed Yemeni government forces. The Houthis claimed responsibility for earlier attacks that killed and wounded several other people. British, Spanish, and U.S. embassies in Riyadh are advising its citizens to avoid the airport and surrounding areas. But the fact that the Houthis have been able to disrupt such a significant airport will have a large impact. Now, the Houthi rebels have made gains along the Red Sea, giving them better surveillance of shipping in a corridor that's a crucial alternative to the Strait of Hormuz, where Iran has been attacking ships. The Saudis have sought support from the U.S. and other allies, along with its airports, military facilities, and oil infrastructure have also came under attack.
9: President Trump said he would take a look at attacking Iran before the upcoming midterm elections. In the wake of these recent attacks, he had said the week before that that there would be no attacks on Iran before Election Day in November. Former Imry psychiatrist Nadal Hassan is scheduled to be executed by firing squad on December 3rd. War Secretary Pete Hegseth announced this week that the execution would be live streamed. President Trump says he will have the final say if that actually happens.
25: He was vicious. He was violent. There are two thoughts. Don't show it and show it. Because, you know, by showing it, maybe other people won't be doing what he did. So I'll make a decision ultimately. I know what the military would like to do, but we'll make a decision.
9: Hassan was convicted in a 2009 mass shooting at Fort Hood, Texas, which left 13 people dead and 32 people wounded. I'm Daria Aldinger. This is Fox News.
1: Tonight remains clear and mild with a low of 58. Winds continue out of the south at 10 to 15 miles per hour. Then tomorrow will be another summer-like day with highs of 81 degrees and mostly sunny skies. Then Monday will be a bit cooler with a high of 76 with partly to mostly cloudy skies and rain chances in the afternoon and evening. With your storm track forecast, I'm meteorologist Tanner Blonky.
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14: I love you. 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
0: The Markley, Van Camp, and Robbins Show. Jamie Markley, David Van Camp, Scott Robbins. You know, so the predictions are, well, Democrats are going to take over the House, the midterms. Mm-hmm. Might even be the Senate.
2: Could be.
0: Trump is out there campaigning, says Dems are in for a big surprise.
27: I'll tell you, they're in for a big surprise. They're in for a big surprise. You just got to, very simple, you got to get out and vote. You got to get out. Just get out and vote. If you do that, we're going to win, and we're going to win big. And we're going to shove it up their
0: There you go.
2: Well.
28: That's a good closing message.
2: Yeah, it is.
28: Get out and vote so we can shove it up their keisters.
0: There you go. But there are some people that would say Trump is trying to stop people from voting. People that can legally vote. Where is this happening, by the way? Does anyone know?
28: No. It's not happening.
2: No, it's not happening.
0: Because that was what the big rally was about over the weekend with De Niro and Ruffalo and all these people, the hands off our vote.
28: Uh-huh.
0: Are you saying we want illegals to vote? Why don't you just say that?
28: Right. Just be honest about it then.
0: But they don't really say, hey, who's trying to take anybody's vote away? But they just keep yelling.
17: When that coward, that piece of Donald Trump tries to take our voice and power away, what do we tell him? Your hands off our vote.
0: What are you talking about, old man?
2: I never understood that one. I still don't get it. What are they talking about? Who's stopping them from voting?
28: They're wanting to
0: purge
28: the voter rolls, make sure that the illegal aliens aren't registered to vote, which never happens, except occasionally and often.
0: Right. It's what it's all about. It's like you have to let us cheat. He won't let us
2: but
0: cheat.
2: But you throw that hyperbolic stuff out there and people are like, he's trying to keep us from voting.
0: Well, it does seem to be a mixed message. I think this is a good example of a mixed message, really.
17: Trump administration knows that their policies are not only crazy and cruel, they're increasingly unpopular. They can see it. They're not stupid. Well, okay. They are very stupid.
0: Okay. So are they stupid or not?
28: Right.
0: And which is it? Pick one.
28: That's been the conundrum since 2015. Right? On the one hand, you know, Trump is this like evil mastermind who managed to steal an election from Hillary Clinton using the help of Russia.
0: Yeah.
28: And on the other hand, he's a bumbling fool. It doesn't make any sense.
0: No, it doesn't. Would you say, as far as the Hollywood actors with the Trump derangement syndrome, that De Niro leads the pack?
2: I used to love his movies, too. Yeah, I would.
0: You would?
2: Yeah. Well, he's right up there. I mean, I don't know. I mean, of relevant actors,
0: you would say he's the leader.
2: I mean, yeah, I think so.
0: All right.
2: I think he's on leaderboard at number one.
0: Yeah. Okay. I'm going to say I used to think that, not anymore.
2: Ooh, who took his spot?
0: Ruffalo.
2: Yeah, but does people really know who he is? If I went to
0: Oh my gosh, yes. Oh,
28: yeah, I mean, he was...
2: If I went to the mall and asked 20 people who's Mark Ruffalo, I mean,
28: I would think they'd be
2: able to tell me, really? I don't know.
28: Yeah.
2: Robert De Niro, everybody.
0: He's the freaking
2: knows.
0: Hulk, dude.
2: I know he's the Hulk, but... He's not walking around in a Hulk outfit. That's
0: yeah, but he's reminding people that he's the Hulk. He did it over the weekend.
2: Oh,
0: yeah.
4: They're going to try and stop us from taking our country back, and we're not going to let them. Trump, we're not letting you. Hands off. Hands off. Hands off. Hands off our boat. Yeah. I'm going to Hulk out.
2: Howard Dean,
4: you
2: like
4: me when I'm angry. Hey, I'm still here. They thought I was out for the count. I'm still here. I'm still playing the Hulk.
0: You got that? Still playing the Hulk. Got it?
4: Yeah.
2: There. That's Howard
28: Dean. Sweet.
2: Yeah.
28: Good talk, bro.
2: What was that?
0: Well, that was very Howard Dean-y, as you said.
2: It was. It harkened back to that time, didn't it?
0: Well, just to remind
4: us. We're going to Washington, D.C. to take back the White House!
2: Yeah.
0: Yeah, I'd say so.
2: Maybe you went for Ruffalo now.
0: Yeah.
4: Michigan!
28: Michigan!
0: Okay. There you go. Oh, my God. Dude, he went off the deep. He was going concentration camps. Did you hear that?
2: No.
0: Yes, he did.
2: No.
0: Oh, yeah. I'm not joking.
4: Keep the bastards away from our most vulnerable people, our beloved immigrants.
0: You mean illegal immigrants? Or are you talking about legal immigrants? Are they all in one?
4: Because if you ain't Native American, you're a god immigrant. A god beautiful immigrant. Those are our brothers and sisters out there. They're putting in cages. They're putting in concentration camps. What? And they're going to stand at the polls and try to keep them from showing up.
28: They can't vote! Wait, yeah. I'm confused.
0: I know, too.
28: You know, that's the most disappointing thing about all of this isn't that, okay, I disagree with a Hollywood actor on politics. Big whoop, right?
0: Oh, yeah.
28: I'm pretty much inured to that anyway. Yeah. But they're so freaking stupid at the same time.
0: Yeah.
28: That's embarrassing, man.
2: It is.
0: Concentration camps?
2: I know.
0: Where? What are you talking about?
2: Cages and
0: Was this part of a movie you were in? You haven't. What's going on, Mark? No, it's insane. Okay. So that's out there. Meanwhile, in Michigan. Some people having second thoughts about Abdul El-Sayed.
28: Oh, yeah. The MS Now had a group of Democrats on talking about the Michigan Senate race, and this is a Jewish woman who reluctantly admitted she might not vote for the Democrat nominee, Stepstool Abdul El-Sayed.
0: Oh, okay.
5: My daughter goes to University of Detroit Mercy. She's in her second year of law school, and she has to hide being Jewish. And it's a hard thing to say when October 7th came. Horrible for her, lots of tears. I may go to Mike Rogers. Sorry, guys.
6: You should not apologize. No, you should not apologize. You deserve to vote and be comfortable.
0: Wow.
28: Yeah.
0: Well, at least the little part at the end was refreshing.
28: Well, yeah, and I would say if she knows that she's on MS Now and she's in a group with other Democrats and she says, sorry, guys, I might vote for Mike Rogers. She's already filled out her ballot.
0: Yeah, probably.
28: I mean,
0: yeah,
28: I would probably wait it that way.
0: Yeah. What she did know, you know who came around the corner?
4: Yeah.
0: It was the Hulk. He was very angry.
28: Yes.
0: Golly.
2: Lunatics.
0: Now, wouldn't you agree? He's number one. He's above De Niro.
2: Yeah, he might be. I just think with name recognition alone, De Niro rose to the top. But you might be right. I mean, I don't know. They're running close, I'll tell you that.
0: I think enough people know about him, and he's just that much crazier, it seems like. So,
2: I mean, Susan Sarandon's nuts, but no, who cares, right?
0: Yeah. Well, and Springsteen. Oh, the whole thing, man. The Springsteen, dude. You hear that crap he was saying from the stage the other day, the power of the people nonsense?
2: Oh, yeah.
0: Making all the money? His memories of Minneapolis? This is very confusing to me.
7: This past winter, federal troops brought death and terror to the streets of Minneapolis. Well, they picked the wrong city. Their strength and their commitment told us that this is still America and this will not stand.
0: Okay, so decipher that message from a news background, David. All yours.
28: I guess because they sort of backed off, at least in the more public raids, or figured out how to do immigration enforcement a little bit more low-key, then that means that the people won. I don't know. When a couple of your guys get smoked, I don't think you can put that in the W column.
0: No.
2: I'm so disheartened sometimes by all of this, because I love De Niro's movies. So many of them.
0: Yes.
2: Huge fan.
0: You love Springsteen.
2: Loved some of Springsteen stuff.
0: You love Phil Collins.
2: I don't have the same amount of affection for Phil Collins that I did for Bruce Springsteen.
0: But still.
2: But I mean, I went to several of his shows over the years, and it was this whole...
0: You were into Dave Matthews Band for a while.
2: For about 10 minutes, yeah.
0: But you went to the show.
2: After the first album. Yeah, I went to, saw him then too, yeah. I mean, it's just
0: told me at the time it was a Dave thing, and I wouldn't understand.
2: I did not say that. That bumper sticker came out long after that.
0: Got it.
2: It was still a who's that guy
0: phase. Who's that guy?
2: Yeah, right. But it was... But the thing is, I mean, you just... I say this all the time. I know that I can compartmentalize a lot of stuff and say, well, I know they're probably this way, or they've said some things that are this way. However, I love their music, or I love this record, or whatever, right?
0: Yes.
2: Or movie, whatever. I can't separate it anymore with De Niro and Springsteen. I just can't.
0: I understand.
2: I can't do it.
0: Yeah.
2: And it's not that I don't want to. I wanted to, but I just can't. They're just lunatics now.
0: Yeah. The news out there. Oh, did you guys hear this story? This is kind of a crazy thing. The groom that accidentally referred to his bride as her sister's name during the ceremony.
2: Oh, boy, howdy. Oh, man.
28: You got one job, dude.
2: Oh, you can't do that.
0: Boy, oh, boy. This is Australia, and it's going viral now, even though this happened, you know, a while back. I'll play it for you first, and then we'll...
8: Take me. Emily Grace Pumphrey.
10: Emma
8: Grace Pumphrey.
0: Well, the sister, it's Emma and Emily.
2: Okay.
0: Yeah, it's pretty close, right?
2: That's tough.
0: Yeah. We just...
8: Take me. Emily Grace Pumphrey.
10: Emma.
0: Emma.
28: Whoops.
0: Yes. This story, though, there's more to it. Because it seems like they would have been together for a while. How does that happen?
2: Yeah.
0: They'd only known each other 10 weeks. She had gotten pregnant and decided they'd get married.
2: Oh, boy.
0: Does that change it at all?
2: Well, did he have some prior relationship with Emily?
0: No.
2: Okay.
28: What do you want to?
2: I just was just going to say that, too.
0: Well, even if he did, you think he's going to admit it?
28: Well, I think he might have just done that.
2: Yeah.
0: The thing is, as the person is saying the name, it's almost inaudible.
2: Yeah.
0: Emily, you're nervous as all get out when you're getting married.
2: Right.
0: So you can see where that could happen.
2: Yeah.
0: So some people are giving him a little bit of grace, but some people online, oh my gosh, you know how people are.
2: I'll give him grace, but I wonder if he's looking at the bridesmaid. I wonder if she was the bridesmaid.
0: Well, yeah, she's right there.
2: Oh, gosh.
0: Again, man, I think your brain gets flooded. I mean, I went Thunderbook on this show. I can see where it could happen.
2: You didn't do it when you got married, though.
0: Well, no.
2: Okay.
0: But I'm saying in that time, it's easy to screw something up.
28: Maybe it's one of those, like, while you were sleeping scenarios, though, where he finds out that he's actually in love with the sister.
0: No, gosh, I don't think that's the case.
2: Right, David, you're right. Yeah, you're right.
0: Well, this is a couple of years ago. They're still together.
2: Well, that's good. Emma.
0: Yeah, it was Emma.
2: Emma.
0: So you just messed it up.
2: Emma Lee, he said, though, right?
0: Yes.
2: Yeah, okay.
0: Yeah, boy, the way she said it right after that, too, it was something.
8: Take me. Emily Grace Pumphrey.
10: Emma
8: Grace Pumphrey.
0: See, people were laughing.
2: At least he didn't slip up and say Elmer. That's her brother.
0: You're just going to find the win anywhere
2: been,
0: you can.
2: That would have been weirder.
0: That would have been worse. Yeah.
2: Elmer?
0: Oh, boy. Yeah. Okay. Got to get to an update on the five stories we're watching today in just a few.

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0: The Markley Van Camp and Robbins Show. Jamie Markley, David Van Camp, Scott Robbins, and now the five stories we're watching today.
1: One, two, three.
2: Okay, number five, the Cornell Faculty Senate introduced a no-confidence resolution over the university's handling of the 2024 sexual assault allegation, even though they kicked out a couple of those dudes and banned the frat at the time.
3: So what were they supposed to do, according to these people with the no confidence?
2: That's a great question. I have no idea.
3: Or was it just we have to vote no confident so that we can say, yeah, we're in this fight too?
2: Yeah, that's pretty much. I think even that's the score. Yeah.
3: Okay. Yeah. Got it.
2: Number four, President Trump has approved the firing squad execution of Nidal Hassan, the terrorist who launched a massacre at Fort Hood in 2009. You know, the what did they call it at the time? Workplace violence?
3: Unreal.
2: The Obama administration.
4: I remember that. Yeah.
3: Yes.
2: Just a workplace dispute. Mm-hmm. Number three, a second person has died of the plague in Russia. Local media claimed, at least today. And then number two, Secretary of State Marco Rubio wants Russia to come clean about what's going on with that plague lab leak. Come on, how bad is it? Well, they're not going to say.
4: They said, okay, we'll turn over the documents. Here you go. Yeah. No problem.
3: Yeah, not going to happen.
4: We want to get along with
2: it. I mean, the disease is very different than what was COVID. And also, there's a lot less travel between Russia and the United States. So if this thing does kind of blow up, I think Russia's probably more worried about a regional outbreak than anything else.
3: That sounds reasonable to me.
2: And then number one, despite what you might have heard from legacy media, no, President Trump did not encourage Iran to nuke California. We'll leave it at that.
4: That's a relief.
3: Well, you had the context earlier.
2: Yeah.
3: And what ABC did with it.
2: Well, he said it was sort of an aside where he was saying high gas prices are worth it because we can't let Iran have a nuclear weapon. Oh, what? You know, let them nuke Los Angeles. Let them, you know, bomb California or wipe out, take out whatever, San Diego. Right. That's what he was saying. One saying, oh, yeah, we should just let him do it. A small price to pay.
4: Yeah.
2: No, I don't think even he would say that.
3: No.
2: He said some wild crap before, but I don't think he'd go that far.
3: Well, and what will be crazy is this next weekend, it'll be De Niro or Ruffalo or somebody saying, he wants to nuke San Diego.
2: Right. It's already kind of baked in at this point.
4: Oh, yeah.
3: Yeah.
2: That's going to be the talking point.
3: I'm going to see this polling. 33% of parents would not be cool with their kids majoring in social media influencing because you can do that at some universities.
4: Well, why would I pay for that?
3: That's a great question.
4: Yeah, I mean, just do it on my own.
3: There's many things you could say that about.
4: Oh, yeah.
3: Some things you have to have the degree or some businesses won't look at you, although that's becoming fewer and fewer.
2: Oh, yeah.
3: But for a lot of people, that's still a thing. 43% said they would support it. 24% just don't know what to think about it. This was the interesting part of the survey. 22% of adults say they would be interested in enrolling in college to get a social media influencer degree themselves.
4: Well, everybody I know who doesn't have a job posts their social media influencers.
3: What do you mean?
4: If they're like the job description, like, what are you for a living? I'm a social media influencer. Huh. Or they haven't had like a real job in a long, long time.
3: Got it.
4: Just put that up there.
3: Well, there are some people that make serious bank.
4: Well,
3: doing
4: you can
3: it.
4: Do it. I'm not saying but you can't do it. It's just like, what do I need a ridiculous to? Who teaches it?
3: That's a crowded space.

0: That guy that we used to work with, that David will quote every once in a while, that in a meeting said, we just need things to go viral.
1: Right, you just need to go viral. Duh.
2: Yeah. Yeah.
1: Did you press the go viral button? No. Well, that's where you were going wrong, dummy.
0: 32% of Americans now believe that social media influencing qualifies as a legit career. Well, it can. Some people don't see it that way. But anyway, kind of crazy to me. News out of Minnesota you'll want to hear, and around What's Your Story coming up.

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1: Loose slot. Here's Piatla. Bottero. He scores! Badgers get both men back. They kill off a minute 57. A 5-on-3 power play hockey. Breakaway fin break. The freshman comes in forehand. Shoots! He scores! The Badgers win it in overtime! And Wisconsin's got that win and feel it again.
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2: 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Tonight, the 7th-ranked Badgers try to earn a road sweep against the Mavericks of Minnesota State. Dalton Ferris is our producer at our Learfield studios in Jefferson City, Missouri. Sitting to my left from UW Athletic Brand Communications, Paul Capobianco. I'm Brian Posick. Well, the Wisconsin Badgers are off to a 3-0 start after a 4-0 win over Minnesota State last night. Wisconsin outshot the Mavericks 35-13, four different goal scorers. And Alexi Cornwallier, the sophomore transfer from Cornell, stopped all 13 shots he faced in pitching his first shutout while wearing cardinal and white. Daniel Hauser will get the start for Wisconsin tonight against a Mavericks team you expect to be better, with head coach Luke Strand on the bench. Paul, I tell you, we've seen Mike Hastings now. This is the 4th October with him as head coach. The Badgers have produced some pretty impressive wins on the road in October. I think back to his first year, Michigan Tech, Minnesota. But so the way they played last night against a highly regarded Minnesota State team, that was very, very impressive.
3: That is totally right. You look back again at the end of last year, you hate to go back to last year, but they look like they continued the way they were playing last night. They were had incredible puck possession, smothering over the offensive zone, gave up really nothing the whole night. I mean, there was only 13 shots. A couple, the best or the most dangerous looking chances came from the sideboards and bad angles. It was an impressive performance, and you know, from the D on up, and you saw some fun things like Brent Solomon get his first career goal yesterday. He looked really good in the first period. Maybe got some chemistry going with Ryan Botterill. Up and down. Logan Hensler back in the lineup. Obviously, he missed a lot of last year. He got onto the score sheet with a goal yesterday, a power play goal. And, I mean, it was just, if you're a Badger fan, that was very fun to watch.
2: Yeah, if you're a Maverick fan, you're hoping for better from their team, right?
3: Yes. I mean, we talked a little bit about it. That was their first real competition, college competition of the season. The Badgers had the advantage of playing a weekend already. And, you have to figure if you're a Mankato, it's got to be better than last night. Got to find something different, maybe throw some pucks on the net, just do something different than you did yesterday. And maybe you're finding a new way to break out or something like that, because they couldn't get out of their own zone last night. Maybe you're sending somebody and throwing it over or something. But, yeah. It was an all-around good performance for Wisconsin.
2: Yeah, one of the things that Minnesota State will do differently tonight is start a new goaltender. Freshman Raiden Legall will get the start in between the pipes. He replaced Lassie Lady last night after Lady gave up 4 goals on 30 shots. Legall did not give up a goal while facing only 5 shots on goal. So the Badgers and the Mavericks wrap up their weekend series tonight. We'll hear from head coach Mike Hastings when we return from the Rail Transport broadcast table. Rail Transport for every mile of your truck driving career. This is Badger Hockey from Learfield.
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2: Here in Mankato, Minnesota, Wisconsin and Minnesota State wrap up their weekend series here tonight, joined by head coach Mike Hastings. Badgers off to a 3-0 start after a 4-0 win last night over the Mavericks. Boy, Mike, that was an impressive game from your club from start to finish. What did you think?
10: I liked our start, and I thought the guys stayed with it, and when we did bend, we didn't break. I thought Cornway, and I know they might be talking about he didn't see a lot of action, but the action that he saw, he had to make some saves, and you need that out of your goaltender. And for us to be able to get one right after we got the first one, I thought it allowed us to settle in a little bit on the road. And then I really liked how we managed the third period. I didn't think we got out of sorts. We stayed disciplined. I know we took one late or in the third period, but found a way to get it killed. So reset and get back after it tonight.
2: Improvement in that third period after what we saw against Robert Morris, right?
10: Yeah, and we, you know what, I thought we did a better job through the neutral zone, which you and I had talked about, at coming in with possession instead of just, you know, giving it up by dumping a puck in. You know, we didn't have a lot of open blades through the neutral zone where we just chipped it in. We came in with possession, and I think that's really important for us offensively to continue to build on.
2: Puck possession, puck management, puck support. I mean, your team supported itself.
10: The guys did a good job coming back and helping our defensemen. I thought our D-Core managed the pressure pretty well. We had a couple of turnovers that ended up in the middle of the slot, but for the most part, I thought our forwards came back and supported our D, and then our D did a really good job in the offensive zone at supporting our forwards and finding ways to deliver some pucks. You look at the power play goal, you know, Deering standing in front, taking eyes away, and Hensler, who I thought had an outstanding game last night, just sifted one through, and so we just need to continue to build on what we did last night.
2: That power play, the second unit with Hensler, and then Dylan Compton joined that spot on the flank on the left side. I know Nick Peruzzi's been overseeing that over in practice as well, but that's more of a traditional power play look with two defensemen, isn't it?
10: Yeah, and Dylan and Logan give you that ability. You know, Hens has just done a great job at reading and making good reads and then delivering pucks. You know, he's got a shot first mentality, which has loosened up some penalty kills, because once it gets to the net, there's a little bit of chaos. But his decision making's been really good. We need that to continue. And then Compton's a smart hockey player. You know, when he plays off that flank, and he had a couple of looks, missed the net one or two times, but had some good looks. And I just love his poise over there. So those guys have given us a second unit that I think has been very successful for us as far as scoring goals, but just even creating momentum.
11: Badgers and the Minnesota State Mavericks. More with Mike Hastings coming up. This is Badger Hockey from Learfield.
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11: And Minnesota State wrap up their series here tonight. Mike Hastings is with us. And, you know, I tell you, your team defensively has been very, very good. Only three goals allowed, actually two goals allowed in the first three games played. And your defensive pairs, talking to Luke Strand during the week, very impressed with the young men that you've paired together. When it goes, when it comes about the time to figure out, all right, who do we want to pair together in the back end, how do you go about that process? And how did you pick Luke Osborne to be with Jack Phelan and Joe Palatichuk with Logan Hensler and then Dylan Compton with Zach Schultz?
10: Well, a couple of things. One, you know, you need guys that pair together that can manage the minutes, because Ozzie's going to be towards the top of that, and how Hensler's going to be towards the top of that. And, you know, those are two guys you want to be very free on the rink, because they can – They're 200-foot defensemen. They're good in your zone. They're good in the neutral zone. They're good in the offensive zone, and you want them up supporting that. And Jack Phelan has done just a tremendous job at rounding out his game. And so Ozzie's a guy that likes to get up a little bit. Jack's a guy that doesn't mind staying back a little bit, even though Faye's starting to round out his offensive game. And then Joe Palatichuk and Logan Hensler have some chemistry from previous years. They know each other very well. They've got a great relationship off the rink, and that transitions on the rink. And then you've got Zach Schultz and Dylan Compton, who are two guys back there that are wee guys. They're okay going from A to B. It doesn't have to be highlights. And those are two guys that I think can deliver on the power play and on the penalty kill, as far as Compton on the power play and Schultz being one of our first over the bench on a penalty kill. So I like their connectivity. They communicate with each other, and they really play well off of each other. And so those have, you know, we've mixed it around a little bit from the beginning of the year to where we're at right now, and we need that group to carry us again tonight.
11: Not just your D-core, but your forwards as well. I don't know how many scoring chances Minnesota State had, but you didn't give them many sniffs. And when you don't give a team that's at home many looks at putting the puck away, that keeps the crowd awfully quiet. And it was quiet in that building last night, and that's great for your club. And hopefully it happens again.
10: Yeah, when you don't give them a match to start the fire, it helps. Yeah. You know, and so for us, again, it's going to be about our start. I listened to Luke's interview after the game last night, and, you know, he said he wants them to get off to a good start. You always do as a coach and as a team. But for us to get off to the start that we did when you're on the road, and score a goal and then be able to back it up with another one soon after that, it creates momentum and confidence. And so for us, you know, there'll be times where we're going to have to take a punch. I like last night that we did a good job at managing our game from start to finish, and we're going to have to be even better at that tonight.
11: Yeah, I was going to ask you one more. Are you curious how your team responds? Because, quite honestly, you were so much better. Your club was so much better than Minnesota State last night. I know it was only one night, but and it's early in the year, too. But there could be a false sense of security, like, hey, we're really good, and we're going to do it again. So how do you get that out of your young men to play that way or maybe even better because you would expect the Mavericks to be better?
10: Yeah, it'll be a different game tonight. You know, but from our standpoint, it's, you know, I told the guys in the locker room, enjoy this one until you put your head on the pillow tonight and your eyeballs roll in the back of your head. You get some rest because tomorrow's a new day and we got to go back to building our house, and that's with our foundation. And last night I thought we extended some shifts. We had some poor line changes, which creates cracks in your ability to be able to roll four lines and play all six defensemen, which I'm hoping is a strength for our team. So just a reset, you know, make them aware of it, discuss it, but don't harp too much about it, because at the end of the day, you want them going out and feeling good about themselves because they earned the win last night. But now we're going to have to go do the same thing tonight. They're not going to give anything to us. We're going to have to earn it. And I think it'll be a battle tonight.
11: Finally, I know Bruno Ejion unavailable tonight. Tell us about your line.
10: Yeah, you know what? Jete's going to move from middle to play the wall. Now, he's been able to do that throughout his career, and so we'll move him up the lineup. E2, Orpana, who played, I thought, really well in his first opportunity to wear the jersey last night, has earned his way into the line of Brink and Pietola. And then Gavin Uhlenkamp, who I thought, when he played very well, is somebody that will interject and will go 13-6 again tonight. And we need that group to carry us.
11: That's head coach Mike Hastings. Wisconsin and Minnesota State just a few minutes away. This is Badger Hockey from Learfield.
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2: Once again from the Mayo in Mankato, Brian Posick, Paul Capobianco, Wisconsin getting ready for Minnesota State. Badgers with their second 3-0 start in 4 years under head coach Mike Hastings. Last time Wisconsin started a season 4-0 back in the 2004-05 campaign. Badgers last played here in 2013, which was Mike Hastings' first year as head coach. And we talked about this last night. Badgers won a pair of overtime games, and John Ramage, the team's captain, scored both overtime winners in those games. Last night it was all Wisconsin winning 4-0 again, shots on goal 35-13. You know, it's amazing. We did a lot of talking about Mike's return here to Mankato and the nice video they played before last night's game honoring Mike and the success he and his teams had here over his 11 seasons. You know, his home record in this building over 11 years, 167-37-9, which is about an 81% winning percentage. Really over the last 15 years, 14 years with Luke Strand's first 3 years, 81% or so. I mean, Mankato 39-16-7 at home under Luke Strand prior to last night's game. This has been a tough place to play, but it was really quiet here last night.
1: Yeah, you mentioned the video. There was some noise going on during the video and after, a nice ovation mostly for Coach Hastings. But the Badgers jumped on the Mavericks. Outshot him 15-4 in the first period, and we're on top of him most of that time. And like you said, it was dead silent, really the whole game, because there really wasn't much to cheer about if you're a Mavericks fan. And you talk about this being a hard place to play. I mean, a lot of that has to do with having a really good team for a long time.
2: Yes.
1: So yes, the building and the fans help out, but when you're good, it doesn't matter where you're playing. But yeah, their numbers are absolutely incredible for a home, and I think. I don't remember what it breaks down, but at some point in the last 5 years or something like that, they were something like 60-something-5 or just insane a home record. And, that puts some – I mean, you expect to win. You pretty much know you're going to win at home. Like, that's incredible. And you kind of just have a luxury of doing whatever you do on the road.
2: Yeah, you know, Mike has talked about that a lot at the Kohl Center, too, making that a stronger, better – crazy home environment. Last year, Wisconsin went, 10-7-1 right. In home games. They need to be better at home, quite frankly, don't they?
1: Yeah, no question. You just look ahead to the schedule for Wisconsin after this one. From October 30th to December 11th, Badgers play, I think it's 10 home games in 6 weeks. So yeah. That's going to be really key to be good at home to have a good first half of your season. There's a lot of home games coming up.
2: Yep, exactly. So. Notre Dame October 30th and 31st, Ohio State November 13th and 14th, Penn State November 20th and 21st, Canisius on Thanksgiving weekend, that Saturday and Sunday, and then Omaha will be in Madison December 10th and 11th. So you look 2, 4, 6, 8, 10 of the next 14 games after that exhibition against Western Michigan will be at the Kohl Center. And I know game times will be announced here soon for the remaining games on the schedule that have not been announced, right?
1: Yes, hopefully early this coming week. We've seen some stuff finally, and hopefully it's coming up very soon. Obviously, we had a couple of them. The non-conference games are set up, but waiting for the Big Ten television schedule and the Big Ten times. And, yeah, that should be, fingers crossed, knock on wood, coming out early next week. But who knows?
2: It would be nice. It would be nice. Speaking of the Big Ten, last night, Big Ten teams in action. Second-ranked Michigan walloped Alaska Anchorage 10-1. Former Wisconsin goaltender William Grama, who transferred to Northern Michigan a couple of years ago, now in Anchorage. William gave up all 10 Wolverines goals last night. Those two teams meet again tonight. Third-ranked Michigan State beat Northern Michigan 6-2 in a game that featured a game-ending brawl. 23 penalties, 76 minutes in all as the Spartans knocked off the Wildcats. They'll wrap up their series in East Lansing tomorrow at noon. Ohio State was shut out on the road at RPI 3-0. Those teams meet again tonight. Also, Penn State fell to UConn 3-1 in the opening round of the Icebreaker Invitational in Storrs, Connecticut. Penn State will play Sacred Heart in the third-place game today. UConn gets Bowling Green. And Notre Dame completed a sweep of Niagara with a 4-0 win last night. Nicholas Kempf, a 26-save shutout for the Fighting Irish, who again will be in Madison for the Badgers' Big Ten opening series October 30th and 31st. And down in Columbus, Ohio State scored two goals in the third period again and beat the Badgers again 5-3. Despite 29 saves, I think it was, from Ava McNaughton. The Wisconsin women now 4-2, 0-2 in the WCHA for the first time in almost a quarter century. They'll be back at LeBron Arena next Friday and Saturday nights to take on Minnesota State. Here the Badgers face Minnesota State in Division I men's college hockey. We'll set the line charts for you in just a couple of moments. This is Badger Hockey from Learfield.
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2: Here in Mankato, Minnesota, where it was sunny and 91 degrees. Holy cow. It's about -7 inside the Mayo here. Just kidding. It is cold. It's an ice rink. It should be, right? But 91 degrees outside. That was what a remarkable day here in Mankato for October 10th. It was incredible. I know back in the Madison area and through Wisconsin, it's going to be gorgeous here the next couple of days.
1: That's nice to go outside a rink and warm up pretty quickly. But, yeah, it was a beautiful day. Got a good walk in.
2: Yep.
1: And ready for some hockey for sure.
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2: 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Treating the Badgers, treating you in Wisconsin, minus sophomore forward Bruno Ejon, who was off to a good start this season with a goal and 2 points in three games. He had an assist and three shots on goal last night, but Ejon took a crushing check, open ice check last night, and suffered an upper body injury, a chest injury, if you will. Thankfully, no head injury for Ejon, but he's still sore, and he is not in the lineup tonight. A couple of other young men are dealing with illnesses and under the weather. Healthy scratches tonight. Talon Blank, defenseman Weston Knox, and John Stout. As for Minnesota State, a couple of their healthy scratches. Wisconsin natives Jacob Conrad and Sam Capel, although Conrad took a big hit from Vasily Zilinov last night and was sparingly in the lineup afterwards. Let's get to our quick trip starting lineup. First off, for head coach Luke Strand of the Mavericks. Strand in his fourth year, 67-36-14 is his record. His starting goaltender is Raiden Legall, a 6-foot-190-pound freshman from Morden, Manitoba. He stopped all five shots he faced in about 14 and a half minutes last night. He's a young man that was the goalie of the year in major junior hockey in the Western Hockey League two seasons ago with the Everett Silver Tips. He led that team to the league title last season. Starting defenseman, Gus Thorpe, 6'2", 215-pound freshman from Chippewa Falls, Wisconsin. First team All-State selection at Chippewa Falls High School before moving on to the USHL with Muskegon and Des Moines. And the right-handed defenseman with Thorpe is Rylan Bonkowski, 5'11", 180-pound sophomore from Richmond, British Columbia, still looking at his first goal in 21 collegiate games. Starting centerman, Reed Morick, 6'1", 202-pound sophomore from Fountain Hills, Arizona, former member of the Waterloo Blackhawks. In fact, he was a captain with Wisconsin's Grady Deering in Waterloo just a couple of years ago. Morick, 7 goals, 11 points as a freshman last season. The left winger, Mason Kraft, 5'11", 175-pound left-handed freshman from Moorhead, Minnesota. He was Minnesota's Mr. Hockey 2 years ago with Moorhead when he scored a whopping 46 goals and 95 points in 31 high school games. Amazing. And the right winger from Minnesota State, Alex Zetterberg, 5'9", 170-pound junior from Sweden. 12 goals, 25 points in 66 career games for Zetterberg, a transfer from Boston University a couple of years back. For Mike Hastings in his fourth season, 66 wins, 46 losses, and 9 ties. In goal, it's Daniel Hauser, 5'11", 167-pound sophomore from Chestermere, Alberta, making his second start. He pitched a shutout in his first start last Saturday, stopping all 18 shots he faced against Robert Morris. And, boy, he's started each of his two seasons at Wisconsin pretty well, is Daniel Hauser.
7: Yeah, and You can't start better than a couple shutouts there. It's interesting, just thinking while you were talking, I wonder if I was a good communications person, I would have figured out if they faced each other in the Western Hockey League at some point in their careers. I'm sure they did back in the day, a couple of years ago.
2: Sure. Oh, yeah. Hauser was really, really good. Ended up his WHL career in Calgary. By the way, Hauser faced Minnesota State in both games in Madison last October. Both games ended in overtime ties. Hauser stopped 44 of 47 shots, and in the two exhibition shootouts, he didn't allow a goal, stopping 11 breakaways in those shootouts. Impressive. Starting defensively for Wisconsin, sophomore Luke Osborne, the third star in the Big Ten last weekend. Osborne, the 6'1 sophomore from Plymouth, Michigan, a goal and 2 points so far this season. Osborne also leads the team with 13 shots on goal. He had 3 shots on goal last night and was plus 2. And his D partner is Jack Phelan, 6'3", 200-pound junior from Hinsdale, Illinois. Has yet to produce a point this season, has yet to produce a goal in 76 collegiate games. Starting centerman is Gavin Morrissey, the co-captain, tri-captain, 5'11", 190-pound junior from Rochester Hills, Michigan. Morrissey still looking for his first point of the season. But boy, in the faceoff circles so far this year, he's been ridiculous, winning 47 of 64. His left winger, Zach Wooten, he's a 6'2", 205-pound freshman from Apple Valley, Minnesota, picked up his first point and assist with the Badgers last night. And on the right wing, J.J. Wiebusch, 6 foot, 190-pound junior from Verona, still looking for his first point with the Badgers after producing 30 goals and 69 points in 77 games with Penn State. So there are your quick trip starting lineups, and the opening faceoff brought to you by Odyssey Brands is up next. It's Wisconsin and Minnesota State. This is Badger Hockey from Learfield.
8: My name is Erica, and my son Kaysen is a patient at Shriners Children. My oldest called me and said, Kaysen got burnt. I said, how bad is it? He wouldn't answer me. Before we could see Kaysen, the trauma doctor came in and said, he needs to go to Shriners.
12: To survive a burn injury and to return to life unafraid and full of joy and be who you're supposed to be is what we strive to deliver to our patients. 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
11: I wouldn't do anything else.
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28: Along with Paul Capobianco and our producer, Dalton Ferris. Glad you could join us tonight. Wisconsin Road Cardinal uniforms with the white striping, numerals, and lettering. Wisconsin down the chest. And for Minnesota State, yellow sweaters and socks, purple helmets, gloves, and pants, numerals, and their old-time Mavericks logo across the chest. Badgers will skate right to left in the opening period. The referees tonight from the CCHA, Nicholas Bradshaw and Jake Jackson, the linesmen Jordan Staples and Kendall Glazer. And already you can feel more of a buzz in this building than you did last night, can't you?
1: Yeah, I mean, Saturday night here in Mankato. Looks like a little bit bigger crowd in some of the corners, and here we go.
28: Let's go. They'll drop the puck at center ice. Paul and I situated. Oh, about 20, 25 rows up at center ice. Beautiful seats here in the press box. And the bench is down below us. Wisconsin eventually controls the opening faceoff, and Jack Phelan will whip it in right corner to left. Down the wall comes the defenseman, Monkowski. Releases to Gus Thorpe. Took a shoulder check as he tried to pass up the wall. Lost his stick, and now Monkowski tries to retrieve in the corner. It's pushed ahead past the Badgers point man, Luke Osborne, but he did not make contact with the puck, and Mankato has iced it, so a faceoff back in the Minnesota State zone. 27 seconds into the opening period, no score. Again, their starting goaltender, Raiden Legall, 6 foot, 190-pound freshman, came from the Western Hockey League. Where's number 34? He just put his stick up on the cage after that icing and skated to one quarter and then skated back to the crease, grabbed his stick, and now positioning himself, getting ready for this faceoff. And there is the broken stick of Gus Thorpe is still on the ice. Now the linesmen or the referees notice and pick up the loose piece of timber, and they'll give it to the equipment manager on the Minnesota State bench, and now they'll drop the puck. Gavin Morrissey out now with Zach Wooten and J.J. Weebush. They started the hockey game only at 27 seconds so far. Joe Palatichuk and Logan Hensler out of the blue line for the Badgers. Morrissey last night won 10 of 14 faceoffs against Minnesota State. He's digging in against Reed Morick, and the puck won by Minnesota State. And it's Bonkowski behind the net. Right-handed defenseman up the far boards, gathered in by Morick, and he'll scoop it down in. Polatichuk fake right, wanted to go back left, cut off by Zetterberg. Morick now gets to the puck, a wheeling pass to the front of the net, broken up by Wisconsin, and the Badgers break out. Hensler, nice pass ahead to Wooten, right wing Weebush. He shoves it deep, and the Badgers will get a change, although Wooten in for Zelenoff, and his shot right into the chest of Legault. Good look by Wooten, and Zelenoff did the right thing, went right to the net.
7: Yeah, long shift for that first line, but Zelenoff wide open on the way down. Fortunately, his angle and where he shot it from, right in the chest.
28: Yep, Vasily Zelenoff, sophomore season, 5 assists already. He had a pair of helpers last night, a 6-goal, 19-point performance in 28 games as a freshman last season. Steal and a shot on goal, and Wisconsin's Daniel Hauser sticks it aside to the near corner glass. That shot off the stick of Ian Somoza. Big 6'3", 205-pound right winger on the top line with Luigi Benincasa and Liam Watkins. Badgers get to the puck in their own zone and knock it out to neutral. It's back towards the line, and Zach Scholes patient with it, and he'll go D-to-D to Dylan Compton. This has been a solid D pair. Actually, all three of Wisconsin's D pairs have been solid this season. Brent Solomon on the ice now with Grady Deering centering him and Ryan Botterill. Pass up near the Badger line. Linesman got in the way, and that drew Minnesota State offside. No score 2 minutes into the opening period here at the Mayo Clinic Health System Event Center, the old Mankato Civic Center.
7: Couple of loose passes there on this last shift by Wisconsin. The D-to-D pass, you mentioned that one. Solomon a little off the mark on the rush, turned the puck over, but Mankato was offside, so it kind of stopped the flow.
28: Lead feed by their defenseman, Will Skahan, missed its mark, and icing called on Minnesota State. You mentioned Brent Solomon, the fourth-round draft pick of the Detroit Red Wings. Played his first game as a freshman against Robert Morris last Friday, and Saturday's game he took a five-minute major in a game misconduct. Actually, in that game, didn't play the next night, but boy, he was very noticeable last night. Number 3 was flying up and down the wings.
7: Yeah, he got an early chance and scored on probably a one that the Mavericks wanted back, but he looked really confident in the first period, showed his speed a few times. That was a difference maker.
28: A goal, 4 shots on goal for Solomon last night. He has 8 shots on goal in the 3 games or 2-plus games he's played so far at Wisconsin. Minnesota State needed a change, able to dump it into the Wisconsin zone, gets that change, and now the Badgers on the attack. Botterill, Topolin shoots one up glove side on Legault and missed the net. It hits the glass and ricochets all the way back Wisconsin's way, and Hensler quickly after it, and he's pressured now by their fourth line right wing, Mason LaBelle. LaBelle, big left-hander, able to chop it free. Jack Crist is out there, freshman forward from Chaska, Minnesota, center by Damon Gardner, a 6'5", 205-pound graduate student from Eagle Lake, Ontario. So their fourth line out. Now Wisconsin's fourth line out, too. Badgers appeared to ice the puck. They did, although Finn Brink was hustling down the ice trying to prevent that icing. Not the case. Brink is playing the fourth line again tonight on the left wing. Adam Pietola the right wing. And at center now is Etu Orpina, the 6'1", 196-pound freshman who made his Badgers debut last night. Young man from Finland playing center with Chase Jete moving up to the left wing with Vasily Zelenoff and Oliver Tolk now that Bruno Ejon's out with an injury.
7: He had a nice chance early on last night. Went drive to the net. Didn't quite get everything on it, but right in the slot, good positioning.
28: Bryce Strand dumps it deep. Morick goes to get it. Orpina cuts him off and forces a turnover to the stick of Logan Hensler. Good back check by Mason Kraft to take it from Hensler. Lost it, but Minnesota State has it back. Morick protects. Got cross-checked in the back by Osborne, and Luke Osborne's going to get at least 2 minutes for that check to the back of Morick. And so Minnesota State, 3:21 in, will get a power play to try to get this crowd even more engaged.
7: Yeah, just a little check from behind along the boards there. The Luke Osborne didn't like the call, shaking his head to the ref. The ref behind him on the far side called it. The one down the boards didn't call it. But it looked like it probably was a penalty from this view, but who knows?
28: Yeah. Yeah, we had a better look at it than the referee who made the call. Minnesota State 0 for 1 on the power play last night. Wisconsin's allowed one power play goal and five chances again so far this season. Faceoff won by Wisconsin's Gavin Morrissey, taken by Polatichuk. 2-on-2, shorthanded the other way. Give and go, Polatichuk and Grady Deering, finally broken up by the back checking Mason Kraft. Kraft, Zetterberg, along with Benincasa and Watkins. The point man is defenseman Sam Kort. Morrissey and Deering with Polatichuk and Phelan, the penalty killers for Wisconsin. Good play by Phelan, far corner, flipped it behind the Badger net. Polatichuk moved it up the near wall, but Kort down the boards got there. He rimmed it around, but Phelan outmuscled one of the Mavericks and hammered it the length of the ice, and the Badgers will change their penalty killers 40 seconds into Minnesota State's first power play tonight.
7: A good read by Jack Phelan. Kind of saw where the puck was going, the flow was going. He was racing to the corner, I think, before the puck even went off the stick of the Maverick forward.
28: Jete out on the PK with Finn Brink. Zach Scholes and Dylan Compton. Badgers can't clear. Bunkowski down the right wing boards. Morick in the corner. Back to Bunkowski. The right-handed defenseman shoots one right into the breadbasket of the kneeling netminder Daniel Hauser, who makes the save and hangs on. 15:33 to go in the first. 55 seconds left on Minnesota State's power play. No score here in Mankato.
7: Just a point wrist shot. Nobody in front of Daniel Hauser comes up to the top of his crease and just swallows that puck.
28: Morick to take the draw is Morrissey back out with Deering right now. Looks like they're going to kick Morick out of the faceoff circle, and Somoza will step in. Ian Somoza, 8 goals, 18 points in 25 games as a junior last season. Spent a couple of years at Western Michigan, only played 12 games, but he's found a home here at Minnesota State. And he loses the faceoff, and Wisconsin Scholes skates to the wall and fires it down. So far, so good for Wisconsin's penalty kill. 44 seconds left in the power play for Minnesota State. Deering pressuring Bonkowski behind the net. Now Morrissey with some pressure. And eventually they'll break out, and up the ice they come, and Somoza fires it to the right of Hauser. After it now, Mavericks with the puck. They'll rim it around to Morick. To Bonkowski, back to Morick, right circle, pass to the slot intended for Easton Houston, and it went off a stick and sailed into the crowd. Yeah, Easton Houston, a healthy scratch last night. He's a sophomore defenseman from Edmonton at 6'4", 221, and all of a sudden he joins their second power play unit right off the bench, his first shift.
7: Yeah, he was coming right down from the left point. What if puck gets through, he has a pretty good opportunity there, but Kevin Marcy, the solid player that he is right there for it to block the pass.
28: Yeah, Houston, again, a sophomore, did not play a single game last season, a single shift. And his first shift comes on the power play, and now he's on the bench after about 10 seconds. Face off to the left of Hauser, 21 seconds left to kill on the Minnesota State power play. Morrissey digs in against Zetterberg after Benincasa got kicked out. Now Morrissey is knocked out of the faceoff circle by the linesman, and Deering will step in. That's the luxury of having Deering and Morrissey paired together on the PK. Both are centermen and good faceoff men. And Polatichuk outmuscles Benincasa on the near side wall, and he'll send it all the way down. One last rush for the Mavericks on their man advantage. Sam Kort flips it back to Zetterberg up the middle of the ice. He reaches the center circle, pass far side to Kraft, poked it past Dylan Compton, back behind the net, centering pass, game free. Chance for Zetterberg on the bouncing puck, couldn't get the shot on goal, and Wisconsin clears, and Minnesota State unsuccessful on its first power play of the night. Scoreless here in Mankato, 5.5 minutes gone by. Zach Scholes holds the offensive zone in a stick battle near side with Thorpe. Able to work it around to the far boards. Compton lets it go to Pietila. His shot redirected behind the cage. That's where it's taken now by Skahan. Although Finn Brink able to pull it free. He swept it to the far corner, but no one there for the Badgers. And Minnesota State with possession through neutral. Good step up by Compton to slow the progress of their team captain, Jacob Stender. And now the puck slides back into the Wisconsin zone. Daniel Hauser thought it was deflecting back behind his net, and he went that way, and the puck went off a skater, a stick, and started going towards Wisconsin's cage, and he had to hustle back in between the pipes, although his defenseman was there anyway.
7: Yeah, good quick change of motion there. He was going to his left, used his skate blade, pushed himself back.
28: Already Minnesota State with more pressure offensively in this period than they had all of last night, although they're missing the net quite frequently. Out to center, now back into the Wisconsin zone. Slow-moving shot by Jordan Ron. A stick save by Hauser to the near boards. Minnesota State out to the point. Hupka, the defenseman, put it in front. Watkins denied with a nice save. Sliding on his knees left to right, Daniel Hauser. Oh, good look from the point by the defenseman. And then Liam Watkins got around the Badgers' defense all by his lonesome.
7: Yeah, I mean, a couple of Mavericks came off the sideboards. Puck went up to the point, and they looked like they won the race to the Badger net. Really good vision there and a nice pass. Little sauce pass right to the stick in front of Watkins and Daniel Hauser right in the right spot.
28: That was the best scoring chance that Minnesota State has had this weekend. 13:21 left in the opening period in game two. Badgers shut out the Mavericks last night 4-0, and they managed only 13 shots on goal. Badgers with a 3-on-2 to our left. Vasily Zelenov in front, finds Jete. He scores. 1-0 Wisconsin. Oh, transition hockey for the Badgers. Zelenov to the freshman Jete. Scores his first as a Badger. 1-0 Wisco.
7: Yeah, at one point that was almost a 3-on-1 for Wisconsin. I think one of the Mavericks maybe missed a check along the boards, or Vasily Zelenov got around him and gets another assist here. Primary assist, sets up on the rush. Perfect pass, perfect finish. Chase Jete down the slot. Badgers get a 1-0 lead.
28: Sixth assist in four games for Vasily Zelenov. And Chase Jete, the 5'10 freshman from Lake Forest, gets his second point as a Badger, his first goal in a Wisconsin sweater. 1-0 Badgers, who've had the lead in all four games this season, scoring the first goal on the road here tonight, just like last night.
7: You were just mentioning the Mavericks have started better tonight. They got a power play to help that out.
28: Yep.
7: Really, the Badgers kind of a counterattack there, their first good rush, and they finish.
28: Give Oliver Tulk the secondary assist. With Zelenov setting up Jete at 6:49. Oliver Tulk now with his fourth assist and 5 points so far this season. Tulk had a goal and an assist and was +2 last night and was voted the number one star in the game by the media members here at the Mayo. And Paul Capobianco made the incredible Tulk the number one star as well.
7: Well, he's incredible. How could you not?
28: Cato just iced the puck. Face off inside the Maverick zone to the left of Raiden Legall. Boy, when he was the goalie of the year in the Western League a couple of years ago, he had a .921 save percentage and a .217 goals against average. I mean, that's a high-scoring league, and those are impressive numbers. Gosh. Compton, Scholl shoots one, didn't get through. To the stick of Mason Kraft, outlets to Zetterberg. He gained the red line and dumped it in. Minnesota State needs a change. Shots on goal, 5-2 in favor of Mankato, but Wisconsin with the early lead. Botterill across the line, Wisconsin onside, but his pass went off a body. Ricocheted out to center and a whistle and offside called on the Badgers. Wisconsin Badger hockey brought to you by Rail Transport. For every mile of your truck driving career, learn more at rail.jobs. 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Face off neutral ice, Morrissey, Weebush, Wooten with Palatichuk and Hensler. He'll go against the third line of Jacob Stender, Jordan Ron, and Medford, Wisconsin native Sawyer Scholl, one of the co-captains with Stender. And the puck deflects high into the air off the mesh to our left. And they'll drop the puck in the Minnesota State zone once again.
7: And you talk about Gavin Morrissey, hasn't got a point. You're talking about how great he's in faceoffs. There's one that's a little tweak in the rules this year with how you're supposed to actually do faceoffs. The stick's supposed to be flat on the ice. I've been paying attention every once in a while. Morrissey's waiting until the last second to get his stick down. He's been thrown out a couple times.
28: He's shifty for sure. Wisconsin lost the draw. Puck lifted out to center. And that's where Ron fights through the stick check of Hensler. Mankato dumped it in. Hauser out of his net, rimmed it around to the near side. Scholl couldn't catch. Came out to Gardner, walks to the slot and shoots one off the face of Hensler, Hauser, and then ricocheted back his way. Daniel kept it out, and now Palatichuk skates up to center and will send it in, but to no one in particular. It bumps off the corner boards. The kick plate strongly out to

0: center. Badgers go to get it. Osborne with Phelan right now. Wisconsin will change its forward line. Zelenoff out there, although Brink remains, coughed it up at neutral, but now the Badgers get it back. Oliver Tulk joins Vasily Zelenoff. And now Benincasa steals. Brink finally gets the change, and here comes Jete, the lone goal scorer here tonight. 10.5 minutes to go, first period, 1-0 Wisconsin. Jete gets to the puck, and it's free, and now he took a hit from behind, or the side, I guess, from Watkins. He stays on his skates. Strong play by Jete, but eventually the Mavericks gain control, and Somoza will backhand it into the Badgers' end. Compton able to deflect it, picked up by Wisconsin's Phelan. His outlet pass broken up by Somoza, who gets some support from Benincasa, but Phelan, Compton in the right spot, able to get it out to center, and Benincasa gets it back. Minnesota State much better in pursuit of the puck, wanting the puck on the attack. Benincasa, left wing, Kraft tees one up, and it goes off of Wisconsin's Compton. May have hit Hauser, went behind the Badger net, comes out high, and Zetterberg shot blocked by Zelenoff. Patient with the puck, slowly scoops it ahead, not strongly enough for icing, and the Badgers will get a change. But again, the Mavericks much better here in the opening period tonight, but still Wisconsin leads 1-0.
1: Yeah, last night it was kind of tilted the opposite way. Badgers had all the end zone time. Tonight it's been Mankato so far.
0: Steal by Deering. Puck picked up Botterill. He shoots one, got through, and a chop shot by Deering off a rebound. Went off the goaltender Legall to the far corner. Now Botterill with it. Two assists last night for Ryan Botterill, plus four shots on goal. He was plus two as he changed line mates with Deering and Solomon. And now Scholes stick handles outside the zone, still fired a shot that went wide of the mark, hit nothing, and offside waved off after Minnesota State played it to center. Now the Badgers back to get it. Compton works his way into the offensive zone, flips it off to Weebush now. Low right, put it back door. Big save by Legall on the chance by Wooten. Following up Morrissey, his shot blocked. Came out to center. Weebush able to knife it back deep, and Morrissey in on the forecheck. 1-0 Wisconsin, 8:35 remaining in the first period. Puck back at center. Hensler patient with it. He golfs it in right to the stick of the defenseman Ryland Bonkowski from Richmond, British Columbia. He headmans to Jordan Ron. Gets around Hensler to the corner. Behind the net now at Sawyer Scholl. Couldn't handle the pass. Roughed up near wall by Logan Hensler. And now Wisconsin's Morrissey to the defenseman Palatichuk behind the cage, and he'll stand in the trapezoid and figure out what he wants to do. He'll use the net to wall off Scholl and headman the puck far side to Morrissey, who fought through a stick check and sweeps it deep. With 8 minutes left in the first, Badgers 1, Mavericks nothing. Minnesota State out to center. Gardner over skates, hustling after it. Jack Crist had it on his stick, got it off to a man. Shot by LaBelle, stopped by Hauser, popped into the air, and pushed behind the net by Osborne. Badgers break out up the middle. Phelan to Brink. Brink shouldered off the puck by the defenseman Quartz. A collision near the blue line, and Wisconsin whistled for offside. 7:39 to go in the first period. Minnesota State playing much better tonight, and at some points has outplayed Wisconsin, but the Badgers with a 1-0 lead. Menards is a proud sponsor of Badger Athletics and reminds everyone to save big money on all your home improvement needs at Menards. We'll return in one moment. 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

0: download it today. 1-0 Wisconsin freshman Jace Jatte with his first goal as a Badger from Zillanoff and Tulk at 6:49 of the opening period. Transition hockey, and Mike Hastings had talked about that prior to this series. The way Minnesota State plays, you can beat the Mavericks with speed. The Badgers were really fast last night, and at times we've seen their speed here tonight too.
1: Yeah, we haven't seen it enough, but we saw it on that rush for sure. Yep. And that was just a beautiful rush up the ice, 3-on-2, great execution. And Vasily Zilanov has been the assist man all year so far, and just a perfect pass, and just, hey, I think went five holes, a goalie tried to get from right to left, and got to celebrate.
0: Again, Jatte filling in for the injured Bruno Ejohn, who suffered an upper body injury last night on an open ice hit. And we hope that Bruno will be back in the lineup soon. Badgers have next weekend off from competition. They have an exhibition game the following Saturday at Western Michigan before beginning Big Ten play at the end of the month against Notre Dame at the Kohl Center. Puck at center ice. Wisconsin's Zach Schulz has it. Protects with Somoza sniffing him. And now Somoza steals, and a pass in front redirect shot by Watkins, denied by Hauser. But a whistle had blown on that pass play, and we've got a penalty coming up. Watkins then cross-checked Compton for some reason, but Somoza, who retrieved the puck near wall and set up Watkins for that golden opportunity, he gets a two-minute minor for slashing. So Somoza gets the gates at 12:45, and the Badgers get a Kunis power play.
1: Sometimes you force a turnover illegally.
0: Yeah.
1: And that's, I believe, what happened along the boards there. And also why there was room in front, but Badgers get on the power play here. Been pretty good so far. Obviously a small sample size, but one out of every three so far, 33%.
0: 3 of 9 so far this season, 1 for 2 last night. Botterill, Osborne, Tulk, Morrissey. Long-range shot by Osborne skipped off the right pad of Legault. Weebush out there as well. Here's Osborne, another shot and swallowed by Legault on his knees. The netminder made the stop, gave up no rebound. Faceoff coming up inside the Minnesota State zone. 7:04 to go in the first. 1:49 left on Wisconsin's Kunis power play.
1: Yeah, no time wasted there by Luke Osborne. Yeah. Got the puck up high in the zone along the blue line, went towards the net and fired off a couple shots.
0: Ozzie now with 15 shots on goal this season to lead the Badgers. He had 6 goals a year ago as a freshman, 2 on the power play. Preseason first team All Big Ten is selected by the coaches. Luke Osborne, the Buffalo Sabres 2024 fourth round draft pick, and he stands out, no question. All right, Morrissey to take the draw. Battle in the circle, and it's won by Wisconsin. Tulk taps it out to Osborne. Left wing now to Tulk. Pass to the circle intended for Morrissey. Ron read it and stole it, and then hammers it around the boards, and it rolls all the way back into the Wisconsin zone. And that will allow Minnesota State to change a couple of penalty killers. Here comes Osborne with speed up to center. Waddles his way to the circle. Drops back to Tulk with speed, mishandled. Now carries across the line. Badgers onside. Weebush back to the corner intended for Tulk. Instead taken away by Gus Thorpe. And the Chippewa Falls native clears. And Minnesota State so far so good on its first penalty kill of the night. And the Mavericks traditionally have been one of the best penalty killing teams in the country. 7th a year ago on the PK. Led by Luke Strand and his staff. Zillanoff stick handling, but ran into traffic and lost it. And once again, Minnesota State clears. There's Logan Hensler, who scored a power play goal last night. Hensler with Compton. Zillanoff, Wooten, and Deering. Compton pressured as he tried to gain the Minnesota State line. Gave it away. And taken by Stender. Little toe-pull shot got through the legs of Hensler. And Hauser fought it off with a right shoulder. Follow-up by Stender, and he pushed it wide. Oh, Stender used Hensler as a screen, and Hauser made a save, and now Scholl with a steal. He fires one over the outstretched glove of Hauser and missed the net. To the near corner it goes. Badgers a little sloppy here. Scholl may have got slashed in the left wrist. He's having some problems. Now Zillanoff stick handles across the line, but his teammate offside. So a little discombobulation by the Badgers with 14 seconds left on the power play. They've given up a couple of quality chances to the Mavericks.
1: Yeah, the power play breakout where you go up and drop it back to a teammate. The first time the Badgers did it on this one, it was a slow-moving, long pass, and Mavericks took advantage of it this last time. after stealing a play on a back check earlier. So some extra pressure that maybe you don't expect in your own zone on a power play here nearly pays off for the Mavericks.
0: So with so little time left on the power play, Mike Hastings sends out Etu Orpana, Ryan Botterill, Brent Solomon with Joe Palatichuk and Jack Phelan. Mankato won the faceoff and threw it down the ice, and Hauser leaves it off for Palatichuk. Here come the Badgers. Brent Solomon around one man, far right corner. Back behind the net, Orpana ran into a body and lost the puck. Somoza out of the box. Minnesota State gets its first penalty kill converted here tonight. And Somoza was skating up the left wing wall. Look out, pass in front, broken up by Phelan, taken by Orpana. He dodges a hit from Kraft, and the Badgers play it to center, 4:45 to go. Orpana takes a tumble, and here comes Mason Kraft with it now. Kraft, nifty looking left-handed forward. Stick handles, blind pass with a backhand, intended for Morick, intercepted by Wisconsin, and shoved out to center. Now, Somoza on the last rush was coming up the wall, and he lost control of his stick, and it kind of like, it was like a baton in his hands.
1: No, it was Phelan that lost his stick.
0: It was Phelan's stick?
1: Yes, and he flipped, and Phelan basically did a little baton twirl and ended up catching it back in the right way. It was actually a pretty impressive play by Jack Phelan.
0: Oh. All right, puck back in the Minnesota State zone. And here's Sam Court trying to force a pass to center ice, broken up by Finn Brink. Now Zetterberg's got it. He's pushed against the wall by Pietola. Minnesota State on the attack. Court drop pass near side Watkins. He mishandles the puck. Bounces around in the high slot. Still bouncing. Puck to the circle. Backhand pass by Pietola. Up to Pietola, I should say. And he's cut off by Court in Minnesota State with possession again. 9-6 shots on goal in favor of the Mavericks. 1-0 Wisconsin with the lead. Here's Chase Tate back in his own zone. And now Scholes will break out to Tulk, and he turned it over at the blue line. Slow-moving pass trying to hit Jete, and there's nowhere near him. Here's a stick-handling move by Stender. He was trying to carry it to the net, broken up, and now Scholl from the corner got a feed from Jordan Ron, and Scholl teed one up right on the dot, and Hauser saw it coming on top of his crease. He just smothered that puck and held on for a faceoff. Wow.
1: Yeah, Hauser's been sharp. Some loose, like I mentioned it earlier, it's kind of from the get-go. The passes haven't quite been connecting for Wisconsin. There's been some light, I don't even know how to describe them, there's just not enough gas in some of these passes. In the corner there, forced the turnover out to Scholl, and Hauser just looks really calm and collected. He's been really solid.
0: Stopped all 10 shots on goalie's face so far. Badgers able to clear the faceoff out to center. Minnesota State goes to get it. Near the Badger line now, Zilinoff retrieves, comes across for Osborne. Used his skate to kick it ahead to his stick, avoids a hit. And then Zilinoff crushed to the ice by Stender. And that frees the puck for the Mavericks with 3 minutes left in the opening period. 1-0 Wisconsin. Here's Jete applying pressure. Puck slides harmlessly towards the Badger bench. Osborne scoots over quickly and frees the puck for Jack Phelan. Osborne wants it back. Osborne always wants the puck. Headman pass off the heel of Tulk's stick. It caroms into the offensive zone. Jete to the corner and Tulk try to refeed Jete as he cut to the net. Went off a stick and lobbed out to center and now settled down by the stick of Joe Palatichuk. Morrissey now. He flies into the offensive zone with Skahan on him. Back behind the net. Tried to center one. Didn't get through it. Actually went off the back of the net. Wisconsin plays it to the point. Wiebusch stepping in. Phelan shoots one. Didn't get through. That one went off traffic and up over the net. Phelan wide open. Actually, that was Logan Hensler, not Phelan, beg your pardon. Hensler with a shot that time. Badgers applying some pressure in the offensive zone. Eventually, Minnesota State directs the puck out to center. And then knocked back into the Mavericks' end. Wooten in on the forecheck. Now Wiebusch two. The play by J.J. in front. Redirect Wooten with the heel of his stick and just redirected it wide. Good look by Wiebusch to Wooten.
1: And good forecheck pressure by Wisconsin. They haven't had a lot of opportunities to have the puck out in the offensive zone and get into that. Kind of what they were doing yesterday with pressure and great support. This is one of the rare times this period that's happened.
0: And then Minnesota State iced the puck. J.J. Wiebusch, 6 shots on goal so far this season. 4 came last night. A young man that has the ability to put the puck away. 30 goals in 2 years at Penn State before transferring to his home state of Wisconsin. I know his family's in attendance here tonight. Zach Wooten's family from Apple Valley here as well. A lot of Wisconsin fans in attendance. The red stands out in these purple seats. Battle for the puck in the Mankato zone. Kraft trying to dig it free. He's up against Compton. And then Kraft got the puck and hammered it past Compton and iced it. And so with 90 seconds left in the opening period, another offensive zone faceoff coming up for the Badgers. Say Badger fans, this season visit uwbadgers.com/Zamboni and register your child for a chance to be the Culver Zamboni kid at a Badger men's hockey game. One lucky winner will receive 4 game tickets, a Culver's gift pack, and a ride up the Zamboni during intermission. Again, go to uwbadgers.com/Zamboni and register your child today. Face off to the right of Legall. Morrissey wins it. Wooten taps it out. Osborne waddles down the left wing wall to the goal line behind the net. Osborne. Osborne now to the right wing. Point pass to Phelan. Morrissey back to Osborne, who threw it through the slot, and Minnesota State able to get to the puck, and Zetterberg will bank it off the glass and out. Badgers try again on the attack, but Wisconsin whistled for offside. 108 to go. A change in temperatures from this ice-cold rink to 91-degree weather, and all of a sudden my voice started going on me. Had nothing to do with the brachos I had today, though. Yeah, they offer all sorts of foods, obviously, at various different hockey rinks and sporting venues, but there was one today, brachos, brat medallions on tater tots with nacho cheese and sour cream.
1: You added some, what, barbecue sauce for part of it?
0: Just for, yeah, a little sweetness, yeah. Oh, yeah. Billed as world-famous and delicious brachos. And I would say they were delicious. Yeah, they were delicious. And with my social media post today, I'm trying to make it even more world-famous. Less than a minute to go in the period. Badgers lead 1-0. Minnesota State exits its own zone. Somoza flings a long lead pass. Watkins backside, caught by Benincasa, but he fanned at the shot as Palatichuk was trying to chase him down. And then Palatichuk went down, went knees first into the end boards, but back up on his skates. 31 seconds to play in the period. Hensler had his pocket pick. Benincasa throws it in front, did not connect with Somoza. Badgers able to knife it free and get it out to center. Finn Brink fights through a stick check from the back checking Somoza. And then puck played back out to center in Wisconsin's Palatichuk. Swats it towards Brink, and he'll fire it in with 10 seconds to go. Tolkien on the forecheck. Thorpe picks up the puck. Outlets to Ron. 6 seconds left. Center ice now Kraft, and he got hammered down. Interference on Dylan Compton with 3.3 seconds to go. And Minnesota State will get a power play here late first period. Actually, that was Stender, the co-captain, that got crushed from the side by Compton as he stepped up. Minnesota State's Stender was trying to receive a pass and move it into the offensive zone, and Compton met him with a pretty strong check.
1: Yeah, probably a fraction of a second too early there. That would have been a really nice play if he puck ended up on Stender's stick, but he beat the puck there, and pretty big-time interference right there for Dylan Compton. Seen some big hits. Mankato's been looking for some of those. You've seen guys line up people. This time it was Dylan Compton for the Badgers.
0: 19:56, the time of the penalty on Compton for interference. So a faceoff to our right, to the right of Badgers netminder Daniel Hauser. And they'll drop the puck here. It'll be Morick to take the draw against Deering. Badgers stack a couple, three in the slot, hoping to prevent any shot on goal here in the final 3.3 seconds of this period. Deering actually lost the draw, stepping in, Kraft, and he whistles one wide. Wide open, missed the net. He looked to the heavens after shooting that puck, and the horn sounds, ending the opening period. Deering actually appeared to win that draw, but he pushed it right to the stick of a wide open Mason Kraft, who thought about it for a second and then stepped in and ripped one, but he missed the nets, thank goodness.
1: Yeah, Deering was in there for it. Like you said, he pushed it forward. It just didn't have anything on it. If there was nobody else back there for Mankato, a little bit more gas, it's a clear, no big deal. But that was quite the ending to the period. The last 5 seconds here, Wisconsin take a penalty and then almost give up one.
0: Wow. Well, the Badgers get out of the first period, leading Minnesota State by the score of 1-0. So after a 4-0 win last night, Badgers a one-goal lead as we head to the American Family Insurance first intermission report. We'll be back in a moment. This is Badger Hockey from Learfield.
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0: 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Rail Transport for every mile of your truck driving career. Wisconsin, after one period of play, leads Minnesota State 1-0. Chase Chate, the freshman from Lake Forest, scored his first goal as a Badger at 6:49 from Vasily Zilinov and Oliver Tolk. In that period, Minnesota State registered 10 shots on goal. Daniel Hauser stopped them all. Badgers had 6 shots on goal. Raiden Legault with 5 saves. Wisconsin, 2 penalties for 4 minutes. 1 penalty on Minnesota State. Badgers 0 for 1 on the power play. Minnesota State so far is 0 for 1. And faceoff wins 12-10 in favor of Minnesota State. That first period kind of reminds me of the first period last Saturday against Robert Morris. You know, the Badgers beat the Colonials 4-2 and really controlled play in the opener. And then in the second game, the Colonials kind of bounced back, as you might imagine, in game 2 of a series. And we saw that here from Minnesota State, which was badly outplayed last night. The Mavericks so much better here in the first period tonight.
1: Yeah, I mean, we discussed how dominant the Badgers were yesterday and how much they controlled everything. And you come back tonight and you're like, how could Minnesota State do anything? Like, they looked just so outmatched yesterday. And again, we talked a few times, that was their first game of the year. Badgers had a little going, and you know, you get human nature, as you hear the coach say all the time, you come back after winning somewhat easily, and Mankato's obviously got a little fire in their bellies after that one.
0: Pat Micheletti's here to say hello. Go ahead, Paul. Continue.
1: He threw me. Just like he did to the Badgers back in the 80s.
0: Exactly.
1: I don't even know what I was saying anymore.
0: Oh, just talking about how Minnesota State's playing better.
1: Oh, yeah.
0: Which is true.
1: For
0: yeah,
1: sure.
0: Yeah.
1: And, yeah, like you said, they've made it difficult on the Badgers. They've been physical. They've just had much better rush up the ice and gotten some pretty good chances. And I'd say Daniel Hauser, for sure, has made more quality saves tonight than Alexi Cornway I did the entire night last night. So, but he was really solid in that period and helped the Badgers get to that one-goal lead.
0: Exactly. So, again, Chase Chate scores his first goal as a Badger at 6:49. Daniel Hauser has stopped all 10 Minnesota State bids so far tonight. 1-0 Wisconsin after one period of play. Stay tuned. 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Insure carefully, dream fearlessly, American Family Insurance. This is Badger Hockey from Learfield.
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0: American Family Insurance first intermission report. Wisconsin leads Minnesota State 1-0. Badgers going for a sweep. Last night when you looked at the shot charts after each period, I mean, Wisconsin's scoring chances compared to Minnesota State were almost like 10-1. I mean, I don't know how many. Actually, Minnesota State, I think, had 6 scoring chances last night. Tonight, they have 5 quality scoring chances on goal in the scoring area from the faceoff dots, top of the circles down to the goal cage. Plus, they missed the net on 3. Benincasa was open with Palatichuk trailing. He missed the net. Zetterberg open, low left. He missed the net. And at the end of the first period, Mason Kraft wide open, just about 5 feet above the hash marks, and stepped in and whistled one that went wide. They've had some good looks here tonight. And then on the other side of things, I mean, Zilanoff had a chance early on, shot one into the chest. Wooten had a nice backhand attempt on a redirect from Weebush, and then Jete finished on a beautiful pass play from Zilanoff and Tulk. But the shot chart looks a lot different than it did last night. Wow.
1: Yeah, I mean, the first period, especially last night, it was a bunch of dots on one side and nothing on the other, and all the ones on the other were outside. Mankato's doing, one, a much better job getting shots, and they're just, like you mentioned, they're getting them closer to the net. So, much better on the rush, just working harder in the offensive zone, or at least making it more difficult for Wisconsin. And fortunately, as I mentioned, Daniel Hauser was pretty good that period and took care of everything for Wisconsin in the back end.
0: Yep. Attempted shots 19-13 in favor of Minnesota State in the opening period. More of our AmFam first intermission report coming up. We'll check the scoreboard. This is Badger Hockey from Learfield.
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0: Badgers with a 3-on-2 to our left. Vasily Zelenov in front, finds Jete. He scores. 1-0 Wisconsin. Oh, transition hockey for the Badgers. Zelenov to the freshman Jete. Scores his first as a Badger. 1-0 Wisco. That's the score in the American Family Insurance first intermission report. Elsewhere in games involving Big Ten teams, third place game of the Icebreaker Invitational in Storrs, Connecticut, Penn State and Sacred Heart are scoreless. Jake Carabella with a goal for Ohio State. The Buckeyes with a 1-0 lead at RPI after one period of play. Cole McKinney, who had 2 goals and 4 points for Michigan last night, has a goal tonight. Second-ranked Wolverines have a 3-1 lead on Alaska Anchorage after one period of play in Ann Arbor. Notre Dame swept Niagara last night. Michigan State will try to sweep Northern Michigan tomorrow afternoon. And the top-ranked Wisconsin women's hockey team lost its second-ranked Ohio State today, 5-3. Buckeyes sweep that series. Badgers are 4-2 and head back to LeBron Arena to host Minnesota State next Friday at 7 o'clock and Saturday at 2 o'clock. And in case you missed it, the Wisconsin men's basketball team opened the season with a 94-71 exhibition win over UW Parkside. Also, the 7th-ranked Wisconsin volleyball team faces top-ranked Nebraska tonight in Lincoln. Both teams are 5-0 in Big Ten play. Here, the 7th-ranked Wisconsin men's hockey team has a 1-0 lead on number 19, Minnesota State. And the second period is coming up. That's been it for the American Family Insurance first intermission report. This is Badger Hockey from Learfield.
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21: 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It's time to drop the puck for the second period.
0: Still about a minute away before the Badgers and the Mavericks start period number two. Braden Legault leads Minnesota State out of the locker room right below us. And here comes Daniel Hauser and the Badgers from their locker room across the way. Why don't we pause 10 seconds for station identification, 10 seconds for a legal ID. 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
0: Brian Posick and Paul Capobianco here in Mankato, Minnesota. Again, a sunny 91-degree day here in south central Minnesota. I know it's supposed to be beautiful tomorrow again in Wisconsin. Packers-Bears tomorrow at Lambeau Field. Brewers and Dodgers, game one of the NLCS at American Family Field. Oh, it'll be a fun day tomorrow. Fun day. Even more fun if Wisconsin can win this game here tonight and head home 4-0 for the first time since 2004-05.
1: Hopefully they'll, one, killed off this power play they're starting, or the penalty they're starting with, and then maybe play a little better in the second period.
0: Yeah, Dylan Compton, a late interference penalty in the first period, so Minnesota State starts the second period with almost 2 minutes of power play hockey and struggling to get out of its own zone as Gavin Morrissey slows the progress of Mason Kraft using his stick to jam the puck free, and then Morrissey, who fell to one knee, able to one-hand a pretty good shot on goal that the netminder Legault had to stop, and so a faceoff coming up in the Minnesota State zone. Good start to the PK and the period here for the Badgers.
1: Yeah, little maybe more energy coming out of the locker room.
0: And you'd expect that from Morrissey, and Gavin wins the faceoff. Actually, Deering did. Flip back deep by Polatichuk. Little collision in front of the Minnesota State net as Deering knocked down Zetterberg. No harm, no foul, and here come the Mavericks. Kraft, left wing, slowed by Phelan, forced wide, pass to the middle. Nice play by Deering to work it free. Now it slides harmlessly into the circle, and there's Joe Polatichuk, who weaves his way to open ice and banks it off the glass ahead for Morrissey. One on two, Morrissey looking to make a move, but double teamed, and then just controlled the puck, possessed the puck, waiting for a change in penalty killers, and eventually picked up by Benincasa, who almost lost it and did. Here's Gavin Morrissey, still out on the PK, bumps it off the end boards around Zetterberg and tracks it down in the corner where Sam Court takes a tumble, and now Zetterberg pulls it free, and Morrissey, an extended 1 minute shift on that penalty kill, did an excellent job and heads to the Badger bench for Chase Jete.
1: You can't really blame him for being out there a minute. He was had the puck in the offensive zone so much.
0: He was fantastic. Now they set up their power play with Kraft behind the net. Scholes with Hensler on the PK, Jete and Brink. Kraft out to the point, right wing Benincasa in front. Little pivot move by Legault trying to get a shot off, never did. He was right in the lap of Daniel Hauser. Here is Bonkowski. Left side, it's Somoza. His shot blocked by Hensler, and it ricochets to the far side. Tracked down by LaBelle. Out to Kraft. Back to LaBelle. Open top right ring. Left wing shot. That by Bonkowski on goal, and a left pad saved by Hauser and cleared by Wisconsin. All the way down to the Minnesota State zone. Well out of his net comes Legault out near the top of the circle to paddle it ahead, but the Badgers gain control. Polatichuk able to shovel it to center. 2 seconds left on the power play, and the Badgers 2-for-2 on the PK as Compton out of the penalty box. 1-0 Badgers, 2 minutes gone by here in period number two.
1: Give Gavin Morrissey credit for a team penalty kill on that start of the second period here.
0: Yep, huge start to the second for the Badgers. And Vasily Zilanov overskates behind the net, and then a centering pass by Morrick, who was falling down, but the Mavericks in the midst of a change, so the Badgers intercept and have control. Zilanov fights through a stick lift from Morrick from behind, got it to Pietila, who dumps it in. And now Legault, with no place to go, tried to backhand it around the boards, but knocking it down, Brink frees the puck. Pietila, who fires a snapshot that may have got a piece of Legault as it went to the corner. Out to Phelan now. His shot blocked by Scholl. Off the bench, Botterill. He shoots one. That's blocked. Ricochet to Osborne. The Badgers pressuring much like they did last night. Low shot intercepted by Morrick. Tried to chip it out. No luck. Held in by Osborne. Now Botterill. And he'll spin it around behind the net. Pietila on his backhand, low right, tried to turn to shoot, no angle. Phelan's long-range shot blocked by Minnesota State. Caroms to Sawyer Scholl, and Scholl will dump it in and then hammers one of the Badgers down and follows up as he slides him against the boards. That's Phelan. And now a steal by Kraft as he took the puck away from Orpina. Kraft then handcuffed, and Osborne able to knife the puck to the far corner. Eventually it slides free to Ryan Botterill, who skates out of the zone with three wide, three back for the Mavericks as well. And now it's Orpina, carried into the far boards by Bryce Strand. Freed the puck for Zetterberg. On the attack comes Jacob Stender. Left-hander up the middle of the ice to the right-handed Zetterberg. Turns back to his right in the offensive zone. Badgers lead 1-0, 3:45 into the second. Badgers steal, and now Deering will dump and chase. After it is Sam Court. Hard rim around. Mavericks can't clear.